0: finally all four tyres will be put on to that Mustang. The air jack will get released. And finally, Finn Bieberhaus, full of energy, sends the McCombie McAleer Mustang off and away.
1: He's going to rejoin behind the number 54. No, he's not, actually. Got out ahead of the 54. Caio Chaves brought that car in the Supra. Just had a little off grass cutting moment down at turn one. Of course, it was turn one. It was Dean Baker in the Baker Racing number 56 car. Now, I wonder if race control might look at that, actually, for Evan Slater now leading the race, because he made prolonged and sustained contact to the back of the MMR car. Ultimately, nothing happened, but he certainly didn't lift off as that car was heading to the pit lane and pitched the car sideways. It was only Finn's fast hands and reflexes that kept that championship leading car out of the wall. Evan Slater then leads by 0.8 of a second. Paul Holt for Team GM, Harrison Goodman a minute further back. I don't think it's quite that far. Whittle come round and pull in. Bryce Ward and Gordon Scully have come in from what is 6th and 7th at the moment to make their first stop. Hey, do you know what? They've got the 50 minutes there with that bit of yellow early on. Not at half distance yet. But, how much further can Evan Slater and Paul Holton get into this race? Those are the two. Yeah, Harrison Goodman, 13, Colin 14 seconds further back. So Bryce is out, Gordon is out. Where's our leaders? And Evan Slater just going up to Oak Tree. We are well into the pit stop cycle with 51 minutes gone. Let's go down for a BDO pit lane report and welcome to the IMSA Michelin Pilot Challenge. The man who came in the lead and somehow managed to keep the car out of the wall, Finn Bieberhaus.
0: Out of the car, but now chugging down some water in what is increasingly becoming a warm afternoon. Finn, your first taste of racing here in IMSA, how was it?
2: Quite rough, I must say. We're just lacking pace. Hopefully Robert picks up some pace. I honestly was a bit off. I just couldn't follow the other guys in front, and I was then trying just to keep track position, which I did. But it was tough with the guys out there. I mean, they were trying everything to get past me. I guess I lost some painting on my car, but in the end, good racing, was fun. And let's see where we end up.
0: I'm curious. I know that coming to America, part of the conversation will be about some of the differences on track. You had a conversation, I'm sure, with race control. Was there much that you had to adjust in your approach on track?
2: Not really. I mean, DTM, it's kind of tough racing as well. I guess we're kind of fair now. Nearly same rules. Of course, a bit of adapting, but was quite the same racing as DTM, so it was good fun.
0: You talk about DTM, but you got pushed into the pit lane. What was that like as you tried to get down to pit speed limit?
2: Before I tried to pit, I got hit from the Mustang behind, so it was like steering lock and had to really catch the car, which was less than ideal. So I was close to really bin it because I got hit from behind. But luckily I could save it and just box.
0: Thanks, Ben.
2: Thanks.
1: That might be a candidate, an early candidate there, Ryan, for Michelin moment of the race in GS. That is the championship leading car, a young driver, new. Experienced, yes, an experience at a high level, but not here in IMSA, as he said. And I think he's run himself down a little bit there. He did a cracking job in that first 50 minutes or so.
3: Yeah, I think he was excellent in that stint, lamenting a little bit his relative lack of pace, but we really stress relative. That was only to maybe one or two cars, and he did well to hang on to the track position. The trouble is that MMR team has lost some track position here in the pit stop shuffles. The undercut, as I mentioned, seems to be quite powerful, and Turner Motorsport in particular has used this to their advantage. Remember, this 95 car is in the championship.

0: Yeah, understood. It gets worse for the number 57 AMG, Dan Arrow, in that car now, but there were too many people over the wall for the AMG team, and that will be a drive through for Dan. That's another potential championship contender who may just be dropping away from contention. This is the time of the year, Ryan, isn't it, when we whittle people down to maybe just a couple of contenders.
1: Yeah, certainly is. You know, and we thought maybe a big moment in the season could have been that piece of curbing coming up at Watkins Glen and knocking McAvernon Mars in the Turner car out of a strong position. That would have seen them extend their championship lead. Instead, they fell way back, and then they've had a couple other disappointing runs since then, not really of their making, but starting to bounce back again, fighting their way back into the picture. They came in not that far out. I think it was 110 points or thereabouts outside of the lead, and now they've done what they've needed to do relative to the car they're chasing for the title to get ahead. They have 63 minutes to try and keep it there, though, to stay close and avoid effective elimination. I'm not sure we can say totally that Bryce Ward is eliminated. Michael Cooper, Moise Uretsky, same story, but it's going to be very difficult for them to come back, especially when Noaker, now McAvernon Mars, to a degree Crines and McAleer, are having decent days here today. And Patton and Estep, too, remember the winners out at Road America. That was a big win for the Carte Blanche team, their first as a team at IMSA. Very quietly, they're sneaking into this conversation, too, and they're having another solid day here today.
0: As we head to half distance and the second hour, let's go down for another BDO pit lane report. Arjuna, which team have you plotted up next to now?
2: With our pole sitter, Jackson Bell, one for one in IMSA Michelin Pilot Challenge, your first qualifying of the season. We didn't get a chance to talk to you about the lap. How was it?
3: Yeah, qualifying lap was mega. Super fun to just rip sticker tires, low fuel, and a Toyota Supra around this pretty demanding racetrack. So qualifying lap was great. Team did a mega job getting the car together and giving us a really fast package. So Ford's out there now doing a great job, and hope to keep it up front.
2: It was half a second quicker, so I think you're maybe underplaying the potential that you had on that lap. Let's talk about the race. I know CTMP didn't go quite according to plan. The season hasn't gone according to plan. What are you and Ford looking to learn in these last three races heading into 2027?
3: Yeah, just trying to gather as much data as we can and still get good results while we're doing it. So I've got two fast drivers, got a really fast Toyota Supra, and really fast guys in the pits. So I look forward to finishing out the year strong.
2: You prefer starting or finishing a race?
3: I'm good with either way.
2: Never complain when you're behind the wheel. Thanks, Jackson.
0: Paul Holton then, the last of the GS cars to pit. We've got three TCR cars still to pit as well. We haven't reached the hour mark, but a number of the TCR cars who has pitted? No, the top seven in TCR have not pitted yet. So they are trying to go another couple of minutes or thereabouts and get somewhere close to a full 60 minutes under the Michelin tyres. It's Stephen Clement, who late in the dark grey number 99. Meantime, further down the field, Riley Pegram for Pegram Racing in fourth position in the Stars and Stripes. Number 72 goes to complete another lap. Dr. William Talley Will Talley pulls into the pit, so does Dean Baker. So these are the highest ranking cars that have pulled into the pits, and that means LP Montour will come back up the field eventually. There's a number of people who've pulled in to the pits there, but the leaders, the top three, Victor Gonzalez Racing, Brian Hurtner Autosport, KMW, have all stayed out. Right on half distance, Paul Holton has yet to stop for the Ford Mustang of Team 2.

0: AGM. Now, in fairness, we did have a 8.5 minute or thereabouts yellow flag period. But I have to say, Ryan, I am very, very impressed at the field mileage from that Ford Mustang from Paul Hulton.
1: Yeah, I was thinking the same thing as you were running through the order here. The fact that they've reached the hour mark, even with the assistance of that yellow, that seems noteworthy. That car just now dipping into the pits and will relinquish the lead. But what that tells me is they're one yellow away from being good to go to the end from here, because they were able to do it on a relatively short yellow to get to this point. And nobody else in GS was brave enough to try, but this is a team that's out of the championship hunt. They've had a dismal year, with the exception of a runner-up result the last time out, which was much needed and much deserved. But they have nothing to lose, so why not roll the dice? That's going to be one to keep an eye on.
0: They've come into the pits now, as had the leader in TCR, the darker grey Cupra. Stephen Clements, the American driver, jumps out. Tyler Gonzalez, the Spanish driver, gets in. Arjuna is watching over everything going on in the pit lane.
2: It's a relatively good pit stop from Victor Gonzalez racing John. But as we watch, one Cupra running high, the other Cupra that we thought was going to benefit from the timing of the caution, the number 77, has been in pit lane for a while and is now down a couple of laps. Here comes the air jack away for Victor Gonzalez racing. Last bit of fuel pumped in and off and away Tyler Gonzalez goes.
0: Bryson Morris has stayed out for Hyundai and for Brian Hurd at Autosport with Kerb and Agajanian. When he comes in, in fact, actually, if he doesn't come in shortly, he might be passed on the track by Hannah Grisham, that Harter Racing team. Here's another potential for Michelin moment of the race. We mentioned Finn Wiebelhaus keeping the car out the wall coming in. What about the moment of decision making for Harter Racing? 2.3 seconds. Their lead now over Ford Caution, the Porsche Copeland Motorsport Toyota, Ryan. And there is the pass. That is a pass for the lead of the race coming up to the top of the roller coaster. The Hyundai due in any time soon, but that was literally a pass for the lead. GS on TCR. But great strategy and great execution so far from Harter Racing.
1: Yeah, they've been fantastic. So let's go back to the initial start where Hannah Greenmeyer was able to jump one position at the very start, then raced her way up to second place. Then that team was on the cutting edge of that early pit stop strategy, and that's helped them to get to the lead. But since then, Hannah Grisham's driven away. So it's a combination of nifty strategy, but also some pure pace in that Aston.
0: Here's the TCR leader into the pit lane. Mason Felipe will switch with his countryman Brian Morris. They're going through that now. Now don't worry if things don't look like they're going fast. It's all about the fuel and getting that VP Racing fuel in, Arjuna, and they'll want every drop of it with still 57 minutes to go.
2: Absolutely. They're not the only TCR in pit lane. The number 5 KMW Honda, after starting at the tail end of the field, Rocco Pasquarello has done a great job and will hand over to Tim Lewis. Not far away from that number 33 Brian Herter Hyundai, as now just final bits of fuel loaded into the car, smoke billowing from the brakes as they sit there in high temperatures and waiting to get some cool airflow back over them. The 33 rolls off and away first, and it's about 7.5 seconds or so, and oh, the number 5 stalls it. They're going to lose even more time.
0: 33, the car is out. There goes the Honda on Arjuna's pit mic there. The question for me then at that point is, where was the Victor Gonzalez Racing number 99 car? And the answer is exiting the left hook. They've got themselves back into the lead. Meantime, whilst that was all happening, Dan Amant's got a left front puncture. Dan Arrow on the Tekamet First Horizon BDO number 57 AMG. Left front puncture at the worst possible place as he needed that tyre to turn him through the final corner of the run down the hill. Turn 17, he's got to back into the pit lane, but that's putting them even further back. That's, I think, their third time through the pit lane. Once for service, once for a penalty. Too many people over the wall, and now for additional service. Top him off and make sure he doesn't have to fuel save to the end. That'll be the run there. So they might not be completely out of it. Now, first and second. Very tight indeed in TCR. Tyler Gonzalez for Victor Gonzalez Racing. Ahead in the number 99 car. Right up his tailpipes is a Hyundai, but that is not the Hyundai that matters. That's Denny DuPont, who's just dropped off the lead lap and is trying to get back on the TCR lead lap. And I suspect that Tyler Gonzalez doesn't want to let him through, because that's another Hyundai. He doesn't need to give them any chances. About 6 seconds between Tyler Gonzalez and Mason Felipe in the number 33 multicoloured Brian Herta car. So as the 99 dark grey Cupra goes through the horseshoe, that number 33 crosses the finish line right now. This is going to be a cracking battle in TCR to the end of the race.
1: Always is, it seems like, in Michelin Pilot Challenge. That, though, strikes me as a big moment in the season. So to have now the DuPont Brown car a lap down, they really need to get back around, if at all possible, get back on the lead lap and hope to catch a yellow, or else they are really in bad shape in terms of trying to score decent points today. They're 10th at the moment and could do no better than that unless somebody else drops off the lead lap or they're able to get back on the lead lap at some point. And this is another moment where we might be scratching off from our list of potential championship winners another entry. I mean, it's a bit rough to say that they're absolutely out of it running here as they are in the 10th place, but this puts them in a pretty big hole. My spreadsheet of points as they run would have them in a 260-point hole, John, right now, with just a couple of races to go in the season after this. And that then, at that stage, you don't control your own destiny anymore, right? You need some help in the form of misfortune for the car that you're chasing, and maybe some more fortune on top of that as well. So this is a big moment here, I think, in TCR, if it stays the way that it is.
0: Nice clear road ahead of Hannah Grisham in our leading GS car. She heads up towards Oaktree Corner. There's quite a big gap between herself and Kenny Reidman in the Baker Racing machine. Gregory Leofouche has pitted, and Thomas Murrell have pitted for Stephen Cameron Racing and Circle H Racing. Ford Mustang and Aston Martin Arjuna. 52 minutes to go. Are they rolling the dice, or were there problems for that car, those cars? The Mustang, the 19 Stephen Cameron car, is the fastest GS car in the race right now.
2: And they pitted from six. I think that's strategic, John. Circle H Racing, they're already a lap down. They've taken the front cover off the car, so I wonder if they're dealing with some issues. But I think we're within the window. And with the undercut clearly being powerful, John, I can tell you on the pit wall, Heart of Racing, Carte Blanche, and a whole bunch of teams ready to react if anything changes in this strategic gambit.
0: And that's what you were saying, Ryan, that a new set of Michelin tyres, even with a full load of VP Racing fuel. Gregory Leofouche, where's that number 19 dropped out into? He's ahead of a gaggle of cars. Next car up the road from him is a little way up the road, and that's a single TCR car. It's Celso Netto, actually, the Stallia Motorsport car. Then there's 1, 2, 3... of the GS cars, which is Mikey Taylor, Ismael Alehi, and Kenny Murillo. Well, all of those three drivers are pretty rapid. So, and then there's a huge gap, almost the full length of the front straight. They've dropped him into some decent clear air in that Stephen Cameron Racing car, and if he can put some rapid laps in now, it could change his fortunes. I'm not saying he's going to win the race, but this is where you make up some positions.
1: It could. That is definitely part of the undercut strategy. The other thing is a full course yellow here. Everybody would be in the window to make it home on another stop, so they would stop under that yellow, whereas they've now done their last stop. So I think that's also part of their strategic gambit here. That is assuming they've been able to hang on to the lead lap, and I think they have because the lap is so long here at VIR that opens up some of these strategy plays that wouldn't be there at a shorter track.
0: Yeah, I agree. That was the key thing. The 19's just gone through. Yes, they are on the lead lap, even if they are marginal on fuel. And they have to come in under the safety car. They will need far less fuel. And here comes the leader. Here's Hartner Racing, Hannah Grisham, into the pit lane. That is at 70 minutes, so she's not done her 40 minutes yet, I don't think. So I presume she'll stay in the car. Arjuna, is this just fuel or will there be Michelin tyres?
2: It's both tyres and fuel. And one thing that some of our fans may have noticed is that here in the Aston Martin, they have two fuel connections that actually are utilised. One's the regular fuel hose on the pit wall side, but an extra jug gets put on the left side to just make sure all the fuel gets loaded in. As Heart of Hannah's get to work, it's the Carte Blanche Aston Martin that hits its marks. Remember, winners at Road America for Trenton Estep and for Alan Paton. What a pit stop, though, for the Heart of Hannah's. Off they go.
0: That was two tyres only, working side tyres only, the two left-hand side Michelins. That's extra churn on the driver's side, the left-hand side of that car. That is the breather bottle to make sure that all the air is expelled by the VP Racing fuel that is going in from the hose, which is filled from the churn, which is higher up. Now, it can't be any height, otherwise everybody would build 50-foot towers to get the fuel flow quicker. It's also governed by a fuel flow restrictor. That's all part of the balance of performance. Ooh, now, am I seeing just a little bit of damage to the right front of the splitter on that car? It was moving around a little bit, but I don't think it's going to be too much of a problem for Hannah Grisham. 48 minutes remaining when she came out of the pit lane. That it's there. It's in the window, Ryan. Is it in the window to go full rich to the end? That's the question.
1: Yeah, I don't know the answer to that, and I don't know that they'd be willing to tell even Arjuna about that, but I like what the strategy call is here. They've got Hannah in, she's fueled to the end, and they are in a position now where they are covered for any potential full course yellow, and the other front runners are seeing the same thing, and they're coming in as well. By the way, the fact it was a two-tire stop, not a surprise, because it wasn't a full fill of fuel. They would have spent more time in the pit lane than they needed to had they changed the four tires, so I think that's why they went with just the two.
0: Turner Motorsport in. It looks like they're doing two rear tyres for that. No, it's going to be a four-tyre stop for the number 95 for Luke Mars. The Toyota number 23 Ford Kosh has had left-side tyres only, and they're still waiting on the fuel. And they are down and away in the blue and white number 23. But this is costing Turner time, but it will give them extra performance. And through goes Hannah Grisham. She has gone through and beaten out that blue and white number 23. That's the first part of the equation done. Arjuna has been watching the pit stop, and now it's a full pit lane.
2: I think, John, that was the quickest stop that the 95 crew would have wanted as they put the four tires on. A little bit of delay, dropping the cars from the jacks right in front of me. The P1 Motor Club Marilla Racing Mercedes is also only getting left side tires. Air jack release, now just packing in that fuel. And as the 96 car fires off and away, the Mercedes will slot in behind.
0: Battle at the front of TCR getting tasty as well, as Tyler Gonzalez has caught up behind some slower GS cars, including that number 95. Luke Amasi has just come out of the pit lane. He's dropped down to 17th position in GS. He's getting his Michelins back up to temperature and pressure as he's chasing Clayton Williams in the LAP Motorsport black and red car. This is the part of the circuit going up through the snake and over the top of the rise into the south bend where the TCRs are really very nimble. Still trying to get on the lead lap there as well. Sitting in right behind is that number 76, Denis Dupont Hyundai, and still hasn't been able to get past the class leader of Tyler Gonzalez. And I don't think Tyler is in any frame of mind at all to just wave Denis Dupont by, Ryan.
1: Nor should he be, because if he can keep that car a lap down, that's one less rival that he's going to have to deal with at the end of this race. In front of those TCR cars, though, that GS battle, this is a big moment, I think, for the Turner car, because they are in some traffic. The straightaway speed of the Mustang meant that the BMW couldn't get by down Madison Avenue and into Roller Coaster. And so, although Clay Williams isn't hanging about by any means, he was really quick, especially in practice one earlier this weekend. I'm not sure that car has the ultimate pace of the BMW. Back to the pit stops. How much does a four-tire change versus a two-tire change matter? 14 and a half seconds. That's the difference between the two-tire change we saw from the Heart of Racing and the four-tire change from Turner.
0: Tim Lewis is out in the KMW Motorsports Honda. Rocco Pasquarella started that car. He had to start well down after an incident in qualifying. They are now up to fourth place in TCR with that Honda number five. Arjuna has this BDO pit lane report.
2: Trying the last to third challenge potentially, Rocco Pasquarella and Tim Lewis. But Rocco, I know qualifying wasn't easy. How does the race start end up going as you fought your way from the back?
3: Probably the most fun races I've had, whether it was in an X5 Cup or Pilot Challenge, have all been from the back. So all my starts this year have pretty much been front row, so we'll see how today ends. But maybe I got to just hang out in the back for qualifying. Maybe that's my good luck. But, no, it was a pretty good race. I saved a lot during that stint. That was the goal, and track was definitely getting hotter, and I think people are getting a little bit more aggressive with some moves. So overall, yeah, good stint. Tim's in the car. I haven't really looked at where we're at yet, but I feel like it was a pretty good stop overall. I think he stalled at the end there, which cost it a few seconds, but still got it going. And, we'll see where we're at and see if we can do it again.
2: Pretty different conditions to what we had yesterday. How's the car feeling?
3: The car overall has been great. Qualifying, it was actually very, very fast, so I knew we were going to have a good car going into the race. And track definitely got hotter than it was in practice and qualifying, so just backing the braking zones up a little bit, making sure we're not getting too much into the ABS and, you know, not killing the tires. It's kind of the name of the game.
2: Thanks, Rocco.
3: Yep, thank you.
0: That's a very good point from Rocco Pasquarella there in that BDO pit lane report. The track temperature now is 45 Celsius, which is 113 Fahrenheit. I think that's as hot as we've seen it all week. Air temperature is 30 Celsius. That's 86 Fahrenheit. It's a pleasant summer day now for those of you in the UK. Get towards the end of August. What time is it back in the UK? 8:30 on a Saturday evening, 9:30 in Europe. The sun will have gone down by now. Time to sit out and keep yourself warm. Is it time to get the blankets out while you're having the little glass, watching and listening to Virginia Is for Racing Lovers back in Europe at the moment? Must be getting close to that. Overnight temperatures much more pleasant in the last week or so than they had been in June and July and the beginning of August. Lovely day here. You've got the WeatherTech Sports Car Championship qualifying to come. 2 15-minute sessions. We'll have that live for you in sound and vision. And then finishing off the day as we welcome Whelen Mazda MX5 Cup. And that will close out our track action. But for those of you here at the circuit, there is a firework display tonight. We can get away with that back in the UK at the moment. Far too dry. At the front of the field, it's 14 seconds between Robert Neuinger and Mike Skeen. And all of a sudden, with Matt Plum in third, Ryan, we've got three Ford Mustangs in the top three positions.
1: We do. Now, those four, at least three of them, owe us another stop because it's the Plum car. It was Paul Holton driving it at the time. They went super long, right about an hour, if you remember, in that opening stint. And they might be trying to roll the dice on a one-stop strategy. The others, I don't see any way that they can pull that off. I'm really curious, though, about this strategy to run long here, because it cost McCombie McAleer track position in the opening stint. Even though they've not had too much traffic to contend with, they have been losing about a half a second to 1.2 seconds pretty consistently, depending on the traffic, vis-a-vis those that had pitted already in this sequence. And I'm not quite sure what the value of staying out longer is here when they're losing track time and lap time vis-a-vis the cars on newer tires as they go deeper into this stint.
0: This is the 16th lap for Robert Newick at the front of the field. He's got a little bit of traffic now. I think he might dive into the pit lane. He's just done that. I was just about to say, I think he might dive into the pit lane before he gets held up with the traffic that he's catching. So here we are. This could be the race for McCombie McAleer Racing. The car that he's racing in point of fact is the number 26 Heart of Racing Aston Martin. And that car, I reckon it's coming onto the front straight now. Yes, it is. So there's no way they're going to keep up with that. And Hannah Grisham has made her final stop. So as you say, running long, and they've got a little problem with the left rear as the wheel gun was being somewhat recalcitrant. It's left sides only for that car as they're waiting for the fuel. Down and away, through goes BMW from Turner, the number 95 car. So they're going to come out well down. Well down. Now, you might say that they don't need to win this race for Robert Neuwinger. That's true, but where are their rivals? And remember how tight it is at the top of the GS teams and driver standings, Ryan.
1: Well, yes, that is what they'll be thinking about here. I suppose the good news is some of their rivals have had terrible days. Uretzky and Cooper, they were an early out. Bryce Ward has had a dreadful day as well. Ooh, problems for either Ford Koch or Jackson Bell. I'm not sure who's in the car at the moment, but that was a big off. Yeah, down in turn one. Yep. So back to the Neuwinger situation. The car that really has been running well, that is a championship rival, that has been the Turner car, which came out ahead once again. They've used that undercut twice. It got them ahead of McCombie McAleer the first time, and it kept them there the second time. And they are on four tires as well. Remember, they changed all four, so they shouldn't be at too much of a tire disadvantage compared to Neuwinger in the Mustang. So even if they finish behind McAvern and Mars, they get a little bit closer. Two or three of their championship rivals aren't having much of a day today, so they kind of go by the wayside. But I look at it as a missed opportunity when so many of the rivals have struggled today. If you had scored big points, and they still could, it's not done yet, but if they miss out on scoring big points today, that could have been a chance to put a couple of crews really out of the hunt mathematically.
0: Right, 2 points to make. First of all, Ford Koch is net second in the race at the moment. He scored a sixth, and he's dropped a couple of positions to Billy Johnson, who has yet to make his final stop, and Gregory Leofuge, who has made, I think, his final stop.
1: Yes.
0: Possibly. Yes, he has. So that's a couple of positions, or one position at least, lost for that number 23. And meantime, in TCR, we've been watching it for ages and ages, and Denny Dupont is now back on the lead lap. He's just gone past, at the end of the back straight, into the roller coaster, he's just gone past the leader, Tyler Gonzalez. Mike Skeen leads, Matt Plum second, Lucas Weisenberg in third place, then Hannah Grisham, who is the first car out of that tranche, we think, to be able to go to the end of the race. Matt Plum maybe, but Matt has only got some 5 seconds or so. Make that 9 seconds or so. No, I was right the first time, 5 seconds. And he is marginal on fuel. whereas Hannah is good to go to the end. Let's take another BDO pit lane report. Here's Arjuna.
2: Well, we're wondering, John, why Macumbie McAleer may have extended to around the 40-minute mark. Well, I'll pose one thought to you and Ryan. What happens if now they don't need to do any fuel saving and they can just push to the checkered flag without any thoughts of cautions bailing them out on fuel mileage? Yep. Could this just be that they've looked at the fuel numbers, thought that this is a race where cautions aren't likely, and rolled the dice?
0: Yeah, but they have dropped a lot of ground. They're something in the region of over a minute behind Hannah Grisham. Now, they may not, you may say it reasonably, they're not racing her. Gregory Liafou still has to stop. CSM, Ismail Ilahi, has to stop as well. So they'll get two places there. I think they're looking at their rivals much more than they are looking at who might win this race. Quick hello to Clark Duffy, who is in Staffordshire in the UK. Just over, just a bit further north from where I would normally be talking to you from. Beautiful part of the world. Lovely evening. Chilling in the garden with a curry watching the race. Clark, thanks for your support at IMSA Radio if you want to get in touch. So, back on the lead lap for Denny Dupont, but no let up from Tyler Gonzalez of 59.1 last time around. His best lap is a 56.7. Mason Felipe also a 59.1 last time around, and he's got cars between him and something in the region of 20 seconds between first and second in TCR. I don't think Tyler Gonzalez fought that hard ultimately when that pass was made by the number 76 of Denny Dupont. He doesn't need to put himself in any danger whilst he's got that kind of lead at the front of the race, Ryan.
1: Agreed completely. It's great if you can trap that car a lap down, and he would have had every incentive to do so, but when Dupont got alongside, there's no point in risking it. Gonzalez with a significant lead over Felipe here in this race, 18 seconds at the moment, so you don't want to throw that away, certainly. Going back to the GS fuel situation, my only pushback on Arjuna's theory, and I have the benefit of looking at a timing screen, Arjuna in the pits does not, I just don't think that the cars they're racing against have to do much fuel saving either. And the most important car to them is the Turner car, because that's the car that's up at the front that's also a championship contender. They pitted with 48 minutes to go in the race. I don't think that there's any concern of any significance for Turner to make it home from 48 minutes to go. And so I just think that any fuel advantage would be negligible. Now, they have slightly newer tires. Maybe that helps them in the case of a restart, something like that. But I don't know. That is a strategy I'd like to have explained to me, because on paper, at least, it doesn't look like it's worked out quite according to plan for MMR today.
0: No. Robert Noick, 57.4 last time around. Mike Skeen at the lead of the race, 57.2. Hannah Grisham, a 56.1. And I still believe that Hannah Grisham is the leader of the cars that are fully fueled, no questions asked, of the cars to the end. Matt Plum, there's a question mark there. I don't think Matt can do the pace that he needs to keep Hannah behind, and probably not Gregory Liafouge either, who's just in a 55.8 last time around. Lucas Weisenberg for BSI, how long's he been out on the circuit? No, he can't go, can he? From where he was in that 67 Toyota. No, he's got to stop. So it's Hannah, net-net, I think Hannah Grisham leads. Matt Plum is the slight variable here, and he's going to be caught in a moment by Hannah Grisham. But Matt is doing something else entirely. I don't think he'll even fight Hannah when he comes through. They're looking for a podium finish or something here. So Hannah from Gregory Liafouge. Billy Johnson, I don't think, can go at the end. So after that, it'll be Ford Kosh, who'll be kicking himself that he went off at turn one, because that cost him some real estate there, and probably in the region of 10 seconds or so, maybe a little bit more. He should be ahead of Gregory Leofouge. Certainly was before he went off at turn one. Whether he would have stayed ahead is a different matter, but you hear what I'm saying. That's the situation at the front, with Mike Skene definitely having to stop again, and Matt Plum with a question mark, but marginal enough that he cannot race someone who can go full rich. And bear in mind as well that Hannah in third place, fueled to the end, with Lucas Weisenberg in fourth place, marginal as well, but she's got two left-hand side tyres as well, so that's very interesting to me too. Right behind Hannah at the moment, she's just dealt with the number 12 Supra, so that hasn't held her up. So does that mean she's got a clear run up towards the leader? Oh no, that 12 Supra, excuse me, is behind Robert Noyko. That's Kiko Porto, and that is a battle for position. So and there's your problem, and that's, you know, that's part of what you're saying, Ryan. Robert Noyko got dropped into traffic with people who are just as quick as him, and he's trying to go forward and catch Ismael Alehi, who has to stop again anyway. But in fact, he must have got pie him by now. But he's got Kiko Porto right up his tailpipes.
1: Right. So, I mean, I think the big problem for Noaker was the fact that when they ran long, the cars that pitted before them were quickly up to speed, and fresh tires, as we've talked about, have meant an awful lot here today. Then he ended up in some traffic, which hasn't helped either. Now, he's on his revenge tour at the moment, picked off a couple of cars on this most recent lap to get himself up into 11th place. But to your point, there's no guarantee he's going to hang on to that spot. Kiko Porto looking pretty threatening at the moment at the Rafa Racing Supra. And what this has done to the championship is, with McAvern and Mars running in eighth, and remember, they're going to gain positions here. I mean, so too, I suppose, will Noaker, but several cars in front of them will pit. But that has really tightened up this championship battle. It brings the Turner duo now to within 70 points of Noaker, who had a 100-point lead over second place coming into this weekend. So they've been chipping away, and as more cars pit, there's a bigger gap in terms of the points paid out, the higher the positions that you go. So the more positions gained here by the Turner car, even if those positions are also gained by Noaker, because there are more points for in between the positions at the front of the field, if you follow me, that's actually a net gain for Turner. This is really falling nicely into their lap here.
0: Watch out as well for Gregory Leofouge. I mentioned he was doing 55s. He's still doing 55s. Fastest man on the circuit in GS last time around. He is 7.5 seconds behind Hannah Grisham. Lucas Weisenberg for BSI in the Toyota is in between them, but has to make another stop. So it's not insignificant, but don't worry about that number 67 car. Further down the field, Trenton Estep for Aston Martin is having a battle with Luca Mars. And Mars has gone through since the last time. Trenton Estep is catching him for that battle for eighth position. And again, that was a four-tyre stop for those guys that took them an extra 14 seconds. And 14 seconds is a lot to make up in the last third of the race. We're under half an hour now. 27 minutes to go. Mike Skene pushing on. And somehow, and I'm not entirely certain how, still managing to stay ahead of the field. He's 6 seconds ahead of Matt Plum, who may or may not be running to the end of the race. But if he does, that will be Robert Liddell-like in terms of fuel saving. Robin Liddell-like in terms of saving. And Robin, if you're listening, and you may well be listening and watching this Saturday evening probably in the UK, I've still got those Boxer 993 bits, and I've got a car cover for you as well, for a 993 next time you passing by my place and I'm around. Hannah Grisham, net in the lead then, now within 2.5 seconds of Matt Plum, who is second. 6 seconds further up the road, Mike's game, but owing us a pit stop. Weisenberg, Billy Johnson, all got to drop out of those positions that they hold, fourth and sixth. So that'll move everybody else up, and attendant will give them, attendantly will give them better points finishes. So this is looking good for Luke Amars, and just brings into focus what Ryan was saying about McCombe McAleer Racing. Robert Noaker, 3 seconds behind Guillaume Salash now, and not gaining on the Pan Am Motorsport Supra last time around, was almost a full second slower. Guillaume last time 55.8, 57.3 for Noaker, who's dropped to nearly 5 seconds behind. Are they hoping for a late race course? And Mike Skeen's doing a cracking job. When did he last pit, Ryan?
1: He pitted 40 minutes ago. So he'd have to carry this stint 1 hour and 4 minutes and 38 seconds. I mean, that's based on the time that he entered the pit lane. So a little under that, about 1 hour and 3 minutes, which I don't think is possible. The real question mark here is the 46, because they got remarkable fuel mileage in the opening stint to go an over an hour. They entered the pits with 58 minutes, 41 seconds on the clock. Now, they had the benefit of yellow to make it, but let's say they were in the pits for about a minute. I think that's probably accurate. That means they came out with 57 minutes or thereabouts to go, a little bit under that, and that's what they're trying to make happen here on this tank of fuel. And actually, Plum's pace has been pretty good in the last few laps. Grisham's been closing in, but not by leaps and bounds like we saw earlier in the stint.
0: Yeah, that's a good point. Very good point. Victor Gonzalez Racing, Tyler Gonzalez still leading in TCR. We haven't forgotten about the dark grey Cupra, but he has got 4 GS cars between himself and Mason Felipe. He's got 10 seconds between himself and James Vance. So it's Cupra, Hyundai, Audi, Honda, 4 manufacturers in the top four, because Tim Lewis is fourth now in that number 5 car. Another 5 seconds further back. He's under pressure from Carl Whitmer. It's been a good fight back from MMG. Remember, they had a drive through after contact from JP Montour earlier on in the race. At IMSA Radio, if you want to get in touch, still to come, live in sound and vision. We've got WeatherTech Sports Car Championship qualifying, 2 15-minute sessions, and then the Whelen Mazda MX-5 race, joined by Shea Adam from Mazda in the Global Broadcast Centre for that. It's 22.5 minutes to go. 5 seconds the gap at the front of the field. Hannah Grisham just gently closing in on Matt Plum, not pushing too hard. Cameron Shields just done his fastest lap of the race in the car bound by Peregrine BMW number 37. He's just clocked a 1:55.967 as he's chasing down Morgan Burkhardt in the Aston Vantage, the CSM car. That's the battle for 16th and 17th position. But there's precious little light colours on the timing screen at the moment, Ryan. Let's just go down to the pit lane.
1: Fascinating.
0: Sorry, late decision from Hindhoff to head to the pit lane then. I didn't have the indicator on. Sorry, Ryan. Let's hear about the car that's leading. Mike Skeen, he's been out there for a very long time. Maybe he can do another 5 or 10 minutes. Maybe a little bit more. But surely he can't do 22 minutes, Arjuna. Have you had the truth serum out?
2: I have, and I've got to say a big thank you to the team at Core for once again being open about where they sit. John, they can't do 21 minutes. They can probably do about 19 minutes is the word that I've just been told. They are about one lap short right now. One caution, and they would be good to the end. But these are the margins that we're talking about in the Michelin Pilot Challenge.
0: Well, that shows what we know, Ryan. That's extraordinary fuel saving from Mike Skeen. He had a 13-second gap. He's been letting that be whittled away. 20 minutes to go. One lap, 2 minutes of fuel. My goodness me. He might be able to soft pedal that to a podium finish. Meantime, the championship leaders' afternoon, he's not getting any better as they've just lost a position to Kiko Porto and the Rafa Racing car. So they drop down now to 12th. I think they'll get a position or two back. The bright red PSI number 67 Toyota surely has to pit. So right now, the gap in GS is Robert Noaker ahead by just a scant 60-point margin back to the number 95 of Luca Mars, who's only 2 seconds away from Ford Kosh in the blue and white Toyota number 23, and he's not gaining on that car at the moment. Then it's Stephen McAleer and Austin Kreitz, another 60 points further back in the number 27. They're not having the day that they would want. And Trent Nestep and his teammate in the 66 GS car further back as well. So that's very interesting, but that's what can happen. And again, it just underlines that slight scratching of the head that Ryan was reporting that he was having. And I've got to say, I don't disagree with you. I never liked to second guess teams as good as McCombie McAleer Racing, Ryan, but they haven't, I'm not saying that they've done anything massively wrong, but they haven't really given themselves the best chance today.
1: Doesn't look that way, and I say that with the caveat that I could be presented with some data that tells me I'm completely wrong here, and that there were
0: could
1: reasons
0: have had a slow puncture
1: for the
0: or something like
1: that
0: they
1: made. But precisely, yeah. But just sitting where I'm sitting, the decisions that they've made to go long. I mean, this is a car that qualified on the front row, so we know it should have some pace at least over a single lap. Maybe it's not maintaining that pace as well over the full stint. That's a possibility, but whatever the case, they have cycled backwards in each of the pit stops, and this has left them outside of the top 10 here. The saving grace for them is that the rest of the top 6 in points coming into this, the best placed of the top 6 in points in GS is 8th place. So it's not like any of the championship contenders are having a banner day, and so that means if they are struggling a little bit relative to what you would expect, at least it's not like it's going to cost them dearly. And they were the leaders coming in. So really, I think it's the others that have to look at this as more of a missed opportunity than anything else, because there are only 2 more opportunities to score points left in the year.
0: That's a fair point. That is a fair point. Luca Mars will get, I think, a couple of extra positions. He's right on Ford Kosh now. Lapping quick. In fact, he hasn't quite gone through. Billy Johnson, I'm pretty certain they'll catch him as well, even if he doesn't stop. See above comment for Luke Weisenberg. Gregory Leofouge now is half a second behind Harter Racing and Hannah Grisham. In fact, he's right with her now going through the turn 3 NASCAR bend into the left hook. That was 7 seconds, 7.5 seconds the last time we mentioned this. And I think this could still be the battle for the lead. This could be battle for the front of the race. Up through the snake, Hannah has pulled out a car, maybe a car and a half. But there's traffic ahead in the shape of the number 46. That's Matt Plum, actually. He's coming back towards them as well. Matt, 57.3 last time around, 57.7 for Hannah. She must have made a mistake. 55.9 for Leofouge. Up at the oak tree. Let's get them down the back straight. The big slide. Hannah's got no rear grip. Hannah's lost the rear grip on that Aston. She spun up the rear wheels, and Leofouge will go through into fourth position, which could yet be a spot on the podium or even closer. Time for a BDO pit lane report. Here's Arjuna.
2: It's been an interesting day for the TCRs, but after Bryson Morris put the Hyundai number 33 on pole, Mason Felipe sits second, and seeming as though the championship lead could grow to something like 300 points. Is this kind of the result that you needed with 2 rounds left after this?
4: I wouldn't say we need it, but it'll definitely be nice. I didn't really think about the number until you just said it then, so that wouldn't be so bad. But yeah, Mason's doing a great job. He's currently running second. We think the 99 short filled, so maybe there will be a bit of drama there towards the end of the race, hopefully for us at least. So yeah, Mason's doing a great job, just doing his thing, and yeah, doing great.
2: I'll go check on that after this, but hot track compared to yesterday. What were you feeling behind the wheel of the car?
4: Yeah, like you said, it's been a lot hotter than it has been since yesterday, and I felt like the front tires were going off quite a bit faster. I was struggling quite a bit in the first, let's say, third of the stint compared to everyone else, but then it seemed like it came to us. The feeling didn't really get much better, but it relatively was quite faster, so yeah, it was good there in the last couple laps, which is what we're setting up for. So yeah, I think Mason's going to have a great chance to do it, and yeah, he's going to do awesome.
2: Thanks, Bryson.
4: Thank you.
0: Yeah, it's a lack of rear grip from Hannah Grisham going into the first part of the Oak Tree. And also just got the left rear Michelin onto part of the repaved section. Maybe just a foot, 18 inches offline there. And just start to lose the rear end as she was asking for the car to turn and accelerate through there. She gets on the power very, very early. May just be paying the price for going off very quickly at the start of her stint. At the track temperature has gone up to 118 Fahrenheit, that's 48 Celsius. As soon as you get towards about 50 Celsius, 120, 122 Fahrenheit, it's when the Michelin technicians start really taking notice. I mean, they're always taking notice, but you know what I mean. Air temperature is still pretty sensibly around 30 Celsius, 86 Fahrenheit. But this is going to be very interesting. Mike Skeen now just 2.7 seconds ahead of Matt Plum, but surely the car that he's got to be thinking out about is just another 2.1 back. It's 5 seconds between Gregory Leofouge and Core Motorsport. We don't think that either of the Ford Mustangs ahead of Gregory Leofouge is Stephen Cameron's Ford, that they can't go full gas to the end, and already Leofouge has caught the team TGM car, and there's still 13 and three quarter minutes left, Ryan.
1: Yeah, this is going to be a pretty spicy battle here between the two Mustangs. These two were pretty confident, certainly for the Cameron car. I got confirmation from the team. They're confident they could go to the end on fuel. It's a little more marginal for Plum in the 46, and Skeen's even further on the other side of that scale. We heard from Arjuna, they don't think they could make it without a caution, but this is, if that is true for Skeen, then this becomes the de facto battle for the lead here with 13 minutes to go. As for Hannah Grisham and the drop-off in her pace, my theory, John, maybe that two-tire change, it was looking pretty good in terms of the track position it got them, but maybe it's coming home to roost here with an ill-handling race car late in the going.
0: Leofouge will want to dispose of the number 46 team TGM Mustang, identical machinery, looking very different in their liveries, chrome blue, white and red for the TGM car, and that wonderful red purple design on the Stephen Cameron racing car. He's right up behind second place now. Will he pop to the left hand side? I think he will. I suspect that Matt Plum, oh, he's lost the whole of the rear bumper. Plum's lost the whole of the rear bumper going into the top of the roller coaster, and that's taken off the under tray at the back as well. He loses downforce, and we've got debris on the track. 12 minutes to go. Mike Skeen might get what he wants, and he has got what he wants. Mike Skeen has got what he wanted. He's got a full course caution that will close up the race. We will not reopen the pits at this stage, so close to the end of the race. Debris and a large chunk of Ford Mustang off the racing line, but over the top of a brow. I don't think there's any question that we had to bring out the Ford Mustang Dark Horse safety car. So Skeen's lead, such as it was, disappears, but his worry about a fuel mileage may also have gone with that lead. So good news, bad news situation. It brings Hannah Grisham back into it as well, with a potential podium surely on the cards now for the Hannahs of Racing HRT. Was there just a little touch as they went through, or was it just the aero? No, it's just the aero There'd been damage on the left rear guard of the Team TGM already, and the side draft from the Mustang of Gregory Leofuge alongside is what took that off. If you ever want to know how powerful aerodynamics and drafting is, particularly side drafting, show that piece of film, Ryan, because that has taken off the whole of the rear. I'll call it a bumper, you know what it is, but it's also damaged the under tray at the back, and that is going to make things very difficult for Matt Plum to defend against Hannah Grisham when we go back to green.
1: Well, I'd wonder too, with more hanging off of that car still, unless that falls off here under this yellow, does race control force them to come in with a mechanical black flag? Pardon?
0: Spot on. As you said it, it came up on the race control. I'm sorry, I missed that.
1: Yeah.
0: No, as you said it, it was
1: He's going to try and shake this off here if he possibly can, because if it comes dislodged, then that mechanical black flag becomes null and void, as I understand it. But, oh, this is heartbreaking for that Team TGM team. They have been so star-crossed all year long, can't buy a break. And, again, what are the odds of this? The caution that they needed to be sure they were good on fuel, it comes out, but it comes because they lose a piece of the bodywork. No contact, nothing like that. But not all of the bodywork comes off, and they're going to be called to the pit lane. Unbelievable.
0: They can't do that, of course, until the safety car has pulled off. Or can they? Oh, this is a mechanical black flag. No, they surely will have to come in this time around. It's a mechanical black flag. And it would count as emergency service anyway, wouldn't it? So, but it doesn't help them. They're going to lose that track position either way. There's also a bit of damage. Sorry, go ahead.
1: Oh, that's how it looks. That they're really, unless it falls off now, which I'm not sure that race control would love either, frankly, if they extended this yellow by shaking off that yellow or by off that debris. But they're in a world of hurt, it would appear.
0: So that's the GS story. TCR, Tyler Gonzalez loses all the cover that he had, those four or five GS cars between himself and Mason Felipe in the number 33 Hyundai Elantra. That's the multicoloured car. So they will start line astern. There was some concern over the 99's fuel. Arjuna, as soon as he heard that from Mason Felipe's teammates, set off, saw him striding down the pit lane towards the Victor Gonzalez racing team. Now, again, good news, bad news in terms of Mason Felipe. He's now right behind the car that he wants to overtake for the victory, but the car that he wants to overtake for the victory, Ryan, is saving fuel and saving it at a pretty decent rate.
1: I think this is good news, though, for Felipe in terms of trying to win the race, because he would not have caught the 99 without the help of this yellow. The only question I have, this goes back to what we talked about at the very beginning of the show, how much risk are you willing to take when you're in the championship fight, right? Especially as we talked about at the top of the show, for the 33 car, which has a pretty big lead coming in. The 99 is not a factor for the championship at this stage in the season. Many of their rivals are having dreadful days right now. A second place would be not as good as a win, of course, but it would be awfully good to help them inch closer to a title here today.
0: By the way, if I'm talking to Matt Plum on the radio, I'm going to tell him to drive off the track over a curb to see if he can get rid of that bit of bodywork. Meantime, as we predicted, Arjuna, our BDO pit lane reporter, has been using the truth serum, staring people down, and he's been down to Victor Gonzalez racing. As it runs, the 33 car's lead will be 260 points, but are there fuel concerns for that leading car for the VGRT Cupra?
2: Did not sound like it, John. It looks like Victor Gonzalez Racing could be making a return to victory lane. But I think I agree with what Ryan was just saying. And in the chat I had with Bryson, he admitted that he hadn't thought about the number until I had mentioned it, and a quick smile popped up on his face. About 300 points with two rounds left to go. You take that championship lead every day of the week, John. I don't think that the 33 car is going to make too many designs on aggressive moves for the lead of this race.
0: the other side of that story is the car in second place in the TCR Championship. Now, Denny DuPont back on the lead lap, sits in 10th. How many cars can he pick off before the end of the race? So that 260 points now, Mason Felipe, if he stays where he is, that might not be the 260 points by the end of it. 5.5 minutes by the time we get to the line. Mike Skeen, wily old fox. I hope he knows that I say that with much respect and love for him. When will he hit the big power pedal? And it's now coming out of 17. He got a little bit of wheel spin now to the outside. Here comes Leah Fouge. She's at the

0: Robert Neuenger went across the line in 10th position. That's the championship leader now. Championship leader on his own. His former teammate won't be coming back to the championship. 4.5 minutes to go. It is the Mustangs, first and second. Luke Mars up to third place for Turner Motorsport. This will be like a win for them. Morgan Burkhart, CSM, battling with Random Vandals as they battle with Robert McGuinness for 12th and 13th position. But the action is at the front of the field. 4 minutes to go. Virginia is for Racing Lovers Grand Prix, and we are loving the racing in Virginia. In the sunshine, in the heat, air temperature 31 Celsius, 88 Fahrenheit, 118 on the track. Matt Plum into the pit lane for his mechanical black flag has dropped out of contention as well. They're very, very unlucky indeed. Grand Sport now, as it stands, it's 10 points between Robert Neuenger and Luke Mars and Dylan McEwen, courtesy of Mars' outstanding restart. So there's the pressure now back on Neuenger to try and take the victory, Ryan. He's right up behind Skeen. Skeen again goes to the pit wall early, but that's a big draft given to that number 13, from the 13 to the 95, goes round the outside. We know that the side draft is powerful here as well. We saw it ripped off the back end of that car. Now the over and under from Neuenger. He's going to try and go through, and he does go through. Oh, that's genius. That's lovely. He just set up Mike Skeen there with absolute aplomb. Brilliant stuff. And there's a spin behind a turn one as well. As that's the championship leader. Is that the championship leader? I think it is.
1: I think so.
0: It is. Robert Neuenger has spun to the back. There goes the championship lead. There goes the championship lead with two laps to go. Ryan Marine, it can change so quickly in Pilot Challenge.
1: Well, that's been the story all year long. No one's really been able in GS to have any kind of consistency in Neuenger. This race just went awry on the strategy. They kept losing spots, lost track position, left them vulnerable to getting tipped around. That is absolutely devastating, especially with the restart that Luke Mars has had. That bodywork falls off another Mustang. That looked like it was sitting on the racing line. This race could end under yellow, John, with just 2 minutes to go.
0: Yeah, it's going to be a full course yellow. We will finish behind a Ford Mustang. There will be three Ford Mustangs line astern, but the first one will be the Dark Horse safety car. Well, well, well. Extraordinary stuff. Gregory Leofouge on the penultimate run into the horseshoe has taken the lead of the race and will take the victory charging through the 2026 Ford Mustang Dark Horse Supercharged is our safety car this weekend. White flag is out and the forced induction V8 pulls out of the pit lane for the final time. And the Stephen Cameron Racing Mustang slots in behind. What a run for Mike Skeen, though. You've got to say, what a run for Mike Skeen. Luke Mars will be third. Was there a chance of second? Will they be disappointing? I don't think they will, because they've gone to the top of the championship by 90 points. McAleer and Crine scored a second. Patton and Estep on the same points as Robert Neuenger, both 110 points away from the lead. It's all turned about here on the 3.25 miles of VIR. Gentlemen, your nominations, please, for Michelin Moment of the Race. Let's start in GS. I mentioned that save from the starting driver, Finn Wiesenbaum, of the 13. It's gone from bad to worse. After that, Ryan, moment of the race. Is it the pass for the
1: restart
0: lead? Is it as simple as that?
1: No, I think it's the restart Luke Mars had to come from, eighth or something like that, to third. Huge for the championship.
0: Arjuna agrees.

0: pleased with that. So Arjuna, throw in, you can have first shot on the TCRs.
1: Oh, that's a difficult one. And as much as I think I might want to go with Victor Gonzalez Racing, Rocco Pasquarello's first stint, where he drove through the field to hand over that car in fourth to Tim Lewis. Oh, take a bow, Rocco.
0: Yeah, agreed. I'll sort of go with that, unless, Ryan, you can give me something that piques my interest further.
2: No, that's as good a nomination as I could come up with. I'm on board.
0: So Rocco Pasquarello, a long moment of the race, his first stint in the number 5 KMW Honda Civic that brought him from the back. He did get penalised in qualifying yesterday, so some kind of redemption there. And Luca Mars on the penultimate restart, going from 8th to 3rd, which has helped them take the championship lead for Turner Motorsport. Absolutely outstanding. What a race, and what a drive from Gregory Leofouge. About 25, 26 minutes from the end of the race, we noticed that he was down in the 55s, and he was the only driver down there, and started watching. We thought it would be between him and Hannah Grisham. By the way, Hannah got bumped all the way back down to 9. Isn't that just the story of the Hart Racing team and that Aston Martin? In the end, he had to pass a couple of other cars. And Gregory Leofouge has done a cracking job. Mike Skeen, what a fight for second for Core Motorsport. They rolled the dice and did well. But it is Stephen Cameron Racing who take the win. Gregory Leofouge, I'm sure, will get the plaudits, but let's not forget, Sean Quinlan started that car in the Racing to End Alzheimer's at GT4, and what a job he did, Arjuna.
1: An incredible job. The first win for the team, the first win for Sean Quinlan. What does this feel like? I see the smile on your face.
3: Yeah, it's been a long time coming. We've had many times where we thought it was going to happen and something would go wrong, including Road America, where we were leading the race and the car broke down. So finally pull it off and get nothing go wrong is just such a relief. And I'm so excited. I'm so happy.
1: How are we celebrating tonight?
3: I don't know. We'll probably do the usual, have a steak and drink and... go to bed early.
1: Go enjoy it. Congratulations.
3: Thank you. Thank you very much.
0: In TCR, Tyler Gonzalez for Victor Gonzalez Racing takes the victory for Cupra. And again, you've got to say he'll get the plaudits, but what a good start for Stephen Clemens right at the sharp end of the field to bring that car home in the lead of the race in second position. What a measured race. What a measured race from Brian Hurd at Autosport. We weren't sure whether they were playing the right game earlier on as well, but they came in leading the championship, and they will leave, Ryan, leading the championship in TCR.
2: And they extended that lead by a substantial margin. By the way, we were wondering how much ground DuPont and Brown could make up on the final restart. They didn't make up any positions, finished in 10th. So they find themselves now 260 points out of the championship lead in second place. But that's quite a hole to try and dig out of. This was the kind of day that Morris and Felipe dreamed of when they woke up this morning, to have a nice solid run and to have their championship rivals, by and large, fall by the wayside.
0: Let's talk to Stephen Clemens, who started the race. His teammate Tyler Gonzalez finished it, and they are on the top step of the box.
1: Part of the Victor Gonzalez Racing lineup, Stephen Clemens. Victor now in the IMSA Mission and Pilot Challenge. First off, how does that feel?
4: Feels great. Won here last year in VP Challenge, and then the second race here we had a tire go down. So it's really good making that back up this year.
1: What's it like being paired with Tyler, being part of this Victor Gonzalez Racing team?
4: It's been great. Tyler's been great. Working with him has been good. No complaints.
1: Congratulations.
4: Thank you.
0: Some people in the early stages of, I would think, quite big hangovers. And Trenton Estep at the end. Incident responsibility with...
2: That's big because...
0: That is huge.
2: They were fourth... Yeah, they were fourth at the checkered flag, and that had put them fourth and 110 points out of the championship
5: Correct.
2: Lead. That will definitely drop them down the order, and it'll shake up the GS point standings as well.
0: Yeah, we'll have to reset those as well. Let's have a word with Victor Gonzalez.
1: Victor, I know it's been a difficult year. I can almost feel like a weight's been lifted off your shoulders.
6: Oh, yeah, you cannot imagine. Like, all these guys have worked so hard, and we battle on through get our car better every race, fuel economy. We got a little bit of disadvantage because of the fuel capacity. I have to say thanks to IMSA because they always try to make all this the competitors equal. And just to have a win, and the guys deserve it, Tyler deserves it, and I'm so proud of my guys right now.
1: You said yesterday you'd be talking to me at the checkered flag. You are. Go celebrate.
6: Thank you. I appreciate it.
0: Yes, absolutely right. Yeah, that was the Trenton Estep was running into the back of the championship leading McCombie McAleer racing car. And I suspect that Robert Neuecker is not overly happy about that. Cost him, well, I might have already lost the championship lead, but now 110 points away from the championship lead, Ryan. And that is a different, that's a whole different calculation going into the last two races of the year at Indy and at the final at Motul Petit Le Mans.
2: Massive, yeah. The whole complexion of the championship changed today in GS. It's really a tale of two different classes. They played out so differently. In TCR, the championship leaders consolidated that position. In GS, before the Estep penalty, the top four were separated by 110 points, which is exactly the way it came in today, oddly enough, but all the four are in different places, and some were different names. That stat changes a little bit now with that penalty that's coming to Estep late in the going, but nevertheless, yeah, it's a totally wide-open GS title fight going into the final couple of rounds.
0: I tell you what, Ryan, we may not be finished with this yet with penalties, because Hannah Grisham got bumped by a number of people. We know she was struggling for rear grip, and that didn't help her. She was going into turn one, but there were a couple of cars around her, including, I think, Guillaume Salesh in the Pan Am Motorsports Toyota Supra. It was Ford Kosh. It was Ford Kosh who's been scored fourth, who gave her a real good rattle round the outside. That certainly didn't help her situation. Let's quickly look at the results. Let's quickly look at the results, unofficial as they are at the moment. And it's Stephen Cameron Racing with the Ford Mustang. And well done to Sean Quinlan and Gregory Leofouche. What a great finish. Core Motorsports, Mike Screen, finishing off a good run, and they really took their chances. Turner Motorsport take the lead of the championship in third with that fabulous run by Dylan McAvern and a brilliant restart, eighth to third for Luke Amars. Then the Copeland Motorsport, Toyota Pan Am in their Toyota. Core Motorsports, Billy Johnson, somehow eking out his fuel at the end to get sixth. Rafa Racing up to seventh for Kiko Porto, who drove through the field brilliantly. Harter Racing, Hannah, the two Hannahs. Could that have been a podium? Should it have been a podium? Then two BMWs, Auto Technica and Random Vandals, making up the top 10. CSM in 11th in their Aston Martin. Robbie Foley for Turner Motorsport. And the rest of the team. The big numbers there are Windward Racing down in 18th position. Problems for them with the championship. That really rather takes them out of it. And the Victor Gonzalez Racing team in 21st position win. TCR head of Brian Herter, Autosport, KMW Motorsport and MMG fighting back to fourth position ahead of the first of Baker Racing cars. But down in 29th, coming in this weekend in the Championship League, McCombe McAleer Racing. What a great debut for Weberhaus. And Robert Neuecker at the end didn't get the brakes. They got hit by a couple of cars at the end. RV graphics behind them and everyone else further down with some problems or with some penalties. Trenton Estep got the penalty for hitting Hannah Grisham. It was the random Vandals car actually that hit the championship leader. It hit the 13 Ford, actually. I've just realised when I replay that back in my mind. And a few cars further down that retired pretty early on in the piece. Not a good day for Ibiza Farm Motorsport. So a couple of the championship contenders have fallen away. The championship lead has changed. And it is now Turner Motorsport. I know it wasn't a win, but it does it qualify for a tackle Tuesday for Turner Motorsport. They are the championship leaders going in to the last two rounds of the GS Championship. And Brian Hurd at Autosport with their 33 team have done their business well and they increase their lead in TCR. Down in the pit lane, our BDO pit lane reporter was our junior counterparty, and it was Ryan Marine alongside me, John Hindhoff, in the Ford Racing Global Broadcast Centre. We'll see you at Indianapolis for the next round of the IMSA Michelin Pilot Challenge. Bye-bye.
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0: Hello, everybody, and welcome along to Super Sunday. My name's John Hindhoff in the Ford Racing Global Broadcast Centre. Good to have your company as we're building up to the final three races of this fabulous weekend of Virginia International Raceway and the Michelin GT Challenge. Still to come, we've got our feature race for the IMSA WeatherTech Sports Car Championship, and we'll also have the Wheeler Mazda MX-5 Cup. But to start things off for our coverage today, a 45-minute contest for the big V8 Ford Mustang Dark Horse R's. 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Well, hello and welcome to this green and pleasant land. Our junior canker party joins me in the Ford Racing Global Broadcast Centre. Weather is just about perfect. It is sunny. Quite humid this morning, but the air temperature and the track temperature much more temperate than it was yesterday, with the air temperature at 81 Fahrenheit, that's 26 Celsius, and on the track 93 Fahrenheit, 33 Celsius. We're up to 48 Celsius yesterday, that's 120 Fahrenheit or thereabouts, and my goodness, that was very, very warm. Indeed. Now, this circuit is one of the greatest that we could possibly be at. It provides all kinds of challenges, a couple of long, fast straights, and some technical parts, both uphill and down. Just outside Danville, just over 3.25 miles around. 18 corners, could be more actually, because we've got A's and B's on some of them. Turn 18 is the little kink just before the start finish line. It all starts with the excitement that is the more than 180 degree horseshoe turn at effectively what is turns 1 and 2. And from round about turn 4, the left hook, you start to climb up to the old oak tree corner, turns 11 and 12. Then it's down the straightest part of the track, actually, the back straight, before you come up a little rise to turn 14, the top of the roller coaster, and then plunge down to the hog pen. Plenty of opportunities for mistakes and plenty of opportunities for excitement as well. Our junior canker party is alongside me in the Ford Global Broadcast Centre. Good to have your company this morning. We have a 15-car grid. Let me take you through the Ford Racing grid, and then we'll have Arjuna's take on the championship season so far. Seven Dark Horse legends. It's Joe Dedricks for Wheelhouse, Paolo Salvatore for Toro Racing, Walter Bobko for Nick Smither Racing, his teammate Nick Smither in fourth, third Oleg Gorshkov, winner of this category yesterday for round three racing, two Tom Tate for Wheelhouse Motorsport, and Chris Clark is actually in amongst the Dark Horse cars in eighth position, and he'll be on pole for the Dark Horse Legends. Colin Harrison is in eighth for Tech Sport Racing in the Dark Horse class. Tate Britt for Automatic Racing in seventh. Sixth is Ethan Law for Flying Lion. Ryan Persing in fifth, and then the top two rows all Dark Horse, and that's Sandy Satulo for Wheelhouse with his teammate Will Lucas alongside him. Tech Sports Racing's Devin Anderson, and Round 3 Racing's Coles Lofsgaard on pole position. Fair to say, I think, that so far this weekend, and indeed for the most part of the season, Arjuna, it has been a cold Lofsgaard season.
7: And take a look at some of the action from yesterday to remind ourselves, John, of what was the closest fight that we've seen at the front of the field. Not many laps of green flag racing, just four or five, but each of the restarts that we had, Devin Anderson in that Tech Sport car really fired off strongly and put the pressure on the championship leader as some of the Dark Horse Legends competitors ran into some trouble all down at turn number one, John.
0: Action area, wasn't it? Big outbreaking moment, and the rear windscreen going there, that brought out the Dark Horse SC, the supercharger version of the Dark Horse, and then Joe Dedricks and Paolo Salvatore getting involved as well. But that wasn't the end of it, as Ryan Persing for the Pirelli Motorsport white machine went off as well. When we got to the end, we were behind that dark grey supercharged Dark Horse street car, and it was Cole Lofsgaard. Hey, there's no asterisk in the results. It's another win for Cole Lofsgaard in round three racing. 45 minutes on the clock, so Cole Lofsgaard decides when to press the accelerator and go for it, and the answer for that is right now. The 15 remaining competitors head to the first corner. Lofsgaard stays on the inside in the blue footed car. Round the outside, Devin Anderson for Tech Sport. Big slide, putting his Michelin rear tyres under some pressure there for Devin, as he heads through, and already a huge amount of smoke at the back, spinning up the rear tyres. Looked like something from a movie there as the cars were emerging from the dust. Now the question is, has that number 8 Tom Tate Wheelhouse car got suspension damage? No, it hasn't. He's got out of that okay. Is there bodywork rubbing on the left rear? No, there isn't. So that is an extraordinary start, Arjuna, in the middle of the pack.
7: But that is the Dark Horse Legends Championship leader, John. And with yesterday seeing Chris Clark lose some momentum in the title fight, that's exactly what Tom did not want to see. Looks as though the other car that was maybe involved, maybe Walter Bobko, as they run up towards the S's. Of the 15 cars that were on the entry list, John, we had a couple of smashes as we saw in the highlights. But only one, Joseph Dedricks, with too much damage for the team to not be able to send the car back out there today.
0: So see if we can pick the bones out of what was going on there. It looked like self-inflicted there, and then nailed the throttle to try and get the car turned around and pointing in the right direction. It almost worked, almost but not quite for Tom Tate. Sort of no harm, no foul there as everybody came through. Who was it who came through the huge amount of Michelin dust there? Was it Nick Smithers? I think it might have been. It was an extraordinary... Someone's got a great picture there from NASCAR Ben Turn 3, looking back at a Dark Horse R emerging from that huge white tyre smoke cloud. That's going to be an absolute belter for somebody. And whoever it was that did that, I have to say I did not see the number of the car there because I was too busy looking at the recovering Tom Tate. Absolutely extraordinary. They all survive, and Tom already goes for a pass on the bright red Walter Bobko, number 88 with the red, white and blue bonnet round the outside at turn number one. Well, he's not going to have flat spotted tyres, but he'll have used up some of the performance of his Michelin rubber as he goes over the witness marks from where he had that lurid 360 degree plus spin on the first lap around. Tom Tate then up to fifth in Dark Horse Legends. Championship leader, as rightly noted by Arjuna Kankapardi. He can start rebuilding his race now for the next 42 minutes, Arjuna.
7: He can. The car, by the way, that went through the smoke was Paolo Salvatore, who, as we mentioned yesterday, returns to the Virginia International Raceway a year after the bet with his partner paid off. If he got a podium in the Mustang Challenge season, they would get married. And that's exactly what happened. I went to talk to the team, John. Remember, Paolo got involved with the contact with Joseph Dedricks down at turn number one. They've actually gone to, I don't want to call it a backup car, because really it's the car that Drew Neubauer was racing at Watkins Glen. He's not competing for the rest of the season, so Torre Racing actually ran the car for Drew. Very easy for them to get the car prepped for Paolo here today, and that's why you'll see a couple of different looks on the front of that car. No pink bonnet, which I'm quite missing.
0: I wonder if that makes a difference for Paolo as well. He's used to seeing that shade when he looks out from the left-hand side of the Dark Horse. 41 minutes to go. Right, let's settle into this race. Devin Anderson's just clocked the fastest lap of the race in second position. It was a cracking battle between Cole Loftgaard and Devin yesterday. Devin, at the start of the runs, seemingly having the better setup. And able to get the Michelin tyres up to temperature and pressure, or at least find an attack mode earlier than Cole Loftgaard. As we got into longer runs, of which, as we said during the highlights, there were not that many, it appeared that the Trimtex number 42 round 3 racing car did just begin to get a little bit of an advantage. Now, this, we're not talking about different wing angles and huge differences in suspension setup, etc., etc. It is very small things like spring rates. And the biggest thing to tune these cars, actually, Arjuna, and you've talked to most of the people in this paddock, the biggest thing to tune the balance of this car through the stint and through the whole 45 minutes as the VP Racing fuel burns off is actually the Michelin tyre pressures.
7: And especially when we try to look at the contrast between short versus long run pace. And I talked to Ethan Lowe about this in particular. He's been drafted in by Flying Lion Racing. Remember, Bruce Griffith had the big incident at the start of the season. I saw him at the paddock actually today. He said he's 100% back to full racing health, and he'll be competing in the 2027 season. But basically called up Ethan, said, look, we need to get some data. It's a brand new team. We need some information to head into next year, and that's what Ethan has done quite well, sitting third behind these two. Cole Loftgaard does think, though, John, if we get a long green flag run, it benefits him over Devin Anderson.
0: So the first two split now by 8-9 car lengths, maybe tops, as they cross the line. That's about 3.5 tenths of a second down into the horseshoe. Appears to me that Devin Anderson just closes up under braking there, but from the centre of the corner off, from the middle out, to use more stock car terms, but these do sound rather stock car like, don't they? Brilliant with that normally aspirated V8 pumping out 500 plus horsepower. Does seem as though the leader has a slight benefit to the set up or whatever. Behind them, Ethan Lowe has dropped away, hasn't been able to hold on to the leaders. Then it's Sandy Satulo, then Will Lucas in fifth position, Arjun.
7: And Will Lucas, one of our Ford Racing development drivers, one of the news items coming into this weekend, John, was the introduction of the JKTG Driving Research Award, given to the highest placing Ford Racing driver development team competitor in each of our Mustang Challenge races. It's meant to recognize the team member who showcases the dedication to continuous learning, opportunity, and evolution, the principles key to the JKTG Foundation's Driving Research Campaign. And we've got a really good crop of young drivers in the Ford Racing Development Program, and hopefully looking forward to their 2027 season. One thing, John, that I wanted to bring your attention to, when I wandered around the paddock, the thing that caught my attention was the amount of tape that Paley Motorsport and AAG have hooked onto the back of the number 9. And Chris Clark is dealing with a lot of pressure, but they have done a great job to send that car out there. No new chassis required, but plenty of tape.
0: And the right-hand exhaust outlets, the two pipes there, is just catching the carbon fiber of the diffuser, and there's a little bit of smoke coming off that. That's not tyre smoke. I can see the bloom on the exhaust pipes themselves. Meanwhile, the battle for the lead, it has been re-engaged through turn three. Now down the inside to the left hook, here comes the number 22 down the inside. That's super racing, but it then turns to the right and favours Cole Loftsgaard, who once again holds on. We saw this a couple of three times yesterday. It tended to be in the very first or second laps after starts or restarts. So does this suggest, Arjuna, that Tech Sport Racing have made some slight changes to Devon's car? Because we're, what, four laps into this stint, both of the cars moving around. What we don't know, of course, is what age of tyres either of these drivers are using at the moment. You only get a finite amount for the weekend, but this bodes well for us for entertainment value.
7: I know that Cole's on stickers. I would suspect Devon's in a similar boat, but the one thing that Devon has been strongest through this weekend, John, is in towards turn number one, and I just wonder if he's being able to get such a good run out of the horseshoe that he's setting up his opportunities in towards South Bend.
0: Could be, and I like that idea. Down the back straight, longest, straightest, fastest part of the circuit, rising up over a couple of rises towards the top of the hill. Now coming down towards the start-finish line again. Round three racing's leader across the line then to complete lap number 5. As they go across this time, it's 10th of a second between the first two, and down into the horseshoe. Is there an opportunity? Oh, I can hear some kind of kerfuffle going on with locked up tyres. Can't see that from here at the moment. And it was Cole Loftsgaard who was off the circuit, as we can now see down at the horseshoe at turn one. We heard it, we didn't see it. Extraordinary stuff there, as Devon Anderson has nipped through into the lead. Once again, the horseshoe providing the action. And that has dropped the number 42 well down. That's our championship leader, of course. He's in front now. Well, let's go back and see if there was contact. There was contact. There was contact. And now, what will race control say about that? Lots of talk about how race control will be working this weekend after the shenanigans in WeatherTech at Road America, it was, of course. And there was a no-call on an incident rather like that, that was termed incidental contact. There was a big meeting between race control officials and the press on Thursday of this week. And we saw yesterday that there seemed to be less benefit of the doubt, shall we say, less leniency, less leeway given. We'll see how that translates when we get to Indianapolis in a couple of weeks' time and the GTPs come back. I think it's going to be really important to find out how that is going through. So Devon Anderson is in the pit lane for his drive through for that incident, called very quickly, which is good news in some respect for the Tech Sport driver in that Pete Mitchell helmet livery. I call it that. I don't know whether that is deliberate from them. He's going to come out. Where is he going to come out? Roundabout where Nick Smithers is. So he'll be a couple of places behind Cole Loftsgaard, who dropped down the order after that spin at turn one. So now the recovery begins for him as well. Go ahead, Arjuna, sorry.
2: Yeah, for Cole, I'm just thinking about championship standings. The gap between them coming into the weekend, John, was about 120. So that grew by maybe 30 or so points after yesterday's victory, not including qualifying and the bonus points. I don't think that he'll be too disappointed now that the penalty has cycled Devin all the way down to the back of the dark horse field, in that the point swing isn't going to be at his detriment. He'll still head to the Circuit of the Americas with a points lead, and now we've got to fight for first-time winners in Mustang Challenge, Sandy Cetullo and Will Lucas, with Ethan Lowe tucked in behind them. But that's dark horse legends. Chris Clark has been passed and Nick Smither is through.
0: That's the lead for Dark Horse Legends. Main time at the front of the field. Sandy Cetullo has, I'll say, inherited the lead. That sounds a little bit mean, but the two leaders with contact and then a drive-through penalty for Devin Anderson, who's come out behind Tate Pritt. So the battle for the lead now has Will Lucas sitting in second behind his wheelhouse teammate Sandy Cetullo. Ethan Law now 2 seconds behind in third place. Cole Loftsgaard a further 5 seconds back. It's not disastrous for Cole Loftsgaard here if he was to finish down the order, but we've seen the pace that this young man has got, Arjuna, so I'm not expecting him to stay in fifth position, if I'm brutally honest.
2: No, definitely not. And we know Round 3 Racing has, in their first season in this Mustang Challenge North America paddock, done a good job with both the Dark Horse and Dark Horse Legends entries. Oleg Gorshkov not right at the front of the field right now in DHL, but 3 wins in a row since debuting in the series. Still on course, potentially, to make that 4 podiums on the bounce. And team owner Brad McCall's going to be jumping into the car at the Circuit of the Americas. And he told me, John, that they're expecting to grow the operation, and we've seen what is possible when you put someone like Cole in that position. Will Lucas getting closer and closer, though, as we head down Madison Avenue with just shy of 30 minutes left on the clock.
0: Yeah, still 2/3 of the race to go here. Let's not forget that. Oleg Gorshkov, yesterday's Dark Horse Legends leader, today finds himself in fourth position and having a good battle with Paolo Salvadori and Chris Clark and Nick Smithers. The top four all within a couple of seconds in that subcategory. I didn't mention this yesterday, and I got pulled up on it, rightly so, because somebody asked me what's the difference between the Dark Horse Legends cars and the Dark Horse cars, and the answer is absolutely nothing. The class split is on the age and experience of the drivers. The Legends drivers, as the title of the class suggests, have slightly more life experience, he says. I'd be in the Legends class, and Arjuna would be in the Dark Horse class. Now, if you're a legend by your age and you want to race in the Dark Horse category, that's fine, but you can't do it the other way around. Obviously, you can't be a youngster and pretend that you're a bit older. But if you're older and wiser and perhaps more of a semi-pro driver, or maybe a guest driver coming in, although we've often had an invitational or a VIP class as well, so that it doesn't mess with the points of the two substantive classes, but you could move up. So if I was feeling very confident and thought that I could race Cole Loftsgaard and Devin Anderson, I could race in Dark Horse, but obviously they couldn't come down and race me in Dark Horse Legends. That's just a matter of years, as it were. Second race of the weekend, and kicking off our live coverage today, it is Mustang Challenge North America, and this battle for the lead isn't slowing down at all, as there's been an issue for Paolo Salvadori. Doesn't have the pink bonnet, but does have the pink valance underneath there.
7: still managed to keep some of those highlights. Also being a change at the front as down through the roller coaster. Will Lucas up in front. This was the track where in 2025, John, he wrapped up his double championships in the Mustang Cup North America and now stepping into Mustang Challenge North America. The next step in the journey for a Ford Racing development driver. 3/10 clear of Sandy Satullo. That gap will grow as they get to the timing line. And an even bigger gap back to Ethan Lowe.
0: Chris Clark and Paolo Salvatore back at it again. Once again at the top of the roller coaster. The smoke coming from the right-hand exhaust outlets of the racing exhaust system seems to have abated. So probably just melted a bit of that carbon fibre and settling itself down into that. It's a good point you make there, because the Mustang Cup is potentially the first step on a Ford Racing journey in what they call their pyramid, or if you like, it's a ladder system, and you could bring the same car that you use in Mustang Cup. The way Mustang Cup is organized, there's effectively two separate events over a weekend. You could share it with a friend or a family member, and therefore there are two championships over that season. The same car, albeit with a different tyre manufacturer, but then you could bring it here, slap on the set of Michelins and race in the Mustang Challenge. And don't forget, albeit not the same car, but on the same platform, there's the opportunity then within IMSA to go into Michelin Pilot Challenge with the Ford Mustang GT4 and potentially into the WeatherTech Sports Car Championship with the GT3 version of the Mustang, and that car could take you all the way to a world championship in the World Endurance Championship and a race at Le Mans. Now, we have had these cars racing at Le Mans in their own championship, and next year they will be at Spa supporting the 24 hours of Spa, the CrowdStrike 24 hours. We've also seen the start of the first non-US Mustang Championship with the Mustang Cup in Australia, and that's going down a storm at the moment. So the idea at Spa next year, next June, is to bring together... I'll come back to that in a moment, because at Oak Tree, Paolo Salvatore's weekend continues to be somewhat character building. He's gone straight on at the Oak Tree. There's left front damage. Off goes the door mirror as he sets back off down Madison Avenue. The idea is to bring together Mustang Challenge and the two Mustang Cups and sort of a Super Bowl or a World Cup of Ford Mustang racing at the just over 4 mile Spa-Francorchamps circuit. Now let's see if we can work out. There was already some damage on the right front of Paolo's car from earlier. Just took a little bit too much speed into Oak Tree, turns 11 and 12. And off has gone Tom Tate as well. And he's in the slightly wetter part of the grass at turn one. It has dried up massively since yesterday. And I think he will get that car back onto the circuit. So the Wheelhouse Motorsport driver, who was well up in Legends, running in the top three, will rejoin the circuit at turn two. Question for me, Arjuna, did he jump or was he pushed?
7: Well, I can tell you he was actually just made his way past Oleg Gorshkov, so I wonder if maybe another moment down to turn one, he's on the inside and just trying to wind it down. Fortunately, had scrubbed enough speed and so that compared to yesterday, he avoids sliding into the tires. And while, John, it's dried up slightly, there was more rain overnight, and that explains some of the struggles for the championship leader to put the power down. He's dropped down now to, I believe, just fourth position, though. So when we look at the course of this race, he's only losing 70 points to Chris Clark in the Dark Horse Legends Championship fight.
0: So Will Lucas leads for Wheelhouse, his teammate Sandy Satullo in second. Time now to take a look and run you through our Ford Racing team profiles. It's something that we do every race. We pick out a couple of teams or a couple of drivers. It's Paley and Nick Smither Racing today. Two of each of those. Paley Motorsport in seventh position in the overall and in dark horse. That is the number 29 car with Ryan Percy. They are leading the Dark Horse Legends with Chris Clark in the number 9 car. Nick Smithers racing with the 58 car in 10th. That is Nick Smithers. And their second car is second in DHL at the moment. And Walter Bobko is running 14th and 6th in Legends at the moment. One non-starter was Joe Dedricks after that accident yesterday for Wheelhouse Motorsport that we chronicled for you in the run up to the start of the race. It leaves us with 14 cars still running, all still on the lead lap, and we've got just on 22 minutes remaining. And Will Lucas, since getting past his teammate in the red and white number 7, Sammy Satulo, has opened out about 3/4 of a second of a lead. Ethan Law 4 seconds behind, and he's now going to have to start defending from Cole Loftgaard. Probably already has. That's the closest battle on the circuit at the moment. The battle for third and fourth. The Flying Lion, number 25, and the 42 of Round 3 Racing, Cole Loftgaard, Paul Sitter and championship leader, sitting just half a second now behind Ethan Law as they are coming onto the start-finish line now. Two leaders, and keep an eye open for them if you're trackside here for the next two cars behind those two leaders, because that's the battle. Can Loftgaard get through? He's very close indeed as they go down into the first corner. They're side by side coming out of it, still side by side through turn two. Who's got the advantage as they go through to turn three? And it is the red, white and blue Trimtex number 42 car that picks off that third place, and the blue tangerine and white machine of Ethan Law, the Flying Lion car, has to give best to the championship leader that started all the way back at turn 17 with a really good run onto the start finish line. Excellent use of the draft down the front straight, and an audacious move around the outside of the horseshoe that turned, of course, onto the inside line as they went through turns two and three. And Cole Loftgaard takes that third place and claws back a few more points, Arjuna, for his championship.
7: And I think part of the reason why he didn't want to wait too long was Devin Anderson doing a good job to recover himself up to fifth after serving the drive-through penalty for the contact. It would only have been 20 points that Cole would have gained. So by promoting himself up into third, for finishes like this, it would be a 40-point jump in the championship. Would likely leave them separated by about 200 points, John, going into the final two races of the season, where, you know, a maximum of 740 points on offer. But as long as Cole Loftgaard starts in a class where there's 8 drivers on the track, he's guaranteed to get about 230 points, John. So it's really starting to wind down now for Devin. He kind of had said it was a must-win weekend in both races for him, and unfortunately trending in the wrong direction.
0: Yeah, you're right. But Devin Anderson is lapping much quicker than Ethan Law. We've still got just under 20 minutes to go. Yes, he's got to make up 10, 11 seconds, but he's just taken out a second and a half out of Ethan that last lap around. So he might get back to just that one place disadvantage. He's not gaining any points. That's the problem at the moment. He's not losing as many as he might have been, but he's not gaining any at the moment. And he just seems not to be able to get pressure, enough pressure, on Cole Loftgaard. But it's been good racing from these two. Shame about that contact, which yesterday we talked a lot about how tight it was without any contact. Just that little bit of contact today, which has brought the penalty for Devin Anderson. He's got a little bit of damage on the right front there, Arjuna. I don't think it's slowing him down at all, though.
7: I hope he's pushing, so if there's any damage, he's not feeling it, I would bet you right now, driving through that. But, you know, Devin is just so good at turn one, John. part of me is just thinking that did he misjudge slightly the line that Cole was taking? Maybe thought Cole was going to be slightly tighter on the inside and there was going to be a space for Devin to pop into. Close look at the splitter indicates that it's not far away from actually dragging on the ground, but the mounts have held up so far. It needs to hold up for another 17 minutes, though.
0: Yeah, I think it will. It's just a question of if it's slowing him down a little bit. Let's say when he crosses the line this time, 159 last time around, he was the fastest driver on the circuit. Ethan Lowe's just done a 201. Here comes Anderson to cross the line now. Meantime, a bit of a battle further down. Chris Clark and Oleg Gorshoff are battling for the Dark Horse Legend lead. In fact, Gorshoff has got ahead of Chris Clark on that lap. They started this lap the opposite way around. Another 59.5 for Devin Anderson, so it's 9.2 seconds now between 4th and 5th, but the Legends battle is hotting up, and it seemed like there was something coming off the front of Chris Clark's Pirelli Motorsport car there, so that is a change on that lap. Gorshoff in the round 3 racing car to the lead in that category.
7: I saw it too, John, definitely something caught by the camera as they ran down towards turn number one. Remember, this is one of the things as a driver that you've always got to remember. If you keep the car clean, you're not concerned about how it's going to change during the course of the race. For Chris Clark, there's obviously all the tape at the back, but clearly something happening at the front, and he just overcooked and overcommitted on the entry into the Oak Tree corner. Did a good job to avoid running too much into the grass, but Oleg Gorshkov, who's been very patient today, John, started down in fourth, now finally up front.
0: Mentioned that Spa, CrowdStrike Spa 24-hour invitational race next season for Mustang Challenge Cup competitors worldwide. Only three years into this championship, of course, and we've got the series calendar for 2027. Includes a couple of new places on six of North America's premier circuits. Mustang Challenge will make its first appearance at Daytona International Speedway. It's on the road before the 24 weekend, the weekend before the main event. That's the 22nd to 24th of January. And then staying in Florida for the Mobile One 12 Hours of Sebring, starts on St. Patrick's Day, March the 17th, running through to the 20th. It's been a bit of a tradition for the last couple of seasons for Mustang Challenge, and they go well there. The midpoint of the season in terms of the championship is WeatherTech Raceway Laguna Seca, April the 30th to May the 2nd. Then we take a little bit of a hiatus so that anyone can go to that Mustang Challenge Spa Invitational, and it kicks back off again August the 22nd to the 20th and 22nd, sorry, here at VIR again. Penultimate round of the season, Circuit of the Americas, supporting the FIA World Endurance Championship at the Lone Star Le Mans, September the 10th to 12th. That's where the series goes next as well. Very much looking forward to being there for that. And then closing at Road Atlanta for the Moto Petit Le Mans weekend. First time we've seen Mustang Challenge racing at Road Atlanta. I am massively looking forward to next season already, but I am not wishing away this year. As Tom Tate's weekend again takes a savage turn, and once again it's down at the horseshoe in turn one, and this time he has managed to get as far as the barriers, Arjuna.
7: We'll see how much damage he's ended up doing, if he's been able to scrub enough speed off, but he's clearly maybe driving a bit too hard this weekend, knowing the championship is coming to its climax, and that is a sturdy hit. A little bit of water inside of the tires sent flying as well as he makes the contact, with a little bit of lock in the steering too, but I'm quite amazed at what I see. It is truly Ford built tough. Just a little bit of a crinkle on the front left, John, but that's about it.
0: How has he got away with that? That is incredible. It's showing some battle scars, as Arjuna rightly says, but he's got that car running again. Now, the worst he can finish... Oh, now, the bonnet, oh, the no. hood has got some air underneath it. I think he'll get a mechanical black flag for that. 12 and a half minutes left. He can't finish any worse than sixth in class. Now, that's not where he wants to finish, but... You do not want to risk that bonnet, that hood coming off, smashing the windscreen, or worse still, ending up on the circuit and causing problems for another competitor. They'll be on the radio to him now from Wheelhouse Motorsports and asking him to come in to the pit lane. I think, yeah, he's on Madison Avenue now. It's on his side as well, so he can see that. It's popped the clip on that side, and that isn't going to stay on. The right-hand side clip is holding on for dear life. And the leader, Will Lucas, is right behind him now with only half a second or so between himself and second place. He was held up going into the top of the... top of the roller coaster there. And he hasn't lost too much time at all, thankfully, in getting through. I suspect we'll see Tom Tate pulling off into the pits. Indeed, now has he? Or has he stayed out and just started running slowly? 11 minutes to go, Arjuna.
8: I can see him coming in, John.
0: Thank you. 2 seconds at the line for Will Lucas and Sandy Satulo. That was a slow lap for Satulo. Satulo must have had a problem on that lap, because when they went and started that lap, there was 6 tenths between them. And even with Will Lucas doing a 2-0-1, which was a slow lap for him, the gap's gone out. It was a 2-0-3-5 for Sandy Satulo. The other gap that we've been watching is Devin Anderson in the dark blue, white and red striped Tech Sport car. And he's now only 4.5 seconds behind Ethan Law for fourth position. 59.9 against a 21.5. Time is running out, but that, if he continues to gear at that pace, half a second or so per lap, it's not going to be enough. He's going to have to find a little bit more, but he'll be within a second and a half or so at the end of the race.
8: The thing for Devin, John, is how much life is he taking out of the tyres trying to close the gap down to Ethan Lowe, who seems to have stabilised the bleeding that he had been dealing with in the middle stages of the race. By the way, benefit for Tom Tate as he sits in pit lane and they get to work trying to use Tate to remove the airflow, lifting up that hood. Walter Bobko's come down to pit lane as well, so that's an extra 10 points for Tom Tate in that championship fight, which, much like last year, Dark Horse Legends, John, is going to go all the way down to the wire at the Circuit of the Americas.
0: Yeah, the irony of that, and fair play to Tom Tate and Wheelhouse. They came into the pit lane. They were committed to, I think, to the pit lane even before the mechanical black flag came out for them, but there was really no choice. In all honesty, cross the line, 9 minutes to go. Will Lucas, 2:05 for him, 2 minutes flat for Sandy Satulo, who's found a bit of speed late on here, and Col Loftgaard at 2:02. The top three now within 4.5 seconds, then 5 seconds back to Ethan Law, and Anderson's taking time again, 7 tenths of a second out to Law. It's down to 2.7 seconds now. Now that's doable. That is doable in the next four laps. This is going to be tight for fourth position, and Col Loftgaard is not out of the running for second and possibly even the win right now. Sandy Satulo catching his Wheelhouse Motorsport teammate, possibly running as Till Gunnar at the moment, but the blue-fronted Col Loftgaard, who's had to do it the hard way after being nerfed off at the Horseshoe and had to come back through the pass. What did he drop down to? Sixth, I think, at one stage, possibly seventh in Dark Horse. But he's there within 4.5 seconds of the lead. He's back on the podium. Can he upgrade from third to second, or even take what would certainly half an hour ago would have looked like a somewhat unlikely victory? As another off at turn one is Chris Clark from second place in the Legends. Nick Smithers has gone through to take that. Salvatore's gone through into third position, and Chris Clark gets the blue and white Pirelli Motorsport car back, pointing in the right direction. Still turn one causing problems, and that's exactly the same incident that we've seen. People going down the inside, outbreaking themselves and dropping off the edge of the track halfway around the corner.
8: There's been a couple of comments that maybe turn one is a little less grippy than some.

0: championship winner needs to do consistently, no matter what happens on track, put yourself in these positions.
1: Take the points you can get, as you said. At no time was he losing the lead. He closed down a little bit before that penalty was assessed on Devin Anderson. And right now, he's stretching that lead. And Devin Anderson now just a tenth of a second behind Ethan Lowe in the battle for fourth and fifth. So that is the closest battle on the circuit now. The top three still 4.5 seconds between them. 7 seconds further back. Ethan Lowe's had a terrible last lap. 2 minutes and 2 seconds. Dropped a full second. And that's a 2 second gain for, and more for Devin Anderson. And the 25 and 22 car are absolutely together at Oak Tree. So coming onto Madison Avenue, behind the leaders with 5.75 minutes to go. The next car through after that red and white Sandy, after that blue and white Cole Loftgaard car, is the battle for fourth position. And it's changed already. Devin Anderson is through on Ethan Lowe and he's put a gap on him. So whatever that slow lap was for, is there a more serious problem? Or is that number 25 car of Ethan Lowe, Flying Lion Motorsports, just running out of grip? 7 seconds between Cole Loftsgaard and a podium position with only 3 laps remaining. 5 minutes on the clock. It's a 2 minutes lap. We'll get possibly 3 more. It'll depend when Will Lucas crosses the line. But that's back up to fourth position from Devin Anderson. 7, call it 8 seconds to gain if he's going to get back on the podium. I don't see that happening, except for the fact that Sandy Satullo and Cole Loftgaard are both gaining on our leader at the moment. And if there's any kind of shenanigans up front, that could benefit Devin Anderson. But he's got to keep pushing right now. 2:07, including the pass last time around. He's got the fastest lap of the race with a 56.3. That's how quick he has gone in the past. Can he get down under 2 minutes and start closing that gap and maybe putting some pressure on the cars ahead?
2: And we talked earlier, John, about the ladder that Ford Racing has built, but it's also something that will be prime on the mind of someone like Devin Anderson coming into a weekend, knowing that even if things don't go all according to plan, as part of that Ford Racing development program, how you behave and respond to that adversity is part of what Ford is looking for. How can you respond when you find yourself in these difficult situations? And Devin's done a decent job of putting himself back into fourth. He's had a podium streak, John, which extends all the way back to the second race of the season at Sebring. Unfortunately, that streak may be coming to an end unless, like you say, there's shenanigans up front.
1: Well, we should make the point, shouldn't we, that Will Lucas and Sandy Satullo are wheelhouse motorsports drivers. And we blithely say teammates, don't we? They operate from under the same awning and with the same crew. However, they are racing for their own championships. We don't want to see them. First rule, really, is don't take your teammate off. But this is not as if it was two Penske cars battling in IndyCar or the two Porsches battling in the WeatherTech Sports Car Championship. These guys are driving for their own championship, and therefore all is fair. And the question is now, is Sandy Satullo, he'll want to make a clean pass, but he's being pushed towards the leader, and he's come back pretty impressively. There's only cars lengths now, it's about half a second, and here comes Cole Loftgaard as well, as another spin out on the circuit for Chris Clark. That's the third place driver in the Legends, and that's going to drop him behind Paolo Salvatore again. I think he just he's gone across the track, has he left a bit of his exhaust system there as well on the circuit? That again is turn one, which seems to be, it's almost like a trap for drivers here. Oh, there's all kinds of debris on the circuit as well, going up the snake. That's it. Full course yellow will end with Will Lucas and Sandy Satullo and Cole Loftgaard. There will be no more the Dark Horse SC, the supercharged 5-litre monster, will come out for the last lap. The white flag will come out this time around. And in fact, that was turn number 8. That was the top of the hill.

0: Chris Clark. He's going to lose Legends' third position. And that will go to Paolo Salvatore. So we robbed of a grandstand finish. What a shame. It was just boiling up nicely.
1: Boiling up nicely, John, but one driver who I don't think is going to be too disappointed, because at the end of the day, you don't remember how you won the race. You just remember that you won the race, and Will Lucas absorbs all that pressure. Yes, it ends under yellow flag, but he's on course for his first career victory in Mustang Challenge North America.
0: Yeah, I think we probably... I wonder if we would have got one more lap than this one if we'd still been at full speed. Probably not, actually. So we'd have been going on to the last lap anyway. But it is effectively... this is a victory lap, if you will, for Wheelhouse Motorsport, first and second. Cole Loftsgaard will increase his championship lead by one position. So that's, what, 10 points, isn't it, between him and Devin Anderson, who'll come in fourth position. Ethan Lowe in fifth. Tate Pritz sixth. Ryan Persing seventh. Colin Harrison in eighth. And Oleg Gorshkov does the double this weekend for round three racing. Three top step finishes for round three racing. Now, let's see if we can work out what happened to bring out... oh, my goodness. So that was a car running across the inside of the curbing going up the snake at what is effectively turn 7-8, isn't it? And that was why things had gone wrong. The leaders going through that debris, no choice again but to throw the yellow flag when you have large hunks of bodywork lying around. Chris Clark, who had caused that, was already on the infield over to driver's right, but big pieces of bodywork left on the circuit. Well, sum that one up, Arjuna, as they come to the checkered flag under the control of the Dark Horse SC. An up and down day for both of the championship contenders. Great battling to start off with, though, from them, and possibly the most pressure that we've seen Cole Loftsgaard under this season. Certainly the most sustained pressure that Devin Anderson's been able to put on him.
1: So good into turn one was Devin Anderson, but John, the championship drama in both Dark Horse and Dark Horse Legends today, with both Chris Clark and Tom Tate not seeing the checkered flag, it's going to really put some pressure on these drivers to turn things around in 2 weeks' time and set themselves up on the right foot. And you mentioned Oleg Gorshkov, four wins in four appearances in the 2026 Mustang Challenge North America. He's not sure if he's going to be coming back next year. Brad McCall told me that he's trying to put some pressure on Oleg to join up for a full season. But with results like this, you'd have to think if he does commit, he'd surely be a championship favourite.
0: Well, you know, he dominated yesterday's race from pole position. Today started further down, but he was quick, he was consistent, and he made no mistakes when other people were. And that's how you win a championship. As you say, he's only been in for four races, and he's won every single one of them. He's not going to be a championship contender overall, but my goodness me, he's stamped his authority on the races that he's been involved with. So the second race of two at the Michelin GT Challenge and VIR Mustang Challenge North America goes to Will Lucas in a 1-2 with Wheelhouse Motorsport, with Cole Loftsgaard, the championship leader, a battling third position, I think you would have to say, after an early scrap with Devin Anderson ended in tears for both of them. Loftsgaard off the circuit, Anderson with a drive-through penalty, both of them recovering to decent point scoring positions, but crucially Loftsgaard taking the advantage and adding to his championship lead. In ninth position overall, Oleg Gorshkov takes his second win of the weekend for round three racing in the Legends category, ahead of Nick Smithers. Nick Smither for Nick Smither Racing, and Paolo Salvatore, after Chris Clark and Tom Tate, championship contenders, both had a number of issues. Tom Tate finishing in the pits some seven laps down, and Chris Clark ending up with a broken car on the green grass in the middle of the circuit at the south end. Walter Bobcor not getting the trip either, and Joe Dedrick's not starting this race for Wheelhouse Motorsport. So somewhat of a battle of attrition in the Legends category. Well, I don't know what you say about Cole Loftsgaard. We've seen him dominating races from the front. Take nothing away from Wheelhouse and from Will Lucas, but we've seen Arjuna, haven't we? Cole Loftsgaard be able to do it in all kinds of conditions. Confirmations of the provisional results then. Lucas, Satulo, Loftsgaard behind the Dark Horse SC safety car on the podium. Anderson fighting back to fourth. Law, Pritt, Persing and Colin Harrison, your top eight, are all Legends. Gorshkov doubling up this weekend for round three in the Legends ahead of Nick Smither. Behind Nick, just outside the top ten, Paolo Salvatore. And after that, no further finishes. Paolo was a lap down, but did finish the race. Just been lapped, actually, before the final yellow flag came out. Chris Clark and Tom Tate with problems late on. And Walker Bobcor, Joe Dedricks not starting that race. So, the championship in Dark Horse, slightly extended for Cole Loftsgaard, the championship lead, should I say, over Devin Anderson. I suspect that the next time we see these cars, they will just renew hostilities exactly as we've seen it as the season begins to come to a close. We'll finish the season at the Circuit of the Americas with the FIA WEC. Really interested to see if Cole Loftsgaard can wrap this one up. But once again, we've had some good racing. Not absolutely clean this time between Loftsgaard and Anderson, but they will continue their championship battle as we move through the rest of the season. Congratulations to Will Lucas for Wheelhouse Motorsport taking the victory in Dark Horse, and Oleg Gorshkov, who was pretty perfect over the weekend for round three, taking both of the Legends' victory. In the Ford Racing Global Broadcast Centre, Arjuna Kangapati was with me, John Heindorf. Our thanks to our production team here trackside, particularly our camera operators, and everyone up at NASCAR Productions at Concord. I'm John Heindorf. See you at the next Mustang Challenge event.
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3: Welcome to this real world road test of the Cadillac Escalade 600. It's Peter McKay and Nick Damon here in beautiful Daytona Beach, Florida. It's the day after the Rolex 24 Hour at Daytona. We're about to head home. We're about to head to Orlando Airport. But over the last few days, we've had the use of this beautiful Cadillac Escalade for going back and forth to the circuit and indeed sleeping in. And so a huge thank you to the lovely folks at Hertz Car Rental that will sort us out with this Cadillac Escalade.
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3: So, it's time to head off to Orlando for our flight home. So let's fire up this 6.2-litre V8. Not sure if that comes through on our little recorder here, but the one thing about this Cadillac Escalade is you do get that American soundtrack. So, we're off to the airport. We've got Johnny Palmer and Joe Bradley relaxing in comfort in the rear of the car.
4: Hello!
3: There you go. You thought we were lying? We're not. We're not. This is... Now, where are we going? We're going okay.
4: Going
3: off,
4: right.
3: Off to the left we go. We're going left, actually, Nicholas. Yeah, so this is an insight for you as well as a road test.
4: I'm not the sat-nav.
3: No, thankfully not. Luckily, this Cadillac Escalade has a very clear sat-nav and a head-up display, which when we were driving to the hotel on the way here, it was quite late at night, was very useful actually, when you don't know the road as well. But 10-speed automatic gearbox just glides along nicely. There's a couple of different driving modes you can use in the car. You can funnily enough, when we picked it up, it was in sport. Mm. I thought, oh, the ride's a bit stiff. That's not what you would expect from a Cadillac. But when I put it into tour, it was much, much nicer. You're in the passenger seat, Nick. What does it feel like in the passenger seat?
4: Well, it's very roomy.
3: Yes.
4: Realistically, there is, as you say, it's nearly 6 metres long. And you do see that most of that space has been used for passenger and luggage capacity. There's virtually zero rear overhang, so that means you're getting all the back, and it's not got a massive, but whilst it has a very imposing front end, it's not hugely long, so you get plenty of space. It's very comfortable. I mean, no complaints from the children in the back.
3: No, definitely not. Definitely not. They've glided to the circuit and back and forth in comfort each and every day for this Rolex 24 hours. We're just heading along in Daytona Beach, and then we'll get out onto the highway, so we'll get to put the car through its paces. We've had 142 miles in it since we picked it up, so now starting to get a feel for it. And you know, a car of this size, you have a certain degree of expectation of what it will do and what it won't do. The one thing about the thing that stands out for me, Nick, is the soundtrack of this car. This is that you feel special every time you fire it up. Every time you give the throttle a squeeze, it sounds fantastic.
4: Yeah, I think that's half the reason for the 11.9 mpg.
3: Possibly.
4: There is no regulation about how quickly you get to 30 miles an hour, is there?
3: I'm not aware of. Yes. It's I think the gearbox is the one thing that is that nowadays the modern gearbox, they don't have any delay. They just pick up and go. So with the, in fact, why don't we try a bit of sport mode? We are in the middle of town, but so sport, you get a little bit more noise from the engine. Let's see which.
4: Go find my button, will I?
3: Oh, there we go. There's quite a little bit of increase in throttle response. You've got the driving modes. You have tour, sport, off road, tow and haul. It's got a fantastic towing capacity. But I have to say, I quite like tour. It's just nice and serene.
4: Oh, that's you, Peter. Very serene.
3: I don't think so. I'm definitely not sport anyway, that's for sure. Off-road? Possibly not. But you can just hear it there, just with the kick down there. Nice roar from that American icon V8. So, if you're coming to the United States and you're bringing the whole family on holiday, you go to Disney World or whatever, highly recommend this Cadillac Escalade. Or if you have the incredible niche of having four pit lane reporters who need to all snooze simultaneously.
4: It's more common than you think, Peter.
3: It's what Cadillac were thinking about when they designed this car. But an American icon and a cultural experience as well to drive a car of this sheer magnitude and size. 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Great fun.
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0: everybody, and welcome along to our second four-hour contest for the IMSA Michelin Pilot Challenge. It's the O'Reilly Auto Parts 4 hours of Mid-Ohio. This is when the Michelin Pilot Challenge takes center stage. Our first four-hour race on the high banks of Daytona. A bit of Friday racing for you there. And I know that many of you tuned in for this because you like the extra strategic complexity, hard to say as well as hard to do, to be honest, that these four-hour races bring you. In the Ford Racing Global Broadcast Centre, it's a hearty, warm welcome from me, John Heintorf, and from Ryan Marie. There's sometimes a little bit untidy the way I look at the first parts of these four-hour races, but generally speaking, Ryan, they bring us the entertainment and that complexity of thinking that we like in these races.
1: They do. I mean, let's go back to Daytona and the different strategic wrinkles that were thrown the team's way. That's definitely what I expect that we're going to see here today. It is truly one of the endurance races, right, on the calendar, these four-hour races. It packs a whole lot into a short amount of time. Some of the teams elect to run with an additional driver that we don't see at the shorter two-hour events. So it's a lot to sift through. We got a great field as well, 45, 46 cars set to take the start. So all told, I think this is going to be a captivating 4 hours ahead.
0: Hold that thought as we get closer to our green flag time as we go through the 46 car field. Let's find out where your favourites are. Not very often I say this, 16 TCR cars, well that's great, 30 GS cars. So on the 23rd row of the grid, yep, that's what we're talking about. Riley Pegram, Pegram Racing's Honda has RVA Graphic Motorsport and Eric Rockwell alongside Manish Tobola for Rockwell, and his Hyundai Elantra, the number 15, has the similar Brian Herter Autosport car. Matty Oust will start the number 98. Dean Baker for Baker Racing and the Audi RS3, number 56, starts in 42nd position with Preston Brown in 41st for another one of the Brian Herter Autosport Hyundai Elantras. Row 20! I know, it's amazing, isn't it? Lance Bergstein, another one of the Hyundai Elantras from BHA, and Sam Baker for Baker Racing in the other Audi, number 52, alongside. Then we move forward to Preston Brown. Guess what? In another of the Brian Herter Autosport cars, Lance Bergstein is alongside him. Sam Baker and Eduardo Gore, the next two cars in line as we're moving into the top 10 now of the TCRs. In seventh position, so on the outside on the inside of row four, for the TCRs, Stellium Motorsports and their Cupra. Then on the outside of row three, it's Tyler Chambers, the Hart Honda Civic. And Tyler has got Stephen Clemens for Victor Gonzalez Racing and the Cupra Leon VZ, as they say over here, VZ TCR, the number 21, sits in fifth position. Front two rows of the grid, Tyler Gonzalez himself for Victor Gonzalez Racing, and that's the second of the Cupra Leons, the number 99 car. MMG, Montreal Motorsport Group and Honda Civic, Dai Yoshihara, yes, that one, absolute drifting legend, been up on Pikes Peak a few times as well. He'll start on the inside of row two. On the front row, it's brought to you by the letter H, Hyundai Elantra, Brian Herter Autosport, and Bryson Morris is on the outside. And on pole position, Rocco Pascarella, KMW Motorsports, and their Honda Civic. So now we have a mere 15 rows of the GS GT4 cars. Team TGM, Ted Giovannis, Ford Mustang, and the number 64 is in 30th position. 29th, VRC Motorsports Group. Dan Aman will start that. Both of those cars, Bronze Cup entries. BGB Motorsports, That's a Porsche. That's the number 83 in 28th position. Vin Barletta will start the Turner Motorsport BMW M4 GT3 Evo alongside. The David Hampton Circle H Racing driven Aston Martin will start on the outside of row number 13 with Sean Quinlan alongside for Stephen Cameron's Racing's Ford Mustang. Then it's Aurora Strauss for Murillo Racing. Mustang AMG GT4 on the outside of row 12. Bob McCallion for Core Motorsports with another Ford Mustang on the inside. Position 22, Casey Moyer, Lap Motorsports, LAP Mustang. That's number 30. And Chad Cannavale for Kingpin Racing and their Toyota Supra. It is in 21st position. In 20th, outside of row 10 for Maddie Stewart and CSM Porsche. ST Racing by Random Vandals. Samantha Tan is the ST. She'll start the car that starts in 19th position. That's the number 38. One grid row further ahead, Aston Martin Vantage, producer Motorsport, Athan Sterling and Paul Holton is the better placed of the two Ford Mustangs from TGM. Into the top eight rows, Core Motorsport, Ford Mustang, Evan Slater starts the number 60 car. Hannah Grainmeyer for Heart of Racing's Aston is alongside in the number 26. Caio Chavez for Pan Am Motorsport, Toyota Supra in position number 14 for the 54 car. On the inside of that seventh row, Chris Miller, Unitronic JDC Porsche. Rafa Racing, Varun Chosky for Toyota GR Supra GT. And that is the 12th position car for number 12, Nicky Hayes, in 11th position for Random Vandals Racing. McCombie McAleer Racing have the outside of the 10th row with Nate Cicero. They've got Winwood Racing alongside them for Mercedes-AMG GT4. Bryce Ward will start that car. Lucas Weisenberg for BSI Racing and the Toyota number 67 is on the outside of row 4. On his inside, Carbon with Peregrine's BMW. Steve Vetterau will start that car. Dylan McAvern for Turner Motorsport. That's another BMW. The number 95 cars on the outside of row number 3. Moise Oretzky for Ibiza Farm Motorsports McLaren Artura. That's a fast car expected to go forward from there. Very quick in a straight line. The Kosh Copeland Motorsport Toyota with Ford Kosh at the wheel is on the outside of row 2. Trent and Estep will start the Vandersteer Racing Aston Martin Vantage. And it's an all BMW. So if the TCRO was brought to you by the letter H, then it's the letters B, M and W. For Stephen McAleer, Autotechnic Racing, the number 27 car, and Jeff Westphal has pole position for the similar car, in different colours, of course, for Car Barn with Peregrine. Their M4 GT4 Aero top of the shop, the number 39. Right, now that we've gone through that, very quickly, let's have a look at how the championship stands with Ryan Marine.
1: All right, we'll start in GS, where Dylan McAvern and Luca Mars, on the strength of their win the last time out at Laguna Seca, have a narrow 30-point lead over Winward's Dan Arrow and Bryce Ward. And then it's another 120 points back to Nate Cicero and Robert Nowaker. Austin Crines and Stephen McAleer are another 10 points behind that pairing. And Michael Cooper, Moise Oretzky, winners earlier this year at Sebring, they're also in the championship hunt. They find themselves fifth coming into this weekend. In the TCR championship battle, it's pretty tight. I think it's eight crews that are relatively there or thereabouts within 230 points of one another. But at the top, Mason Felipe and Bryson Morris, on the strength of three podiums and one win mixed into those podiums, they have the top spot by 110 points over their teammates, Preston Brown and Denny DuPont. Matty Austin, Mark Wilkins, no podiums yet this year, but they've never finished worse than sixth. They're 140 points out of the championship lead in third, and then it gets pretty tight thereafter. It's a really congested, but Felipe and Morris, they have separated themselves a little bit from the pack at this stage with that lead of over 100 points.
0: So where's the winner coming from then? He says, throwing the 98 mile an hour.
1: That's what we're
0: going
1: to find out over the next 4 hours.
0: It is
1: exactly. Look, it's anybody's guess.
0: Yeah. anybody's guess. That's about as close as we're going to get to that, I think, Ryan. So many of these manufacturers, look at the front of the field, BMW, Aston, Toyota, McLaren, Mercedes and Ford, all in the top 10. All right, there's four BMWs in there, but I do think it's anybody, and I'm still looking at that Singleton McLaren Artura.
1: Oh, I do. I agree completely. That's who I had circled to talk about. As much as BMW has been the story of the weekend so far, looking at practice times and certainly in qualifying, the fact that Moisey was able to put that car up in fifth, we know Michael Cooper is a rocket ship when he gets behind the wheel. I think Windward Racing also finds themselves in a pretty good position in their Mercedes, starting ninth. Really good qualifying effort from Bryce Ward. So, look, I think there's a few that could come up and threaten the BMWs. The Supras have been pretty good. Trenton Estep, what a qualifying effort for him in the Aston for Vandersteur Racing, starts on the inside of the second row. So, and those are just the ones that have had good qualifying efforts. There's others starting down towards the bottom, but it's a four-hour race. There's some strategic options in play. So it's certainly anybody's race.
0: We'll talk about all of the strategy when we get into the international TV feed. Thanks for joining us on RS2, IMSA Radio, on a busy motorsport weekend. We're about to turn on IMSA TV as well. And if you are outside of the US, if you don't have a US IP address, then you can watch along on YouTube on the official IMSA channel. If you're traveling around, obviously we don't want you looking at pictures, so just listen to the audio. You can link it to the car. I know that you're clever enough to do that. By the way, TCR, watch out for those Cupras, two Victor Gonzalez racing cars that I think will be in the mix by the end of it. That's our very brief countdown to green. This is the second IMSA Michelin Pilot Challenge four-hour race of the season.
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0: We come to a four-hour challenge, a real challenge for the Michelin Pilot Challenge at the O'Reilly Auto Parts, 4 hours of mid or high, or 13 corners packed into 2.4 miles or thereabouts. The names have gone down in history. The carousel that leads onto the finish straight, not the start straight. That's halfway between the keyhole and turn four. A track of split personality in some ways. From the carousel round to turn four, it's basically three fast straights and a couple of big braking areas. From there, it's all about how the car handles. Uphill, downhill, and switch back. It is not for nothing that there's parts of this course that resemble a roller coaster. Hello, everybody, and welcome along to the Ford Racing Global Broadcast Center. Ryan Marine joins me, John Hindhoff, and in our countdown to green, we were basically throwing darts at a dartboard to decide what is going on. I quoted you earlier on today, Ryan, in one of the other IMSA races, that this is a Chamber of Commerce day, with the track temperature getting toasty now. 40 Celsius is 104 Fahrenheit. 79 Fahrenheit in the air is 26 Celsius. We're not into the worry area for the Michelin tyre technicians now, but there will have to be a measure of tyre management by the GS GT4 cars, and I think particularly on the fronts of the TCR cars. Welcome to the broadcast.
1: Yes. Thank you, John, and spot on. That's something we'll be tracking over the course of this four-hour race. But as far as the conditions go, compare it to yesterday, and you pretty much flipped it on its head, right? We had a deluge at the track yesterday. It affected the schedule. Qualifying got pushed back a little bit in the evening yesterday. But sun is out today, temperature is very pleasant, and for the fans that have made their way out to the Mid-Ohio Sports Car Course, you really couldn't ask for much better weather to sit and take in 4 hours of Michelin Pilot Challenge racing.
4: Fast guys, so changing that qualifying order should be part of it. But I can tell you one thing. I've been standing on the corners watching that 39. That is a fast race car. You know who also is fast? The number 5 in TCR, Rocco Pasquarella, put that Honda on the pole. They've only been off the front row one time in qualifying so far this season, 6th in the championship right now, and a win at Mid-Ohio would be huge. Why? Because they've got a Honda manufacturing plant just about 45 minutes to an hour away in Marysville, Ohio, I should say. A lot of Honda people here this weekend. Honda finds victory lane. Big-time celebrations here in Central Ohio.
0: The voice of Brian Till there, who'll be running the pit lane for us. We will have our BDO pit lane reports. We'll be looking for the Michelin moment of the race in both of the classes. Could be an overtake and might be a bit of strategy, who knows. 4 hours on the clock, we'll get them to form up. Now, I mentioned that we don't start where we finish. The green flag, and we do have a split field, by the way, with two safety cars, two pace cars as they are now, on the circuit at the same time. And we will start the four hours when the cars go across the finishing line this time around, and then we'll get the green flag halfway down the back straight and into that heavy braking area at turn number 4. So the first of the two pace cars is into the pits. We actually go to full course yellow right now for half a lap. So right now, at the front of the field, the BMW number 39, Jeff Westphal, is controlling the pace of the field. Race control are asking the teams to form up in a 2x2 formation, heading up the hill to the keyhole. So it's BMW from Carbon and Auto Technic, then Aston Martin from Van der Steyr Racing, then it's Toyota, Kush Copeland Motorsport, McLaren and BMW, Ibiza Farm Motorsport and Turner, BMW and Toyota, Carbon and BSI, and then it's Mercedes AMG from Wynwood and Ford Mustang from McCombie McAleer Racing on the front 5 rows. We get a green flag early, and the pole man's gone early. Jeff Westphal in the grey and very, very bright green machine heads off, immediately pulls onto the racing line, which means he's crossed over the track and goes into the right-hander at turn 4 on the optimum line. He had no challenge there at all, and that's a pretty much perfect start. Let's make sure everybody gets over the top of the rise and heads down through into the S's. Used to be the walk-over bridge there some years ago. Yes, I am that old that I remember when that was there. And through into Thunder Valley for the first time. Now, start number 2, TCR. And this is Honda and the Hyundai of Brian Herta Motorsport, then Honda Civic Cupras and more Hondas. And again, a very early jump. As soon as the green flag was in the air from the Honda Civic of KMW Motorsports, Rocco Pasquarella has jumped away. And oh, there's big damage to one of the Porsches. That's a wheel and some kind of suspension that is off the car. And that then is Athan Sterling in the number 4 Porsche. This is full course caution. And we've got the TCR cars, Ryan Marine, coming into that area right now. Medusa Motorsport have had a terrible start to the race.
1: Oh, you hate to see that big damage to the right rear. It all started with a spin for Chris Miller right in the middle of the pack at the crest of the hill. So that's a really difficult part of the track from a visual perspective. You're coming up and down the hills through twists and turns, and that was one that was more or less unsighted. I said left the rear. It was actually on the right front that took the hit there on the Aston for the Medusa team, and that is significant damage. That car, I can't imagine, will take any further part, and two other cars at least got a piece of that as well.
0: Yeah, I'll give you the a bit of a curveball there. That was right front, you're right. I thought that looked like a drive shaft that had pulled out. There was so much metalwork on there, but that in fact has pulled the whole suspension arm away with that. Our AMR safety crews, brand new for 2026, not the safety crews. They are the best in the business and have plenty of experience, but their vehicle of choice to get them safely and securely to the scene of any incident is the 2026 Ford F-150 Raptor. And they have been cutting a bit of a dash at a variety of racetracks already this season. They'll let the field go by as Jeff Westfall held on to the lead. Also involved there was the Core Motorsports number 60. That's the Ford Mustang, the red and white car. That was Evan Slater involved there. And that car is coming out now. Is he going to get held or is he going to get out before the safety car comes through? He's out ahead of the Honda safety car. The Honda safety car couldn't get onto the track because Evan was coming through the pit lane. And that means he has not dropped the lead lap. That's a bit of good fortune there. And he skittles off up to the top of the hill and the keyhole. But that is magic stuff for Evan Slater. Core Motorsports, stay on the lead lap.
1: Well, let's file that away for later in case they end up in contention, because that was crisis averted and by the narrowest of margins to get out ahead of that Acura Integra Type S safety car, John, which is actually built just down the road in Marysville. All of the Integra Type R's are built not far at all away from right here at the Mid-Ohio Sports Car Course. But for that Core Motorsports team, assuming the damage isn't too significant and assuming they're able to keep going here, it's a new co-driver for the weekend for Evan Slater. Mike Skeen gets the call up. He'll replace Ray Mason for the rest of the season. He drove with them back at Daytona at the start of the year, but I think this could be a car and a team to watch in the second half of the season. Mike is really quick and plug and play when you put him into one of these GT4 cars.
0: So it gives us a chance then to sort of put the season in perspective, Ryan, if you like. I mentioned this was the second of our 4-hour race. We only have two of them. It's been a couple of seasons now that the IMSA Mission and Pilot Challenge has been here at Mid-Ohio as the main event, if you will, and it's been very successful. You and I have called some tremendously exciting races. As we come into this weekend, this I think is the biggest TCR field we've seen for quite a while. 16 of them started and they're all still running. We've lost one of the 30 GS cars. We talked about it in our countdown to green, but let's just bring everybody up to date with what's been happening this weekend. You heard the grid, so you know who qualified well. But what about who are the form teams at the moment? And let's start with TCR first.
1: Well, in TCR, it's been a pretty fair mix at the front of the field. We've seen Hondas show well at times. One of the Brian Herta Autosport Hyundais qualified well. The others, by and large, starting down towards the back. The thing that was remarkable to me in qualifying, John, was the gap between first and second was just 0.08 of a second. That's pulled to second place. So really, really competitive there as far as that goes. I think what could be interesting, too, is the a couple driver changes or at least additions. You mentioned Dai Yoshihara earlier, having him back with MMG. Not a bad plug-and-play option, right, when you expand the lineup for these four-hour races. We saw Dai with the team back at Daytona as well. And then another change in a lineup for the Victor Gonzalez Racing team. Dr. William Talley had that big accident at Laguna, remember, and couldn't be here to take the start in this race. So they've brought Caleb Bacon in to go alongside of Stephen Clemens. And I think that car, which is fifth right now in TCR, could be one to watch. And we hope Dr. Talley's feeling better soon. As far as GS goes, it's been BMW by and large in the practice sessions, but as we've talked about before, I wouldn't say that it's a done deal that it's going to be a BMW race. Supras have been strong. That start from Esteb and the Aston to get up to second place, that's remarkable. And then that McLaren from Ibiza Farms Racing, Moise Uretsky with a great qualifying effort to put that car up in fifth. Just some of the cars to keep an eye on in this four-hour race.
0: Just some of the cars, he says. but that is the nature of the Michelin Pilot Challenge. It sounds like we're hedging our bets. Great work, but it is very, very tight. Great work by Track Services, by the AMR safety crew, and by our corner workers and marshals. Means that we have lost barely any time after a quite serious wreck. And the green flag is in the air, and we restart at the finish line, not where we started. So Def Westphal takes up the battle again, goes through turn one, and that's an absolutely tremendous restart. The battle is on behind him with the second placed Aston Martin Vantage of Van der Steur Racing running in the black and red colours, with Stephen McAleer and Auto Technic Racing in the BMW in third position, just ahead of the Toyota with the light blue and orange front. They are holding position at the moment. It would not have been a split start this time, so that's going to make things interesting for Rocco Pasquarella for KMW Motorsport, because those TCR cars at the front of the field are every bit the equal of some of the GS cars at the back, particularly from turn four onwards where it's the twisty bits. The TCRs are particularly good through the corners. Leaders got away just a tiny little bit. Early running, 3 hours 50 and 24, 23, 22, 21 to go. And it is Jeff Westphal ahead of the battling Trenton Estep and Stephen McAleer in third. Ryan Marie.
1: Well, McAleer got jumped on that initial start, so he's looking to atone for that now, putting the pressure on the Aston at the moment. Just behind Ford Koch, pretty good restart once again. He's got Juretsky behind. And to your point about the front runners in TCR, I think Rocco Pasquarella, the pole sitter in TCR, would have qualified about 12th in the GS field if they didn't do the split between the classes. So the front of that TCR field is very, very fast and has the pace certainly to run at least at the midfield of the GS class, if not further up.
0: And the problem with that is that every time there's a safety car, we split the field again. So they've got to work their way back through. And of course, it's the leader who has to go through them first. The TCRs are an extremely efficient and cost-effective racing car. They never started life as the little five-door hatchback on which they are based. They were built by the manufacturers as effectively a formula racing car. It's just a different type of racing car. So like GT4 and GT3, and there's the pass for second, and passed back again over the top of the brow at turn nine. Oh, this is going to be fun all day. So the Aston and the BMW, two front-engined sports cars coming from very different philosophies, and the Supras in there behind them. Then the multicoloured Ibiza Farm McLaren, the mid-engined car. Said watch for that coming forward. We haven't really seen any green flag running. Just to finish the thought about the TCR, they are built by the manufacturers as race cars, and at that point they are pretty sophisticated race cars as well, Ryan, in terms of their engineering, the quality of equipment that's on them. It's not as if they had to have all of the amenities stripped out of them, because they were never race cars to start with, and they are fast.
1: Oh, they sure are. Teams that have run both will tell you that the TCR car is actually more technically challenging to work on. So while it is the lower class technically in Michelin Pilot Challenge, there's nothing that's not top level about the modern TCR car. Meanwhile, Chris Miller is in the pits. This is one of the cars that was caught up in that incident. Really, I don't know if it got tipped around or just spun, but that car had the issue that set off the course of events that led to the first full course yellow, and they were called to the pits with the mechanical black flag by race control.
0: Indeed so. And we've also had Sean Quinlan with a little spin for the Stephen Cameron Ford Mustang. That was up at the keyhole. Turn two. He has pointed that back in the right direction. And he's lost a bit of ground. Did he get a little help on that as well as he was going up the hill? There was a whole gaggle of cars there. Hello to Dave Alcock, who's joining us from the Fylde Coast in northwest England. Always good, he says, to see Michelin Pilot Challenge at the head of the race card. Hello to RBMK. Thank you very much for your note. Tell me where you are listening on that, and I'll get a look at that. Ryan Marine, early doors here. What are your early thoughts?
1: Well, so far, I've been impressed with Estep getting that second place on the start, but McAleer pretty aggressive trying to get that position back and behind. Man, it has been quite a fight here, really, from 4th, 5th, 6th, 7th on back. It looks like Ford Koch has his hands full with Uretsky, who in turn has McAvern right behind and Weisenberg there as well. By the way, that initial incident was reviewed and it was deemed inconclusive, so there was no ruling about any potential contact that led to the spin from Chris Miller. And now we have a subsequent review, that's cars 14 and 19. So the 19 is Quinlan that had this spin, and then 14, I think that would be Hampton or Merrill. Anyway, that car is apparently the other car involved, and that's right now under review at the moment.
4: With some of the other cars up front, Michael, where we saw the faster driver start, and you're going to think maybe a double stint there, and then the slow guy gets in for one, and then a single at the end. You guys have gone the opposite direction. What?
5: Yeah, I think a lot of those guys are planning to do two driver changes, obviously, and have their normal finishing driver finish the race. But Moisey's super fit, super ready for this. You know, he did like 2.5 hours at Daytona this year, so. You know, we need to keep him in for half the race or more than half the race. He's perfectly up to the challenge, and his speed has been really good here at Mid-Ohio. The team's been doing an awesome job. Jason Hoover's been doing an awesome job engineering his car. So I think this should be our best track of the season just based on the way our performance goes with some of these longer straight tracks. We're not as strong. But, you know, I think it's going to be an all-out brawl here come the last hour in Michelin Pilot Challenge.
4: It's going to be good. Talk about Moisey, though, and his improvement over the last season or so.
5: Yeah, he's improved a lot. We worked on his car control a lot and just understanding some things about the tire. And really, this car has helped him a lot, too. It's just it's always suited me. I've loved driving the McLarens over the years, and I've been able to explain that to him. And just also from the moment he got in, it just made sense to him. He could communicate what was going on. So we see everything the same way in the car. He can set it up. I can set it up. And it works for both of us, so it's really good.
4: Fifth in the championship right now, and a win here would be special for this team.
0: Brian Till in the pit lane, and he'll be bringing us all of the interviews. It's our BDO pit lane report. So, RS2, part of the Radio Show Limited network of channels, live coverage of the IMSA Michelin Pilot Challenge, O'Reilly Auto Parts, 4 hours of Mid-Ohio. John Heindorf and Ryan Marie in the Ford Racing Global Broadcast Centre. So Moisey Retsky getting talked up by his teammate there down on the lane. Doing what he needs to do at the moment, and that is keep that car on the track. Fifth position is fine. And battling away in TCR at the moment. Rocco Pasquarella still leads it. And leads it by a bit of a margin. I wasn't expecting to see this kind of gap so early on for KMW Motorsports, Ryan Marie. But he's obviously worked his way through some of the GS traffic. He's put Dan Amann behind him for VRC Motorsports, Ted Giovannis, and one or two others. Sean Quinlan had a spin, of course, but right now, the first in TCR has a lead that is unusually comfortable, shall we say.
1: Yeah, I'm surprised too, given how close it was in qualifying. The other surprise, maybe it shouldn't be, but the Victor Gonzalez Racing Cupra of Tyler Gonzalez has made its way from fourth on the starting grid and up to second in class. And that's definitely some muscle flex there by the Cupra group. You look at the top three in TCR, it's three different manufacturers, Honda, Cupra, and Hyundai, in the top three spots. But it does seem like Pasquarella's had better luck making his way through the GS traffic than those behind him at this stage.
0: I said keep an eye on those Cupras. It's early days, but already they've started to come forward. VGRT jumped in fairly early. Let's not forget it was Team Gort who started the ball rolling with the Cupra. Cupra, the Spanish sporting arm of the Volkswagen Group, came out of SEAT, which was the original Spanish national automotive company, taken over by Volkswagen Group a long time ago. And then the down through the years, they were building Cupras as their sporty models. Now, Cupra is, in fact, a brand on its own. Catch up with Brian again in a moment. He's down with KMW Motorsports, Rocco Pasquarella, leading TCR.
4: Were you qualifying on pole in professional races and leading?
6: Absolutely not. I am so impressed with this kid. He's doing a great job. He's so calm and cool. He just goes out there and does whatever we ask him to do. 4 hours is a long time. He said he wanted to stay up front, and he's doing just that.
4: Front tires on these TCR cars. It's a warm day out here. What do you have to do to make sure you keep them underneath you for a full stint?
6: You have to take care of them. You can't overdrive them. Because the front tires are doing braking and turning and accelerating, pretty much everything, we just have to be mindful of it and not overdrive it.
4: Colin Brown was just talking, too, about the traffic and the pace of the TCR car, just how quick it is. But when you catch these slower GS cars and then they run away from you on the straightaway, how much risk are you willing to take in the back to get by one?
6: At this early in the race, not that much risk. It is a cat and mouse type game. We definitely out-corner them in the back section, and then when we get to the long straightaways, they drive away from us. So it can be a little frustrating, but Duncan on the box here does a great job talking to us, telling us to just calm down and take our time. And I think we got, 3 hours and 40 minutes left, so it's going to be a long day.
4: Head down, focus forward. Honda's looking for a victory here at Mid-Ohio.
0: It is their home track, of course. Thank you, Brian. Brian Till. It is their home track, the Marysville production plant is, not even an hour, just over an hour up the road. HART from this area as well. Those guys love being here, and there's been a long, long association between Honda and this circuit. Just on 20 minutes completed of this 4 hour race, we've had a little bit of full course yellow Ryan Marine. Nothing I think that will massively affect the fuel mileage. Lucas Weisenberg in the BSI Racing Toyota going through turn one at the moment. The red car with the stripy roof sits in eighth position instead of Nate Cicero. It's settled down after a little bit of an untidy start. And now we're into that area of the race where people are looking at their fuel numbers, Ryan.
1: That's right. So we'll start to look at the strategy now. And the thing to keep in mind is the minimum drive time is 40 minutes. So we're at 20, just over 22 minutes gone by now. Halfway through the minimum for the first drivers in these cars. An added wrinkle to the strategy, though, for these four-hour races is that the teams have the ability to run a third driver if they want to. About a third, I'd say, of the field has elected to do that, and that minimum drive time applies to all three drivers across the board. So if they're going to be playing that game, they have to make sure that each of the three drivers, most importantly the first two that get in, get that 40 minutes taken care of, and then the third driver can go the rest of the way from there.
0: Been a really interesting journey for the Toyota G GR Supra, built over in Europe actually by a team not necessarily, or an organisation not necessarily associated with Toyota, and that is WRT, the Wärts Racing Group, based on the other side of the motorway from Liège Airport, and part of their manufacturing facility there builds all of the Toyota GT4s under license from Toyota Gazoo Racing. They're all turned out in a very bright shade of white, and the development of that car has been really, really interesting. Taking a little while to catch on in some markets, but to be fair, Ryan, we've had a couple of successes down through the years here in the Michelin Pilot Challenge with the Toyota GR Supra, and it's just made more people think, okay, let's have something different. And now that we know it can win and it can succeed, then it's an opportunity for some of the teams to try something that is just a little bit more variety,
1: which we love. That's one of the great things about sports car racing. You get different looks, different sounds to the cars, and this Supra platform, it's gone through a couple different evolution cycles. We're onto the Evo 2 right now, and it just keeps getting better.

0: from the top line pro all the way down to someone relatively new to motorsport, they can jump in, feel comfortable, and be on the pace.
1: That's a really interesting point that you make there, Ryan, because with these evolutions, these Evo kits that manufacturers bring out for their cars, in a balance of performance category, such as we have here in GS and GT4 and GT3 all over the world, you might ask yourself, what is the point of asking your customers to spend perhaps quite a lot of money in updating the car to the next evolution? And that's a fair point. And the answer to that is that quite a lot of the manufacturers' Evos nowadays aren't necessarily for outright speed, but they are to allow that performance to be unlocked in a greater variety of conditions, types of track surfaces, even weather conditions, and to make the car more consistent to drive for the non-pro driver. And that isn't how it used to be when we first started doing the evolutions. This is something that started happening fairly recently. I think that's a good point you've made. Let's check back in with the action at the sharper end of the GS GT4 field. Beetha Farm Motorsport, McLaren, Moise Oretzky in a bit of a battle at the moment. And Dylan McAvern's just gone by. And I think we were talking about Supras as well. Is that Lucas Weisenberg has just gone by, as well as that Ford Koch right ahead of him. But there's definitely been the BMW gone ahead of the Ibiza Farm multicoloured McLaren. And sitting in behind there, that McLaren, is the Turner, the Carbon, Steve Wetterau, the second of the Carbon cars. So for the moment, Moise Oretzky holding station or thereabouts. But again, as we heard in that interview, Ryan, the job for Moise is to stay there, keep the car in one piece, and whenever the handover comes, whether it's at 40 minutes or deeper into the race, then the car has to be in position to go to the end. Oh, nice move by the Supra as well there through turn one.
0: Moise. Right, now dealing with a little bit of traffic here. Looks to me like McAvern's trying to find a way past Ford Koch, who might have been held up slightly by the traffic. But to your point about Oretzky, he's gotten really good at understanding that role, qualifying the car inside the top 10 and keeping it there during his stints. And he knows he's got a real weapon in the arsenal in Michael Cooper, who will take over in the second half of this race.
1: Second half of the race might, well, we never know with these races. We just don't know. Half an hour in, so 9 minutes to go before you can change your driver. The different engine noises coming through our effects mics trackside, and the whistle of the turbocharged cars as well, the little turbo wastegate chirrup that takes me right back to the 80s and 90s and standing in the forest of what's now WRC, World Rally Championship. Ooh, little love tap on Ford Koch by the BMW from Turner Motorsport. Dylan McAvern just reminding Ford that he is sitting in fifth position, and perhaps Ryan Marin might like to upgrade that fifth to fourth in the next lap or two. Hello, I'm here.
0: I'm sure he would, if given the opportunity. Winners the last time out, McAvern and Luca Mars, that propelled them to the lead in the championship, but it's really tight in GS, only 30 points, their advantage. But back-to-back podiums, they've not finished worst in fourth all season. That Turner team really seems to have unlocked some pace potential in this car here as the season has progressed. Behind them, another BMW unlocking some potential. That is Steve Wetterau. Cameron Shields is the co-driver there. They've not had a good year. Don't really have much of a result to point to this point in the season, despite the fact they've been quick at times. And if Steve can keep that car right where he is, kind of similar story when Cameron Shields gets in, that should be a car that that will be there contending inside the top 10, all things being equal.
1: Intrigued at these battles further down the field as well. Let's pick up on some TCR

0: action. We did say that the Cupras are likely to come through. Sixth position for Victor Gonzalez Racing, and sixth and seventh, that's Rafael Reis for Stallion Motorsport, who's having a little look there. Strikes me, look how dirty it is offline there, Ryan. Strikes me that these TCR cars are really struggling with front grip in these hot conditions. 108 Fahrenheit on the track now is 42 Celsius. And I get the feeling that the drivers are really, if they're not tiptoeing, they're still pushing on. But they are still having to be careful.
1: It seems that way. And managing front tires, that's the name of the game in TCR racing, because these are all front-wheel drive cars. So all the main stresses really on the tires, it's going to be all on the front axle. I wonder, because we've had so many different conditions over the course of the weekend so far, some rain, cloud cover, now we're starting to see some high temperatures. I don't know that we've really seen conditions quite like this to this point of the weekend, and there's a chance that maybe a team or two just missed on the setup, not having extensive running in these types of conditions up to this point of the weekend.
0: That's a very good point. There was a lot of rain earlier on in the week. Actually, if you, as we were watching the early sessions, you would not believe, as we still have this battle now for seventh position, Edgar, and in eighth position, Tyler Chambers, as they're going at it. You would not believe the weather that we had earlier on, particularly on Saturday, getting ready for the Ford Mustang Challenge and the Whelen Mazda MX-5 Cup. I thought to myself, I'm not working today. There's not a chance we are working. you did the VP Racing Challenge with Brian Till, and it started off with so much standing water on the track that we had to start behind the safety car, and it was pretty much full dry by the end of the race. I've never seen anything like it.
1: It was remarkable how quickly it changed, because, I mean, the rooster tails at the start of that race were massive. There was standing water at the apexes of some of the corners, and by the end, everyone was looking for what was left of that pre-race moisture to just try and keep those wet tires cool. No pit stops, of course, in VP Racing Sports Car Challenge. So that was definitely a difficult one for teams and drivers to manage. The conditions couldn't have changed much more over the course of about 40 minutes. But no such concerns today. Blue skies overhead. The only concern is that track temperature, which continues to rise up to 108 degrees Fahrenheit now around this 2.25-mile track.
0: Mustang versus Porsche versus BMW coming across the line and into turn one. The number 64 is just going to lose a position, but again, this is all early doors stuff for Ted Giovannis, as Chris Miller in the Unitronic GDC car goes through, and all that 64 car has to do is stay somewhere near the lead lap. I think you might have just dropped off the lead lap at the moment, but we've had some big movers so far, Ryan Marine.
1: We have, as you can see, up multiple spots, the 96, that's Finn Barletta, so down a ways still in the class, but making progress, going the right direction. Aurora Strauss similarly down at 19th in the class, but up five spots. The BGB team, welcome back to them. Haven't seen them since, I think it was Sebring earlier this year. This is their last planned outing of the season, which means it's their last outing with the Porsche Cayman GT4 car. New GT4 car from Porsche coming next year, and so this is kind of their so long, a team that's been long associated with Caymans, and not just at the GT4 level, just some of the cars that have made some progress here in the early going.
0: Ryan Marine and John Hindhoff with you, and still 5 minutes away from minimum drive time. Nice easy start to this race. Well, there's one team that won't think that, of course. Medusa Motorsports with their Aston Martin Vantage losing a front wheel early on. Also not having returned from the pitch, the David Hampton driven Circle H Racing Aston Martin Vantage. An eye on that. No, that is still in the pits as well. So not a day for the wings of the Aston Martin. Just had a little off as well from the 10th place Bryce Ward Winward Racing Mercedes, and he's reported as moving again after a good qualifying from Bryce Ward. Passed down at turn one for our leader Jeff Westphal, just taking on one of the back markers there. Yeah, Bryce would have been happy with his qualifying performance, and he'd be disappointed to have just put the car off the track for a moment there, Ryan.
1: Yeah, it cost him at least one spot. It looks like Nicky Hayes was able to sneak through for the Random Vandals team and up inside the top 10. Bryce, though, I mean, again, his job is just to keep that car there or thereabouts and let Dan Arrow do his thing when Bryce's drive time is up, which, by the way, we're coming up on the first 40 minutes having elapsed already, just over 3 minutes from now. I think we got to look here at what happened to Bryce. He was side-by-side fighting with the Mustang up at the top of the hill. That's at turn five, and just got out wide. Did a good job to not panic, get the car right back on track, and only lost one spot in all of that.
0: Coming back, Elia Racing with the number 13 Mustang circulating in the midfield at the moment. Actually, better than that, ninth position, Nate Cicero in that car. There are a number of cars that are towards the bottom end of the top 10, maybe in the teens, Ryan, that you might expect to be in with a shout come the end of this race. And I'm going to say this again, that I don't think we're seeing full performance potential from any of these cars. We've had a best of a 126.6 from Jeff Westphal at the front of the field. A lot of people circulating in the mid to late 27s at the moment. And I just wonder, I'm not saying that anyone's playing games here, but the name of the game here is to get to the last pit stop round about an hour from the end of the race.
1: Right, and if you could save some fuel here in this stint, that extends the stint, that opens up your windows as you get deeper into the race as well. So no reason to show your full hand at this early stage. I think, you know, Westphal has got the fastest lap of the race as the race leader. McAleer, since getting back to second, really has just settled in right behind, not really gaining a whole lot, not losing a whole lot. The lead's been between 1 and 1.5 seconds basically this entire opening stint, and everybody else as well. If a position's there up for grabs, they'll take it, but no reason to take undue risk here. Still very early in the going.
0: Already quite a lot of lappery going on with cars that are either a tiny bit off the pace or they've had problems earlier on. And I know this is a short track, but I'm actually quite surprised to see that. And again, I think that speaks to the conditions. The air temperature is not too bad, 79 Fahrenheit, but that's not what it'll be in the cars. I can tell you that from bitter experience. It'll be at least, well, I think it'd be 20 Fahrenheit, at least more than that, maybe a wee bit more. The track temperature at 108 Fahrenheit is 42 Celsius, and that makes the inside of the car warm as well. Add to the fact that the humidity, although it's dropped down a wee bit from early on, humidity 61% at the moment. You're sitting in the car in a tight-fitting seat, belted in with a six-point harness, with three-layer Nomex, plus your fireproof underwear and a helmet. I'm telling you now, that is going to be an endurance for the drivers as much as for the cars today.
1: definitely the heat of the summer here in central Ohio. 79 degrees might not sound like a lot, but got some humidity in the air, 61%. In fact, that adds to it. And then as you talk about all of the gear you have to wear for your safety, the heat soak coming off of the engines, especially the front engine cars, that comes right into the cockpit. And it will be an endurance test, especially for the teams that are now at a point where their minimum drive time is up and they might consider making an early pit stop and having their second driver go the duration from here on out. That's a long way to go if that's something that anybody elects to do in this heat. So that actually might incentivize some teams to run a little longer here in the opening stint than we might see otherwise.
0: Get ready to see some pit stops, I think, here, Ryan. Brian Till might have a few pit lane callers, particularly from drivers slightly further down the field. I wonder if Jeff Westfall might even pit from the lead here. We are under, or over, should I say, the minimum drive time. But Jeff's got a 1.3-second lead. I think you leave him out there at the moment. Stephen McAleer, he's not closing down on him. And whilst that is the case, I think you leave Jeff out there and push him as close to the hour as you can, don't you? Let's head down to the pit lane. Thanks, Brian. Brian Till watching that pit lane stop then for Porsche. Still the leader has stayed out. That's a pretty decent stop there from BGB Motorsports. Not the longest pit lane here. You don't lose a huge amount of time, but the problem is, Ryan Marine, that it's a very short racetrack and those laps come round quickly.
1: Yeah, they do. You're right. I mean, we're talking about less than a minute and a half for the front runners in both of the classes to get around this place. And the time just to go down the pit lane here at Mid-Ohio is 23 seconds, which isn't a ton, but it's a pretty decent percentage of the overall lap time, and that's before you do the service in the stop there. So it is a bit of a gamble from BGB to make that stop here out of sequence. They didn't have the best track position to begin with, and this probably almost certainly puts them down a lap, and that could catch them out. But as Brian Till alluded to, the two drivers that will finish this race out are both incredibly fast, and that's all part of the strategy for the team. Get Jan Halen in the car, get Spencer Papelli in the car, and maximize their pace.
0: It's the voice of Ryan Marine with me, John Hindhoff. In the early runnings here, we are watching potentially some strategy play out. Here comes the BDO Tecumet AMG of Winward Racing. Fuel, tyres, and did Bryce get out of that car? Yes, he did. Bryce Ward is out, and the rather taller form of Dutchman, Dan Arrow, gets in to that car. Right-hand Michelins are done, and they go to work on the left-hand side. So this is a full-service stop then for the dark blue, black, and white machine. Waiting for the car to come down. That is absolutely perfect timing. The determining factor for a pit stop in endurance should be your fuel. So in the time it took them to refill that Mercedes-AMG GT4, Bryce got out, Dan got in, and the team, remember, just a couple of guns, rattle guns there, and they are five stud wheels. They are not centre lock wheels. All four wheels and Michelin tyres were changed. And literally, as the fuel churns were coming out, about 3 seconds before, the spare pit crew was ready to drop that car. That's as close to perfect as I've seen for a very, very long time, Ryan Marine.
1: Yeah, that was awesome. And crucially, it got them out of the pits ahead of the leaders. So I don't believe they dropped a lap. That was excellent execution. And
0: wow,
1: puts them in a position to benefit from a full course yellow here at this stage. Bryce's drive time is done. So they did exactly what they were hoping to do there with that opening stint. He kept them in contention, kept them in a position where they could do a green flag stop, get all the service done, and stay ahead of the leader, as I understand it. And this team has been executing at a super high level all year long. Third at Daytona, second at Sebring, fourth at Laguna Seca, just 30 points out of the championship lead, just where you expect a team of Windward's caliber to be.
0: So now we have to wait for everyone else to make their strategic decisions. Westfall goes around again, and I think this is absolutely right. Do not give up track position when you've got 2 seconds on Stephen McAleer and you've got just on 4 seconds to Trenton Estep. Seeing some of the TCRs come in. Now, this is interesting. This is very interesting. Lance Bergsteen in the number 18. This is the black and red Elantra from Brian Hurt at Autosport. He'll change over to Harry Gottsacker. This is early for a TCR stop at Ryan, but suggests to me that they might be doing something slightly different in terms of strategy, unless they maybe had a little bit of a problem and they're going to have to make some kind of advantage out of adversity.
1: I think this is a strategic call. This is one of the teams running a three-driver lineup, and there's not a ton of them in TCR that are doing that. So they also have John Miller back as part of the lineup. They were with Daytona as
0: Excuse me. Yeah, right. It is John Miller who's got in. My apologies.
1: No problem. So what I think they are wanting to do is make sure they get that second driver's drive time done as well. Oh, man. It was a big moment for a different Hyundai, though. A little bit further back, it was the 76
0: Preston Brown.
1: That was off at the exit of one. Right, that's a championship contender with a lot of grass in the grill there, John, on a hot day.
0: When he brings that in, they can bundle that up and sell that up to the local livery yard for a little bit of pony food. But that is one of the fastest grass cutters I've ever seen. Sounds great as well. Not sure Preston will agree with me on that. He has headed into pit lane, whether by design or, as I said, by necessity. On a day like this, with that much grass cutting in the front of the car, that will spike the temperatures. They'll go to work with the normal service first. Nice little swipe of the left hand by one of the mechanics working on the front wheels. They're the ones that are done first, and a brand new set of sticker Michelin slick tyres going on that car. There's a driver change going on. The fuel's going in as well. More of the grass taken out. Is it front tyres only? It is front tyres only. So now they're waiting for the fuel. See, I reckon they could have done rears as well if they'd wanted to. On that, they clearly don't want to. The car was down before the fuel hose came out. The grass is being collected in the pit lane, and the car is back out, and it is under the driving talent. Oh, well, Preston Brown is listed as staying in that car. I thought I saw him get out. Still no leader into the pit lane, and we have completed 32 laps, or if you prefer, how many minutes? 50 minutes. 50 minutes. I think he's probably got another 5 minutes before he needs to come in terms of Jeff Westphal leading the race.
1: At minimum, we did have a couple yellow laps, so I think we could see him go to the hour if they wanted to, and we'll see what they elect to do. I mean, we know that for some they feel like strategically a window is open, but the more traditional strategy of running the full fuel load down. That gets you right around the hour mark, maybe a little bit beyond, and then you could make it a pretty easy three-stop race from there. That's what I think they would try to do, all things being equal, and just use the natural pace in this car, which has allowed Jeff to open up the lead a little bit. Not much. McAleer's doing well, to keep him honest, but it has grown from about 1 second to 1.8 seconds, and does seem like Jeff just has that car right in its sweet spot. Interesting that they elected to have him qualify the car, John. Typically, we see Sean McAllister qualify, but I think because this is a two-driver lineup at a longer race, they'll have Jeff start and finish with McAllister right in the middle.
0: Ah, the Pegasus Mobil 1 91 Porsche off at the carousel, and it looks like that was all on their lonesome. Car is recovered. Great livery. And we will have the Pegasus livery at Le Mans next weekend as well. Don't forget, IMSA takes a little break, but many of the voices you know and love from IMSA Radio and IMSA TV will be down at the Circuit de la Sarthe. Johnny Palmer, and Paul Trustwell were calling the test day today, and our coverage over on RS1, one of the sister channels of IMSA Radio, well, it's kind of already started, so there's Le Mans content over there once we've finished this weekend. By all means, go across. There's replays of today's testing action. We've got features, we've got previews, and some interviews from the scrutineering on Friday and Saturday as well, all culminating in, of course, the only live free global coverage. And you can get it in the States. No blocks, no breaks, no subscriptions on RS1. And for those of you in the States, Sirius XM next weekend as well will have all of the build up and the whole race live. It's on RS1, sister channel to RS2, IMSA Radio. We're right in the middle of the pit stops now, and random vandals into the pit stop. Bay taking a BMW pit stop there, and that looks like one of the Turner BMWs in the pit lane as well. That is Vin Barletta, of course, isn't it, in that car. So still no movement at the front. At this point, it's almost like a game of chicken. Jeff Westphal's being closed down a little bit, Ryan, by Stephen McAleer. It's just under a second now. It's taken round about 5 or 6 tenths in the last couple of laps out of the leader. So when do they jump, and where is it going to put them out? I hear you ask, who is the leader of the cars who have stopped? And I think that's Winward, really, and Dan Arrow, and he sits at the moment. Remember, he got out just before the leaders came around, and he's still on the lead lap. So this is going to be interesting as Turner Motorsport 95 comes in, and these are the more at the start. Dylan McAvern then in from sixth.
1: This is the first, I guess, if you don't count the Windward car, which was just around the fringes of the top 10 when they made their pit stop, then this would be the first of the real front runners to come in. The closer you can get to the hour mark, the easier it is to make this a pretty simple strategy, pitting around the hour mark each time to get you to the 4 hours. And they feel like they must be in their window to go ahead and make this pit stop here. You wouldn't do it if you thought it was going to add another stop. Pretty clean pit work, as you'd expect from Turner, just waiting on the fuel, which, as you said, John, that's always a good sign in these races.

0: So out of the pit lane then comes the 95. McAvern took the car in. Luca Mars, the co-driver. Meanwhile, we've got a pit stop in, and let's go down to Brian Till.
1: Left side tires only. It looks like that's what's happening here with the 39 as McAllister getting belted in. Crew waiting for the fuel. Tires are on. Left sides only. Getting that driver change done. They've got time. Fuel's still going in, and that takes a lot longer than the driver change does. And left side tires once again only.
0: Okay, interesting strategic choice there. Most of the turns are right-handed turns, so it's the left side tires that take the bulk of the pounding here. It seems like they would have had plenty of time to do a four-tire change, but maybe this is down to the limitations in terms of sets available, and you're forced to make some choices in these longer races. But good job by the Carbon team. And I really am interested in this strategy, having Westfall qualifying and start the car. McAllister, you don't give up much pace when he climbs aboard, so that middle stint, they should be able to maintain the pace. Did they drop a spot, though, to the McAleer car they might have in the pit lane? That's interesting. We'll have to keep an eye on that. But then it keeps Westfall fresh. He'll have a nice break and get back in for the final run to the checkered flag. And this was a change in the pit lane. See if we can learn how this happened. What did the Autotechnic crew do? Not entirely sure, but they were done with their pit stop sooner. Maybe they short-filled. Maybe it was just a cleaner stop. But in any event, a lead that was down to about a second prior to the pit stop window has changed hands in the pits. So of those leaders that have pitted now, it's effectively Crines, Austin Crines in the Autotechnic BMW. That leads of those that have come to the pit lane, which has gotten busy. Trenton Estep is in. Yuretsky is in. That should be his day done. Then it's Nate Cicero for McCombie McAleer Racing also in the pits. And there's the pit stop comparison. That's the tail of the tape right there. 5 seconds quicker for Autotechnic, and that was enough for them to jump to the lead. Wow, a great job by that team. Puts them in control of the race, and now Austin Crines finds himself effectively as the race leader when everything cycles through, just waiting on a few that are stretching this fuel a little bit further. Meanwhile, waiting for the front runners in TCR to come to the pits. Not abnormal for them to go a bit longer than their GS counterparts. Here's the TGM team with one of their Mustangs stationary in the pits. This is Paul Holton. Looking to jumpstart their season. It's not been the 2026 that they anticipated. I think it's safe to say. And Paul Holton sharing that car. Big bird out there as it leaves its pit box. And now we do have some front runners in TCR into the pit lane as well. Bryson Morris, who started on the outside of the front row, dropped back a little bit during his opening stint. Driver change and tire change complete. Just waiting on the fuel there for the BHA team. Always a good sign, as we've talked about. If you're waiting on that fuel to go in, that should be the limiting factor based on the way the rules are written. BHA releases the car. Now we'll see if there was a driver change or not. Bryson and Mason Felipe, the championship leaders, coming into this weekend. Winners last time out at Laguna Seca, and they've yet to be off the podium through three races here to start 2026. That familiar Hyundai Hope on Wheels livery on the car, doing so much to raise money for a great program, great charity, Hyundai Hope on Wheels. You can find out more about it online. I'll just try to work some pace into that car, build the heat up in the tires, get them ready to go. Fresh out of the pit box. Still waiting on a couple, one car really in GS. Meanwhile, a spin just a second ago, I think, or was that a replay? We saw a Porsche around. But, John, the front runners, by and large, in GS have made their stops, just waiting for Matty Stewart and CSM, and then pretty soon we'll start to see more of the leaders in TCR peeling off and into the pit lane.
2: So is that Austin Krait's position for Autotechnik? Is that a genuine position then?
0: Yes.
2: After the pit stop?
0: Yes.
2: They've done a cracking job,
0: yes,
2: then, haven't they?
0: They did. So it was about a 4 or 5 second faster pit stop we saw for Autotechnik vis-a-vis Carbon, and that made all the difference. McAleer had closed down that gap, you'll recall, down from about 2 seconds to one, and then the quick pit work was enough for them to jump the fellow BMW team in the pit lane.
2: Early contender for a Michelin moment of the race, maybe, because that is the sort of thing, the longer we stay green, the more important these early calls are. You might think it's all down to when you get the last pit stop call right, but my goodness me, that's a huge advantage that they have gained. 5 seconds around here on a minute 28 second lap. That's a lot of hard driving. A little bit of a fumble on the front wheel change of Victor Gonzalez Racing with TCR number 99 in. Tyler Gonzalez, no relation, brought that car in. Franco Girolami, TCR driver of some repute, is the teammate there. They've lost no time with that little fumble of the front wheel because the fuel was still going in, and that is the beauty of fuel being the determinant factor. We'll rejoin the pits now in that dark grey. Very popular colour, that, with Cupra owners over in Europe. In fact, Nick Damon's wife, Rachel, has a Cupra that is pretty much that colour. One of the four Mentors, which is their mid-size SUV. So Austin Krait's then now scored as the lead as Matty Stewart comes in from what was the lead, CSM. So they're going really long, and this is perhaps going to give them an advantage later on. Let's head down to KMW. Here's Brian Till.
1: Just a drink bottle change there. Tyler Gonzalez did get out in the 99. They went with fresh front Michelin tires. They're going to do the same thing here with the 5. And right now I'm sitting here looking at this 19-year-old behind the wheel, and he is cool as a cucumber in there. Nothing looks hurried. He is just sitting waiting for that fuel to go, and he'll get back on track. Interesting to note, on the 99, when they left, there is a horizontal, I'll call it stay or brace, between the uprights on the rear wing. It is broken. It is unattached on the left side. I don't know if it's going to make that wing unstable, but keep an eye on the 99.
2: Brian Till. That's the car that was leading. Drops back in. Oh, now, this is interesting as well, because this TCR battle, which had Rocco Pasquarella leading for KMW. Now let's see how it shakes out when they come round next time around, Ryan. It seems to be that staying out longer is not necessarily your friend here today. And whether that's the hotter weather or what it's doing to the fuel fill times, obviously if you go in earlier, there's not as much room left in the tank. But let's see how that works out. And penalty, tyre without crew. And that is something that IMSA are very, very hot on. It's gone to LP Monto and the Honda Civic. It's going to bring them back through pit lane. TCR battle then has the number 55... Eduardo Gore racing with Stallion leading, but that car, Ryan, yet to make its pit stop. The real battle is KMW and the cars behind it.
0: right, and I do think that VGRT got the jump there. I believe it's going to be the Cooper that will cycle through with the lead. In fact, I think I see it up at the top of the shot. It should come across the line now with Girolami behind the wheel, so that bumps the number five car that had been leading down into second place and into the clutches here of Bryson Morris. That white Hyundai just behind, that is for position, second and third. But what a jump VGRT got in the pit lane, not just to the lead, but a big lead at that.
2: I love to watch the pit stop strategy play out. That was a really good stop by the team. Girolami, as soon as the car was on the ground, he was spinning the front Michelins and he was gone. And if that's what has done it, then there you go. All of that hard work that you do on the track can be either augmented or completely negated by either bad strategy call or bad work in the pit lane. It's a team sport. At the front of the field, Austin Krains leads for Auto Technic. That we know. And the gap is 2.8 seconds. And Dan Arrow for Windward Racing. We thought that was a good stop. It was a great stop. Bryce Ward came in from 11th position. Dan Arrow takes up the battle in second position. And he's 4.6 seconds ahead of Sean McAllister, which was the leading car at the start of that pit stop cycle. Now, what we don't know is how much fuel went into either Austin Krantz's BMW or the Mercedes-AMG GT4 of Dan Arrow, but this is not a dash to the checkered flag now. We've still got just under 3 hours to go. And I think those two teams at the front, Ryan, have chosen track position. Now I look back at that Windward Racing team, I think they pulled the fuel as soon as the tyres were done to give Dan the opportunity to make up some positions.
0: I think that was part of it. And remember, they also pitted earlier than just about anybody else. So they were only 40 minutes into the race instead of 55 minutes to an hour.
2: Good point.
0: So as you said earlier, you know, they hadn't run as long, so there was less room in the tank, even if they were doing a full fill. I think that's part of why that undercut helped them get so much track position. It
2: Good
0: was
2: point.
0: A shorter stop. Whether or not they short-filled or if it was just a matter of the tank not taking anymore and the fill being done and that made the stop short, I'm not sure. The one I'm curious about, though, we talked about it being a 4 or 5 second quicker stop for Auto Technic. I would love to know if they short-filled to get that track position,
2: yeah,
0: knowing they were pitting at basically the same time as the leader with about a second separation on track between the two, that would be pretty nifty strategy to help them grab track position and effectively the lead of this race. But at the moment, we're left to kind of guess.
2: Dean Baker has brought the Baker Racing Audi number 56 in the A to Z automobiles car. This is not going well. They are attending to something on the left front of that car, as out comes LP Montour, lost time earlier on with that drive-through penalty. So that was his first scheduled pit stop there for MMG. LP stays behind the wheel there. Dan Arrow is approximately 7 laps further into his stint than anyone else. So that is the offset. He has done, as their last went across the line, Dan has done 16 laps. Austin Krantz, actually it's 8 laps. Austin Krantz has done 8 laps. Sean McAllister's done 8 laps. Jeremy Fletcher now in the McCombie-McAleer. That's a Mazda MX-5. What's that doing in that race? I have some spurious information on my strategy screen. Jeremy Fletcher doing really well for McCombie-McAleer Racing in the 23 Mazda, running in fourth at the moment. No, he isn't. Steve Wetterau in the car park with Peregrine Racing. That's tickled me, that. He has got 11 laps into this stint. So everybody else, there's one or two outliers, but most people came in seven or eight laps ago. The real outlier, Dan Arrow, as you rightly identified there, Ryan, coming in much earlier. Now, Steve Wetterau has just been on the wrong side of a bit of argy-bargy. Only just ran up in behind the Supra with which he was in close contact of Jeremy Fletcher. It is Jeremy Fletcher, but he's not in the Mazda MX-5. He's in the Kosh Copeland car, and it just looked like he got a bit of aero push. So Sam Baker, well, that was his first pit stop. It looked like a slow pit stop. He's still in the pit lane now, but he had taken the lead of TCR by dint of not coming in. So let's see when he gets out there. It looked like they didn't. It looks like it wasn't a full speed pit stop, if that makes any sense on that TCR car. You're listening to
0: John. I think
2: go ahead, Ryan.
0: I think the car we saw first was Dean Baker. That's the sister car, and then Sam just pitted. So very similar liveries, and both Bakers doing the driving to further add to the confusion there. But I think it was Dean's stop that didn't look like it was happening with any particular pace. I think Sam and the 52 car, from what I can tell, they just were able to run long and elected to do so there on this first stint.
2: Yeah, thank you for that. I'm a bear of small brain and easily come confused. To be honest, at IMSA Radio, if you want to get in touch with us, by the way, that comes straight through to the Ford Racing Global Broadcast Centre. Enjoying this fabulous weather, air temperature 79 Fahrenheit, 109 Fahrenheit on the track. That's 26 in the air and 43 track temperature. And we're going to have a penalty for. And who's just stopped? Ah, the 56, apparently. So that is the Dean Baker car that is, in fact, still in the pit lane. So even when they get going again, they are going to have a drive-through because they've abandoned the tyre. I think they've abandoned the whole car. I couldn't see that much work going on it, Ryan, to be going on it, Ryan, to be brutally honest.
0: No, I agree. They were out on track moments ago, came back in. That penalty was just issued. Now they're shown as on an outlap once again, and we'll have to serve that penalty. And exactly what the problem is for the car, I'm not entirely sure, but this takes them out of contention for any kind of good result. Meanwhile, Dan Arrow has reeled in Austin Crines for the lead of the race. Austin stuck in some lap traffic, John.
2: First position comes together, traffic giveth, traffic taketh away. The BMW M4 and the Mercedes of Wynwood. Dan Arrow right in there, and it's the Aston Martin that's holding up the battle for the lead. Now can Dan Arrow swing through on the inside? Oh, the Aston goes into the dirt, and for a moment there was danger there. That could have been very nasty indeed. Dan Arrow, though, with target acquired, coming to the end of the lap. The BMW ahead of him is the leader, the white and black car of Auto Technic Racing. There's more traffic ahead. It's the leader who always gets to the traffic first and has to wake up what's going on. Half a second at the line. Just over. Dan Arrow is a driver who I've spoken to a few times, has gradually built up his experience in the GT3 and GT4 ranks. The car started by Bryce Ward, father of Russell Ward, and Russell, of course, the driving force, and his dad to start with, although Bryce has stepped away a bit to concentrate on the family firm a substantive family firm, and Russell running Wynwood Racing. And if you think you've heard a bit about Wynwood Racing, you'd be absolutely right. Expanded into Europe 3 or 4 seasons ago, Kristen Horn-Ardle, who'd been driving with the Wards, helping to run that satellite operation. Selected by AMG Mercedes to run their DTM program with the GT3 cars. What a vote of confidence that is. And then on top of that, being asked by AMG to be the de facto factory team at the IDSE Nürburgring 24 Hours on the Nordschleife back in May. And not only did they do that, they had two very fast cars, one that they were running for Verstappen Racing, and yes, that was that Max Verstappen that was driving it, along with Danny Hunkadea, among others. Very strong squads that AMG put together for Wynwood in that race. Unfortunately, the Verstappen car had a drive shaft issue, but the good news was that they were running 1 and 2 at the time, and frankly it dominated that extremely difficult Nürburgring race, and the second car was able to bring the victory home. So Wynwood absolutely at the top of their game. They are good at spotting talent, and this young man Dan Arrow from the Netherlands, another one on the conveyor belt of winning ways, conveyor belt of success. Now here's the chance again for Dan Arrow, the leader, caught up behind the Core Motorsport Mustang, goes underneath into turn one, does not get it done. Here's the chance for Dan Arrow. He'll swing through turn one. He's going to get a much better run because the leader had to lift off. Immediately slips to the right, then to the left. Leader can't move to the left again now. In reaction, Arrow releases the brakes up the hill, allowing the gradient to help him go through, and the lead changes. The BDO Tekamek car goes to the front in the hands of Dan Arrow, and that was traffic affected, Ryan, and started as the leader, erstwhile leader now in the BMW, Austin Kreintz, was coming up to his braking area of turn one, couldn't get the pass made on the back marker, and that has cost him the lead.
0: Dan read that exceedingly well and was there to capitalize, saw the door open, and then was so decisive with that move to the inside, up and into the keyhole, got that lead away from Kreintz there. And you're right, Arrow is one of these up-and-coming talents that Wynwood has done well to spot. He's a former GT World Challenge Europe Endurance Cup champion in the silver class just a couple of years ago. Finished second in class at the 24 Hours of Spa a year ago as well, and seems to have really found a home with this team. Really excited to see what his future might be with the team. But remember, they're on a different sequence to the BMW. If you're Austin Kreintz here, there's no reason to panic because they pitted 11 minutes apart from one another. This Mercedes, I think that, I mean, it's not as straightforward for them to go the distance on the same number on two more stops as it is for those that were able to extend that opening stint. They need a little yellow to fall their way or quite a bit of fuel save. So all is not lost here for Austin Kreintz at Auto Technic. If he can just stick with that Mercedes, they'll still be in a pretty good position, as I see it at least, as the strategy shakes out.
2: Well, the first pit, the first run on the fuel for Stephen McAleer, as it was before Austin Kreintz got in, was 35 laps, of which 3 were of yellow right at the start. In time wise, that was just over 53 minutes. So I don't think anybody can do this race in the GS category on just 2 more stops, because I don't think anybody got to the hour at the start of the race. They were all just a little bit short. We'll see, because, and I realise I may be invoking the Johnny Palmer curse, which he says he doesn't believe. But if we continue green for another roundabout. Well, let's see how long this has been so far. 35 minutes for Dan Arrow at the moment. Let's see how far he goes, and let's see how far everyone else goes. What happens in the meantime? We're not ignoring TCR. There's just been a little flurry of activity at the front of GS. So again, sharp pit work. Victor Gonzalez Racing, Cupra Leon, the number 99, the grey car, with Franco Girolami behind the wheel, jumped the KMW Motorsports Honda Civic, which has the fastest lap of the TCR race, by the way, on a 127.5. And there's 3.6 seconds between them now, and Franco Girolami is exactly what we were talking about earlier on, Ryan. He's having to deal now with some of the, I'm not going to say slower, but certainly less quick GS cars that are holding him up when he gets to the twisty bits, and that's costing him lap time. It's not a problem on the straights, but from turn four all the way to the carousel, he loses lap time if he's behind even one of the quicker GS cars.
0: As he is right now. But yeah, in certain parts of the track, the TCR cars are arguably quicker than the GS cars, notably the really tight sections here in the final third of a lap, and that could cost him some lap time. But I've been watching his laps relative to Rocco Pasquarella, who's in second, or Bryson Morris. They're all running pretty close to the same times. That lap, though, you were right, because of the traffic, Girolami did give up about a second to Pasquarella, but traffic gives and traffic takes, as we've talked about several times. One thing I'd like to call attention to is, don't look now, but the sister car, the leading car, is creeping up into the conversation. Caleb Bacon, who is making his season debut with VGRT, filling in for Dr. William Talley alongside Stephen Clemens, has done well in his stint. Stephen did well too, and they find themselves in the other Cupra from VGRT up in fourth place. Now, they're 20 seconds out of the lead, but that's a nice little charge up through the field for that bunch.
2: Yeah, very good point that you make there. We've seen how good Caleb can be. And let's keep an eye on that lap time then. A best of 127.9 for that car, 128.5 last time around. Absolutely in the conversation in terms of that TCR category. We've still got 2 hours and 37 and a half minutes to go. 2:37, 32, 31, 30 if you are syncing us up anywhere else. And I'm keeping an eye also on Girolami. He is a very experienced TCR driver, World Touring Car driver. We've seen him in shorter races all over the world, and he knows this category of car very, very well. Now, at the moment, our Kenai producer Aaron, up in Concord, thinks he might have noticed a potential problem from Girolami, and that is the fact that the bonnet, the leading edge of the hood, is starting to lift at high speed. Now, is that because something's hit it? Oh, there's definitely air getting under it, going up into the bumpier areas under braking. So there's air getting under that hood. I don't think it's unfastened, Ryan Marine, but certainly that's something that people will want to be keeping an eye on.
0: Cause for concern in a situation in which you really don't want any. I mean, they've got this race not in hand, but pretty solidly under control right now, leading by about 2 seconds. And the last thing that you want is to have some element of doubt, some added jeopardy enter into the mix. And that loose hood is something that the team will want to keep an eye on. Race control will as well. Pasquarella's got his head down. He's been charging, making up some time the last few laps. Gave up a little bit of time, though, in traffic here this time by. So the lead at about 2.5 seconds, first to second. And to your point about Girolami, he is outstanding. Champion in TCR Europe in 2024, Italian Touring Car champion in 2023, TCR Europe champion again in 2022. Tons of wins, tons of podiums running at the front in TCR-style races. The thing that's been the challenge for him this year is learning the IMSA style of racing, the rules, the rhythm of these races. That's something that he's had to adapt to at times, but the speed has never been in question.
2: I think you make a couple of really good points there. And people say, well, you know, you're a race driver, just go and race. But it's the little nuances about safety car procedures, pit stop procedures, slow zones if you're going to Le Mans. We as commentators have to remember the differences between series. It's not great if we get the series mixed up, but it's not going to cost us a race victory. We can say, oh no, sorry, I'm thinking of the wrong series there. Of course, the pits are closed immediately when the safety car comes out in this series or that series, or

0: to adapt to the rule set across the board. Man, I'm watching that hood flap in the wind, and it's certainly not getting any better, is it, John? I wonder if that's something that at the next pit stop, and we're still the ways away from doing that on schedule at least, but I wonder if that's something that maybe some 100-mile-an-hour tape might solve the problem, if the VGR team can gather that up and just try and strap that hood down with some tape to make sure it doesn't cause any problems the rest of the race.
1: My question on that, Ryan, is what's caused it? Because we didn't notice it earlier on. I don't see any damage on the front of Girolami's Cupra. I mean, it's pristine at the front. There's barely even any rubber marks or anything like that. It's not like it's been hit by a ball of rubber or something being thrown up from the car. There's no obvious touch damage or push damage on that car. The radiator's right underneath, surrounded by the red piping around that. I can even see the IMSA decal right in the middle of the front of the car. That looks pristine as well. So what's happened to change the airflow underneath through the front end of that Cupra that it is straining on its catches? I don't think it's the right front that seems to be worse, the right front edge of it that seems to be worse. There are vents to take air in and to vent air out from under the bonnet, little puff of smoke as well on downshift, and on upshift there was a bit of dirt from the side of the grass as well thrown up by the Michelin tyres, and the back wing shaking around as well as he clobbers a curb. But I can't understand why that suddenly happened. Meantime, let's go from the front of TCR to the front of the field overall. Dan Arrow was leading when last we looked. And looking to see where Austin Kreintz is. Yes, he's still behind. And there's one car cover for surveillance terms. One car cover. That car being the 83 Porsche that had its problems earlier on. Between first and second then, a single car. And this is costing Austin Kreintz time. But remember, as Ryan rightly keeps mentioning, that lead car now is on a different fuel and tyre strategy. 30 laps completed by Winward Racing. Probably for Dan, another two or three laps before he has to pit. To get somewhere near an hour of running, he'd have to go 10 more minutes. Is he going to get to close to that? Not very certain about that. So the battle for second place has now hotted up as well, Ryan, because Austin Kreintz has got Sean McAllister, who was the leader, or at least that car was the leader. The number 39 was right at the sharp end of the field. And it's the two BMWs battling together now for second place. And they are on the same pit stop strategy.
0: Right. And they're behind Jan Halen in this Porsche. This is the BGB car that Tom Collingwood started. They're actually on the same strategy as Winward and Dan Arrow. But Collingwood was quite a ways down the order. And really, the Caymans, just in general this weekend, haven't had a ton of pace across the board. I think the best qualifying Cayman was something like 13th. So, Ryan Halen, a lap down, not something you say very often covering IMSA races, whether it's Pilot Challenge or WeatherTech, but that's where he finds himself, and not keen to get passed by the second-place car, it would appear. That's very much to Dan Arrow's benefit. Dan's been able to extend the advantage. Now, about 2.5 laps ago, timing and scoring actually showed Kreintz ahead of Arrow at the start-finish line by about 8/100ths of a second. So I was wondering if that was a misread or if that was true. My suspicion is that traffic bunched them up and they were momentarily side by side. But as it sorted itself out, Dan Arrow has gotten back to the lead, worked his way

0: with the traffic, and Crines and McAllister now are bunched up behind this Cayman.
1: Well, when I started that sentence about back to the leaders, as Jan Halen dives into the pit lane. So when I started the sentence about the leaders, I actually glanced up. I was watching the images of Dan Arrow, and I glanced at the screen and saw Austin Kreitzer's name at the top of the timing and scoring. So I immediately was looking ahead of Dan for the BMW rather than behind. But as you say, yeah, absolutely. That led me to refresh the screen here to see if I could believe what I was actually seeing as the cars were going past on the track. Well, you said that that Porsche was on the same pit strategy of the 40-minute stop after the start of the race, or thereabouts, as our leader. So Jan Halen has come in. So now we kind of need to know that. Bryce Ward is down in the pit lane with Brian Till. Let's take a BDO. Pit lane report. Pit lane report. Brian's just lining that one up at
2: Brian's
1: the moment.
2: Just lining.
1: My apologies. So I'm trying to listen to about three different things at once. I'm still trying to work out how long it was then for that Porsche. I think that Porsche was 32 laps. And that is exactly where the leading car is at the moment. I'm not sure Bryce will want to talk to Brian right at the moment, because I think the car's due in. Well, I was going to say this time around, but they've gone through. That's their 33rd lap out of the pit lane. And Dan Arrow still leading. I've got a feeling. Well, in fact, we can now go down to the pit lane. Brian is with Winwood and with Bryce Ward, who started the 57.
3: And you guys have gotten faster and faster over the years. Some people are passionate about golf. You're passionate about motorsport, and it really seems to, pardon the pun, drive you. What is it that just keeps you going as strong as you are?
4: You know, honestly, it's the whole team, the whole camaraderie between everybody. NBC Sports, thanks so much to you guys covering the sport, making it such a great, such a great spectacle for everybody at home. But, the team, driving with your son, driving with the team overseas, it's just incredible. I just have so much passion for it. It brings me to tears every time I talk about it.
3: Well, and the championship going well so far this season. Two podiums. Everything's been in the top five. A great run here, leading right now. But it's not just nationally. It's internationally where this team has found success. Recently, the win at the Nürburgring. How special was that for you? And there was some other guy driving another car that you had, Max somebody. How special was that?
4: Yeah, I mean, Max is such a great guy. I mean, I spent a bit of time with him. I'm so lucky to be part of that team and just be able to interact with, probably the best driver on the planet. It's just been fantastic. And we also have some great drivers in our team, and it was super to see them interacting with Max. It was just an awesome spectacle.
3: Obviously, Max Verstappen is who we're talking about, but the success that you have overseas, how does it translate over here to the U.S. as well? It seems like they just feed on each other.
4: Yeah, we typically have a call between Europe and ourselves at least once a week, on the technical side. And so anything they find that works on their car, they give it to us. And anything we find works here, we give it to them. And so it's absolutely, it's a wonderful teamwork between, Europe and the USA. It's been fantastic.
3: I know we still have a long way to go in this season. Cars running so well. You guys are doing so well in the championship. If we got to the end of the season and they handed you the big trophy, what would that mean to you?
4: Oh, gosh. I mean, I've threatened to retire a couple of times, but it's probably going to keep me on a little bit longer. It'd be incredible. But it's really, really super. And thanks to NBC Sports for everything you guys do for us. Really, really appreciate it.
3: Congratulations on the success you've had so far. I know there's more to come.
0: Good to hear from Bryce Ward. Thanks to our NBC colleagues and Brian Till for letting us eavesdrop on their pit lane reports from the BDO pit lane here on IMSA Radio and IMSA TV. Just under 2.5 hours to go, and it's still Bryce Ward's car that leads. Dan Arrow behind the wheel just had to get back around the BGB Porsche. It's now Spencer Pompelli driving that car, having just made that pit stop. Jan Halen out, Pompelli in. Aero now 51 and a half minutes into this stint. So we've been trying to figure out what the pit windows look like. And John noted that the GS class cars, by and large, pitted short of an hour on the opening stint. And the question that I have is that because they couldn't go further, or is it because they didn't want to go further for strategic purposes? Suppose we'll find out here before too much longer. GS points as they stand. It was a 30-point deficit coming in, but running in the lead right now, Dan Aero and Bryce Ward would take a 40-point advantage over the Turner duo of McAvern and Mars. McAleer and Crines, they're still very much in the conversation, too. And we really haven't called the names Cicero or Noaker much to this point. It's been a bit of a struggle this weekend. We mentioned earlier the Caymans really haven't shown a lot of pace. I think the same could be said for the Mustangs, by and large. But that Mustang is the McCombie-McAleer entry down in 10th right now. Still a long way to go and quite a few different ways that this can break. But, John, 52 minutes, nearly 53 minutes into this stint for Dan Aero. I suspect this is when we're going to learn, all of this under green, by the way, I suspect this is when we're going to learn just how far a GT4 Mercedes can go at IMSA trim on a tank of fuel.
1: Almost got an absolute free kick a moment or two ago. Eduardo Gut had a problem early in the lap and was going very slowly all the way from the bottom of the hill at Turn 4 right through to the top of Thunder Valley. He's made it back into the pit lane in that number 55 TCR car. But what a gift that could have been. They are in the window now to pit, and Dan Aero having to fight his way through traffic again for Winward Racing. The gap is 1.6 seconds. And he, generally speaking, he's either getting the better of the traffic or making the better of the traffic, because Austin Kreintz and Sean McAllister, I think Sean McAllister's got ahead of Austin Kreintz there in the background, and Dan Aero stays out for another lap. But they are all coming through a bunch of battling Porsches. There's the Supra in there as well. It's the number 53 car, and Dan Aero has sailed through that somewhat majestically. Ryan, amazing traffic management.
0: That's really been the key, hasn't it? I mean, that's how he got to the lead at one point. He read the traffic perfectly, and now it's allowed him to extend that advantage. And that's a real skill and an art form, multi-class racing, both for the top class and the bottom class too. How much, or let's put it this way, how little time do you lose in those interclass moments where they come together and have to share the track momentarily, right? If you can minimize the time loss, it's never going to be ideal, but if you can minimize the time loss, that really pays dividends over the course, especially of one of these long-distance races. The longer it stays green, each little chunk of time you gain in traffic, it just adds up, and we're starting to see that as his lead now continues to grow over McAllister, who you rightly say is through on Austin Kreins up into second place now.
1: Thought I caught a glimpse of the livery, the bright green of the green and grey livery, in fairness. Just had race control. I think I heard a drive-through being called for blocking. Yes, I did. And it's John Miller in the Brian Hurtner number 18 car who will have to come to pit lane and not get service. Now, here's interesting. Kreintz and Carbon, the Autotechnica car, the BMW, and the Carbon, the Steve Wetterau car, are both in the pit lane. Brian is down at Autotechnic.
3: Climbing back aboard this BMW so quick throughout the weekend. And one of the things that Steve Dinan had said about the BMW platform in general is it's just so well suited to this racetrack. You guys were talking about that earlier. Calvin always says horses for courses, right? And the BMW and Mid-Ohio seem to like each other, especially this iteration of it right now. Stephen McAleer going to see what he can do. Four new Michelin tires and a full load of VP Racing fuels, and McAleer will be back on the racetrack. Still have a long way to go, and the day is heating up. tire deg could be a problem by the time we get to the end of this.
1: That's a mega point that Brian Till's just made right there. And I actually wonder, now we're seeing the kind of fuel mileage that Dan Arrow is getting out of that Windward Racing car, I wonder if some of the stops at the front of the field, which were 53, 54 minutes, and he's done that now. I wonder, in fact, he's done almost an hour now. I wonder if those early stops were people looking at tyres on the GS car and trying to work out what the degradation is like. The track temperature's gone up. It's 111 Fahrenheit, 44 Celsius now. Dan Arrow is just peeling the laps off. He's gone further now than anybody else did in their first stint. And he is up to an amazing, 33 laps. So he's not quite, but that's all green. That is all green. And he started 56 minutes ago. 57 minutes ago. So, again, Brian on the money down there with that BDO pit lane report. Were those early stops, if not tyre dependent rather than fuel dependent, Brian, were they of a little bit of data gathering from that first set of tyres, do we think?
0: I suspect that is a part to play in it, yeah, John, to go ahead and take a look at it. I was wondering if it was a case more of not that they couldn't go further, but they didn't want to go further, and that could have been for tire data purposes, like you say, and it also could have been for strategic purposes as well. But it does look like Dan Arrow has pushed it as far as they feel comfortable going, and that Mercedes is in the pits.
3: This Mercedes AMG, Dan Arrow staying in the car, obviously is going to be a long afternoon for him for sure as the temperature comes up. Not a mark on that car that I could see right now. And this team, this Mercedes, so strong, especially here at Mid-Ohio this weekend.
1: Well, Ryan, there's the answer.
0: Yep, Brian on the spot there getting the information from the team. Interesting, 2 hours, 16 minutes to go, approaching the halfway mark. And, I mean, we're still over a normal Pilot Challenge race to go, 15 minutes over that here. And we know how much can play out in one of those typical two-hour races. And I suspect we've not even reached the halfway point in our book as far as, you know, the story of this race. So much yet to unfold here this afternoon in Mid-Ohio.
1: So, leader in and out the pits. Now, this is crucial. At the keyhole, he, being Dan Arrow, has come out right ahead of the car that he was battling with for the overall lead a little while ago. But this, of course, is on two different strategies. And the situation is that Dan Arrows has had to let that BMW go through. So Sean McAllister and Jeremy Fletcher lead from Moise Oretzky for McLaren. And Brian Till is watching the Turner Motorsport number 95.
3: Luca Mars has climbed in, getting his belts on. And again, Calvin, you mentioned it earlier, it takes a while to get a full load of fuel, so he's got plenty of time to get his belt sorted. They'll pull the jack, drop the car. That helps that last bit of fuel flow just a little bit quicker. Take an opportunity to clean the grill, and then they'll get this BMW back on track.
1: As usual, they are very efficient in what they do down at Turner Motorsport. Made themselves fan favourites down through the years. The colour scheme coming from an old British touring car championship machine. remember back, those of you with the long memories for Super Touring, those incredibly complex and expensive machines, as Sean McAllister now pits for Car Barn with Peregrine. This is interesting because we are levelling up these pit stops. They've not gone nearly as far into the race as I thought they would be. The Turner Motorsport, by the way, was the Renault Lagunas, the likes of Jason Plato and Alan Menu drove, if you remember, in period. I am now not confused, but highly intrigued, Ryan Marine, about these pit stop strategies, because it would seem to me that it's much closer where everybody stopped than I'd expected with that offset, particularly for Dan Arrow. Dan Arrow did 40 laps, 40 laps. Everybody else coming in at 35, 33, 34, 33, 34. That's an incredible fuel mileage run from the Dutchman and from the AMG GT4.
0: It is. I would say confusion and intrigue aren't mutually exclusive, and I might have a little bit of both at the moment. I am trying to figure out how to square this circle here and to get these cars home the rest of the way. At the moment, I think everybody would like to see one more yellow to eliminate some of the fuel concerns, and maybe if it's a long enough yellow, make it possible to do it on one stop. But that would be a pretty lengthy yellow, at least in the GS class. I think in TCR it's a little more straightforward at this stage, and they're going to try and stretch this here as close to the hour mark as they can and make it a one stop, well, two stops from here and then one stop after this next stop race to the finish in TCR. That's harder to do, though, in these GS cars, and that's by design.
1: Yes. I have a furrowed brow on this one. There's something that we need to, as I say, we need to square this circle just a little bit. We have just seen Robbie Fawley coming slowly in around the far side of the circuit, and he's just made it into the pit lane. Moise Uretsky, by the way, leads for Ibiza Farm Motorsport in the McLaren Artura. Hannah Greenmeyer for Harter Racing Aston Martin is 15, call it 16 seconds further back. Let's see if we can find out what happens here. Let's go to Brian and find out why this Liqui Moly car is slow.
3: Ready to accept this car, so something has gone wrong. The crew just now getting to the wall, but I think he had some type of a problem on his way into the pit lane because he was not at speed coming down the lane. Rear tires also turning right now.
1: Well, that's going to be a penalty if the back axle was turning whilst it was up on the jacks. Still up on the jacks. The clutch is dragging. That's going to be a drive through. That is a stonewall drive-through. Surely the better thing to do there would be to put the car on. Well, I don't know. Obviously, you can't change the tyres with the car on the ground. They're never going to get that tyre on with the wheel turning. There's five lug nuts there and some pegs behind it. Driver needed to put his foot hard on the brake, and they weren't telling him that. And somehow the message has got through. Robbie Fawley then with an unexpected call into the pit lane. He has taken quite a lot of fuel. Oh, I don't think they got the fuel in either, because the fuel hose has gone out and gone back in again. So they were absolutely not ready for this stop. And this is very un-Turner-like. And this has taken that car right now out of the running. That was too long. And unexpected mistakes you just don't expect to see. And we still don't know why it was slow. Meantime, let's get back to the TCR battle where Rocco Pasquarella has caught Franco Girolami and was nudging the back bumper of the grey Cupra coming out of the carousel last time around. This is first and second. All of a sudden, Dan Arrow back up to speed. Again, make of that watch, you will. We'll keep an eye on that with Ryan Marine and John Hindorf here in the booth. And it's not over yet at the front of TCR. And remember, there's an offset there as well, with a possible offset there, because they just turned that car around so quickly that we couldn't believe they'd got all the fuel in that they needed. 5 seconds the difference between the pit stops last time through. Shirolami's been doing a pretty good job through traffic, and again, that might be the difference when we come to the final reckoning later on in the race. You talked about passing and being passed. Shirolami there very cleverly giving up a little bit of the racetrack so he didn't lose the perfect entry into the carousel. But right up his tailpipes now, Rocco Pascarella, KMW in the black car. And behind them is, I think, a lapped tease. No, that is Bryson Morris. So that's the top three in TCR together now, Ryan Marine.
0: Yeah, how about that? Great mix. As we've talked about a couple of times, three different manufacturers inside that top three. And we were singing the praises earlier of Franco Girolami and what an accomplished driver he is. That puts into perspective what Rocco Pascarella is doing. Young man from Boca Raton, Florida, comes out of Sports Car Club of America, club-level racing, spec MX-5 primarily, did a little bit of MX-5 Cup racing at the tail end of the year last year, but has been a revelation in my eyes in this TCR car. Was on pole in just his second ever race at Sebring back in March, and here he is absolutely harrying Girolami, who's a champion touring car racer. Really outstanding stuff from Rocco Pascarella.
1: Let's not write out of this Bryson Morris either, because he's made time on both of these guys. I wonder if Girolami is fighting the heat of the track now, up to 45 Celsius, 113 Fahrenheit. Back end of the car is starting to drift around a little bit, and it was front tyres only, I seem to remember, for that Cupra.
0: That does sound right. Yeah, so that could be something they're dealing with. And then we had the report from Brian that there was the mount or a support strut on the rear wing of the Cupra that was broken. And you could see how much that rear wing wiggles compared to the other two TCR cars behind. So it could also be that all is not quite copacetic with the handling of that car. They're nursing, it would appear, a little bit of damage at the back, plus they've got the flapping hood at the front. So although they have the lead of the race, it's not like this has been without its travails this afternoon here at Mid-Ohio for the VGRT team.
1: Ryan Marine, John Hindorf, Ford Racing Global Broadcast Center. Rob Lomas up in London, sending us to the world on RS2 IMSA Radio. Aaron Stevens and the rest of the hard-working NASCAR production team up at Concord, and thanks to Apex Productions on site, bringing us the great pictures and sending them up to NP to put around the world. Slow-moving TCR. Now, is that just trying to get out of the way? No, I don't think it is. That's the Stars and Stripes number 72, and that is going slowly for Larry Pegram and Pegram Racing. It's a right front puncture. He's trying to keep the tyre on the rim, and he's done a great job, and we stay green. 2 hours and 4 minutes, just under 2 hours and five to go, and he's got that number 72 car back in the pit. Super driving.
0: It was. That car's been off track because he's got a bunch of grass as well on the grill. But great work by Larry, who's a legend on two wheels and maybe one of the foremost motorsports families from the state of Ohio, the Pegrams. Mostly on two wheels, but now on four.
3: And ever so slightly, the official looking at it, and he hasn't really signaled that they need to fix it just yet. And now I'm looking back here at this stay, this horizontal stay or brace in the rear wing, and there is a crew member who is now putting in a bolt there to secure that. The rear wing is being sorted, and I'm not sure if they're going to do anything about that hood up front. I think the official was satisfied that it is attached.
1: So that was the number 99 car that Brian Till was reporting on for our BDO pit lane reports. So perhaps there was just a little bit of incident damage that had caused that bonnet, that hood, to start flapping around. The worry was that the stay on the uprights that holds the rear wing. This Cupra, the latest generation of TCR, Ryan was talking about it earlier on, VAG, all of their platforms. So when they had the VW Golf, the RS3, Audi and the Cupra all racing globally in TCR, they all came out of Cupra Sport in Spain, and they developed the cars, and as the evolutions came on, they basically continued to develop them and make them even more of a race car. That rear wing is really high up and mounted effectively through the rear windscreen glass is what it looks like. Also, the rear torsion bar, or anti-roll bar rather, the design of that has all changed as well, so that's easier to get to and to adjust. It's very clever engineering on cars that resemble five-door take to the supermarket type cars. Now, Larry Pegram is going to get a drive-through in the number 72 TCR. And this is for a tyre without crew. By the way, the Turner Motorsport car did get its wheel rotation drive-through as well. And somebody else has just got one for leaving with equipment attached. That was the number 13 car that applies to. So that one, I have to say, I hadn't picked up until I've just looked back there at the channel for the network of channels live across the world. No blocks, no bricks, no subscriptions. And of course, if you don't have a US IP, you can watch with the live international world feed TV on IMSA radio, on IMSA's official YouTube channel. It is the IMSA Michelin Pilot Challenge O'Reilly Auto Parts 4 hours of Mid-Ohio. We're exactly at half distance. Into the second half of the race then, Ryan Marine. And we have as many questions as we had at the start, and no answers really to speak of. Maybe a few clues, but nothing solid.
0: I might have more questions now than I did at the start, if I'm honest with you. But we'll do our best to parse through as the race progresses. One thing I can say, you mentioned the penalty for the 13. Nate Cicero has served that. That was leaving the pits with pit equipment attached. It doesn't look like it's cost them too dearly. I think they were about 10th prior to that penalty. That's dropped them down to 13th in class. And I believe they've been able to hang on to the lead lap. So that's some good news there on a weekend where they're really just trying to salvage something. Meanwhile, pit stop here for the 21, the sister Victor Gonzalez racing
1: Ryan's
0: car.
1: There.
3: To do on the car, and no driver change. Bacon stays in. Front tires going on. They'll leave the rears. And Calvin, you mentioned this earlier. Sometimes that gives you that good grip in the front and allows the car to rotate into the corner a little bit better on these front-wheel drive cars. So those used Michelins on the back are actually a good handling device. Fuel going in, the car will get dropped. That helps the fuel flow a little bit better at the end here. And then they'll put this car back on track right now. The 21 car came into the pits in third.
1: Waiting for the fuel. And still waiting for the fuel. This is an awful lot of VP Racing fuel going into this Victor Gonzalez Racing Cupra. The driver's sitting there getting hot and bothered because it's not moving. That looked really long. Really long indeed. But they have got into the second half of the race on the two stops. So that that is what they wanted to do. That is potentially just one more stop to take them to the end. So maybe that extra time, squeezing as much VP Racing fuel in as possible. I just want to hark back to the battle at the front of the field. Auto Technic Racing, Stephen McAleer and Dan Arrow. We saw the pass, we saw the battle. Dan Arrow, you remember I said that they pitted 8 laps earlier than most of their competition. However, he's turned that around into actually a 2-lap advantage now, later into the race, than Stephen McAleer, who's ahead of him. How's he done that? He did 40 laps to the 30 laps of Auto Technic's BMWs. This is an incredible turnaround. I'm not sure if it qualifies for the Michelin moment of the race, because it's happened over basically an hour and 10 laps. But to get a 10-lap advantage on fuel, that was a 58-minute stint from Dan Arrow. A good 4-5 minutes more than anybody else, and that around here is 2.5-3 laps, but it's not 10 laps. But now he's 2 laps further into the race than the car who leads at the moment. I think that's an amazing turnaround. Let's go down to Brian, who's with Bryson Morris's car, the 33.
3: They ran out of fuel on the way in. The car stopped back at the start finish line. Had to shake the car. They've gotten it up here, and then up the way, looks like it should be a routine stop for the Brian Herta Autosports team with that 33. So I've got GS cars and TCR on pit lane right now at the same time. Guys are looking for maybe one more stop, and they can make it to the end here at Mid-Ohio.
1: So that was the number 2 car that Brian was talking about, the Porsche Cayman, the GT4. That's the Matty Stewart car. So they are trying to push as hard as they can, or as long as they can, in the pit lane. And what have they just done? It's the CSM Porsche that's just gone back out again. Well, that's interesting, because that wasn't a long stint there. So that was a strategic stop to get them into the... No, sorry. That was 40 laps. So that was 40 laps again, 59 minutes and 19 seconds for that number 2 CSM Porsche. I think that might be the longest run we've seen so far. And I'm going to say this again at the risk of cursing it. That was an all green flag run. Ryan Marine, we're seeing some completely different ways to go about getting through this 4 hours, and the leaders are back together again. Dan Arrow right up the tailpipes of the leading BMW.
0: Well, break in if anything happens on track, but I'm trying to cover off a couple different strategy angles here. So CSM, who we just saw in, that is the second time they've run extremely long, and if they did 59 minutes under green, that means they are one stop away from making it to the finish.
2: Correct.
0: At this point. Two more 59-minute stints. They don't even have to do two 59 stints if you follow my logic there. So they've been committed to that going long strategy in each of their stops so far. Bryson Morris, when he pitted, they had done about 1 hour and 5 minutes on that stint. So they also easily are in their window to make it home on one stop in TCR. And that, I think, tells us what the rough extreme window is for a TCR car under green flag conditions. If we start to see cars pitting with about 65 minutes left, then they're close to their window, depending on when the white flag comes out, you know, for the overall leader and things like that. And I can cover off some more stuff in a moment, but I think Brian's got more for the pits.
3: Drink bottle in. Rocco was undoing the belt and then climbed out. So, again, time to do the driver change. You don't have to hurry too much. And a lot of times, the hurrier you do, the slower you go. And you can't afford to make a mistake, because the mistake a lot of times will cost you even more time. So take your time, be smooth, be fast. That's exactly what this KMW squad is doing right now, trying to get this Honda back on track. And once again, win in front of the home team. Just behind them, the 93 MMG Honda Civic in as well. This car rocket ship fast all weekend long. Front Michelin tires for the 93 and a full load of fuel. They too will be back out.
1: Drama in TCR, right front puncture and damage for the number 99 that has been leading. In fact, actually, the tire is still up. Misjudgment on the braking from Girolami and absolutely nailed the back of one of the Hyundai Elantras up at the keyhole. In fact, that was the 33 car, so not just one of the Elantras, but that's Mason Felipe in the championship contending Brian Autosport car. So the brilliant run that was going on there by that number 99 crew for Gonzalez Racing Team has, I'm afraid, come to an end in the pit lane now. Right front damage. Well, if the hood was loose before, it's now bent up at about 60 degrees and it's going to have to take some remedial action. Comes to a halt and the team go to work hammering that down. I think that's the least of their worries, to be honest. There looks to be aero damage on the right front, possibly even a problem with the wheel arch liner and fender rubbing the right front Michelin tyre. That's what the pit lane crew are looking at from IMSA. Random Vandals Racing are in with their BMW as well, and that means that they can go with one more stop to the end, although they're three laps off the pace at the moment. Robert McGuinness in that car, they had issues earlier on. Still the 99 Victor Gonzalez Racing Team has not moved from the pit lane, and their chances of a decent result are evaporating, Ryan Marie.
0: Oh, that's so frustrating. They had great pace. They were running at the front, and this kind of goes back to what we were saying. Franco Girolami, his pace has never been in question, but he's not used to these long distance races. You think about what he's done in European touring cars, in Italian touring cars. Those tend to be short, sharp races, not 4 hours long, and maybe a little patience would have served him well, because that contact also has implications for, as you said, a championship contending car. Bryson Morris had started the 33, Mason Felipe in it now. That car has been able to continue on. That's the good news, but I don't know the status of that car. It clearly took a bit of a clout because of the damage we could see on the front of the 99.
1: Sitting in third position, the number 33, appropriately enough. So I think that was a battle for position out on the circuit.
0: Yes.
1: But I do not understand, unless there was a problem with the car, Girolami's attempted overtake was optimistic in the extreme. The IMSA officials are saying that car cannot go out with a headlamp missing because of the aerodynamic effect is likely to pull off the bonnet. And he's basically telling them quite clearly, both verbally and in sign language, you need to put a really big piece of tape over that headlamp area. There is no headlamp there at the moment. They're clearly not going to refit another one. There's also bits of carbon fibre around the air intake underneath the IMSA sticker. That was all pristine earlier on. I remember seeing those exact words. Isn't anymore. Somewhat pre-owned and pre-loved. I still think it's not going to go out without them covering that headlight over. And they're not, I don't think they're going to be able to do it with single strips. Well, maybe I'm wrong, but they do not want that car going out and then shedding bodywork, Ryan, and causing a full course yellow for debris, or worse, causing someone to have a puncture and then potentially have an incident of their own. I'm very surprised they don't have a big sheet of 100 mile an hour tape to throw across that would actually help them a lot.
0: Yeah, you'd think so. And they do have a drive-through penalty to serve for that contact that's just been handed down. So when they do get back out on track, the day gets a little bit longer. Two GS stories to cover off real quick. One, we talked about the two, the CSM car running long. They had a spin. I think it was on the outlap for Morgan Burkhardt. They've been able to continue, but let's see if this plays out and where they end up shaking out. Potentially that spin and the time lost therein could be costly as they try to make this strategy work. The other thing, a while ago we were wondering, all right, how did McAleer have such a longer, how did Auto Technic rather have so much longer of a stint, or shorter of a stint rather, than Windward? And I think the explanation, at least part of the way, is that if you recall, the first stint, Windward had Bryce Ward in the car. They pitted pretty much after his minimum drive time was done.
1: Yeah.
0: Auto Technic basically did the reverse, where they started McAleer, then put Austin Crines in.
1: Yes.
0: And they did roughly 40 minutes to get his drive time done, too. So those two are just on inverted approaches. And then Jeff Westfall and Sean McAllister are doing a third completely different thing, where both of those drivers are roughly the same pace, so they're running to the stint length that they feel comfortable with in that car, and that's more representative, I guess, of how far of that car can go on a given stint.
1: You have cracked the code, Mr. Marine. Well done, because it was driving me to distraction here in the Ford Racing Global Broadcast Center. I saw you scribbling away and working things out, one step away from getting out the abacus or counting on your toes as well as your fingers there. That might have been a step too far. It is the 27 car that leads Auto Technica Racing BMW by half a second. And remember now, they're on roughly equal strategies. If anything, there's a slight advantage, but we're talking three minutes, two laps in the differential between when Stephen McAleer in that lighter coloured BMW pitted in the dark blue and black BDO liveried Dan Arrow driven Windward Racing car. What we have seen is how Dan Arrow can carve his way through traffic, and that was where he had the advantage, even pushing all the way through that 44-0 lap stint. And if these two drivers, no, sorry, start that again, Hindhoff. Given that these two drivers are going to take these cars to the end in an hour and 40 minutes time, 45 minutes time, we are in for an absolutely top shelf entertainment package. So if you need to nip out and refresh your drink, make another pot of coffee, grab some of your favourite snacks, I think now's the time to do that. Do not get your pit stop strategy and your fueling strategy wrong as you're watching the O'Reilly Auto Parts 4 Hours of Mid-Ohio, because this one is going to run right the way to the end. In TCR, by the way, the KMW Honda now with a clear advantage of something like 19 seconds over that number 33 Brian Herta Autosport Hyundai Elantra that was facing three quarters of the wrong way around the last time we saw it. Third, MMG El Piemonte, who's had a drive through, by the way, in that car, if you remember. Fourth, Caleb Bacon in the second of the Victor Gonzalez Racing Cupras. Now the better placed of that car, because Franco Girolami's car hasn't come out, and I don't think it is actually going to be able to be made race worthy. Behind Caleb by about 2 seconds, Denny Dupont in the Hyundai number 76. And it's Raphael Reis for Stallion Motorsport in the Cupra, who is in sixth position. But at the top of the field, with half a second of a lead, Auto Technic, BMW, Stephen McAleer, Dan Arrow in the Mercedes from Windward, and closing in on them, Carbon with Purigan, our early leader, the number 39, Jeff Westfall, in that grey and green machine. The top three now within 2 seconds on the racetrack.
0: And Westfall was half a second faster than the leader on that last lap, so he will be there in the next couple of laps at this pace. Already you can see the target just ahead in Dan Arrow. Another battle that's about to kick off, if it hasn't already, is for 5th, 6th, and 7th. I've been watching that group too. Jackson Bell has 5th. Jeremy Fletcher, by the way, in his debut in the championship, I thought was excellent in the middle stint, and he turned the car over to Jackson Bell in a top five position. But Michael Cooper now in for Moisey Uretsky. He's starting to charge, and Cameron Shields is with him too. That's the car that Steve Wetterhouse started, and we said if Steve could keep that car in contention, Cameron certainly is a driver that has the speed to challenge for a top five, and we're starting to see that play out in the back half of the top ten now.
1: So we are just under, if this was a normal Michelin Pilot Challenge race, we're just over 15 minutes in, sort of 17 minutes in. And actually, we can't almost think of it like that, but not quite. It's not quite as simple as that. As Dan Arrow's pitted. Arrow pitting out of second place. Now, that is not due. There must be a problem here for the BTO Tekemet Windward Racing car. He's right at the end of the pit lane, and he's going behind the wall. He's going straight behind the wall. This is disaster. Heartbreak for Bryce Ward. I can't give you any information. The car was up to speed. There's no penalties being invoked on that car as far as I can see. I have no words. I have no words for that. I've known Bryce a very, very long time. When he was saying to Brian about, oh, I've threatened to quit a few times, he's done that to me a few times. This has been my last race. This is my last year. And then he comes back out, and I keep laughing at him. And he's such an enthusiast for this sport. And he doesn't mind getting beaten on track. He doesn't even mind sometimes when the luck doesn't go his way. But that is going to be a crushing blow for Winward after such a great start to the season for that 57 car in the Michelin Pilot Challenge ride.
0: Oh, you got a feel for them because they came into this weekend just 30 points out of the championship lead. And there was a time, John, where we showed the points as they ran, and they had vaulted into the lead, at least at that relatively early stage in the race. And now they go from contending for a great result, maybe even taking the points lead. And you look around, a lot of the drivers they're fighting for the championship are having pretty good days. Luca Mars now up to third place. That's the championship leader coming in. Cicero and Noaker, they really aren't having much of a day. They're down in 12th, so that's a bit of a break for Windward. But Crines and McAleer certainly are having a day. They're leading right now, and Uretsky and Cooper, too, in the top five. So a lot of the championship rivals, as you see the points as they run now, and this is only going to get worse, by the way, because there are a number of cars that are still circulating but are laps down. So actually, Arrow and Ward will lose additional points, but they come in down 30. They'll leave down at least 170, at least if Mars and McAvern stay up where they are right now.
1: Top three in the race at the moment, separated by 9.6 seconds. All BMW M4 GT4 Evos. BMW are on a rich vein of form at the moment. Had a good Nürburgring 24 hours, particularly with their M3 GT3 Touring 24H. Fastest BMW at the track, actually, that car. Running in SPX. They've taking a first and second in the FIA World Endurance Championship in the prototype category, the first time that they have won a race, and they have been quick in everything this year. Andreas Rus absolutely making the point. Andreas, by the way, is the head of the motorsport part of BMW M, and his boss Vogtemiel, who is CEO actually of BMW M and Motorsport, making the point that GT4 and GT3 cars, whilst the glory at the front of the field is great, Those customer racing cars are so important around the world to help spread the BMW message of the ultimate driving machine. And there's three at the front of the field, and Luke Lemars has the sniff of something here. He's just put his and that car's fastest lap of the race in. Now let's see if we can work out what's happened with the 57 car. We've sent Brian Till into the paddock just to see if he can dig up. That car was not slow. It was up to pace. And Dan Arrow into the pit lane from half a second behind the leader and ushered straight behind the wall. They've dropped down to 19th in class, make that 20th in class. They're outside the top 20. And we've got an incident on the track. And it is the Porsche number 2 that was in the pit lane not so very long ago. And that will bring out a full course yellow. That is quite a big incident. The front of the car with Mergen Burkhardt behind the wheel of the CSM machine has been wiped off. That's where all the radiators are. And that was coming out of the final corner onto the finishing straight. Now, as I said, we've just sent Brian off to Winward's pit. And we'll check in with him in a moment. Oh, there was side by side. Was there contact with the dark coloured Mustang? Impossible to say. Initial impact before the bridge, then running down the front stretch. Well, we've seen those kind of incidents before. If there was contact, we saw Kenton Cook park for 5 minutes for an incident like that a few years ago. I can't say whether there was contact, but that is a very heavy impact for Morgan Burkhardt. EMR safety teams with their Ford Raptors and the Porsche Cayennes on the scene very quickly. Morgan out of the car very quickly and already in the back of the Porsche Cayenne. Now, it's up to recovery to get that car away. The Acura safety car is on the track. It will be being looked at because there was another car in close proximity. It was the Mustang that was right there. Just waiting for any news from race control. Sorry, but Ryan, go ahead.
0: I think it was the 30 LAP Motorsports Mustang.
1: I agree.
0: Casey Moyer started that car. I think it was Clay Williams driving at the time. To my eye, and I've only seen it once, I don't think I saw contact, but one thing that race control has been stressing lately is making sure you leave room on corner exit for the driver you're side by side with, and that's one thing that they might want to look at, and I'm sure they will, exiting the carousel turn 13 where they were initially side by side. What exactly caused the Porsche to go off track and into the grass, I'm not sure. I don't know if enough room was left or not, but that's one thing race control certainly will be looking at. And then it just looked like that car might have caught some bumps off in the grass. He hadn't been able to get back on track yet when it snapped suddenly to the right and made heavy nose-in contact with that Armco on the outside. And really happy to see Morgan step away under his own power. That team really on a high after their runner-up result at Laguna the last time out. That was a big deal for them. Had a good weekend in VP Racing Sports Car Challenge as well with Ismail Elahi, but that car definitely used up, and good thing the track and the cars these days made so safe and Morgan able to walk away.
1: I completely agree with your summary there, Ryan, and race control, fortunately, for is they who will have to make the decision, will have more angles with the CCTV, possibly even asking our TV colleagues at the moment what else they have on that. There's a replay facility at the track when we're at Daytona. It's right next door to us in race control, and we can see what's being looked at. So the full course yellow is out. Doesn't help anybody in terms of pit lane. The only thing that you can do is if you are off strategy, you could possibly top off right now. Right, Brian has been waiting.

0: early on by Bryce Ward. He was beside himself with excitement when he talked to Brian in the pit lane. Then the car peeling off, apparently at speed, into the pit lane, hit the pit lane speed limiter as we've got the wave bike going round. Let's go to Brian now. Brian now.
1: I'll tell you, there was an easier time when cars weren't nearly as sophisticated. It is either the alternator or the battery on the 57. All of a sudden, things look so great, or I should say, things look so great until all of a sudden they weren't. And I talked to Ed, who said, look, it's real simple. We could put another battery in, but immediately it would drain it. So we've got to find out if it's the alternator. We've got too far to go. A battery won't last to the end, so we would be just right back in. So alternator change is what's going to be happening aboard that 57 right now. That's going to take some time, but this is why we race, right? It is never over until it's over. It looks like they had everything in the catbird seat right up until the time they didn't.
0: That is an incredibly unfortunate set of circumstances. How old's my oldest car? I don't know, 25 years plus. And the only problem I've had with the alternator is if you've had a belt break or something like that, or a bracket. Sometimes I had a bolt fall out of an alternator bracket and it rattled loose. And, well, that is going to cost them. Pits are open. Brian Till is not there, so we'll have to watch. Well, I'm interested in this. With an hour and 30 minutes to go, the leaders have decided to come in. The whole of the GS field is coming into the pit lane, and this is going to be rear tyres at least for Auto Technic and a top-up of VP Racing Fuel. Turner Motorsport, Luca Mars is in the number 95 car. They're going to the front end first, five lug nuts. No, it's going to be at least right side tyres for them. Are they brand new? They look like slightly scrub Michelins that's going on there. The Ibiza Farm Motorsport, McLaren, excuse me, is in the pit lane. So is Heart of Racing. In fact, the whole of the top 13 have come in. BSI Racing's Toyota, the number 67, has stayed out. Now, it's going to be a problem, actually, for the 27 BMW to get out because they're right in behind the 13 Mustang, and they have got out, but it cost them a moment or two. I'm not sure they were the first car out the pit lane there. Brian, you might have seen that better than me. Did Luca Mars get around them and get out in front of them?
2: I think so. Yeah, and I think one of the carbon cars might have as well. But Turner, they did this, I believe it was at Laguna, where they needed to have a quick pit stop to get some track position, and they did. And they've done it again. A team like Turner, this is what you count on from them. When the pit crews matter most, they tend to come to the fore.
0: Luca Mars confirmed in the lead of the cars that have pitted. Now, what I'm looking for is those that stayed out. I think the only car that was on the lead lap that stayed out was BSI Racing's Toyota Supra in the hands of Lucas Weisenberg. And if that is the case, we should see him at the front of the field. I'm not seeing that at the moment. But then again, the safety car hasn't picked up the leaders yet. I'll give you a definite on that when I can confirm it with my own eyes. However, the answer to the question is now, it's going to be something in the region of two 40-minute stints, or a 60-minute and a 20-minute dash. Remember earlier on, Ryan, when we were talking about trying not to get too excited because there's things that will happen later on? I think we can start to think about the end of the race now. With under 90 minutes to go, we've had TCR pit stops as well, and the top three all came in. In fact, no, the top five. I think Rafael Reis and Cameron Lawrence stayed out. Yes, they did. So they are...

0: are looking to get some track position. And who's first out of the TCR cars? I think it's Mason Felipe, isn't it? He's got ahead of Tim Lewis, who took over the KMW Motorsport Honda Civic at the last stop. Stephen Clements, by the way, has taken over the...
1: Sorry, my fault.
0: Stephen Clements has taken over from Caleb Bacon, by the way, in their car.
2: I'll defer to you on TCR, John, because I'm trying to sort through GS. Michael Cooper has actually cycled through to the lead. So
0: to the lead.
2: We saw the Luca Mars-driven Turner BMW, we saw them first, but evidently Cooper and Jackson Bell and Hannah Grisham all got out even further ahead of the 95 car. And one thing to remember is that there were multiple different pit sequences that were in play, so some cars needed more fuel than others, and others here could be short-filling on this stop to get track position, which means they'll have a longer final stop. So without being down in the pits and being able to ask the teams, I can't say definitively who has done what, and we don't have the live telemetry like we do for WeatherTech, where sometimes we can answer those questions by looking at energy levels. But I suspect that a few teams have played some short fill strategy games to try and get some track position. You mentioned that Weisenberg had stayed out. I think that was to get a wave around.
0: Yeah, I think you're
2: right. Because he's now on the lead lap. Otherwise, that car was in an interesting spot, having pitted only 41 minutes ago. And that could get awfully close to the hour mark. And with enough yellow, maybe they would have been in an interesting position. But right now, that car has shown the first car one lap down. And it might just be they haven't made it back around to the tail end of the pack. So hard to say there. But TCR, does look like you were right that the 77 ended up out in front. And how about the Hart team from right here in Ohio, and Cameron Lawrence, who joins them for the long distance races, he's in that car. Of course, they have not pitted either, so those two are on a different sequence here, and they'll need to stop one more time, but then again, so will everybody else. So
0: yeah,
2: that's
0: exactly
2: an interesting strategy call.
0: So you're playing off the yellow flag now and fuel saving, getting further towards the end of the race. They probably could have made it on one stop anyway, but it's just how far towards the end of the race you can get. As to new Michelin tyres now and a full tank, which takes you really close to the end of the race and allows you to take advantage perhaps of anticipating a late race yellow or something like that, says Heindorf. Not really. I'm still not sure. I think I'll take, particularly in TCR, when everybody's got to do another stop anyway. So if we get another yellow in half an hour's time, everybody will come in anyway, and you're all back on the same strategy. I'll take track position now, thanks very much. I'll take track position for 500, Ryan, if you don't mind. I do think that is the jeopardy, to push the analogy further, that you're putting yourself in. You take yourself out of good track position, and it doesn't help you later in the race because everybody's still got to stop. Pace car lights out. Let's see how it plays out.
2: Yeah.
0: We're still looking for our Michelin moments of the race, one in GS and one in TCR. We've had a couple of storming moves and strategic calls in the first 2.5 hours, 2 hours and 40 minutes, as we come back to green. The Ibiza Farm Motorsport McLaren Artura will lead them to the green flag. Michael Cooper has Jackson Bell in the Copeland Motorsport Supra in second, the Aston Martin of Hannah Grisham in third, then Turner, Luca Mars, Jeff Westphal, Carbon. This is the BMW trio with Stephen McAleer making up the three BMWs. He was the lead car in there, so that's been a big swap around. Green flags in the air. We've got an hour and 23 minutes to go. And Michael Cooper in the McLaren goes through turn one. That car sitting so flat to the road, you would swear it's got magnets in it and it's running on a metal track. Heading up the hill now, sitting slightly higher up the blue and Etruscan orange front end of the number 23 Toyota GR Supra GT4. Already moves being made further down. Carbon, Jeff Westfall getting out the line there, and Cameron Shields, his teammate, was always also trying to make up positions further back, but it's the Supra that's under pressure by Hannah Grisham. Heart of Racing Aston goes to the left, then to the right, over the top and down into the S's. Turner Motorsport in fourth position with Luke Amars. What did they do in the pit lane that meant they were there a little bit longer? What strategic games or ploys or tactics are being played out at the front? The answer is we don't know, but we'll find out in about 80 minutes time as who's got the calculations right. In TCR, Stallion Motorsport Cupra restarted in the lead, and it's Cameron Lawrence for Hart in second, Tim Lewis for KMW Motorsport. Now he's the first car that's made the extra pit stop, so that KMW black Honda Civic is the car with the newest tyres on. Now, good news for Mercedes and Wynwood Racing fan Dan Arrow is back from behind the wall and is being fueled at the moment. Now they've dropped laps, but they haven't dropped as many as they could have, should have, would have if we'd stayed green. Of course, they are in 26th position in GS, and there are cars not that far ahead of them. They've dropped some 10 laps, but again, if anybody stops now and can't make it to the end, they could make up a position or two. And Ryan, you were mentioning earlier on, hang on, hold my breath for a moment, up the top of the hill at Madness, they're going side by side, that's always difficult. You made the point earlier on that a couple of points here and a couple of points there at the end of the season, particularly for a championship contending car, which the 57 Wynwood car certainly is, getting that car back out is an absolute stroke of genius and really a necessity.
2: Yeah, that's why they've done that, but unfortunately out of the fight, and what a fight we've got here. This has been quite a lap. Looked like Hannah Grisham got caught out of line. Hugh Plum came out of the pits and dropped right into this lead pack, and presumably on cold tires. Grisham kind of guessed wrong at one of the tight, twisty parts of the track, got offline, and she's lost a couple of spots as a consequence of that. And a couple others have been jockeying for position there as well. All of this, though, is allowing Michael Cooper to escape 2.5 seconds to the good now, John.
0: Side by side behind, coming over the hill again. BMW versus Supra. This has been a cracking battle for... What is this? The third lap they've been side by side through there, Ryan.
2: Yeah, just about. It's been really nip and tuck here since the restart. Jackson Bell just able to hang on to that position and fend off the challenge from Luke Amars. This is for second and third right now. And right behind, McAleer really charging on this lap, too. That's a car that has front-running pace, as we've seen. Really, this is the first time in this race that we've seen cars other than BMWs up at the front. The BMWs have been shuffled back here now, and we're about to see what kind of true pace they have when everyone in this front-running group in GS is effectively on the same strategy. Everyone's going to have to pit one more time. The only question is how much fuel do each of them need? But no holding back at this stage. There's no need to save much fuel. Everyone's pushing to the checkered flag now.
0: McLaren from Toyota, from three BMWs, from an Aston, another Toyota, a Ford Mustang GT4, and a third Toyota and a fourth BMW in the top 10. And all of a sudden, the Supra is in the heat of the day with 115 Fahrenheit on the track, 46 Celsius. Air temperature's risen 27 Celsius now. That's 81 Fahrenheit. And the steamy conditions, well, humidity has dropped a little bit, but these hot conditions under Michelin tyre seem to be suiting the Toyota Supra and certainly the mid-engined McLaren Artura, which is at the moment making its bid for freedom in the hands of Michael Cooper. He's out to 3.5 seconds, Ryan.
2: Well, we said in part that was due to Hugh Plum coming out of the pits and settling in right behind him, just ahead of second place, which really bottled up the field momentarily. But that's not the whole story. Michael has stepped on it now and is starting to build the gap. You wonder if that's not one of the teams that short-filled the car, and therefore they'll need a longer stop in this final pit stop. So it's really to his benefit. If he can pull as big of a gap as possible, that mitigates any time that they would need to spend extra in the refueling portion of their pit stop relative to those chasing. And that's just me speculating, but we're trying to figure out how they were able to jump so far in the pit lane. And my guess is that they might have short-filled him a little bit, and that could lead to a longer final stop. So this big gap that he's got, that's absolutely great news for Michael and the Ibiza Farms team.
0: Car bomb with Purigan on pit lane. Cameron Shields, the 37. The bonnet, the hood, is up. And I can see six pairs of legs out the front of it. There's something going on there. They do seem to be working with a purpose, though, as if they know what they are looking for. What a turnaround, by the way, from the guys at Wynwood to get that car back out. Dan Arrow straight back up to pace last time around. He is five laps down on the next GS car. However, there's a whole bunch of cars, five, four and three laps ahead of him. If any of them had a problem, he will start moving up through the field, and that's why they are out there, not necessarily to catch and pass people, but to take advantage if anyone else strikes problems. And with an hour and 15 minutes still to go, that's a lot of laps. Let's call it a minute and 30. So a minute and 30, you know, that is the situation. If somebody falls out now, he will overhaul them quite easily. 7.5 minutes for five laps is basically what you're looking at. So there's plenty of opportunity. And also Dan Arrow, in some ways released of any pressure, can go out and drive that car as fast as he wants to get it to the finish. And that will be good data for the team at Wynwood Racing. Great battle.
2: Cameron Shields is out of the pits, so whatever issue that they were chasing, they've been able to find, and he drops in right in front of second, third, and fourth once again. So Michael Cooper's way up the road, then 37 of Shields, and just behind is that battle, second, third, fourth, and fifth, and at the end of that train in the fifth place, that's the teammate to Shields. So we'll see if there's a part still to be played for Cameron, or actually, it looks like that car's pretty fast again, and he's starting to pull away, actually, from that battling group behind him.
0: What a race this has been. They've 4-hour races. People say, 4 hours. That's not a proper endurance race. Well, tell that to the European Le Mans Series, and tell that to the IMSA Michelin Pilot Challenge here at the O'Reilly Auto Parts 4 hours of Mid-Ohio. It's exactly the same at the BMW Challenge, the 4 hours that we had on Friday afternoon at the Rolex 24 Hours of Daytona at the start of the season. And I know the teams like the extra challenge, the spectators do, and you watching and listening around the world clearly do as well. But right now, this is a McLaren that is on afterburner power. 4.2 seconds to the good on Jackson Bell. Jackson's not hanging about, by the way. He's just done a 26.8. The leader did a 26.5. But we're talking about these times. That Jackson's fast, Justin Carr's fastest lap is a 126.3. and he's got a heavy car relatively full of fuel, and he's barely half a second slower than the fastest lap that Super has put in all laps. So these guys, there's no hanging about anymore, there is no sparring, as Cameron Shields has just put the fastest lap of the GS racing for Carbine after coming back out the pit lane. A 25.9. That is impressive. Just looking at him down the field. Hannah Grisham's put that car's fastest lap in. That car being the Vantage of Aston Martin and the Hart Racing team. 126.5. Cameron Shields, 125.9. Side by side, BMW and Toyota Supra. Haven't we said this before, Ryan?
2: A time or two, and this time it looks like Luke Mars might have the measure of Jackson Bell, but McAleer tries to get in it as well. Mars is through. McAleer the next to take a shot at Jackson Bell at the top of the hill in five. Oh, here he comes. Sends it up the inside, John.
0: Down at the right-hander at the bottom of the hill, and unfortunately for Jackson Bell, he got onto the dirt. Michelin tyres not gripping out there in the clag and throwing up a huge amount of dust. It all started coming down into turn four, as Ryan perfectly described it. The blue and yellow BMW on driver's right had position, still had to convert it. Stephen McAleer with a lighter coloured Beamer almost tagging the right rear corner of the Turner machine. That could have been nasty in the BMW parts truck afterwards. A bit awkward at least. So a reshuffling of the chasing pack, who are now 5.5 seconds. Write that down somewhere. 5.5 seconds behind BMW on BMW now at the keyhole, as the Carbon Jeff Westfall Beamer goes past Stephen McAleer. McAleer won't take that lying down, and here comes Hannah Grisham as well, drafting up as they go down the hill towards turn number four through the right-handed kink, which is not a corner because you don't have to lift off for it. Well, that's not quite the way things are working out, but it is a mere inconvenience. No real line required through there. By the way, immediately that Luke Amar's sprung the trap there, he's pulled away by about a second. He's not, however, catching the leader as yet. Just keep an eye on that. 5.5 seconds was the gap when the pass was made. 1 hour and 10 minutes to go. We are no closer to knowing the identities of the teams and cars that will occupy the podium in TCR or indeed in GS. TCR, 0.5 seconds between Tim Lewis and the chasing pack there, which is the Hart Honda Civic. That car has not made its final pit stop yet. The Hart car is what I'm talking about. Then it's Raphael Reiss in third, LP Montour in fourth, Mason Felipe and Denny Dupont, the two Brian Herter Autosport Hyundais, in fifth and sixth. Tim Lewis then in the black, number five, through the first corner and climbing the hill. And Cameron Lawrence pretty much matching him, barely 1.5 seconds slower last time around. I don't know where to look, Ryan. TCR's on fire, and we've got 1 hour and 9 minutes to go. And at the front of the field now, we've got, other than Michael Cooper being away, that battle for second is incredible. And Luke Amars is not catching the lead machine at the moment, but it's coming down at the front of TCR.
2: Well, so the lead changed hands in TCR a couple of laps ago. Tim Lewis must have just gotten the lead about 1.5 laps back from Cameron Lawrence, who, as you pointed out, is on older tires. He stayed out in that last pit sequence along with Raphael Reiss, and I think that was really good, a good roll of the dice from both of those teams. Neither are in the championship hunt, so you might as well try something different and see if you come up big. Neither had great track position either prior to that roll of the dice. And frankly, everybody still needs to make their final pit stop. We are not that far away from the window opening for TCR. If you recall, the 33 Hyundai earlier in the race in a green flag stint did just under 65 minutes on one stint, on one tank of fuel. So that's only 2 minutes, 45 seconds away from opening up. Now, you probably don't want to pit that early, especially in TCR, because your race isn't entirely in your control versus the overall leader, right? The white flag comes out relative to the time remaining for the overall leader, not the lower class. So you probably want to get a little bit closer to the hour to go mark just to cover for effectively having to do an extra lap potentially. But that said, again, we're pretty close to some TCR teams being able to see that window crack open, and you might jump in early, hope for a yellow, and then get cycled up to the front after that.
0: In this type of racing, I was always told by the strategists that were the most successful that when you're getting towards the end of the race, you want to be the person that takes your last pit stop first. Because at that point, you are in control of your own strategy and, more important, your own destiny. The worst thing that can happen if you pit stop first is you get a full course yellow, the safety car comes out. All that does is saves you fuel. All that does is saves your older tyres. Everybody else will pit, and if you're still in the right place, you will cycle through and get track position. And on a circuit particularly like this, I think we'll see people coming in with an hour to go on in the TCR category. GS, I think they'll want a little bit more cover, as BSI and Lucas Weisenberg are in the pit lane. That is an hour and 6 minutes to go. That's going to be tight for a GS car. Are they off the lead lap? Yes, they are. They've just fallen off. They are the first car off the lead lap. And last time before they came into the pits, Lucas did that car's fastest lap of the race, 126.8. So there's a bit of pace in that red, white and black car. So I think we just have to wait. I think you're spot on. I remember you saying 65 minutes. Well, if you split what's left, that's not 65 minutes twice. So they're well in to do it on one more pit stop. I actually remember you saying that. So for the TCRs, let's expect to see some of those jump into the pits within probably the next two or three laps. And the question is it somebody from the front who rolls the dice, or is it somebody like your Harry Gottsacker, your Mason Felipe? There are five Brian Herta Motorsport cars in the top eight. So what do you do with those guys? Four in the top eight. Do you split the strategy? Who do you favour? If you do split the strategy, somebody will be right and somebody will be wrong. Do you risk annoying one pair of drivers and elating another? Well, that's Brian Herta's problem right now and not Ryan's and mine, and I'm thankful for it. Meantime, at the front of the field, the Ibiza Farm Motorsport McLaren. What a race they've run to this point. We know that's a quick car. It has been all season. They bided their time, and we wondered if they didn't have the pace. Well, clearly they do, because they have put time into everybody. The chasing pack with Luke Mars at the front is in clear air, and it's now 7.6. Remember, it was 5.9. This is, again, perfect timing to find the pace from Ibiza Farm and from McLaren, and that doesn't happen by accident, I would suggest.
2: I would agree that this is well judged. This is not traffic induced. Michael Cooper's had clear track to work with, as have those that have been chasing him. So this gap that he's pulling, this is true pace that's been in this car, and they've found the right time, as you say, to unlock it.
0: And the Vandals looking at the front end of their BMW number 92. They're doing brakes. What are they doing under there? This has become a test session, I'm afraid, for the number 92 car. Nicky Hayes Now, this is good news for Wynwood, though, because they've taken a couple of laps right out of random vandals as they are sitting on the pit lane. And they are doing a steering arm change. Oh, no, it is the bottom end ball joint that they were looking at there. How bizarre. So it looked like they were making a front camber adjustment or caster adjustment on that car, but certainly a suspension and alignment adjustment. They were doing it both sides on the ends of the steering rack and arms. That's incredible that they should do that. The car with a bit of fuel saving might be able to get to the end from here. And the TCR pit stops have started from the cars at the back of TCR. That's interesting. The ones at the front are staying out there, not seeing any movement on the pit wall at the front of the field either, as Michael Cooper comes round with an hour and a lap to go, pretty much. Ryan.
2: Well, Cooper has continued to up the ante as this stint has gone on. He just did his best lap of the race at a 26 flat, which is not a far cry from the overall fastest lap of the race, which I think was a 25.9, something along those lines. So Michael absolutely flying, trying to build this gap. And what we don't know is how much more fuel do they need to take on this final stop than the other cars in the class. I would suggest with an 8.3-second lead, they can withstand potentially having a slightly slower pit stop because of the gap that he's been able to build. But, yeah, there you see it. Michael Cooper's lap time, it's the third fastest lap anybody has set in the race here so far. As we approach that pit window now in both of the classes, we'll see who blinks first.
0: Yeah, we saw earlier on that there was a difference in opinion on the pit wall about doing the 40-minute stint first, doing the 40-minute stint second. Thomas Merrill, by the way, has jumped out of the number 14. Sarah Canyon has jumped into that car. One pit stop and a lot of racing to go in GS and in TC. Harry Gottsacker is the best placed TCR car to have pitted. And that number 18 Brian Hurtner Autosport car is in 8th place in TCR, but he is now fueled to the end, as I think is Stephen Clemens in the 21 BMW. All right, Gregory Leofouge laps down, so he's just one lap off the lead lap. Now that's interesting. So he's gambling on something happening and getting away by getting back on the lead lap and not having to pit. They are fueled and they are gone. That's the Stephen Cameron number 19, not been there day to day, early issues, getting caught up in a couple of incidents, and Gregory Leofouge is fueled to the finish. 59 minutes to go. The La Fenêtre s'est ouverte. The window is open right now. Michael Cooper, take a bow. Nearly 10 seconds now, Ryan. Now, here's some of the higher placed TCR cars, LP Montour and Cameron Lawrence, MMG and Hart in the pit lane. Sticker tyres going onto the light coloured MMG Honda Civic. Sort of the sketched lines on the side of that car, which I really like. Wheel guns are done. Been a driver change as well. Door closed. Car down. Fire the engine. Oh, 6, 7, 8, 9. That's a good... I reckon that's 9 seconds. Better part of 9 seconds that they lost there. They weren't quite ready to fire it up And you can't have that with only 58 minutes to go. That could cost them time. Billy Johnson in for Ford. Gregory Leofouge, we've seen in and out for Stephen Cameron Racing. So now at the TCR head of the field, Tim Lewis, Raphael Rice, Denny DuPont, they have decisions to make. So as Mark Wilkins, those the top four, they've not pitted yet. Decision time. How much breathing room do you want to give yourselves? They are on the wrong side of a safety car now, if it were to happen. I've got to say it. If I'm the leader, particularly the way that they've worked this strategy so well today for KMW Motorsports, I'm bringing Tim in at the end of this lap. I don't want to risk it any further. People behind are stopping.
2: I agree completely. I think you run a risk, you leave yourself vulnerable with each passing lap, and especially as more and more TCR cars come to the pit lane, we're certainly within the window to make it to the finish now, and a few others have made that call to the pit lane. The 98, Mark Wilkins is in, Clemens is in once again, and pretty soon I think we'll start to see some of the GS class make that call as well, that it's not worth pushing too much further, and maybe they can be in on the early end of that window and catch a lucky break.
0: Hello to Ryan. Ryan Hoover Transportation, Morgan Burkhardt, they look after that car. Morgan's okay, but loading up the hauler. Pleased to hear that Morgan is fine. Not a great day for the CSM team. Here is the TCR leader into the pit lane. Had to happen. This is smart. Raphael Rees has gone around and assumes the lead. Now they put themselves in jeopardy. They're in the danger zone. Denny DuPont, does he come round and into the pit lane? Final pit stop. Front tyres. Left and right. They go to work at the front with sticker Michelins being used. Tim Lewis staying on board that car. Both tyres at the front are done. They're not doing the rears. They're waiting for the fuel. 55 and a half minutes to go. Fuel is out. Car is down, and here's an... Oh, no, that's a much better getaway. Much better getaway. They are out. Also in, Mason Felipe turned around earlier on. Hello to James O'Donnell, who's listening in for the conclusion of the race. Preparing for the trip to Le Mans tomorrow. Car's cleaned, and we have a pile of camping gear in the living room. Well, don't forget to download some of the programs for the drive down. Go to radio-show.co.uk and get yourself logged in to RS1 on the way down. Ibiza Farm Motorsport waiting for the fuel. This is the leader of the race. Michael Cooper brought the car in. And they go. Luke Mars, I think, stayed out. Yes, he did. So now 54. Call it 55 minutes for the McLaren. So, Ryan, do we still have questions? Yes, we do. Do we have any further answers? No, we don't. Except that Michael Cooper is very fast indeed in that McLaren once he gets his Michelin tyres up to temperature and pressure. At the moment, he's having to get round the number 21, Victor Cazales Racing Cupra, which looks massive by comparison. But they have jumped the earliest, and the BMWs are back at the front, and Turner, Carbon and Auto Technic have all stayed out, as has the Supra of Kosh Copeland. Harter Racing, Hannah Grisham has stayed out as well in the Aston. So track position has been given up. And here, now we'll get the BMWs this time around. I don't know. Track position given up by the McLaren. They've run a good race so far. I'm not putting it past them to have gotten this right.
2: No, I think they're on the early side of the window, but we've seen cars go 55 minutes before. But again, you got to remember, this is 55 minutes, and then you finish whatever lap that you're on, right? So it could end up being a little bit longer than that in the run to the checkered flag. So they'll want to make sure they're good on fuel from here, and they must feel like they are, or else they wouldn't have come in then. They didn't, to my knowledge, they didn't absolutely have to come in that moment. Real quick in TCR, though, John, bad news for the Hart team. We got a glimpse of it prior to the most recent pit stops we were calling. That car was slow on track, and it had to come back into the pits. I'm not sure what happened, but Cameron Lawrence had to limp his way around and make a second pit stop, and that takes them out of contention for a good result.
0: 53 seconds for that additional pit stop, so it wasn't massive, but they had to do something to the car. Loose wheel maybe from the pit stop the lap or so before. Not sure. Let's see if we can find that out at IMSA Radio if you want to get in touch. Ryan and I have still got to work out where the Michelin moment of the race is going for GS and for TCR. Made some great pit stops. We've seen a great Turner pit stop, and that effectively has Luke Mars in the lead at the moment. At the time we thought it was slightly better than it was, but it has converted him into the leader, because Stephen McAleer was the lead BMW from Jeff Westphal and from Luke Mars when they came in two pit stops ago for the green flag stops. So it's that still out there. There's been some fabulous overtaking manoeuvres as well in TCR. Well, Brian Herter, Autosport, doing their thing, but surely the performance of all the drivers for KMW Motorsport in that Honda Civic has to catch the eye. Two BMWs come in to the pit lane, first and second. Now, does Stephen McAleer drop into the pit lane as well? He does not. He goes on for one more lap. But Jackson Bell's in for the Copeland Toyota. Harter Racing in. Bill Oberlin, by the way, who's taken over ST Racing by Random Vandals, the Samantha Tan car. He stayed out. So we've still got two BMWs leading. It's just Stephen McAleer and Bill Oberlin. Oh, is that all? Kenny Murillo in third place for Mercedes AMG. Final pit stops then in the lane for those two BMWs, Ryan.
2: And I'm watching the tracker. Michael Cooper is coming onto the front straightaway right now. Did he build up enough of a gap that he's going to be able to come back through it into the lead? I think he might. Now we watch to see which of the two BMW teams has the honors in the pit lane on this final stop.
0: Car Bomb were down earlier, but they've got to transit the pit lane. Where is the Turner car? It's out ahead of them. Of course it is. Never back against the Turner team. Also see in the background the Toyota Supra of Jackson Bell coming out. So they are pretty much status quo. But the Ibiza Farms McLaren had gone through. Now, who's this in the pit lane now? That's the other Turner car, the 96 machine. Stephen McAleer is in the pit lane as well. So Stephen McAleer from the lead of the race, the 27 car. Fuel hose in, just going up on the air jacks now. New Michelin rubber going on that car, fronts first. Left-hand side, slightly scrubbed rubber, not new rubber. They didn't have any new rubber left to go on. Right-hand side has done. Let's go to Brian Till.
1: Fuel Kuhl is a cucumber sitting there behind the wheel, just waiting now for that BP Racing fuel to go in. Stephen McAleer will be back underway. This BMW has been fast since they unloaded it off the truck, but will it be fast when it matters? And that's at the checkered flag.
0: I wonder if they just did one side of tyres there, the left-hand side, the working side of the tyres. I didn't see the start of the pit stop, in all honesty, but there were scrub tyres going on the left-hand side. They were not stickers. As this plays out, it's, I think, going to be Nate Cicero who'll be scored the leader unless he pits next time around in the McCombie McAleer Ford Mustang GT4. When did he last stop? Is he good to go to the end? Have they played their cards in a somewhat different way? So Cicero had confirmed, by the way, that Stephen McAleer only did the left-hand side tyres. Nate Cicero might be coming out of this pretty well. And nope, as I say that, he comes into the pit lane, of course. I was just looking to see when he had last pitted. So, Ryan, we now have the fight that we've been waiting for the last hour and 10 minutes, because it has come to pass here at the O'Reilly Auto Parts 4 hours in Mid-Ohio that Michael Cooper and the Ibiza Farm Motorsport McLaren is back in the lead, and leads by an increased margin. He was nearly just over 9 seconds up the road. He's now nearly 18 and a half seconds up on the Turner Motorsport, the Auto Technic Racing and Carbon BMWs. What a stint this has been by Michael Cooper over the past hour or so, and what strategic masterclass have Ibiza Farm Motorsports played so far?
2: Well, remarkable. They got them the track position in the pits. It looked like they had maybe a 6th to 8th place car for the first couple of hours, but when they all pitted under that full course yellow, it was the McLaren that came out first. Michael built a gap, which then he's only built further from there since the pit stops. Like you say, he's come through to take the lead. Now, a moment ago, McAleer actually came out of the pits, having pitted a little bit later than Turner, ahead of the Turner car, but Luca Mars was able to get by before the tires came up to temperature for Steven. So now those two BMWs are stuck fighting each other, but it's for second and third as Michael Cooper controls the race.
0: In the 44 Ibiza Farm Motorsport machine, his last lap of 1:27.0. Let's go to Brian. He's down at Ibiza Farm.
1: We're good on fuel. We're comfortable. We're in a good position. So there you go. That's from the team. We'll have to see if it plays out that way.
0: Yeah, I think they're in fine form. It was slightly tight, as you said, at 50. What did we say it was? Was it 55, Ryan?
2: Just under. Yeah, it was 9.5 minutes ago, so just under 55 minutes to go. We've seen cars do that today. I mean, again, it's not going to be, the race doesn't end exactly when the clock strikes zero, right? You still have to go around and finish the lap that you're on. So if you don't get the timing quite right, you can end up having to do the better part of a lap, which here would be just under a minute and a half. But that said, I'm confident they wouldn't have made that call to the pit lane when they did if they didn't think they were good to go. There was no reason they had to pit when they did. I think they were just covering for a potential full course yellow.
0: And at that point, that gave them an 18 and a half second lead. That's quite a bit of wriggle room if you have to hit some numbers in this stint, as Michael Cooper's lead's been trimmed a little bit, but only half a second here and a couple of tenths there. It is under 18 seconds now as Luca Mars leads the charge, but there's been traffic for the leader. Lost a couple of tenths that time around, and of course Luca Mars will have to come through that traffic as well. The question will be, how much fuel does the team think Michael can burn? How rich is too rich? How fat is too much in terms of turning up the wick a little bit on that McLaren? He's losing time now behind a couple of battling Mustangs, which will be annoying him, because what he wants is to be able to roll through the corners. They've gone side by side in front of him. Has to pick one way or the other. Goes in behind the Billy Johnson Core Motorsport Mustang. If you're going to follow somebody in a Mustang, follow Billy Johnson, because he won't be hanging around for very long. To the line now. Let's take another look at what the time gap is. I will suspect that Michael Cooper lost a bit of time there. Yes, he did. That was a 28-0. So Luke Amars, let's see his next lap time. Also want to see where Robbie Fawley is right behind the leader now in the number 96 Turner BMW. If Robbie could get on terms, and he's trying actually, his ear lap down to the leader, and he's fighting with Billy Johnson, who's the next car ahead of him, but he's just gone by a couple of cars. And can Robbie Fawley get involved in what's going on at the front of the field? In TCR, the gap is 6.5 seconds between Tim Lewis, who leads for Honda and for KMW Motorsport, and Denny DuPont in the number 76 Hyundai. And then there's about the same gap, 6.5 seconds back to Mark Wilkins in third. But BMW versus McLaren, Turner BMW versus Abetha Farms McLaren. But that's not the battle for first and second. It is the battle between first and the second place team's second car. This could be interesting, Ryan Marine.
2: It could, and even before you throw the team situation into the equation, for Robbie Fawley, he's trying to get back on the lead lap here. If he can get around Michael Cooper, catch a yellow, all of a sudden they have a chance to salvage something with their day, which hasn't gone entirely to plan. And the 96, which is the BMW just behind the Abetha Farms McLaren we're looking at right here. A little further down, though, John, there's a few runs today that have been under the radar but deserve some attention. You referenced Bill Oberlin up to seventh. That's the car Samantha Tan started. Right behind is Kenny Murillo in the car that Aurora Strauss started, and this could be one of their better days of the year so far, with Murillo Racing up inside the top 10, running in 8th, done a nice job to get there. And at TCR, Denny DuPont up to 2nd place. Preston Brown started that car, and they started way toward the back today, all the way back in 11th in class. But this is what they do. It seems like every race weekend, and especially these 4-hour races, they've really excelled at these over the years. Preston keeps the nose clean, and then Denny climbs aboard and makes magic happen. Not sure they've got the pace to challenge Tim Lewis today, but kudos where it's due. I think that 76 crew from Brian Herta Autosport has really flown the flag for BHA today.
0: Just for those of you who have been with us all the way through, and thank you for that, you'll remember that there was a great scrap going on at the front of the field between the BMWs and Winwood Racing, and Dan Arrow in particular. Alternator failure meant they had to take that car, and they've dropped some 11 laps on the leaders, which they've not managed to get any of those laps back. They've not dropped any further. However, Dan Arrow has made up another position. He's up, albeit only up to 24th in the GS class, but he has got ahead of the Random Vandal second car, the Nicky Hayes machine, the 92. Remember, they were doing that suspension geometry, whatever it was, issue. And, oh my goodness, Circle H Racing has come to a halt, and we've got a full course yellow with 40 minutes to go. Can you believe it? Michael Cooper, 16 seconds to the good, was being caught by Luke Amars. Now, good news, bad news situation. Michael, I've got really bad news for you. What? Full course yellow, you're going to lose your 16 second advantage. Right, well, what's the good news out of that? The good news is you can save fuel like mad under the yellow, and that means you can probably have a proper go towards the end of the race and not have to worry about hitting your numbers. Coast, save. Right now, kick it out of gear, clutch it, do whatever you've got to do to save some fuel behind the Honda safety car. And once again, Ryan Marine, the IMSA Michelin Pilot Challenge is setting us up for a dash for the points.
2: You just knew we were going to get at least one more wrench thrown our way, right? You just knew it wasn't going to be clean and green to the end, and you have to earn these wins in Michelin Pilot Challenge. That's the way Michael Cooper's going to have to think about this. The good news is there are quite a few cars that are a lap down that are between himself and the next car in the class. So he has a bit of a buffer built in with that. The TCR cars will come through with the wave around. If they're trapped between the safety car and their class leader, then they get that wave by. But there are some GS cars that are behind the leader but ahead of second place in class. So that's a bit of a reprieve for Michael on this upcoming restart.
0: Random vandals have come back to the pit lane. The pits were closed. IMSA Michelin Pilot Challenge. The O'Reilly Auto Parts 4 hours of Mid-Ohio may come down to the last 30 to 35 minutes of racing. It's been a strategic masterclass up and down the field. This is one to go and study afterwards with the Alcamel timing sheets, possibly even replay the race and have a look to see how it is all ruled out, as the safety car, the Acura safety car, will pace the field. Circle H car on the end of a tow rope. Well, is this a blessing or a curse? Luke Amars was already catching Michael Cooper. Bizarrely, actually, the gap has gone out under the safety car. Of course it has. They're going slower. That will close down. McLaren BMW by three. Toyota GR Supra, Aston Martin Vantage. BMW of Bill Oberlin. This puts Bill Oberlin right back in the shout. I mean, there's a guy that you'd put your money on any day of the week, and twice on a race day on Sunday. Murillo Racing, you mentioned. Rafa Racing. Poof. Rafa Racing have had a good weekend, haven't they, in the VP Challenge. Their Toyota GR Supra here is going to sit in ninth with Kiko Porto, Thiago Camilo for Pan Am Motorsport. That's another Toyota. Robert Noaker. Well, he's not a shy lad when it comes to overtaking and coming forward. And basically, we are taking out the worries on fuel that anybody might have had. Just looking at the weaving going on behind the leader, that is actually the Robbie Fawley 14th car from Turner Motorsport, weaving and burning his back tyres, as much as to say, I am going to try and overtake the leader on the restart. I don't care if I burn my Michelins off. I've got 35 minutes to go. I want to get back on the lead lap. And then, would they ask him to influence what was going on behind? I'm not sure. It is a team game. Pass around is starting now on the run down to turn four. Well, Ryan.
2: I'm doing the math here, counting up the cars between Michael Cooper and second in class, and I think it's five lapped cars. So you mentioned Robbie Fawley, but he's not the only one. You've got the bright red Supra just behind. That's a lap car. That Mustang, two Mustangs, actually, the Windward Mercedes, and then you get to Luca Mars. So Luca's got some work to do to get through the lap traffic. His biggest asset is probably his teammate, like you've been calling out, Robbie Fawley. Robbie has every incentive to try and get back on the lead lap and hope to catch a yellow. But if Robbie can bring the fight to Michael a little bit, that then could give Luca the time he needs to fight his way through the lap cars. I think what this yellow does, though, in TCR is possibly even more interesting than what it does in GS, because Denny DuPont was 6 seconds behind Tim Lewis. He's now there. He's on the precipice. I don't know that he had the speed to catch Tim, but now that he's there, that could be a fun fight to watch. And Carl Whitmer, too. Yes. Remember, MMG's had their ups and downs today, but suddenly he's there in the fight, and that's not all. I mean, it's a pretty good list of drivers. You go down the list in TCR, and this one's not done by any stretch of the imagination.
0: I'm pleased you mentioned Carl Whitmer. And the MMG, LP Montour had a drive-through early on, if I remember rightly. Jan Heerlen's come in for a splash of fuel for BGB Motorsports in the 83 Porsche GT4. Now, Turner BMW, what is going to be the plan there with both of their cars? Luke Amars is easy. Let's go down to Brian, who is at Turner Motorsport.
1: Hey, so you got the easy job, or is it more difficult to sit here and watch in these closing laps?

0: behind you guys in the championship. How much do you risk for the win here, knowing you've got the championship lead at this point?
1: Don't tell Ibiza Farm, but you don't, right? You know, we're going to be conservative. That's what it's all about. We're in a really good spot. The 57 dropped out as well. So Luca's well aware that he just needs to bring it home. We're in a really nice spot.
0: It's about winning races, but really it's about that big trophy at the end of the year.
2: Dylan McAvern talking to Brian Till, BDO Pit Lane Report. It's a fair point that Brian was making, and Dylan was good enough to answer honestly as well. Yes, it would be good to win the race. Yes, it would be great if his teammate could help him out a bit, but ultimately they can't afford today of all days to do something that allows Michael Cooper to get a good finish or Stephen McAleer to get a better finish when one of their championship contenders has had the issue. You've got to maximise points on days like these, and this is the championship lead we're talking about with that Turner Motorsport number 95 BMW.
3: Right, so yeah, they would lose some points to Cooper and Uretsky, but not a ton, whereas if they took a big risk, something went awry and Cooper and Uretsky win, all of a sudden that's a big swing in the championship. I think they'll be thinking as much about the car behind them as the car in front of them, because McAleer is in that championship conversation for sure, and Steven's going to be thinking about getting by Luca Mars to not fall further behind the Turner guys and to claw that little bit quicker as well. And I will say, too, the calculus changed slightly. A couple cars pitted here recently that were lapped cars between Cooper and second, third, fourth, etc. So there's a few fewer cars now to get through for the chasing cars, but still, that's a big ask for them to try and get through all that traffic and catch Michael Cooper and pass him. Michael's in a really good spot coming to the restart.
2: Half an hour, 30 minutes exactly to go. We are getting ready to go back to green flag conditions. McLaren versus BMW, someone else pulling off as well in between the leaders there as we go back to green. Sure who that was, it looked like one of the Mustangs pulling off. So the battle at the front of the field is Turner BMW, but it's the 96 car against the leader at the moment. But look at the battle further back as the second place car has two racing cars ahead of him side by side, and that is another danger area for our championship leader coming up now on the Core Mustang again. The Supra has been caught out a little bit and Jackson is under pressure there as the Aston Martin's gone round the outside. I think Hannah Grisham's just gone up into fifth place at the front of the field. Michael Cooper, Ibiza Farm Motorsport. He's not driving defensively. There's no need for him to do that. I think this is great tactically. Luca Mars is seeing now his teammate hassling the leader, but not trying to overtake him. This is incredible. He's sitting right on the bumper of the leader, but not making any substantive move. And Luca is through now, so there's no cars between himself and the leader. It's absolute chaos behind through the traffic to try and even pick out who's doing what to who. Jeff Westphal is in fourth place, I think, at the moment. Stephen McAleer has just pulled out a bit of a lead. Then Jackson Bell, then Oberlin. No, Hannah Grisham still sits behind Oberlin and Kenny Murillo in TCR as they come to the line. Tim Lewis for KMW in the black Honda still leads it from Denny DuPont down to 0.6 seconds. Carl Whitmer in MMG's Honda is next up. Then the hordes of Hyundai from Brian Herter Motorsport, fourth down to sixth position. Under half an hour to go. Michael Cooper, I think, doing exactly the right thing. He's not trying to defend. He's saying to Luca Mars, if you want to go through, you go through. And sorry, not Luca Mars, to Luca Mars's teammate. Basically saying to Robbie Fawley, go through, Robbie. I'm not going to cut down on you. I'm going to give you the opportunity.

0: at the moment, Robbie Fawley not taking that invitation, Ryan.
1: No, he's not. On the other side of the coin, though, Carl Whitmer smells some blood in the water right now, I think. Denis DuPont seems to be struggling since this restart, and Whitmer has closed in trying to get Honda back up into the second spot, trying to make it a Honda 1-2, in fact, if he were able to make this pass stick.
0: Yes, and he is bringing with him more Hyundais. Mark Wilkins, Harry Gottsacker, Mason Felipe, half a second between each of those. So after the restart, it is as close as you like in TCR, as you might expect. Brian Hurt at Autosport, number 76, is the car that's made the biggest moves today, up into second place for Denis DuPont. Worked his way through, spotted early on, made up nine positions, as is his teammate. Two spots behind Mark Wilkins. But right now, Tim Lewis, KMW Motorsport, they have done a cracking job today. Here comes Montreal Motorsport Group in that lighter coloured car. Looks to the right, can he dive down the inside and almost do a MotoGP pass? If you can get alongside, if you can level with the car, then it's a question of just easing off the brakes and rolling to the apex a little bit quicker, and then you can make a motorcycle style block pass even on the tight and twisty confines of this just under 2.4 mile circuit. Michael Cooper, by the way, driving the wheels off the Ibiza Farm Motorsport. He's pulled out 2 seconds now on Luke Amars, but he has still, of course, got Robbie Fawley right in his wheel tracks. It's really interesting tactics. Really is. Once again, the four-hour Michelin Pilot Challenge event, the O'Reilly Autoports 4 hours here at Mid-Ohio, it just delivers. I know why we can't have more of these, because it would push everybody's costs up, Ryan, but they are exceptionally entertaining. Oh, and the leader's gone wide.
1: Oh, and a problem for the leader.
0: In TCR, Tim Lewis gone wide at the keyhole and is slowing. He's slowing down. Oh, this is more drama for a car at the sharp end of the field. We saw it with Winwood early on. Just as I was thinking that they had played their cards perfectly, 24 and a half minutes to go. And is it a puncture on the left front of that car? The guys at Hyundai can't believe their luck. They cannot believe their luck. No, it looks like there's air in all of the tyres. It's a long road back for the number 5, Tim Lewis car. And that leaves the battle for the lead then. Denis DuPont and Carl Whitmer. This is not over yet. Hyundai with a little bit of a laugh and a giggle about what was going on when their competitor hit some problems, but they have not got this wrapped up by any stretch of the imagination, Ryan.
1: No, Denny's got his hands full here, that's for sure. Quickly back to Lewis. A couple laps ago, I saw a puff of smoke that seemed strange. These TCR cars will put out a little puff of smoke on upshifts and downshifts. That's not abnormal, and I was hoping that's all it was, but it did seem a bit more extreme, and maybe that was a telltale sign that something was going wrong in that leading Honda. Oh, you have to feel for that team. They ran so well. Rocco Pasquarella had a great opening stint, and then Tim Lewis looked like he had it in the bag, but now has to limp it back to the pit lane. Now, though, Carl Whitmer, if he weren't fired up already, if he didn't already have his dander up, now this isn't the fight for second anymore. This is for the lead. This is for the win of the race.
0: And they're coming up on some GS traffic. They are quicker than the cars ahead. There's a trio of cars battling right behind them. Mark Wilkins is only a second back, and then Harry Gottsacker, Mason Felipe, one Honda, four Hyundais, three spots on the podium. By the way, Stephen Clemens is not out of it either. He's only another 3/10 of a second back from Mason Felipe in the best of the Cupras now. for Victor Gonzalez Racing. Don't forget, in the front of the field, we've still got a battle on, as Luke Amars has just done his fastest lap of the race and closes in to 2.1 seconds on the Ibiza Farm Motorsports machine. That's not Luke Amars sitting right behind him. Yes, it is a Turner Motorsport car, but that is Robbie Fawley, who is sitting in the gap between himself and his teammate. His teammate, Luke Amars, has had to put his fastest laps in because Jeff Westfall's found some pace again for Carbon with Peregrine. McLaren, and then three BMWs in the top four. They are running second, third and fourth. It is the Toyota Supra of Jackson Bell next up, the number 23 car. And the top six is another leading light in Bill Oberlin. And he's got by Kilko Porto in a sixth position for Samantha Tan Racing by Random Vandals. Just keeping an eye on Dan Arrow. He is still in 24th position, and that is not going to change now. He's got past the people who he is going to get past. Actually, he's got past Evan Slater, so he should have got a position there. I'll work out why he hasn't in a moment. But Michael Cooper, has he repelled the danger of Robbie Fawley? Possibly the best thing Robbie Fawley can do now for his teammate is actually let his teammate go by him and sit in between Luke Amars and Jeff Westfall.
1: Might be worth considering. Definitely, because Mars has his hands full now. Westfall has been the quickest guy on the premises really all weekend long. His pole lap was sensational, John. I mean, he almost was 0.4 seconds clear of anybody else in qualifying earlier. And his teammate, Cameron Shields, is absolutely flying right now, but unfortunately is not on the lead lap. Kind of in Robbie Foley's situation, where that car is clearly quick, but they've had some issues and aren't in a position to capitalize on it.
0: Well, indeed, Cameron Shields is in 15th. Robbie Fawley is in 14th. Those Turner BMW and Carbon cars intermingled with the battle for the race victory in GS. But they are having a battle for a substantive position in their classes, albeit in 14th and 15th position. They are the first two cars off the lead lap as we head in. Oh, hang on a second. There's still 20 minutes to go here, by the way, Ryan. I was just thinking to myself, right, coming into the last few laps. No. 20 minutes to go. So we've got something in the region of 13, 14, 15 laps maybe to go. Maybe one or two more than that. It just depends on the pace. Everyone's fueled to the end. Everyone on the same strategy. So now this is the race. The race for the O'Reilly Auto Parts 4 hours at Mid-Ohio comes down to the last 20 minutes.
1: You get the sense that there's another act left in the script, right? It's not done yet, whether that's in GS or TCR or possibly both. We'll find out soon. But yeah, right now, these Carbon cars are coming to life here, and we're watching Westfall harrying Luke Amars. This is important for the championship here. Luke is trying to maximize his points. We heard from his teammate earlier in the pits, recognizing that, yeah, maybe a win's not in the cards today, so let's get the most that we can. If that's second, then great. If that's third, so be it. Right now, they've got a hand on second place, but, man, Luca's going to have to fight for this for another 18 minutes.
0: Do you remember what took Dan Arrow out of the battle for the lead in the Wynwood car?
1: The mechanical issue?
0: Yes.
1: What was it, an alternator?
0: Correct. Guess what has taken KMW out of the lead of TCR?
1: No.
0: An alternator issue. Hot day, hot track, 46 Celsius, 115 Fahrenheit still. Air temperature's all right, it's 27 Celsius, that's pleasant, that's 81 Fahrenheit, that's lovely, that's right in the zone. But something has been playing havoc with the electrical systems The two Turner BMWs together and the two Carbon BMWs together. It's lapped Turner from leading Turner, from leading Carbon, from lapped Carbon at the moment. There's a bizarre sense of symmetry in that. In TCR, the battle for the lead, Denny Dupont has got his mirrors full of the second place car. Let's see if we can get the definitive word from the pit lane. Brian is with Preston Brown from KMW.
2: You guys can hang on for another 20 minutes. You're going to be celebrating big time. What is it about the number four for you guys? Four-hour races just seem to fit the bill.
3: Well, you're right. I mean, these longer endurance races certainly have been good for us. Today's been hard, honestly. I've been struggling all weekend. I qualified probably worse than I think I have so far this year. I'm a little under the weather. I've got a cold going on. So I was ready to get out, but we stopped a little early, and Denny's just been in there slowly nibbling away. But it's a combination of everything in these longer races. It's a pit stop execution. It's clean driving. It's the car prep. I mean, it's all those things that give us a good shot at ending up on the podium. And, you know, we got to suffer a little bit with the BOP adjustment after the last race at Laguna. But, I mean, it's looking pretty good now. We're going to have a fight on our hands for the last 20 minutes for sure.
2: Champagne the best medicine for a cold?
3: I'm not sure it's the best medicine, but I don't think it can hurt.
0: That statement from Preston Brown was not approved by the Federal Drug Administration. from Preston, of course, driving with Brian Hurt Autosport and Denny Dupont. And Denny, of course, used to drive for KMW. There's a certain irony that he's inherited the lead after his old team. Remember, he drove the Alpha for them for a few seasons and inherited the lead in that multicoloured Hyundai Elantra N. N for Namyang and the Nürburgring. I've had the good first fortune to spend half an hour in the company of the father of the N brand at the Nürburgring Nordschleife recently. June Park came into our booth. What an absolute joy. What an enthusiast that man is. Built the brand from absolutely nothing, the N brand. And it has blossomed, exploded perhaps, into the motorsport force in a number of disciplines. They're going to have to fight for this one, though. Down the hill, already gone to the inside. The leader, Denny Dupont, has taken the defensive stance early and round the outside for the Honda now. Has to roll through the corner and stay to the inside. Can't make it happen. Did not have the grip to hold on. Carl had to back out of it a little bit. But is this what we're going to see for the next 14 minutes? Denny making him go the long way around. Mark Wilkins is hoving into view behind. That might be a little bit of help as a tail gunner. And a second Hyundai. Mark is about 3.5 seconds back, so needs to get a wiggle on if he's going to help. That interesting, very interesting, that what we've just seen there, Ryan, as how the Honda could get down to the to level up that car, as we were talking about earlier, but didn't have the grip to stick it out through turn four, the right-hander, to be on the inside for turn five.
1: Well, don't forget that turn four was reprofiled before last year. It finished up. The work was done back in the fall of 2024. It used to have a lot more camber. It was, I think they took about 2 degrees of the banking out, and that was done for safety reasons. But it was especially greater banked on the outside line, which made that outside line really a viable passing option here at the end of this straightaway. We'll see if Whitmer tries it again, but it's much more difficult these days than it was even a couple of years ago.
0: And the reason they took out some of that camber was that if you had a problem, it did act as a bit of a launch ramp, and it could catapult the car doesn't have to be far off the ground, but it meant that the gravel trap wasn't as effective as it should have been if you had a car that, say, had a brake failure down there and it did get airborne, or if the car got sideways. So sensible improvements in terms of the safety considerations, crucial safety considerations. At the front of the field, it's now 4 seconds. Michael Cooper leads from Luca Mars, still with Luca's teammate Robbie Fawley in between them. The battle is on for the lead in TCR. They cross the line with 11 and three quarter minutes to go. There's barely a TCR car between them. Through turn one, more traffic ahead, more danger for Denny Dupont. Now Honda just showing its nose. Honda on home ground here at Mid-Ohio. The roots of Honda and Mid-Ohio Sports Car Course run deep. Honda with a manufacturing plant just up the road. And the partnership has been strong here for many years. Once again, Dupont goes to the right-hand side. Once again, Carl goes to the inside. Then he swaps over. The leader's gone wide. He'll get round the outside at turn five. Now he's got to get the run down the hill to turn seven. But again, the front wheels can't give the Honda driver the grip that he needs to get alongside when the corner favours his side of the track. That's two different ways he's tried it now. Up and over at turns 4, 5, 6, and 7. Oh, this is fascinating stuff, Ryan.
1: Well, for Denis now, you wonder if that gives him some confidence. He's been able to absorb a couple of haymakers there from Whitmer and still hang on to the spot. You heard Brian reference how good DuPont and Brown have been in these long-distance races over the years. This is their sixth as teammates. It goes back to 2024. That year, they were second in the four-hour race at Daytona. They won here at Mid-Ohio. Last year, they won at Daytona, second here at Mid-Ohio. This year, they won at Daytona. They're leading here at Mid-Ohio. This is their sixth four-hour race together. They've never finished worse than second.
0: That is a pretty decent batting average, isn't it? Let's be fair. Still, Robbie Fawley is between his teammate Luca Mars and the leader, but Luca much more looking in his rear view mirror for Jeff Westphal at the moment. He's got his teammate behind him. Those two are between the battle for 14th and 15th, if that makes any sense. So the battle for 2nd and 3rd are in between the battle for 15th and 16th. We'll check back in at the front of the field for the minors in a moment, but it's the top step of the podium that is still in dispute in TCR, and it is still Denny Dupont. Carl Whitmer, Wilkins is not gaining on them. In fact, he's dropping away into the grasp of Harry Gottsacker, who's got around about 3 seconds just under on the Cupra that has been making ground. Stephen Clements, fifth position for Victor Gonzalez Racing. So the leading pair of TCRs, front wheel drive, four cylinder turbocharged, has to be four or five doors, round about, well, depending on which championship, between 330 to 350 360 horsepower, all going through the front wheels and the Michelin tyres. Whitmer this time not in a position to challenge. So he heads down the hill. He does show his nose again, the right-hand side. Doesn't try anything there. I think traffic might be Carl's best opportunity, and there is a little bit of it up ahead. I'm trying to work, who's the blue car that's closing in on them? Is that one of the Baker cars that's back out and running again?
1: Yes.
0: One of the RS3s?
1: Yes, that's right. I'm not sure which one, but that's spot on.
0: So I think it's the Sam Baker car. Do you know what? They're both out and racing. Sam's in the 52, sitting in 12th in class. So where is the other one? So they are so light.
1: That is the 52, by the way. That's
0: right. Okay,
1: right,
0: so that's the car that's the car that's laps down. Kenny Raidman is in the 56, and he's in ninth in TCR for the family run team. Another opportunity. Whitmer has a look to the right-hand side as they go up the hill. We haven't seen him try one there. Who gets the better exit out of the keyhole? Once again, the Hyundai goes to driver's right, hugging the right-hand side of the track. Now Whitmer comes out. He's alongside. There's a lot of space in between them. Whitmer's got his nose right there on the rear quarter panel, up to the front wheel. He's holding on down the inside this time. Oh, almost contact. He was much closer there to getting the overlap and getting the inside line for the left-hander at turn five. That was closer, but he's run wide at the bottom of the hill at turn seven and dirtied his Michelin tyres. He got a cracking run out the keyhole. That might be the key to it. But it looks as though the Hyundai is just a little bit better on that initial turn in to turn four.
1: Well, that outside move, it has to be said, it does take some cooperation from the car that's being passed. Because there was a little bit of overlap, and Denny DuPont decided he didn't want any part of that and just made sure that that door closed in a position where Whitmer had to think about self-preservation there. He backed out of it, and that saved both of their races, I think. It's safe to say that's part of racecraft, and that's the risk you take when you run the outside as he did there. It needs a little more overlap to make that a more difficult decision for DuPont to try and shut the door like that as decisively as he did.
0: So Owen Trinkler for VRC Motorsports Group in the Porsche that's right ahead of them. And he's just quick enough on the straights to stay ahead. Great to see Owen back in the championship. For a while, he had the honour of being the driver with the most starts in this championship. Had to miss some time away after a nasty fire when he was driving for TGM or testing for TGM. Great to see him back and back in racing. One of the sports good guys. And still this battle goes on. So Carl Whitmer's tried both sides at turn 4-5. We've not seen him yet have a solid look up at the keyhole. That requires a good run out of turn 1. We're inside 5 minutes, so let's say three laps perhaps for these guys. Depend where the leader is onto the finish straight. Michelin moment of the race. Have a think about it, Ryan. I think in TCR, whatever happens, MMG are going to get my nomination for staying cool under pressure. LP Montour had that drive through, but they have worked their tools to their advantage and they are in with a chance. It's not exactly a single moment, but they've certainly planned their race with some skill. Traffic now, I'll get back to Ryan in a moment. Which way do you go? The leader goes to the left and now gets on the dirt. Will that compromise the run into turn seven? Here comes the Honda, gets a much cleaner run, a more optimum run through turn seven, through eight, through the kink and over the top of the brow of the hill into Thunder Valley. That's as close as the Honda's been for a couple of laps. They're both moving around. The rear tyre is beginning to protest now as they come towards the carousel at the end of their 152nd lap with time. Oh, just 3 minutes to go. Two more laps for these guys. So I'm going to say TCR, MMG, and at the GS field, moment of the race. I think we have to look at that pit stop for Ibiza Farm Motorsport for the leader in the McLaren that initially gave them the lead, which effectively they've been able to defend since then. Please feel free to disagree with me, because I can make a case under similar circumstances for Turner Motorsport for Car Barn, who've had a fast car all day. And also a quick shout out for Rafa Racing, have worked their way up the sixth position as well with some smart moves.
1: I can't really argue with your selections. The only caveat is we might not have seen the moment of the race yet at TCR. It might be about to happen here. Carl Widmer could make a pretty solid case for himself if he were able to make the pass. I think it would go MMG's way regardless, but the moment itself might change. As for GS, it's that penultimate pit stop that got Michael Cooper to the lead, and he's been magic ever since he got that lead, just hanging on to that margin, extending it seems like, each and every lap.
0: Yeah, magic Michael Cooper might be an epithet that sticks. They come to the line, this battle for the lead in TCR with a minute and 21 to go. But of course, you called this. They are not in charge of their own destiny. It will be two more laps, nearly 5 miles for these two. The leader will see the white flag next time around. That is Michael Cooper. But Montreal Motorsports, are they in line with that MMG number 93 Honda to go one better than where they are? Cooper comes round now in traffic to take the white flag. Just under 2.5 miles for him to go. And again, the outside move down to turn four. But this time, the Hyundai drifts back into the middle because there's no challenge from behind. They are both laying it on the line. Big stripes of Michelin rubber from the front and the rear tyres as they slide. And four-wheel drift, flat drifting through the corners. This is outstanding stuff. These are front-wheel drive cars. You wouldn't know it the way they are moving around. It's incredible stuff. Through onto Thunder Valley for the penultimate time. The leader of the overall race, Anand GS, is on his last lap. He's pulled out 4 seconds on Turner Motorsports. Luke Amars and Jeff Westphal's holding on and still right up the tailpipes, but has not been able to pass. Now it's the white flag for the TCR battle, and there's probably more gap than there has been for the last couple of laps. Will turn one provide the opportunity for the Honda to get a better run up the hill? This is the last chance. Oh, a little wiggle by the leader. Maybe too much curb. And out to the right-hand side, our leader of the whole race, the Ibiza Farms McLaren, is coming to the carousel now and will take the checkered flag and win the O'Reilly Auto Parts 4 hours of Mid-Ohio. They go wild on the pit wall. Luke Amars second, Jeff Westphal third. It'll be Stephen McAleer in fourth. This is a big championship. The pass has been made. The pass has been made on the last lap for TCR. And that seals the Michelin moment of the race, surely. Or will there be a counter move from Denny Dupont? MMG, I thought there'd been a good run up the hill. Now, was that done into the keyhole, or was it done down the hill where it had been tried several times before? What a pass, what a race, what a TCR battle. The front wheel drive cars have given us superb entertainment, and the Montreal Motorsport Group will come home as the winners in TCR, and they'll take the Michelin moment of the race. They were in line for it anyway, but the last lap pass to take the victory seals it for the number 93 Honda in TCR, and they are ecstatic. Ryan Marine, what a race in both of the classes. We knew it was going to be good, but that last, 25 minutes or so was absolutely spellbinding.
1: Well, that was outstanding. You know, Denny Dupont did everything he could to hang on to that spot. Let's look at it one more time, John. How was this move made?
0: Well, it was a good run out of the keyhole by the Honda. We'd seen it a few times. Dupont had been defending to the right-hand side. But this time, you called it 2 laps before. He got the overlap, somehow got it stopped into turn four and stood on the brakes to make the block pass stick in a five. Denny Dupont will be crushed, but in all fairness, let's be honest, let's think of KMW as well, who were in charge of that race until the alternator failed on their car. But Honda have won TCR at the, really, the racetrack home of Honda here in the United States. Two cracking battles, 4 hours. I am a damp rag in the Ford Racing Global Broadcast Center. I'm going to have to go for a lie down and a glass of some kind of reviving liquid, Ryan.
1: That sounds like a plan to me as well. Wow, what a fantastic finish. That TCR battle was shaping up to be a classic, and that's the way it played out. And for MMG, they had a miserable start to the year, John. 12th at Daytona, didn't see the checkered flag at Sebring, credited with 7th place. Started to turn the season around a little bit at Laguna Seca, got up on the podium for the first time, and now their first win since CTMP, middle of the season last year, which is when they entered the championship conversation 1 year ago. I've got a little math to do to see where they find themselves now, but they were only 220 points out of the championship lead coming in. So I would say they are in the mix now in the TCR class.
0: Well, you do some arithmetic. I'll give some unofficial results as they stand at the moment because we have not had post-race technical inspection. But it will be a big change around at the top of the GS category because of the travails of the number 57 car, which does not feature in the top 10 for Winward after being up there for more than half the race. McLaren, Abita Farm Motorsport, Moise Oreski did his job at the start of the race. Michael Cooper, Magic Michael Cooper, has brought it home ahead of three BMWs, Turner Motorsport, Carbon, and Auto Technic Racing. And then two Toyotas, the Koch Copeland Motorsport number 23 and the Rafa Racing number 12. And working their way up into sixth position. ST Racing, stealthing their way. Is stealthing a word? It is now. Bill Oberlin and Samantha Tan getting inside the top 10. Stephen Cameron Racing just outside that top 10. Harter Racing, it could have been better for the two Hannahs early on. Let's break away from the results for a moment because Brian Till is with some of the celebrations. Let's head down to Brian Till for a BDO report.
2: Climbed out, and what a Sunday afternoon drive, right? You made it look easy.
4: It definitely wasn't a Sunday afternoon drive. Those BMWs were really fast, and that last restart, my car didn't really turn on that well. Luckily, I had Robbie, I think, in between me and the other second and third place cars, and that just, like, gave me those couple laps to get back in the groove with the car and get the tires back in because it wasn't working, and then it was just head down and just push like hell.
2: And you're not the only one who had a good drive, Moise. You started the whole thing. You're driving. Michael and I talked about it, the improvements that have been made since you guys have been together. You showed that in qualifying. You showed it in the first stint.
3: Yeah, I did a great double stint. I love McLaren. It's just a car that, you know, works well with me, speaks well to me. But, you know, watching this race, I always say it's about the team. But this one, a four-hour race, it was all about the team, the strategy. Everybody had to execute my two stints, Michael, with the restarts and everything. So, it is a team sport, but this one, definitely the team had the right strategy. You nailed every single pit stop, so it's just amazing to celebrate a victory.
2: Well, McLaren may speak to him, and what it said today was winner.
0: Brilliant stuff. Absolutely brilliant stuff. TCR, let's not forget that. MMG, Carl Wittner finishing off a brilliant job ahead of Denny DuPont and taking the Michelin moment of the race for that last lap pass. They were in good stead for it anyway, I think. And another Hyundai in third position. We'll try and grab a word with the ecstatic Montreal Motorsport Group team. Here's how the Grand Sport GS points stand. 1,250 points for Dylan McAvern and Luca Mars. They lead the championship. Tied in second place, 200 points behind. The winners today, the Cooper, Oreski, McLaren, and then Austin Krantz and Stephen McAleer, who came home in fourth position. And Nate Cicero and Robert Noaker, who were only 10th position today. They are only 60 points further back. In TCR, it is now the number 33 Hyundai. Remember, that car was facing the wrong direction after being hit. And then it's the Brown and DuPont second place car from today, 20 back. Matty Oust and Mark Wilkins ahead of the guys who won today. Brian has the TCR winners.
2: It doesn't even matter how many corners you lead as long as it's the last one. Talk me through that last lap.
5: I mean, it was one of those races where Denny kept me really honest. These are the best touring car pros to finish a race, right? So I had to size them up, and I could not. So I pressured him until his tires ran out. I had a really good launch, and I did the good old NASCAR side draft and lunged it in there and prayed the brakes would work, and of course it did. It's a Honda, so super pumped about the team MMG and the boys. They did a really good job.
2: It did a really good job. How nervous were you guys watching? Dai, you started the thing.
6: Oh, my God, that was crazy. I can't believe he nailed it in the last lap. It was so good to watch. So fun to watch.
7: Yeah, it was very good to watch. Was very happy for the team and HRC to win at home race.
2: And you knew he had it the whole time, right?
7: Yeah, Carl has that kind of thing about last lap, almost last corner. It's that's up to him, man.
2: Save the best for last. They certainly did. And like we talked about early on, this is a huge win for Honda in their backyard.
0: Oh, thanks, Brian. Brian Till. Oh, thanks, Brian, today with the over-the-shoulder kind of pit reports for our BDO pit lane reports today. Dai Yoshihara wins in IMSA. I mean, that's a story in itself, Ryan. Watkins Glen coming up in the middle of June, a couple of weeks after Le Mans. Sum that one up with some final thoughts. Both classes bringing us superb enjoyment, entertainment, and excitement. I honestly didn't know where to look at one stage towards the end of that race.
1: Well, we said off the top, these endurance races, these four-hour races, Emisho and Pilot Challenge, they provide entertainment down to the finish, and we just felt that it was percolating, and finally, it came good right at the end, especially in TCR. All credit to Honda for eking out the win. I thought it was going to go to the other Honda, but they had their misfortunes today. MMG was there to pick up the torch, and look, a lot of people were talking about BMW dominance coming into the race, but we said, didn't we, don't say it's a foregone conclusion. And one of the cars we had circled, you and I both, was the 44 McLaren of Ibiza Farms. Moise Uretsky got him started. The pit crew got him the track position, and then Michael Cooper finished the job. That is, I think it's their fourth win in the last six races, going back to the end of last year. Just a remarkable run that they're on right now.
0: Yeah, and they begin the championship challenge right now with the car that they beat today. Feel a little bit for Bryce Ward and for Dan Arrow, also of course for the KMW guys, both with alternator failures when either leading or in with a chance of the win, but unfortunately that is the way racing goes sometimes. Thank you very much to Aaron and Keith D'Alessandro and the rest of the team up at NASCAR Productions, to the guys at Apex on site, and of course to Rob Lomas and Curry and Tim across in London, up in London, for all of their hard work. It was Brian Till in the pits, and along with Ryan Marine and me, John Hindhoff, in the Ford Racing Global Broadcast Center. Thanks for being with us this weekend here at Mid-Ohio. Bye-bye.
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0: 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I'm John Hindhoff, and we're in the United States again for this particular vehicle. And what an absolute huge piece of American metal this is, because right now I'm standing next to a 2024 Ford Expedition Limited Max.
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0: Let me tell you about this car. I have done just over 500 miles in it, which has been a relatively reasonable combination of long distance from Miami up to Sebring, then back and forth to the track,
9: then the reverse and a bit of pottering around in between time. So I think the mix of mileage that we've done in this car, been a bit of a team bus as well, which has been absolutely perfect. The two captain's chairs rather than the bench seat in the second row means nominally this is a 7 rather than the 8 seater that it could be. The bench seat in the back, I would say if two adults, but it's comfy for two adults, particularly if you pull the captain's chairs forward just a little bit. The overall experience of driving this car is actually very good indeed. Apart from that fabulous driving position, everything falls to hand pretty easily. Is it a big thing? Yes, it is, but it drives much smaller and it doesn't take you very long to get used to that. The 10-speed automatic gearbox shifts imperceptibly between the ratios. I'm sitting at 30 miles an hour at the moment in traffic. We're already in 6th. It should be noted that although this is a big car and it is a body-on-chassis construction, so much like the big pickup trucks here, this is only being relative, a V6. This is the 3.5-litre turbocharged V6. Comes in actually 3 states of tune, depending on which model of the Expedition you have. The standard cars have about 375. The limited as standard, and this is a limited max, the longer wheelbase version, is 400, and there's a stealth pack that you can put on to push it up to 440. Even with the max, the towing capacity is 9,000 pounds. It's a little bit more, I think 9,300 for the shorter wheelbase version, and that's very competitive in this marketplace. And the torque that this 3.5-litre V6 put out, I can only imagine that it would tow right up to that without much problem at all. There is a setting in the gearbox for towing. The overall ride and comfort, very good indeed. You have to be relatively smooth with your driving inputs. Of course you can. This is a big, high centre gravity vehicle, and therefore you're not going to be throwing it around like a Ford Mustang on a track. But when you drive it sympathetically, it's really rewarding. Incredibly, in UK miles per gallon, for a vehicle that's this big and this heavy, you know, I'll come back to that in a minute. Let me give you the mileage. We've seen 25 to 31 miles to the gallon, depending on what we've done in the UK. Obviously, take a bit off for the US mileage. It seems to like sitting around about 60 to 65, and at that point, it's pretty economical, even with the fairly bluff aerodynamic profile that it presents to the wind going forward. Get up to 70, 75. Where that is allowed, and your MPG is going to suffer a little bit. I want to go back to talk about the weight of this car. Whilst you don't really notice it when you're driving it, it does give the car a super planted heft in a good way. It's long, but it's fairly wieldy around town, and it's very easy to drive slowly and smoothly, and actually it's very easy to park as well. The steering rack is pretty well assisted, so in parking terms you can twirl the wheel very quickly indeed. I've got to say that I was surprised that it was only a V6. It's got a nice rumble without ever being too intrusive. I thought it was a V8, I'll be honest with you. And it was only when I lifted the bonnet and counted the manifolds and the headers underneath the plastic and then looked up the specification that I realised it was another variation of the venerable Ford 3.5-litre V6. Now, in Europe and the UK, this would be an enormous vehicle. It absolutely dwarfs Range Rovers and all of the European SUVs, but the parking spaces here are made for vehicles of this size, and as I said, it's pretty easy to park. I've seen a lot of Explorers, which is the next one down, as well as Expeditions from Ford. I'm told that the new one has been refined even further, and I'm here to tell you that I can't wait to get my hands on the 2025 model, because this car is more than adequate. Now, you could say 25, 30 miles to the gallon. Wow, I can't live with that as a daily. But out here, particularly if you're going to cover long distances, the car has, what have I got there? That's getting on for 600 miles of range in it, which I think is pretty impressive. And I actually haven't had to put any fuel in it whilst I've had the car. Now, I'm renowned for being a bit of Johnny Softfoot, but even when I have been making progress, the numbers haven't gone down too badly. Overall, the equipment level in this mid-range limited is very good. It's got the Ford Sync 4 system, which does everything you need to do, and there's still a good variety of physical switches to do all of the things you need to do a lot of. And I think it's a nice balance, actually, between that. Should be noted that in Europe, the NCAP safety features, safety organisation rather, are saying that they'll only be giving top marks now to vehicles that have physical switches and buttons, because the move to solely touchscreens has become too distracting. And haven't we been saying that for a little while? So well done to Ford for resisting that. And I'm now interested to see how the replacement for this car looks and feels inside. This one's got the tilt slide sunroof with a blind over it, and really everything that you need to have. Plenty of power points, including somewhere that you can plug your computer in. It's maybe not all things to all people, but it'll be a lot of things to most people, I think, is how I'd like to put it. And as I say, it's been a bit of a surprise to me, and I've enjoyed driving it. And certainly for what the work that we've put it to, it's been very impressive indeed. And at the end of the day, you see that many of this type of vehicle over here in the US that you can understand why the Ford Expedition is as popular as it is. 3.5 litre V6 does the job. Pretty good on the gas mileage. Yep, all right, I'll have one of these again. And please can I have the new one when it comes out, Ford? So the 2024 Ford Expedition V6, 3.5 litre. It does exactly what you'd expect it to. And then just a little bit more. It has a little bit more personality.
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0: Well, hello, everybody. Our Super Saturday will have brought you over 10 and a half hours of action from VIR by the time we finish our next 45-minute race, which will round off the action on the track. It's the Michelin GT Challenge at VIR, and in a weekend where we are celebrating GT and sports cars, it's a perfect fit for the Whelan Mazda MX-5 Cup presented by Michelin. A huge 39-car field. What could possibly go wrong? We're going to be entertained. We're going to be oohing and aahing and being absolutely astounded. And it's all live next on IMSA Radio.
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0: Well, here we are then in the green and pleasant land that is VIR, Virginia International Raceway. Beautiful weather now. It was foul earlier in the week. The air temperature at 86 Fahrenheit, 30 degrees Celsius. On the track, it's a toasty 113 Fahrenheit or 45 Celsius. In the Global Broadcast Centre, I'm John Hindhoff. Shea Adam from Mazda is alongside me, and we'll be talking to her in a moment or two. What have we got for you this weekend? Two races is our standard fare, and we won't deviate from that this weekend. As far as the venue, one of the best. This is a track that, incredibly, we almost lost a few years ago. Thanks to the current ownership group under Connie Nyholm, it was saved and improved and brought back to its former glory. Probably actually better than its former glory with the infrastructure improvements that have gone on. We're just outside of Danville, Virginia, and the circuit is just over 3.25 miles long. An official 18 corners, if you count the little kink just before the start-finish line. Where are the action areas then? Turn one, the horseshoe. It's been busy down there today. Then we climb all the way up to where the old oak tree was. Going into turn 11 and 12 there. There's maybe an opportunity to pass, but it's important to come out of there quickly. Down the back straight, past the school pits, as you rise back up again to turn 14, the top of the roller coaster, which is well named because it feels like a fairground ride as you drop down to Hogpen and back onto the start finish line. 39 cars, here is your Mazda starting grid. Max Stallone on the 39th position for the Wheels America Racing team. Then next up, Parker DeLong for Parker DeLong Racing, with Will Robinson alongside him in 37th. Mark Drummond, another Parker DeLong PDR racing car. The number 45 has the number 40 of Brian Dubrovsky and Rocksteady Racing alongside him. On the 17th row, Laney Briss for BSI Racing, in the number 7, Peter Atwater for JTR Motorsport Engineering. BSI's Bobby Gossett rather further down than he would like in 32nd position, with Michelle Squelech in the Saito Motorsport Group car number 39. 30th position is Christian Hodland on the inside of that 15th row. 14th row, 29th position is Ryan Leach, and Parker DeLong Racing Charlotte Trainer is alongside Seth Tozer on the inside of that 14th row. Grant West is on the outside of the next row forward. That's position 26 with Ellie Gossett, another one of the major amount of rookies that we have in the field. Cycle Motor Squad Groups, Lincoln Larson and Gianni Maiuro from BSI Racing make up row number 12. 11 is Spencer Buckland for BSI and Justin Gravett for JTR. Top 10 rows, Jensen McKeely for Parker DeLong Racing, with Glenn McGee for JTR in the number 69 car alongside him. Kipper Zentmeyer for Spark Performance, with Logan Stretch for Wheels America Racing. Macumbi Macalea Racing's Marcello Panicia is in the 38 car in 16th position, with Cam Eben alongside. Then it's Nathan Nicholson for Advanced Motorsport. We've got JTR Motorsport's Jared Thomas in 13th. Top six rows, Noah Harmon on the outside of that row, of the outside of that row in bid 12. Hendricks Motorsport with his teammate Ethan Lampe alongside Frankie Barroso, Ethan Jacobs, Gresham Wagner, Ethan Goulart, Julian De Costa, and then your top five, John Salerno, and the top two rows, Justin Adekomas for McCombie McAleer Racing, Matt Novak for Advanced Autosport, and on the front row, Jeremy Fletcher for McCombie McAleer Racing and William Wallace, the rookie for Advanced Autosport in the number 24 car. Lot of chatter about young William Wallace. The words real and deal have been mentioned and attributed to him as a description. So let's keep a good eye on him and remember where you saw him first in the Whelan Mazda MX-5 Cup presented by Michelin. We'll bring Shea in after the start. Stand by for action. Get ready to take a big deep breath as we have

0: Are five wide behind, but it is the pole sitter who turns in unopposed to the horseshoe for the first time. Then there's a short run to turns two and three, and we've still got three and four across the track. This is marvellous stuff as they go down towards the second part of that double left-hander, the left hook as it's called, turn four. It's still William Wallace in the 24 car leading out. And behind him, coming through, Justin Adekonis in the number 23. That's the yellow and blue car. He's made up a position from his starting position. John Salerno was behind him, and Julian Da Costa and Gresham Wagner with Ethan Guar in there as well. But a great start by the rookie. Pole position turned into a lead halfway around the first lap. Shea Adam, welcome to the broadcast and to the booth.
1: Thank you very much. Yes, and if you're having a bit of a flashback, John, with the number 24 with turn two on the side of the car, no, it is not Aaron Johnsom, but it is Aaron Johnsom's car, and young William Wallace is being coached by Aaron. The car, which was purchased by Rick Sheldon, he's actually been driving it out at turn two, so it's been on the racetrack, but William Wallace taking it to its first pole position since Aaron did it a couple of years ago, and now William is learning the reasoning of you need to stay out front, but you need to get good exits off the corners, because if you don't, MMR is coming through, and the guy who's won the last four races here in this series at VIR, Jeremy Fletcher, now holds the lead.
0: So heading over the top of the roller coaster for the first time, Wallace with Adekonis now ahead of him, as through has gone the number 22 with Jeremy Fletcher, and the experienced hands have got to the front, but Wallace just needs to hold on to them. He can learn a lot here about how to go on in traffic. Plenty of racing to come here, side by side behind the Sonoma 31 as Ethan Lampe, who does not want to be sitting side by side. You really want to be in a straight line. That's when you get the aerodynamic advantage. These cars with the open tops and the roll cages make a big hole in the air. They are not aerodynamically efficient, and that is not by any stretch of the imagination a complaint from me. As off on the dirt for a moment, John Solano in the JTR Motorsport engineering car, it means that we get good close racing, and it also means that the draft is very strong, even on these curving parts of the uphill snake at VIR. Battle for the lead again, but Jeremy Fletcher at the front of the field, he's trying to stretch away, Shea, and break away maybe the first five or six cars. Standard operational procedure in the early part of Whelan Mazda MX-5 Cup.
1: Almost 42 minutes to go in this race. Jeremy Fletcher knows how to win races. He won the championship last year, and he is fully happy in the current situation, given that his teammate, Justin Adekonis, is pushing him, and Justin comes in with the championship lead, 160-point advantage for Adekonis ahead of Bobby Gossett, who started way further down the field, let's not forget. So Gossett's got a bit of work to try and get back up into the real points-paying positions. Right now, MMR happy with the way their two cars are running.
0: Another move for the lead from Adekonis. Was it a real move? I don't think it was. Maybe he was just blocking out William Wallace there. There's a way of driving these cars, Shea, where you indicate to the people around you, and I don't mean by putting your flasher on, although we've got that in that leading group as well. Somebody's banged their indicator stalk, and that's the fifth place car, which is John Salerno, who is indicating left. But you indicate to the people around you as to where you want to be on the track, as Jeremy Fletcher puts in the new fastest lap of the race, a 209.422. You indicate by showing people where you are. It was indeed Gresham, the number 5 JTR car, that's got the flasher on at the back. And basically what the guys at the front are saying, guys, stop fighting behind us. We need to break this big group of 12, 13 cars down into something more manageable.
1: Yeah, and we see that play out. But unfortunately, whenever we go to a full course caution, those gaps disappear. And we have had a proponent for getting full course caution racing this year. But race control is trying to change that. And we have now incentivized drivers to keep it clean on the racetrack.

0: After the race, there will be a water balloon fight, and you get as many water balloons as you have not had penalties. So we are very much involved with trying to keep the racing clean and green. And so far, I hate to say it, so good. The drivers out there being very respectful. But yes, the hand signals that they use, it's not rude gesticulations of them holding a hand up. They are actively trying to help each other out.
1: Correct. And it's also where you put the car on the track as well, as much as to say, don't try and do that. Coming out of Oaktree, and it's still basically the whole field sitting in one long line. If I glance down the gaps between the cars, the biggest gap I can see is between Ethan Lampmere and Cam Ebbin for 15th and 16th position, and that's just under a second, 0.9 seconds. Everything else is considerably under half a second. Glenn McGee is half a second, no, he's nearly a second behind Jared Thomas as well for 12th and 13th. Everything else is a tenth here, 0.2 there, and even less at the front of the field. It was under a tenth of a second across the line. It will be that again this time around as we compete the third lap. Laps don't matter. It's the time here that matters. And it's 38 and a half minutes still to go. And just see what's happened in that last lap and a half when the fighting has stopped between the front four. Matt Novak is on the back of that, and he will draft through for a moment here, and we get two pairs. But now there's a little gap between the top four and everyone else. And of course, as soon as they go side by side in the braking area for the horseshoe at turn one here, that allows Noah Harmon to close back up in the blue, red and white car.
0: Noah will be grinning beneath his helmet. We've got two MMR cars, first and second. Two cars from Advanced Autosport in third and fourth in the form of William Wallace and Matt Novak. And William might have actually lifted off a bit to try and bring Matt Novak into the conversation. Both rookies for that team. And then Noah Harmon, the guy who won the first race of the championship. But I want to keep an eye on that driver with the indicator going, Gresham Wagner, two-time series champion Gresham. He's from Virginia. He loves this track because there's a big crash behind at the start of the S's. Bobby Gossett is involved. There is a bit of debris that has just flown off the front of his car. Now we have gone to a yellow, and that is the number 33. That is one of our newbies for this weekend, unfortunately involved, Kaper Zentmeister. Kaper ran with us at Martinsville twice. Very respectable. He's a chiropractor from this area, John. Really hate to see his weekend end like this.
1: And that is going to be quite a lot of work for the team there. That is turn six. And the AMR safety team actually deciding that that was a big enough impact that they wanted to come contra race to that incident. And that is very rare that you see that. But that was a smart move because it's such a long lap here. Just trying to see. Oh, got a punch from, I think it was from the Whelan car that was behind him. Was the little tap, and that would be, was that Gianni go on, Shea, sorry.
0: I think that was Maiuro, John, yes.
1: Yeah,
0: the 28 say, yeah. Driver, another one of our debutants, but he's running with BSI this weekend, and Gianni will be feeling absolutely sick about that because he's somebody who just loves cars. He's not a big race fan, but he told me he cannot turn off this series when you and I are talking about it, John. So he's very happy to be here, and we're really unfortunate to see Kaper's race ending like this.
1: Oh, dear, dear. This looks like it might be a lengthy yellow to reset the safety features at the side of the track. Hello to Johannes. He says, I love this idea of water balloons, but surely you're missing a trick. You should have the water balloons in the car to throw at the opposition during the race. Well, many years ago, when I used to instruct at an indoor karting centre, I think probably the biggest and certainly one of the first indoor kart centres in the UK, it was in one of the old engine sheds, railway engine building sheds, down in Shildon in County Durham. The birth of the railways was there. And we had plenty of room. And at various times we would open the doors and go outside, and we had a bit of tarmac out there as well, which we turned into a track. And then in order to diversify, don't worry, I'm getting to a story on this. We built some, I suppose you would call it almost like plasterboard houses and wood, and built some streets around the track to make it look like a street circuit. And also so that we could go paintballing and have paintballing in there. And, oh no, yes. And wait, it gets better. So once all of our customers had gone and we were tidying up for the night, we would quite often turn all the lights out and it would be pitch dark, and we would have a paintball session on carts. So we would drive around as slowly as possible with your helmet on, obviously. You weren't allowed to get out your car and hide, but you could go in either direction, just not very quickly. But you had to be in the cart. So driving the cart with a paintball gun and shooting at your colleagues was tremendous fun at the end of a long day or a long session of indoor karting and paintballing. Just brilliant, brilliant, brilliant stuff. We are under our first full course yellow. Yeah, you now can't get that out of your head, can you? That little image of me and Bradley and Gary Dodds and all of the lads you know from the northeast of England chugging around slowly on four-stroke carts. Now, let's see if we can pick the bones out of what started this incident. Yeah, now, it was a punt from behind. Did we get the right car? I do think it was the 26 car. Race control would be looking at
0: the 28.
1: At 28 car, excuse me, yes. Race control are indeed looking at it, so they concur. We've got our fabulous track services team here at VIR trying to put back the bundled tyres. I know what people say. Tyre bundles don't look that high-tech, but my goodness me, they have for many years. We've got much better at bundling tyres and putting the conveyor belts in front of them and things like that as well. Understanding how they can dissipate energy from a race car, protecting the steel barriers, protecting concrete barriers, and protecting the drivers in, as I say, moving, absorbing and changing that energy from a dead stop into something a little more manageable for the cars and the carbon-based interface behind the steering wheel. So there's going to be a little delay here whilst we put that right. The good news is, Shea, we've still got 31 and a half minutes to go on this.
0: Yeah.
1: We got to racing fairly quickly. So let's just remind everybody where we are in the season and how the two championships are standing at the moment. We've got an overall championship and a rookies championship. Half the field at the start of the season seemed to be rookies, and they've been very impressive. We've already done Daytona, St. Pete's, Mid-Ohio and CTMP here at Virginia, then Indianapolis Motor Speedway in 3 weeks' time, and then, of course, finishing off at Motul Petit Le Mans Michelin Raceway at Road Atlanta. Who are the top dogs at the moment in both the full championship and the rookie championship?
0: Full season, it's pretty much a three-way fight. We've got Justin Adakonis, 160 points clear of Bobby Gossett, who is a further 200 points clear of two-time series champion Jared Thomas. Then the best of the rookies, Frankie Barroso, who has had a very clean, consistent season. He is fourth in the overall championship, and he is 170 points, give or take. No, more than 170, 230 points clear of Ethan Jacobs in third. Ethan had a nightmare of a race in round two at CTMP, so that moved him a little bit further down in the rookie standings. Nelson Panicha, Marcello Panicha, that's the second time I've called him that this weekend. I don't know why, but he is a bit further behind. He's 270 off the lead, so a little bit more of a fight back. But Cam Ebben is also right there, thereabouts. So our rookie contenders have been solid all year. But for this race and this particular weekend, 39 cars in the field, 20 of them categorized as rookies, and 9 being series debutants. But if it's all right with the guys in NASCAR production, I'd like to take another look at that crash, because there was just something strange about the way the Capers Eventmaster hit the curb on the left-hand side at the beginning of the S's. The car gets unsettled, and then it seems to spear across over to the right. So I think it was the 28 getting the left front of his bumper in there, but I don't think Mayuro was doing that intentionally. I think Gianni was just kind of there, and when Caper was trying to resettle the car, that's what wound up spearing him off the wrong side of the track. So race control is going to adjudicate it, of course. They're going to look into it more post-session. They probably want to look at the onboard from both cars.
1: Correct.
0: But looking at it from here, I would say that's a racing incident.
1: It might have been that the right front of the Gianni Mauro car is what made very light contact, but by that point, the darker coloured, the 33, was already spinning, and Caper Zentmeyer was out of control. What we could see from the straight ahead camera was whether there was contact before that that either initiated or helped the spin, but Shea's spot on. The riding of the left hand curb coming through the early part of the snake there did certainly upset the trajectory of the car that ended up in the tyre wall. I mean, Spark Performance are a great team. I am sure they will get that car back out for tomorrow's race. The time is ticking already. That car is being transported back to the paddock right now. Been a long day for the drivers. They've been waiting for their opportunity. Let's have a quick run through the biggest movers since the start. Parker DeLong in the number 42 car up to 22nd position for PDR at 16 places. Max Stallone, Wheels America Racing, he's in 27th, but he's up 12th position. Bobby Gossett for BSI in 24th, he's up 8th position, 8 positions. And the number 12 of Noah Harmon, close at the front of the field, always more difficult to make places up. He's now up to 12th position for Hendrix Motorsport, to 5th position for Hendrix Motorsport in the number 12 car. So good big moves for all of those drivers. 26 and a half minutes to go. We're under yellow. The course correction and rebuilding continues as the field goes through. The workers will pause as the remaining 38 MX5s come through.
0: We're getting a shot now of Max Stallone, who is the second furthest up the field for Hard Tart Charger, and it's because Max had to start at the back of the field after in qualifying he had a radiator cap come off, and it ultimately prematurely expired an engine. So for the Wheels America Racing crew, having this number 3 on the track, big accomplishment. They were able to do an engine change. Thankfully, there was so much time between qualifying and the race. But still, this is a little bit of a thank you effort for Max Stallone. He's got that PT Autosport on the side of his car. It's Panda and Tiger Autosport. It's a really good organization. They believe in him. And I talked to he and his teammate Logan Stretch before the start of today's race. They said they really just want a clean weekend. Moving up positions, that's definitely doing the right thing.
1: Whilst we're under yellow, we didn't really get a good chance to talk about the driver on pole position, Shay. This is the young William Wallace at Advanced Autosports. I said the words real and deal had been applied to him. He's impressed an awful lot of people and claimed pole position earlier on this weekend. Sitting in third right now, but learning all the time from the likes of Adekonis and Fletcher, Noah Harmon, Gresham Wagner, all around him. But this is a really cool story for this young man capturing pole position today.
0: Yeah, it really is. Pole position on debut. We were trying to rack our brains to the last time that this happened, and it might have been the first race that the series ever had, which is a bit of a sneaky way to get that in. But for William Wallace out of California, his dad's here. Ronald, he's an airline pilot for a specific airline that's not divided, if you know what I mean. But William Wallace was our Spec MX-5 shootout winner back in 2025, back in November at Circuit Florida. He and Lincoln Larson, another driver in the field, Lincoln running with Sato Motorsports Group, representing the SMX field. So far this year, things have been going well for William. He's second in points, three race wins, and of course, being coached by Aaron Jeansomme, running in his old car with his old livery and with his sponsors. He's got Turn 2 on there. He's even got the Racing for Children. They put some handprints on the car of this young man, and he's only 18, but we're going to be talking about him for a long time, John.
1: Safety car lights are out. And that means that we can start to warm up those Michelin tyres again. There's going to be a bit of dust in the area that we had that incident. It's burned quite a bit of time. The good news is these 45-minute races leave us plenty of time for extra racing. So let's see how Jeremy Fletcher, Justin Adekonis and William Wallace handle this. They are the top three. Matt Novak, Noah Harm, Gresham Wagner, Ethan Guya, Nathan Nicholson, John Salerno and Julian DaCosta are the top 10. Jared Thomas still outside the top 10 at the moment, hasn't been able to move forward. He's sitting in behind Ethan Jacobs in the JDH racing car. You'd expect Jared to take his opportunity on the restart in the very distinctive white fronted and red chevron car with the yellow rollover hoop, weaving backwards and forwards, just coming past the backstreet pit entry now. Sits in 12th position at the moment. The Whelen safety car pulls away and leaves the field in the very capable hands, I would say, of Jeremy Fletcher. Now, remember what I said about the draft. You do not want to go too early here because you will basically just open the door to the rest of the field dragging past. Almost have to stay to driver's right and the pit wall as you come across the line and force everybody to go the long way around. The problem is, if everybody decides to go the long way around and help the person behind you, you're left on your own with no aerodynamic help. All of those thoughts in the mind of Jeremy Fletcher as we come to the restart with just on 22 minutes to go, about halfway through this race. And straight away, Justin Adekonis tucks himself underneath the back of the leader's car. Fletcher decides he's got enough of a gap to go onto the optimum line and sweeps across to the first of the corners here, the 18 turns. It's that long horseshoe right-hander and he's got half, maybe a full MX-5's gap, but unfortunately further back down the field, Spencer Bucknam has gone off in BSI Racing's number 6. Restarts the 2-litre four-cylinder normally aspirated engine and the 180 horsepower are back through the Michelin Racing tyres. He's back on the track. Couldn't have done that this morning. It was so wet there that you would have struggled to get up that little bank. So a fabulous restart, as one might expect from Jeremy Fletcher. Still Adekonis in second position. Those two breaking away just a little bit. There's a change for third place. And it's been a good restart for Noah Harmon, who's come up a couple of positions, Shay. So a couple of pairs of cars and then a little gap back behind Harmon and William Wallace to Matt Novak. But still, they'll catch each other, all each other up before the end of the back straight.
0: Yeah, an apology for that minor exhalation I had there as John Salerno entered from stage left out of nowhere through the S's, through the grass, managed to keep it pointed in the right direction and did not lose that many positions. So he rejoined the track right behind Glenn McGee, one of his teammates with JTR Motorsports Engineering. But for Noah Harmon, he is racing impassioned this weekend. His longtime sponsor of Cube 3, Nick, again, not at the racetrack. Nick, we're thinking of you. We know that you're watching on. Noah's here to win this race, and that's what he wants to do for the Hendricks Motorsport Group. His teammate, Ethan Lampe, a bit further back, got caught out by a car that looked like it was going off in turn one. Ethan had to open his hands a little bit, slowed him down. That would ultimately lose you about 20 or 25 positions in this championship. So it will be another lap led for Jeremy Fletcher. That means he is the only driver who has led a lap during this whole race. 9 laps in, but almost 20 minutes to go. I'm not giving him the 10 bonus points quite yet.
1: He's not a million miles away, though, is he? At a 2:09 lap, once we get down to about 17 minutes... if he's led the laps till then, I don't think he will be beaten, because even if we go green to the end, somebody would have to lead 10 or 11 laps, and I'm not sure that we're going to have time for that. That has played into his hands. You might think that's a lovely little stat that we're talking about there. Oh, he's led the most laps. How lovely. But actually, in terms of the championship, it does actually score you point share.
0: It does. 10 bonus points for leading the most laps, 10 bonus points for getting a pole position, and 10 points for setting the fastest lap in the race, which in this race right now, we are still a bit too slow for it to steal away the pole position that was set this morning. That would be for race number 2. But points convert to real cash money at the end of the season. So Matt Novak right now with the 209.142. That would not be good enough to earn him his 4th pole position of the season, but it might just better his starting position for tomorrow's race.
1: Yeah, very different this morning. It had been damp overnight. It was much cooler. And now we've got nigh on perfect conditions. Track temperature might actually be a little bit too high, although it's dropped down to 106 Fahrenheit, 41 Celsius now. 30 degrees in the air is 86 Fahrenheit. Starting to get a little more feisty at the front of the field. I think this is Noah Harmon who's precipitating this. He's moving around. That's the third place car. The red front Valance and the blue and white car. Noah Harmon for Hendricks Motorsport. Just looking to get the overlap there on Justin Adakonis in the blue and yellow car, sitting in second position. William Wallace still holding a watching brief in the mostly black car in fourth. Fifth is the number 5 car now. Gresham Wagner has moved up and he's inside the top 5. There's an almost an air of inevitability here about Gresham Wagner and Jared Thomas. No matter where they start, they are both now in the top 6. And in fact, Gresham and then Jared put in the fastest lap of the races last time around. A 208.911 now for Jared Thomas. Again, that will score points if he can hold on to that.
0: I did a really fun piece earlier today, John, that you're going to get a kick out of when we do release it with Gresham Wagner. He has now done more than 100 Whelen MX5 Cup Championship races. And we talked about some of his favorite memories. But out of the top 3 drivers that I asked him who he enjoys racing with, Jared Thomas was one of those 3, as Jason Meckley is off the side of the track. Unfortunately, looks like he is not getting moving. Hopefully he can find first gear. 14 years old for this competitor. So it is a big learning day for Jensen, and all he needs to do is get the car back on the racetrack and keep turning laps. But he is dropping positions as he struggles to figure out how to restart the car.
1: He's found out where the wipers is. That's very good. How old did you say he was?
0: 14. He started go-karting 5 years ago at the age of 9. He was in a spec Miata by the age of 12, and he got his first win last year. Jensen does online school, so that allows him to participate in racing, and he travels with his family a lot. So he's out of Arizona. This is a big step for him, but yeah, coming out to VIR, making his debut, clearly making his intentions known of where he wants to race.
1: I find that remarkable. I mean, there will be people listening who started their driving career. Big moment as we go to full course yellow, and it's William Wallace who's got a tap from behind as they were coming down the roller coaster, and that is bad news for him. As we go to yellow, he's losing positions. It's not the worst news, because obviously he's going to be able to join back on, but that was a top 4 position, so he gets a little tap and just couldn't hold on to it. The worst part of the circuit to get the rub on the rear bumper as they were coming down the hill. The car is really loaded up. There's a witness mark on the left rear just by the number roundel of the white number 24. It was almost a save. It was one of those, I got it, I don't got it. And it was the number 5 of Gresham Wagner. I don't think there was, well, we know Gresham very well. No malice in that. Just the cars checking up as the yellow came out.
0: And honestly, I'm wondering if maybe William didn't slow up a little bit too much coming into the roller coaster. And that's what precipitated that massive reaction. But William is trying to reclaim his position. I don't think that's allowed in this situation because he spun behind the safety car. And if you go off behind the safety car, you have to stay where you are. But Aaron Johnsom, who is on the radio to him, knows the rules of the IMSA series, all the IMSA series, practically. Aaron is a very smart man. So hopefully Race Control will get this sorted and get things figured out. But Race Control is reviewing that incident behind the safety car. So, but underneath the full course yellow situation, I should say. Not yet behind the safety car.
1: Meantime, the good news for our 14-year-old that we were talking about a moment ago. Jensen is on the tow rope. We'll get that car back into the pit lane. I suspect that they will get that car back out if they can. He's gone behind the wall. So perhaps that car has something more sinister. You're absolutely right. William Wallace deciding he's driving back through the field. This might, if he hasn't been told to do so by the guys in race control, this could get him a serious penalty here. There are people weaving around, warming their tyres or keeping the car, the tyres warm, and this is not typically something that we see in this form of racing. And we're coming to green this time around. This could be, if that hasn't been sanctioned, this will be a huge penalty. Not sure that I've ever seen that before. Coming to green this time around, Jeremy Fletcher once again. Does he repeat? And here comes Wallace, who's trying to elbow his way in behind the number 29 of Ethan Goulart. I'm not sure that's going to go down well with the other drivers or race control. We'll see how that plays out later on. Well, a bit Days of Thunder, that, isn't it? Green flag, 12 minutes to go. Adekonis and Fletcher at the front of the field. Adekonis pushing Fletcher. Everybody else fans out behind. Down into the horseshoe. Round the outside for Noah Harmon. Tries to get a look on Adekonis. Keep an eye open for that number 24 car and see what happens with that. That's the mostly black car with a bit of red on it. A bit of blue on it, rather. Coming up to the back of the JTR number 5. Right, he's behind Gresham Wagner now. And Gresham Wagner had his hand out of the window there. I'm not sure he was waving him by. But is that a bit of payback there as he came through? Or was Gresham allowing him to redress? I have no clue, but I've not seen anything like this. We've seen some strange things. We've seen some excitement. We've seen some oddities in Wheel and Mazda MX-5 Cup presented by Mazda down through the years. I've not seen anything like that. I really haven't, Jay.
0: I haven't either. That is quite something different. And Gresham Wagner is not the kind of driver to get frazzled or rattled very easily, but that was definitely not happy language that he was communicating to the young man driving the number 24 machine. So I'm trying to get an answer from race control if they had cleared William Wallace to retake his position, but now there is a drive-through penalty for pass under yellow for William Wallace. Maybe he had made the pass on Gresham when the yellow came out, and that's what we're seeing the ramifications of.
1: We'll see. Multiple passes under yellow. Drive through. I mean, he was right at the back of the field and he pulled himself up to sixth. He's side by side with Gresham Wagner now at the scene of the incident about now. Now, if he's got any sense and the guys have been on the radio, he'll peel off straight away and serve that penalty now with 10 minutes to go. He might get a break later on. He's not. He's staying out. He's got three laps. three times passed after the penalty has been served to come in, after the penalty has been assessed rather, to come in and serve that drive through penalty. The team may well be talking to race control and seeing if they can do anything. He's sitting out towards the left hand, our left hand side, the right hand side. I think he might be backing out of this, realising that he knows he's in trouble now. Maybe not. But at the front of the field, we'll watch to see how that develops. But at the front of the field, Jeremy Fletcher, Justin Adekonis, Noah Harmon, Jared Thomas, Gresham Wagner, your top five. Macumbi McAleer Racing for two, Hendricks Motorsports for one, JTR for two. Then two advanced autosports car with William Wallace and Matt Novak, although William's going to be out of that fight shortly. The cream has risen to the top again, Shea Adam, at the front of this field with 9 minutes to go.
0: 9 minutes, nine whole minutes. Oh my goodness, the whole field can change around again in that time. And then look, Nathan Nicholson sits P8. He's added to the mix of this too. Nathan is a guy who's still looking for his first race win. Could that be today? I mean, this has been a crazy race. Why not have something else added to the mix? But right now, Jeremy Fletcher has led every single lap. He is looking for his fifth consecutive victory at Virginia International Speedway. And right now, he's got the best tail gunner in the field to do it for him, because Justin Adekonis does not need to win this race. He needs to get more championship points than his rivals, and he would still be accomplishing that with Fletch out front.
1: Here comes Jared Thomas in the red, white and black JTR number 96, the one with the yellow rollover bar in that FIA roll hoop in that. These cars with more than 250 specific racing parts bolted onto them. They come out from Japan as standard street MX-5s, 180 horsepower. The engines are sealed. And then the brothers Fliss go about their business of transforming a super road car into a very effective racing car. Different suspension, different wheels, different gearbox, different interior. Here's the drive through for William Wallace. He will learn as he comes through at the back of the field. What he's done there is cost himself about 4 or 5 minutes that he could have been passing cars at the back of the field here, to be honest. He wouldn't have got back to where he was, but really, he wasn't going to get away with that. So, the brothers Fliss, as I say, take the cars apart, put them back together again, and these are proper racing cars with all of the safety features that are approved by the world governing body, the FIA, including a fire suppression system. They are tough cars. They race well. Close quarters racing, we kind of expect here. But what's lovely about this championship is the respect that people have for their competitors. Yes, it'll be close racing, but you don't get quote-unquote rubbing is racing on these cars. You just get very close racing indeed. Middle of the pack there was plenty of close racing there. Glenn McGree in the middle of that in the 69 car. He was pushing his way through the lighter blue, number 42, just going over the top of the rise now. That is Parker DeLong of Parker DeLong Racing, PDR. He's just on the fastest lap of the race, Shea. So down in 14th position, but at the moment getting a few extra points for his championship challenge. And also in there, Nathan Nicholson in that gold coloured car. But at the front, Jeremy Adekonis clicks off another lap that he's led. He has not been headed as far as going across the line is concerned, but here comes Jeremy Fletcher. He's worked his way through. He was outside the top 10 for a very long time. He's bided his time. You might have thought that he'd lost too many racing laps. He's coming through, being pushed along by Jeremy Fletcher. So it's Fletcher and Jared Thomas coming through. Thomas in second now, Fletcher in third, as they're trying to push their way through the 96 car. These two guys have worked their way through back to Justin Adekonis, who's at the front of the lead. Jeremy Fletcher is headed, but still was scored as leader across the line, I think, as they came through last time by.
0: No, last time was the first time all race that we have had a different leader, and it was the yellow, blue, and white car of our championship leader, Justin Adekonis, is into the wall. Nathan Nicholson going underneath the bridge. I'm so sorry. Curse of the commentator, Nathan. His car with some serious front-end damage. We stay at a local yellow for now, but I would imagine if you're going to make a pass for the lead, now is the time to do so. The yellow is out. Justin Adekonis is still scored on my screen as the leader, John, but we need eyes on it to see who is out front. And it's Jared Thomas.
1: I think it's Jared Thomas. Who took advantage of that. Adekonis alongside. Now, it will all... We've seen this happen before. We saw it at Daytona a few years ago, didn't we? It will all happen. It will all hinge on when the pass was made. I don't think we are going to get back to green flag racing here. So wait for the yellows if we can see it. Adekonis leads now. There goes Nathan off to driver's left. Still hard on the throttle there, actually, as he was trying to regain control of the car. Now, we're still at... Now, look at the top of the screen. There's the incident. We're still under green after the local yellow. And still under green beyond the local yellow. And off behind the safety car, Gresham Wagner in the number five. Oh my goodness me, so he's dropped way down and is scored in 11th. He's got right front steering arm damage, and the Michelin is at a jaunty angle and not pointing where it's meant to be. Jared Thomas comes across to take the white flag. He'll drop in behind the wheel and Mazda safety car, and there will be no more racing. We are just waiting to hear from race control if they are happy at the order behind the safety car. Jared Thomas, somewhat usually for him, actually, close quarters racing, has the right-hand door mirror folded over. It was into the first part of Oaktree, turn 11. Still green flag racing. Fletcher got back into second. Coming out, and there's the yellow flag coming out of Oaktree. So it was indeed a last gasp dash for the lead. As I said, Shea, we've seen it happen before.
0: Wow. And who was the beneficiary the last time that we saw that happen? I'm pretty sure that was Jared Thomas at
1: Daytona
0: Thomas. A few years ago.
1: Absolutely, it was.
0: I've just looked at this. 539 days ago was the last time that Jared Thomas stood on the top step of the podium in the Whelen Mazda MX-5 Cup Championship. My friend, you are about 2.2 miles away from setting that right. So please, driver of the orange and white car, to stay in position. Don't let anything go wrong on this lap. And you will finally be able to taste that sweet champagne once again. But for Justin Adekonis, it's a minimalization of a what could have been a bad points day. Jared Thomas winning. He's third in points. Adekonis will continue to keep his lead. But all this will do is bring Thomas closer to Gossett for second and a teeny tiny bit closer to Adekonis for the lead.
1: So where they are on the track now, Shea, is where the pass for the lead happened. Local yellows are going on behind them for Nathan Nicholson. It's a last gap drive to the right-hand side. Little bit of contact. Fletcher takes his opportunity and goes through. Watch for the flags. And there they are. And you see everybody braking and slowing down. And for a moment, Jeremy Thomas was up into second place. Passes under yellow involving car five to be reviewed post session and involving cars 5 and 56 to be involved post session as well. Well, the number 5 is behind the wall, so that is not the pass from the for the lead. That was going on further down, and Gresham Wagner and Nathan Nicholson were the two cars involved there. Well, I am not Oh, and we are being told by race control to reset, and it will be Adekonis put back to the front of the field. They have watched to see when the overtake took place and when the yellow was called. They will have all of the angles. My goodness me. Just when we think we've sorted it all out, Whelan Mazda MX-5 Cup presented by Michelin keeps on giving. Time has elapsed. We're half a minute over the 45. It's been somewhat untidy in parts, but my goodness, when we were racing, the racing was superb. And JTR Motorsports Engineering will be slightly disappointed there, because it's McCombie McAleer Racing and Justin Adekonis, the number 23 car that will win ahead of Jared Thomas in his team. Jeremy Fletcher coming through to third. Jared and Jeremy making up a lot of places to get onto the second and third steps of the podium. Noah Harmon for Hendricks in fourth. Ethan Goulart for Saito Motorsport Group in fifth. Best of the rookies, Matt Novak in sixth position. Parker DeLong in seventh. John Salerno, what an up and down race he had. He was off the track on the first lap of the race, got forced off at turn three. Number 34, JTR Motorsports Engineering will finish in eighth position. Ethan Jacobs, another rookie. He's the third best rookie after Matt Novak and John Salerno. He's in ninth. Bobby Gossett Jr. for BSI rounds off the top 10. Shea Adam has been doing the arithmetic. What you got, Shea?
0: The most relevant right now are the top three, but I'll get to that in a second. I just want to take one more look, if it's okay, John, at the moment the yellow came out, because we saw Jared Thomas popped. He made the pass. Fletcher almost made it through. There was no yellow behind them at the flag stand entering turn 12. So
1: there
0: this
1: it is.
0: One is curious, because we do see the yellow on the exit.
1: Mm-hmm. Definitely no yellow going into turn 11. Now, no yellow being shown, but when was it called? We have a time for that, 25 minutes and 50 seconds, 49 seconds actually, on the clock. And that's what they will be looking at. This might not be over yet. We always say the results are provisional. Perhaps these are more provisional even than normal. At the moment, Justin Adekonis was put to the front of the field and has been scored as the winner of the race with time elapsed behind the MX-5 safety car. Jared Thomas in second position. Don't worry about the times when we're behind the safety car. Jeremy Fletcher in third. Harmon Goulart, Matt Novak, Parker DeLong, John Salerno, Ethan Jacobs and Bobby Gossett in the top 10. Marcello Paniccia, Gillian DeCosta, Cam Ebben, Glenn McGee, Frankie Barroso, our rookie leader, further down than he would have hoped for Spark Performance there. Max Stallone made up a lot of positions to 16. Grant West, Ethan Lampe was further up the field and dropped back. Then it was Justin Gravett. And as we go through, Will Robinson, Gianni Mauro, Ellie Gossett, Charlotte Trainer, middle 20s, Michelle Skwerik. First race for that number 39 car driver. Lincoln Larson, Seth Tosa, Spencer Bucknam, Christian Hoddenland for BSI Racing and Laney Buys, and then Peter Atwater, Mark Brumman, Brian Dombrowski, Ryan Leach, William Wallace after his drive through, Nathan Nicholson, Gresham Wagner, Jensen Michalki, and Kasper Zentmeyer all with problems and not getting the full trip. Shea Adam, some final thoughts as we leave here. We might not have heard the last of that. Adekonis will go to victory lane. Will he keep it? We don't know. That's someone else's decision to make.
0: Adekonis might have made the winning move, but to me, the winning driver of the race was Jeremy Fletcher. He dominated this contest. Adekonis leaves this race provisionally with a 300-point advantage over Bobby Gossett. That is a massive championship day for the driver of the 23.
1: Great runs through the field from Jeremy Fletcher and Jared Thomas to finish third and second. William Wallace will perhaps rue his inexperience in trying to drive back through the field. There was contact there as well that will be looked at after the race For Shay Adam, I'm John Hindorf. Thanks to our team in Concord and here at VIR. Join Shay and me, John Hindorf, tomorrow. We'll do it all again with another 45 minutes of Wheel and Mazda MX-5 Cup action. Bye-bye.
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1: Bringing to a close a brilliant Michelin GT Challenge weekend at VIR. We have 45 minutes of Wheel and Mazda MX-5 Cup presented by Michelin. I'm giggling because I know what we're going to get. The first race yesterday, we'll talk about that in a moment. It was a little bit untidy, but it still delivered excitement, a bit of controversy, incident, accident, but mostly entertainment. Shay Adam is with me in the Global Broadcast Centre. We'll talk to her about the championship standings, etc. In a moment, but let's remind you, should you need it, of exactly where we are. Just outside the beautiful town of Danville, Virginia, and this 3.25 mile circuit has a little bit of everything for all types of racing. Of course, for Wheel and Mazda MX-5 Cup, we talk about the hotspots. It's everywhere. It's absolutely everywhere. We can get 3 wide into most places where most series can only get 2. There's long straights for the drafting that these cars do so well. Tight and twisty bits so that the drivers can make their mark on it. So what does it deliver? Great racing. And that's what we're here for. 45 minutes of racing to come and a packed field just rolling out onto the circuit as we're getting ready for what I think is going to be one of the banner events of the weekend. It is race 2. Let's cast our mind back to yesterday when we had the opening race of this weekend for the Mazdas. Coming to the green, it was the usual multicoloured madness as they headed down towards turn 1 for the first time of asking. We got pretty much through that, but behind a big, big incident and big damage for the Zentmeyer number 33 car. Let's see if that car has made it onto the grid this weekend. Turn 1 was the major action area, and there'd be plenty of people who were in the dirt down there. Then a bizarre incident that saw William Wallace spun just as the safety car came out, and then he tried to get back to his position and got a penalty for that. More side-by-side contact saw the number 56 car go around, but at the front of the field, the cream went to the top. And Jared Thomas in the JTR number 96 fought his way through. But by the end, we had a late caution, and it was still the experience at the front. Jeremy Fletcher was there, Justin was there, but it was Justin Adekonis who took the victory and brought home the bacon. And that, as far as championship concerns, Shay Adam, means what as we head into the final rounds of the season?
0: It means that Justin Adekonis has a 290-point advantage over Bobby Gossett, who had a not-great race yesterday in the number 44 machine. He is second in the championship still, but now only 100 points above Jared Thomas, the two-time champion. Jared, I talked with quite a bit at lunch, and there was a lot of questioning over when that yellow flag came out, but Jared and his dad, Dave, put their hands up and said, that's okay. We're just going to have to make sure that we are clear ahead by the time the checkered flag comes out today.
1: So was that the ruling, Shea? Because we looked at it a couple of times, both you and I. It's not our decision. Let's remember that. You have to be fully ahead when it's called, rather than when the red flags are, when are the yellows, the double yellows are actually shown at the start of the stand.
0: The ruling is when race control flips the switch. That is the timestamp, right, which is different to the timestamp from when it comes up on timing and scoring. It's very complicated. It's been the subject of a lot of discussion. But the bigger picture, it's a new day. It's a new race. For the first time, Jeremy Fletcher is sitting on pole at VIR, guy who's won here 4 out of the last 5 races, been on the podium 5 of the last 5 races. Can he do it from the front? That's the question for today.
1: Let's have a quick look at the front of the Mazda starting grid for this 45-minute contest. McCombie McAleer Racing hold the front row with Jeremy Fletcher and Justin Adakonis. Then it's Nathan Nicholson. Frankie Barroso is the best of the rookies. Noah Harmon, Ethan Lampe, Matt Novak, Cam Ebb, William Wallace in ninth, and Jared Thomas in 10th. But we know he'll come forward from there. Gresham Wagner down in 12th position. Expect him to come forward from there as well. Late afternoon sunshine and ready to go racing in our final event of the Michelin GT Challenge weekend at VIR. Whelan Mazda MX-5 Cup is green. The 2-litre engines rev to their maximum and the full 180 horsepower go through the Michelin tyres onto the Virginian tarmac down through the first corner. Jeremy Fletcher in that lighter blue metallic car gets through and holds his lead. Look at what's happening behind them. Nathan Nicholson and Justin Adakonis, they're side by side there for a moment, and we've lost someone off the back, but well, they've got back on. It's much drier than it was in the early part of yesterday, and that's was the number 6 of Spencer Buckman for BSI Racing. No harm, no foul, a little bit of dirt on the tyres. There's a song in there somewhere. Jeremy Fletcher leads with Justin Adakonis, and Nathan Nicholson fights now. Frankie Barroso is right in there as well. Everybody else has got through the pinch point where we had that incident yesterday. Not a bad start at the front of the field, and good to see that we do have the number 33 car back. And oh, what am I saying? The screaming Sicilian pizza sponsored car, the advanced autosport machine of Cam Ebben, the 55, has gone around. Just when I was about to say thank goodness we had all of the cars back from the incidents yesterday, and good to see Kaper Zentmeyer back. But again, nothing hit there. Was that a jump or was that 55 car pushed? Oh, it was on the curb. Hard to tell there, Shea Adam. Just missing the marshal's post. But Cam Ebben holding on to that and rejoining right at the back of the field.
0: I'm sure there was a bit of screaming from the cockpit of the number 55, screaming Sicilian car as well from Cam Ebben. Great job to keep it out of the tires. Not sure if there was a little inspiration from behind to go off the racetrack, but there is a bit of debris coming up through the S's. It's on the racing line, so I would imagine we will be going to a full course caution. Yes, indeed we are. Just to mention, all 39 cars did start the race today. Kaper Zentmeyer with a lot of work to be done to that 33 machine, but Spark Performance working late into the night with a lot of help from other crews too. Let's not forget to mention that we are one big family, and in the Mazda paddock if you need a bit of help. But this will massively help Cam Ebben catch back up to the field, as now he's doing just that. So the 55, he lost positions, but at least he didn't lose anything else on the car, John. That's the thing we have to be thankful for.
1: Actually did a really good job in that. If there was a special award for longest sideways slide of the day, Cam Ebben would have that in the bag right now, because he was at 45 degrees to the direction of travel on the tarmac, then on the grass for a good 5 or 6 seconds there, and almost held on and only just went the full way around right at the end. I think it was the curb again at turn 6 or thereabouts that caused the trouble. We're getting the sweeper out onto the circuit just to help clean up the parts of the track off the racing line. We've just finished the IMSA WeatherTech Sports Car Championship race not even, well, just on 40 minutes ago. and it was no spoilers here in case you're going to watch that later. I mean, those of you at the track saw it, obviously. But if you are going to watch it later, there was an awful lot of green flag running in that, is all I'm going to say. And if you haven't watched it yet, you need to. GT cars doing brilliant stuff here, the Michelin GT Challenge at VIR. Great to see the man.

0: Championship debut this weekend. Yesterday, we got a lot of those nerves out as the lights are off on the safety car, but there were still some nerves left. Funny story, our pole sitter yesterday, William Wallace, when he pulled into the grid to get ready for the echelon formation, he didn't know that we go into echelon formation, and he pulled up right in front of one of our pit officials straight, so it took a little while longer to try and get everybody lined up because William kind of missed the memo on that. That's just one of those things that you learn as a rookie, and in this case, he learned the hard way.
1: Yeah, he also learned that you're not allowed to make places back up under yellow flag as well. Sits in seventh position at the moment, so he's made a couple of spots from his ninth place Mazda grid start. We're going back to green flag racing with just on 40 minutes to go, and Jeremy Fletcher will lead them to that green flag. There he goes across the line, and sitting in behind him is just an Adaconis, Nathan Nicholson, with the darker coloured car, the black car with the yellow flashes on the front. Then it's Noah Harmon. Frankie Barroso is the best of the rookies. Matt Novak, William Wallace sitting there in that seventh position. Looked like he got moved out a little bit there. We'll see as they come through further round the circuit. But again, a nice restart from Jeremy Fletcher. You'd kind of expect that. It took a little while for some of the more the more experienced drivers to get to the front yesterday. I've just seen Jared Thomas turn sideways a little bit by Julian Da Costa, and that means Jared's up inside the top 10. Yes, he is. He sits in 8th position. He's trying to come forward at the moment, and the Lightning McQueen car sitting just behind him, Julian Da Costa, he's either in the 10 or close to it at the moment, slightly further down the field perhaps than either of those two would want. But nice to see a good restart, and Jeremy Fletcher pulls away again. He's led both of the laps that we've had so far coming out of Oaktree onto Madison Avenue.
0: Yes, he has, which go very nicely with his amount of laps led in yesterday's race. I stopped counting at 12. I think he might have gotten one more than that before Justin Adaconis made the pass for the lead. Those two drivers were planning very strategically for the end of the race that we ultimately never got because of that yellow flag. But they had it planned out as both drivers in the MMR stable how to come through and win the race. Now, VAR is a track that's been on the MX5 Cup calendar for a very long time, and the Whelen people look forward to every time that we come here, because in the last 10 years, our green flag finishes have only given us one finish of more than 1 second. So hopefully we stay clean and green for today and we are treated to another show.
1: We've said this before, Shea, so I apologize to our regular viewers and listeners, but this may well be the only series in the world where a safety car finish probably means that the gaps between the cars are actually bigger than they would be if we were racing green to the line. But it's an absolute truth. It was 1.8 seconds between first and second yesterday, but that was behind a safety car. We've seen five cars within 1.8 seconds in the past. We saw, I think, wasn't it three cars at Sebring a few years ago that weren't even within a tenth of a second, as we had the almost Lightning McQueen tongue out finish, didn't we, between the three cars.
0: Yes.
1: Coming to the line. Lady Bice coming through the grass.
0: Bice.
1: Again. Bice coming through the grass again at the back of the field there, and has rejoined. Yes, I'll not forget that one in a hurry. I thought my head was going to explode about 17 times during that. Two more rounds of the races to go, so four more races after this one. Speedway Indiana, Indianapolis Motor Speedway on the infield circuit. Let's just do it on the long track, I think. And Michelin Raceway Road, Atlanta, Braselton, Georgia, October 1st to the 3rd. That's Michelin Raceway for Matul Patilamon, obviously. Front of the field, top four, doing that top four thing, Shay. This is what we've seen down through the years. They're trying to get rid of the opposition early in the race. Only 10 minutes of racing gone. And if you start going, oh dear, seeing I say that, and all of a sudden they fan out to four wide going into turn 13 and then into 14 at the top of the roller coaster. And Nathan Nicholson goes to the lead. You'll notice we don't get super excited about passes at this part of the race, but that's because we've got many more passes to talk about, don't we, Shea?

0: Oh, yes. And I have to mention one that very much impressed me at the beginning of the last lap. Going into turn one, Matt Novak took two places in one corner. He now sits P5. He's right up there, too, for Matt Novak, a guy going for the Rookie of the Year award. Nathan Nicholson, credited with leading that lap in the number 56. He's already back to third by the time they've entered the apex area of turn number one. That's why we don't get overly excited in this series.
1: Down in 17th position, Parker DeLong for PDR. Parker DeLong racing in the number 42 cars, just done the fastest lap of the race, a 2:08.694. Why is that important? Because that is points on your championship score. Why are points exciting? Because points don't just make prizes here, they make
0: real cash money. And for Parker DeLong, he's got a bit of a vendetta to prove this weekend. He set ultimately the second fastest time in qualifying yesterday, but he set it on the identical lap as Jeremy Fletcher, just about a nanosecond after Fletcher had done it. And then, of course, William Wallace came through with the fantastic lap. But he was had a technical infraction and lost that qualifying time, meaning that he started last in yesterday's race. Parker passed the most cars, earning the Penske Shocking Performance Award, and then he had an incident responsibility that was unserved, meaning he had a drive-through, and instead of finishing far up the field, he finished back in 33rd. So Parker is really trying to urge that blue number 42 machine for Parker DeLong Racing forward, as is that more debris on the racetrack? Drivers, please, we are keeping the debris off the track.
1: Yeah, I think it might be one of the advertising boards at the side of the circuit, Jay. I can see one of the sandbags just off the track there. It's lying flat on the road at the moment. We're looking at the bit we don't normally see, so I can't give the sponsor a credit, I'm afraid. Coming down to 30 minutes, the first third of the race almost completed, and Nathan Nicholson will lead through this time in the number 56 Advance Auto Sports car. All of their cars with the same livery but with a different flash on the right front fender, different coloured flash on the right front fender. He's being pushed along by Noah Harman for Hendrix. The Cumbie McAleer Racing's Jeremy Fletcher is in third, then a little gap back to three wide across the track and down the inside. Matt Novak again on the brakes into the Hawkshoe in the white car, goes past the red and white machine of Jared Thomas. Outbreaking Jared Thomas is actually something pretty special. That was impressive by Matt Novak, and he's held on to it as well as he moves up into fourth position, Thomas fifth, and then Adekonis in sixth position. Adekonis sitting in second a lap or so ago. But this top six now are just moving away from William Wallace, still in seventh, started in ninth. He's leading the next group of cars as once again the leaders start spreading out. Adekonis looks to the inside, the left-hand side of Jared Thomas, maybe just cooling, getting some cooling air as they're going up the snake there. But this is looking very ominous for the rest of the field. If they let the six continue to drive like this, Shea, they are pulling away.
0: They are going to not continue to drive like this because they're all going to want to lead. And the funny thing about this group that we have right now, Advanced leading, then Hendrix Motorsport, MMR, JTR, another Advanced, and another MMR. So can the team cars manage to get together, or is this going to continue being a free-for-all for everyone involved? I think the answer is free-for-all, as there we go. Jeremy Fletcher pushing Noah Harman to the lead of the race. For now, it's not crossing start-finish line, so you're not credited with leading a lap quite yet, Noah, as he's back once again this week in the Cube 3 car. Good opportunity to say hi to Nick, his sponsor, who's back at home. Nick, we miss you. We wish you were here at the track. Noah making us all very proud, and let's see if maybe, just maybe, he can hold on to it, or is Jeremy Fletcher setting him up as a practice for the run to the checkered flag?
1: See, I don't think that slows the top six down at all. That's like a bicycle peloton. It was their turn at the front. Almost you like flick the elbow and go through. And a second off for the very pretty coloured number six car. That's the beast car. And that top six,
0: that's
1: as
0: Spencer
1: I say,
0: Buckham.
1: I don't... Spencer Bucknam, second off for that car, as I said. They are pulling away, and I think the problem for the chasing group is they're fighting at the front of that group. William Wallace was scored in seventh across the line. He's not that experienced a driver as a slow-moving Bobby Gossett. Now, this is big news for the championship here. BSI Racing, the black number 44, is not up to speed.
0: No, that is not good, as it was a big off for Bobby Gossett. He didn't hit anything, I don't think. He has managed to continue, but that was definitely not up to speed for the number 44 machine. I'm guessing he was ushered off the racetrack, and there was a car near him that looked similar to the livery of John Salerno. And yes, the two cars were together coming through at start-finish. So, oh boy, race control is going to have a look at that one, as Noah Harmon continuing to lead with Fletcher behind him. Ben Nicholson, who now has his tail gunner and his ally from the Advanced Autosport stable, Matt Novak, right on his tail.
1: Yeah, and we've got Spencer Buckner in the pit lane in that very handsome livery. They highlight the yellow, light blue and white BSI racing car. Now, is he coming back out? Is he going back to the paddock? No, he's coming back out, so he's lost nearly a lap. It's a little bit of a worry for Justin Adekonis here. Lost touch with the draft of the five cars ahead for a moment on Madison Avenue. Is there swap round and give someone else a run at the front of the field? Matt Novak's gone up into second place. Nathan Nicholson has gone to the front of the field. Now, who's leading the charge? This is important. Now this is more impressive for the chasing group. Nothing against William Wallace, but he had to kind of calm down everybody there, and he wasn't doing it. He's dropped back a couple of places. Julian Da Costa, Ethan Lampe, and then Marcello Paniccia had come through in 7th, 8th and 9th. Wallace down to 10th, Parker DeLong 11th. 11th for Parker DeLong. He's moving through. Frankie Barroso in 12th. Ethan Goulart in 13th. And Ethan Jacobs in 14th. With Gresham Wagner still making progress in 15th position. That's the second group. But that top six have a gap of pretty much a second and a half. Ethan Lampe with his fastest lap last time around, but still Parker DeLong in 11th position with the fastest lap of the race, 2:08.694. And those leading cars are kind of like what they're doing here. They're not getting in each other's way. Even when they pull out, they're doing it in a part of the track share where they're not losing the draft. But it's interesting to see now that Julian Da Costa has kind of rallied the troops behind, and they're starting to make a little bit of an inroad into what was nearly 2 seconds before. It's now down to a second and a half.
0: Yeah, and before I touch on Da Costa, I'm just a little bit concerned that John Salerno has had a problem in the second sector and has actually pulled off the racetrack because he's not showing his continuing, and he was the one who had the incident with Bobby Gossett. But yes, for Julian Da Costa, yesterday's race, frustrating. He had a pass under yellow, which resulted in a post-race penalty. I think it was only 10 seconds added to Da Costa's time. But as you can tell, the Lightning McQueen, slightly different livery. He's working with his coach, Justin Piscitel, once again from the BSI stable. Justin is very, very good at trying to calm people down, and that was his goal for today for Da Costa. Don't drive for your life. Don't drive as if everything depends on this race. Go out and have a little bit of fun, and I think that's the driving style we're seeing from Da Costa today. It's a lot more controlled, and it is I'm willing to work with anyone instead of I want to beat you all.
1: Yeah, and that you've hit the nail on the head there with that. You can't win these races if you want to fight from the drop of the green flag to the checkered. If you do that, you will end up offline, you will end up not getting the draft, and you will not end up in the leading group. And look what's happened since Da Costa's got back to the front of that group. They have pulled themselves together, they've organised themselves. Two cars go better than one, three go better than two, and at one stage we had seventh through to Glenn McGee in 17th, all in a line, thanks to the fact that Julian Da Costa got out the front and started laying down some quick laps. And he's closed that gap down now. And in fact, there's another five there. So we've got about 11 together now. And here comes the number five of Gresham Wagner as well. He's pulled through the field as well. He's just outside the top 12 at the moment as the leaders are all over the track now. And here's the opportunity for Da Costa. And who's that in behind Da Costa? It's Ethan Lampe, isn't it? Who's following him through. Marcello Paniccia just behind that And we've almost got 11, 12, 15 cars all back together again. But more debris on the circuit on the far side of the track. That incident earlier on is going to be reviewed post-session. Now, that's the exit of the pit lane, I think, or at least just beyond it. But it is on the run down to the horseshoe. I'm not sure race control can let that lie, and they won't send somebody out onto a live track. The corner workers are a long way away from the circuit here. So, Shea, 25 minutes to go. Yeah. You're pretty quick. I've seen you run. Only when people are chasing you, though, right?
0: Or something's on fire, correct.
1: Absolutely. Right, and never in airports, because that's just undignified. Halfway through the race, or thereabouts, and we've now got a group that at the moment is sitting at round about 12 or 13 cars. There was a swerve ahead of the number 42 of Parker DeLong. He's worked his way back to 10th position in front and almost took him out. Parker just making up a position there, going ahead of the number 29 of Ethan Goulart in 11th. And that was to avoid that debris on the track. So the top 11, as I thought, I counted earlier on, are all back together. But at the front, Nathan Nicholson is still leading the race. So the gap now is between Ethan Goulart and Gresham Wagner in the number 5 in 12th position. That will come down, because Gresham Wagner's got Ethan Jacobs and Frankie Barroso and Max Stallone. Max Stallone loves to pass people as well, doesn't he? Glenn McGee, William Wallace now down in 17th again, perhaps showing just a little bit of naivety in the pack racing that we have here.
0: Yeah, and you mentioned Max Stallone yesterday by dint of Parker DeLong's ultimate penalty. It meant that Max won the Hard Charger Award, and right now he's sitting in position to get that again today. The Penske shocking performance. Really, really pleased to see the turn of pace, as Stallone was our scholarship award recipient for 2026 season, and he running with Wheels America Racing. It's been a difficult start to the season for them. Finally seems like luck is on their side. And speaking of luck being on their side, Jared Thomas seems to have found a lucky friend to work with out on the track, as the two of the last three champions are working together, Jeremy Fletcher giving Thomas a push. And now we have a large group at the Ellie front. Gossett. And no, Ellie Gossett's off the side of the track. Hopefully she can get moving again. That looks like it's turn 10.
1: Yeah, exactly right,
0: Chip. Did she not turn left?
1: Looks like she's coming from a very long way away, and the witness mark's on the grass there. So actually through the right-hander at turn 9. And she's going to shortcut the track and come on the back straight. That's fine. Probably safer to do that than to join over the top of the brow. Actually, I absolutely agree with what's been done there, and if that was her team telling her that, I think that's a very smart thing to do. So Ellie Gossett, who was in 22nd position when she crossed the line, will drop down. Meantime, the leaders still Nathan Nicholson, now with Noah Harmon behind him. Jared Thomas has worked his way up in that distinctive Chevron Heritage livery, I think we say, looking back through motorsport history. And he's always held on to the yellow mirrors and the yellow roll cage. You'll notice, if you look carefully, there'll be a number of drivers where one of their mirrors is folded back. It's not so bad if it's the driver's door mirror on the left-hand side, because you can reach through the net and push that one back. But you can't quite reach the passenger side one on the right-hand side. So if that gets folded in, it makes you a little bit more aerodynamic, but you can't see who's coming up on your right-hand side.
0: Hey, as Jörg Bergmeister once said to me, you can't be afraid of what you can't see. So maybe that's a little bit of an advantage. Nathan Nicholson will be so happy to be out front, and he will be ignoring his mirrors right now, John, because he doesn't want to know that Noah Harmon, Jared Thomas, Jeremy Fletcher, Justin Atticonis, and then Ethan Lampe are chasing him down. He will just be thinking, you know what? I'm glad I hit all those guys with water balloons yesterday. They're totally not going to wreck me today in vengeance.
1: As we have a potential pass for the lead here, as Noah Harmon in the blue fronted car goes to driver's left and gets a little bit of help from Jared Thomas. So Jared helps the number 12 car, the blue and white car, to the lead and goes into second at the same time. How did the water balloon fight go yesterday? She was explaining to us how it all happened. You better run through why and how it was. It was properly organised, wasn't it, yesterday?
0: Oh, you know me. I had rules. I had everything laid out. No, it was a lot of fun as Noah Harmon leads his second lap of the race. Noah was there. He's got quite an arm on him. The only one of the guys in the top eight drivers not participating was actually Jared, and he came up and apologized for missing it, both he and his dad. But we had little baggies filled with water balloons for each driver, and they got as many balloons as they deserved based on how many on-track penalties they've had in the last year's worth of racing. But we had so many drivers not show up, about, I'd say, maybe three-quarters of the grid came, that it became the rule, once you ran out of your water balloons, you could run back and grab somebody else's bag. So then it became even more of a free-for-all, and when we finally got to the point where we ran out of bags, I let them have at the kiddie pool, which was reserved for the VIP, and the kiddie pool was full of water balloons, so we had a really good time. But the most impressive part, and it talks to the caliber of these drivers, is Grant West goes for a quick off before turn six, manages to get it back on the track. Good job, Grant. He has a great arm too. The best part was, John, nobody tried to leave as soon as it was over. Everybody stuck around to help pick up Excellent. The pieces of the biodegradable water balloons that I bought, and it was a really good time had by all. So I think this might be a bit of an annual tradition at VIR.
1: I love it. Johannes Quaglica suggested yesterday when we mentioned this in the broadcast, Johannes from Austria, never mind about having it, let's have them in the cars so they can lob them out as they're going around. I think that could be an end of season thing if we do a non-championship race. Another slow moving car towards the back end of the field, and that is the number 50, which I think is off. That's Grant West. Ah, that was Grant West, who was just off a moment or two ago. That's why he's a little bit dusty and getting back up to speed there. Into the second half of the race by some time. Now, what happened to Grant? Let's see if we can pick this out. Well, I think he might have had some help there, Shea Adam. What do you reckon?
0: He was ushered off the racetrack, I think it's fair to say, for Grant West, and his car was tracking sideways, so that is not what Spark Performance wants to see. Noah Harmon leading another lap. He's up to three compared to Nathan Nicholson, six. The most laps led points very much still up for grabs, and Grant has come into the pit lane, as has Gresham Wagner in the number five machine. Oh. So maybe it was Gresham who had the side-to-side contact with Grant.
1: Yeah, it was a single number car for sure, but I couldn't see because of the dust about that. It's under review, and Gresham's gone behind the wall with smoke or steam coming from one of the exhausts at the back. Bobby Gossip, by the way, has just nicked the fastest lap away, not last time around, but the time before that. It's down to a 2:08.631. More dust thrown up at the exit of turn five and into turn six as they climb the snake once again. It's Hendricks, Advance, JTR, McCombie, Hendricks, Parker DeLong Racing. Parker DeLong up to seventh continues, and he held the fastest lap earlier on, so he's got a quick car, and it's still really round about the top 10, 12, 14, maybe more now before we get the big gap. I reckon it's all the way back to Glenn McGee in 16th position now that we can call the train. Glenn McGee, always the easy car to spot with the gold livery and the iRacing logo on the bonnet, on the hood, down towards the second rise and fall on Madison Avenue, the back straight. Nathan Nicholson pulls out of the drafts, has a look, drops back in again. Jared Thomas just holding station there. Justin Adekonis back up to fourth. Jeremy Fletcher in fifth. Ethan Lampett in sixth position. But honestly, the positions right now with 16 minutes to go, if you put all of these car numbers on ping pong balls and threw them down a large set of steps and then collected them at the bottom in a basket, that's as an easier way as ever of predicting which numbers will be where by the end of this race show.
0: It's true. And an interesting occurrence just there as they were crossing the start finish line, because Noah Harmon was pushed across the line by Nathan Nicholson. And those are the two guys who are currently battling for the most laps led bonus points. But what I'm seeing at the front of this grid right now is intriguing, because you've got Hendricks, then Advance, then JTR, then MMR. Now, before the other MMR, it's the other Hendricks. The two MMR cars, this is what I was trying to get at, they are already together with that Aconis leading Fletcher. I talked yesterday about how they were practicing the winning maneuver before we even didn't get the opportunity, thanks to the yellow. But Noah Harmon leading, Ethan Lampe P5, the two Hendricks cars are starting to get closer and closer together. And that's going to be something to keep an eye on as well, because Ethan Lampe was the race winner. He was the first car across the line in both races at CTMP, but he was the race winner in the second one. And for VIR, he's actually got two new sponsors on the car, John. Sparrowhawk Aviation, which is from his hometown, and then Flying Ryan Motorsports, who's a guy he's raced against in SMX, Ryan Coutil. So he's got a lot of incentive to try and get to the front again. What's going to happen if we can have both of the Hendricks cars up there battling for the win?
1: Yeah, it's a good point. It is a good point. There is a point where being a teammate goes out the window and it becomes every driver for themselves. But again, we've got the top three trying to work together here, and that's three different teams there as Jared Thomas pushes Nathan Nicholson to the lead. Now, that's not because he's a big fan of Nathan Nicholson and he wants Nathan to win the race. But what he's trying to do, it's a nice thought, but it doesn't quite work like that. What he's trying to do is keep the momentum up for him and Nathan, and potentially for the car behind of Noah Harmon, to try and break the toe to the cars behind. But, that's so difficult to do. And by the way, Parker DeLong continues to climb up. He's now up to seventh position. That's been a steady drive from Parker, a very measured drive. A little bit of bump drafting coming down the front straight. And I'm happy to put my hand up and say I was absolutely wrong. That piece of debris has not caused any issues at pit exit. Well done to race control for letting it run. And the battles continue. Excellent. Thank you very much to whoever it was who ran up alongside Jared Thomas. His right-hand door mirror is now pointing, so if he looks at that, all he'll be able to see is whether he can he needs to brush his hair or not, because it's pointing straight back at him. Bright yellow, you can see it quite clearly. We're getting towards the sort of time when it could all break loose. Nathan Nicholson ahead of Noah Harmon and Jeremy Fletcher by dint of the race lap led here at the moment, and Nicholson will, I think, if he gets another one, no, he's going to need more than that. We'll end up with six laps or thereabouts to go at the moment. Work that one out yourself. When does the pin get pulled, Shea Adam? And when does all of this friendliness and pushing other people to the lead, when is it every driver for himself? When does that start?
0: The exit of turn 17 on the final lap, I think, is when we're going to see that sort of chaos unfold. They're going to make us wait until the dying moments of this race. And for Nathan Nicholson, leading laps is nothing new. He's been on the podium a lot throughout his career. He's yet to win a race. And I'm putting my hand, please no commentator curse on this one, but Nathan has never had good luck at VIR. So he is really trying to get a monkey off his back today. A top five finish would feel like a win for Nathan Nicholson at Virginia International Raceway. He's happy to be out front and collecting the bonus points, because at this stage of the season, he's P10 in the championship, and P10 is the worst place to be, because if you fall down to P11, you walk away with no money. P10 gets a check, P11, nada.
1: Yeah, absolutely right. Cross the line again. Nathan Nicholson. Glenn McGee has made the infield in that bright gold number 69. He was running in 16th position, so that'll pull Bobby Gossett up a position. Bobby with points for fastest lap at the moment. Glenn McGee, now can he get that car restarted? The left hand indicator is still working. That's good news. He's looks a bit frustrated there, Shea. I'm not sure that 1 point, that 2 litre engine is going to refire. By the way, have to mention again, The guys at Fliss Performance, the two brothers Fliss, who are responsible for turning all of these MX-5s into these brilliant Wheel & Mazda MX-5 Cup cars. They come into the country at Jacksonville, Florida, actually, and then just go down the coast a little bit to Fliss Performance. So they start life as a standard road car, but they've never been on the road. They go straight to Fliss Performance, and the small but immensely talented team go to work on them and basically strip them down to virtually nothing and then rebuild them as race cars. The engine is sealed. It retains all of its stock parts, but it's a racing gearbox and various bits and pieces. 250 plus racing parts going into this to turn it into a safe and quick racing car. Back to the front for Noah Harmon there, and again he was pushed there by Jared Thomas. I think maybe I was wrong. Maybe Jared Thomas does like Noah Harmon and wants to see him at the front of the race as they go past the stricken car of Glenn McGee, which has been, it's behind the barrier there. It's not in harm's way down through the roller coaster towards Hogpen on driver's left.
0: That's a great job by Glenn McGee to find that orange overlap. That's a driver who's very heads up and pays attention in the driver's meetings. Very impressed once again from Glenn McGee. And Noah Harmon and Jared Thomas, they're friends. They like each other. There is no reason that they won't work well together for the next 8 minutes and 59 seconds. Why not of the 9 minutes and 7 we have left at that point in the race? They will be allies for the time being, but Noah Harmon has to know that Ethan Lampe, his teammate, is only two cars further back, and the two cars in between them are Jared Thomas and Nathan Nicholson. So that bodes very well for Hendrix Motorsport and their organization. As we are looking further back in the field, there is an issue for the number 19 machine. That is one of our series debutantes. Asada Motorsports comes back to the grid this weekend, not with one, not two, but three cars under Chase Auto's tent. A busy weekend for all of them, but unfortunately for Lincoln Larson, one of our debutantes, a SMX scholarship winner in this year, he's going to have a lot of drag, and his rear bumper is working more like a parachute right now.
1: He was sitting behind Justin Gravett in the JTR car, and there's an incident between Justin and Will Robinson in the McCombie McAlea number 51 that's been looked at as well. John Salerno has got a transponder issue, I think, because he keeps dropping off my timing screen.
0: Yes.
1: Showing has stopped and then reappearing in 17th position, which clearly can't possibly be happening unless he can bend time and space, or has a small hole in the time and space continuum that he's driving that Mazda MX-5 Cup car through at 88 miles an hour. Yeah, I'm sure somebody will get the reference. At the front of the field, Noah Harmon in the blue and white car has been getting down to you. Indeed, so very good. In the blue and white, number 12. Now, this is where it will start to get serious. We are probably four laps before the end of the race, possibly only three, depending on where they cross the line. So we've got something in the range of 12 miles of racing. And at the Hogpen, it's off for Matt Novak. He of the massive overtakes on the first corner. He's got back on again. There's evidence of some scuffing down the left-hand side of the car. And his right-hand door mirror is folded in as well. He's also got something hanging down from the from the right front of his splitter. So that's a car that's been in the wars. And also having gone off is William Wallace again. William Wallace for Advance Autosport. He's in the barrier. And I think that's at the top of the hill, isn't it?
0: Oh,
1: or has he
0: got
1: off at the bottom of turn 17 all the way off? He might struggle to get back from there, Schaefer's damp.
0: Yeah, it is. It's the outside of turn 17. Was William Wallace involved? Yeah, I'm scared that was William Wallace involved with Matt Novak, teammates for Advanced Autosport, and William is off at 17. Can he get moving? Can he get behind the tire bundle right in front of him, tantalizingly close, so we can stay green? 6 minutes to go in this race. Might be another opportunity where Jared Thomas needs to make a pass now, because we might be going to full course caution. I'm keeping an eye on both William Wallace and race control.
1: I was just going to say, here's the radio message.
2: Jared, it's now. It's now, mate. You've got to do it now.
1: Going down the back straight at the moment. Can Jared Thomas nick a victory as he did at Daytona a couple of seasons ago? He cannot. And for the second day in a row, we are going to be robbed of the last few laps of racing. Now, this should be a pretty quick grab if we can get
0: quick.
1: A tow hitch. It will have to be very, very quick indeed. The EMR safety crew, there's still racing going on there, actually. The guys are going to have to just ease off a little bit, and particularly as they come down the hill through the roller coaster. Oh, that was so close for Jared. Jared, I had the feeling he was setting up into 13 to have a little look down the inside. Now, let's get one of the Ford Raptor F-150s over there and a tow rope. It doesn't have to go very far, does it, Shay? Let's be honest.
0: No. Nope.
1: It's a matter of
0: come on,
1: meters.
0: Track services.
1: Here we go. Those new for 2026 Raptors are absolutely awesome. We don't get them back in the UK. We get the Ranger Raptor, but not the F-150 Raptor. Shay knows where I live, and trying to get that round the streets of Thrapston and through some of the country lanes might be relatively taxing. But they do look good, particularly with the off-road tyres on them as well. The Whelen Master Safety Car has picked up the leaders. It's all going to be about how quick that car can get pulled away. I think the AMR guys have said, just stick him behind the overlap, or drag him straight to the pit lane, actually. It's not that far away, is it,
0: yeah.
1: Jay? So if they can get that car into the pit lane, we might even be able to go back to green next time around. The place that the safety car lights go out is on Madison Avenue at the pit exit on the back straight pits. The Raptor will go back to its correct area. They're just going to pull it back up the hill next to Glenn McGee. That's brilliant. That's absolutely brilliant. Not even going to take Williams' car across the track. So we might be able to go green at the end of this lap. We should be able to. The lights are out already on the safety car.
0: Yep.
1: The decision's been made. That is magnificent officiating. Well done to everybody. Track services, AMR, and the emergency vehicles here at VIR, as well as race control. By the way, I'm not sure who's in the Whelen Mazda MX-5 safety car, but they've decided to put the hood up on that car today. I thought that unless it was absolutely stair rods of rain, that was against the standard supplementary regulation, Shay, to be honest.
0: It's hot, and that's the reason that we've seen a lot of people popping out, and I would not want to be sitting in that car with the black interior when the track temperature is about 125 degrees Celsius, when you could have the roof up and the AC on. I'm all right with that, but Thank you, VIR, for being a wonderful venue for us and for all the men and women around the track. You make this racing possible, and you are making this finish possible. I can't wait to see what we get in the next 2 minutes.
1: It's going to be green-white checker, isn't it? What a way to wind up and round off the Michelin GT Challenge weekend here at VIR. So it will be Noah Harmon who leads them back to the green flag. So everybody's back in this now, and that incident was between the two teammates. So we'll find out if there's going to be something that happens with that later on after the event, and that Justin Gravett and Will Robinson will be reviewed after the race as well. Back to green flag racing, green and white together. It will be checker next time around. So it is a 3.25 mile dash for the point, and it's in Mazda MX-5 Cup in the Whelen series. It is the dash for cash, because points make cash at the end of the season. Harmon has held on in second place. Jared Thomas exactly where he wants to be, I think, but coming through into third position, that's the number 11, isn't it, who's come through there? Yes, it is. That's impressive. No, it's not. It's the 31. Hindhoff's eyes are going. Ethan Lampy. I thought it was the double one there. I was going to say, no, Shuley. but because that was Matt Novak and he got bumped back down earlier on. Side by side, the two leaders, and then the Whelan car, the number 31 in third position. That is Ethan Lampe. Behind him, he's got the red, white and black car, and that is fighting its way through as well. Nathan Nicholson in there, then the light blue car. Parker DeLong, by the way, up to sixth now. We've charted his progress through the field. So that's the light blue car with the black front, and Parker DeLong sitting in sixth position at the moment. It's been a steady run for him. Half a lap to go. Noah Harmon in the position that looks to be the best, but is it? Bump drafting down Madison Avenue. Here comes the 31 as well of Ethan Lampe. He looks to the left, to the right. Where do you make your move if you're Jared Thomas? Down the hill for the final time. Are we in for another 3-4 wide finish? We might be, you know. Watch the cars in fourth and fifth position. Watch Parker DeLong. He's going to get a huge drag onto the front straight. It's been a good drive by Noah Harmon. He's managed to come out to 17 pretty well. He might hold on to this, you know. Jared Thomas goes on the grass. He's on the grass for a moment and onto the rumble strip. But Noah Harmon hangs on by 0.07 wow. of a second. The top three within a tenth and a half. The podium is Harmon, Thomas and Lampe, with Goulart coming through into fourth position ahead of Nicholson. Parker DeLong couldn't move forward from sixth. Then Jeremy Fletcher, Julian Da Costa inside the top ten at eight. Marcello Paniccia is second best of the rookies, actually. Ethan Lampe on the podium is the best. Then Frankie Barroso in 10th position and Ethan Jacobs 11. Max Stallone doing Max things again and making up lots of places for the Wales America Racing. He's in the top dozen. Immaculate stuff from the guys. That is absolutely wow. impressive. And Noah Harmon, against the odds, holds on after the last lap dash for point. Shea Adams been doing the arithmetic. How does it stand?
0: Well, the most impressive thing is that Noah Harmon has now done six races this year and he has won two of them. So that is a solid effort. Points wise for our top three, because I haven't been able to go further down. Not a great day for Bobby Gossett as he finished P13, but he managed to get the fastest lap of the race. So he's got that benefit on his side. Justin Atakonis, P14. So our championship leader again. Not a great day. 2,650 points for Atakonis, 2,360 for Gossett. So ultimately, their gap does not change from today's race. But Jared Thomas, big day. Jared is now second in the championship. So that is massive. But for Noah Harmon, for Cube 3, for Nick watching at home, Nick, how proud of this guy are you? Noah Harmon, you superstar. We are so proud of you.
1: Oh, brilliant stuff. And another great Whelan Mazda MX-5 blanket finish. Get your picnic blanket out. Oh, my goodness, I hadn't realised there was a big bump as they came across the line from Jared Thomas onto Noah Harmon. How does he hold on to that? Cam Ebbett still has the Sideways for Longest award, but it was nearly usurped right on the line there by Jared Thomas pushing Noah Harmon. Fair play to Jared, actually. I think he lifted off there, because he realised the gap was closing and he wasn't going to beat the number 12 car to the line. So Jared Thomas and Noah Harmon may well be best of friends, just until that checkered flag there, Adam, as Jared pushed it to the front a couple of times. What a brilliant way to end up the weekend. Here are the results. Subject to post-race technical inspection, and there are some investigations post-race as well, none of which affect the top three as they stand. Noah Harmon, Jared Thomas and Ethan Lampe. Good day for Hendricks with two of the spots on the final podium. Ethan Goulart, welcome back to Saito Motorsport. Fourth position for them. Advanced in at fourth position. Further down, Max Stallone making plenty of places up to get within the top dozen. Bobby Gossett not having the best of weekends. He will not enjoy his drive home from VIR. Justin Anacondas was right in the mix and then dropped back down again. Cam Evans still had the longest sideways slide finishes that screaming Sicilian Peter Card, the 55 machine, down in 22nd position. Beyond that, there was one or two people who said hello to the scenery rather too many times. And Glenn McGee didn't get to the finish. Neither did Gresham Wagner and William Wallace right at the end there, coming into contact with his teammate, which brought out that final Mazda safety car. So it's Noah Harmon who will stand on the final podium of this weekend, and he will enjoy the rest of his Sunday evening. We will reconvene for the next two rounds of the Wayland Mazda MX-5 Cup, September the 18th to 20th, Speedway Indiana, which can only mean Indianapolis Motor Speedway. Shea Adam has been alongside me, John Hindhoff, in the Global Broadcast Centre. It's been a heck of a weekend of racing. Thanks to our hard-working camera operators here at VIR and all the technicians, the Tape Apes, our brilliant replay crew, and everybody at Concord for NASCAR Productions. I'm John Hindhoff. See you next time at the track. Bye-bye.
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4: Hello, everybody. My name's John Hindhoff, and welcome to a real-world road test that has really put the car that we have had for the last 10 days or so through its paces. Over 2,500 miles across just under 2 weeks, several countries, a continental trip, some commuting in and out of a race circuit, sitting in traffic, doing some shopping. This car has done it all. We've thrown a lot at it, both on motorway driving, Alpine passes, and the worst of the North Northamptonshire roads, which is where I am back at the moment, having to take a wide line round a roundabout because there's so many holes there. I haven't told you what it is yet. 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
4: Well, I thought I would start driving this car because I've done a lot of time in this seat over the last 10 days. And we can talk about the styling, but it's obviously Mustang. In common, I think, with probably the 911 from Porsche, the Mustang is a sports car that's been around for over 60 years and is pretty much, also like the Porsche, an instantly recognisable car. The heritage of the name and the brand is undoubted. So how does the 2026 car stack up, and what is the dark horse, and why has it had people waving at us, flagging us down at traffic lights, taking pictures of the car, even when we took it to the home of Ferrari at Maranello in Italy? We had people wanting to talk about this car, wanting to have me start it up and rev the glorious 5-litre normally aspirated engine. And why wouldn't you when it sounds like that? Maybe it helped in Italy, particularly because it is a bright racing red. They would have called it Rosso Corsa, I presume. And with the racing pack on it, with the dark horse pack on it, and the matte finish on the bonnet stripes, really harking back to the 1960s and the 1970s, this is a car that exploits and leans on its heritage massively. So that means it's got to live up to that as well. Well, from behind the wheel, it goes even deeper than that. We have a 6-speed Tramec gearbox, which is also what you'd find on the Dark Horse Challenge car that we see racing in IMSA and has entertained us with that championship so much. You've got a limited slip differential. This one runs on the very clever Multimatic designed, built and tuned suspension on this car, means that you really don't need to run it in anything other than normal, and it's absolutely mitigated the worst of British roads. It was in its element on the continent of Europe, where the roads tend to be somewhat smoother, helped by the fact that it's only on 19 inch rims but still relatively low profile tyres. This car is a joy to drive for long distance. The seats, well, there are some Recaro racing seats. These are the standard seats, and to be honest, with no disrespect to Recaro, and I don't know if actually they make these standard ones as well, but these are phenomenally comfortable. I thought it was going to be a little short in the squab for me, but that does tilt up. I'm sitting as low down as I can. If I'm honest, I'd like to be a little lower, but that's probably just me. There's a lot of bonnet in front of me. I am looking out at what could only be the vista from a Ford Mustang, with that bump in the bonnet to clear the top of the 5-litre V8, the twin throttle bodies on that, twin air intakes on that as well. The intake noise is just as addictive as the noise from the racing exhaust, and I've got that set to track all the time in my personal preferences, as with the steering wheel, also with the most feedback. Everything falls to hand pretty well. The material quality inside very good, as it should be for a car that tickles 70,000 UK pounds. There's a couple of little things that I have noticed. The seat, which is electrically adjustable fore and aft, but has an old-fashioned ratchet for the seat back, I have found a comfortable position on that. It doesn't do the comfort opening where it slides back to greet you. The doors are very, very long on this car, so it can be a little undignified sometimes having to squeeze yourself in. What I found myself doing is just reaching in, sliding the seat back and then pulling it back. There's no memory on the seat either. The other thing, which is a little bit of a left-hand drive bias, is that the handbrake is on the far side of the transmission tunnel. It is sort of a fly-off handbrake as well, which is brilliant. There is a drift mode and a drag mode and all sorts of modes, which I haven't explored on the setup of the car. But with the handbrake being all the way over to the left, that means that the two almost nowadays ubiquitous cup holders in the centre console on top of the transmission tunnel are slightly over to the right hand side. Now that would be fine if I was sitting on the left. This is a manual car, a beautiful slick action on the 6-speed box. That Tramec mechanism is absolutely superb, with a metal gear lever knob as well. But the problem is, if you've got anything in there that is proud of the, and sticking up out of the cup holders, like a drinks bottle or something like that, you put your arm around it to change gear. That wouldn't be a problem if I was sitting on the other side of the car with this arrangement. The handbrake would be much closer to me, and I'd be able to make the gear shifts much easier. By the way, I've turned off the automatic blip shift, which I am told is very good indeed, but in the mile and a half, 2 miles that I had it switched on, it is a bit showy, if you know what I mean. It's a bit insistent. The addictive noise of the exhaust, let's give it a go. So that was third gear, accelerating from 30 to 60 in third gear. And that will give you an idea of the torque of this V8 engine. It's fabulously relaxing to drive over long distances, even with the race exhaust turned on. The driving position's great. The steering wheel, heated, leather, is great to hold on to. There's just the right amount of controls on the steering wheel. But it's the presence on the road and how it makes you feel when you park it up. This is a car that you will turn around and take pictures of wherever it is. It caught people's attention, whether it was in the car park at the Autodromo Enzo Adino Ferrari at Imola, whether it was on the streets of Maranello, parked outside the Ferrari test track at Fiorano, or indeed the Ferrari Museum. People want to talk to you about it. They understand the significance of the Mustang as a brand over the last six and a bit decades. And this car is, of course, the basis for the Mustang Challenge car. It looks like a race car on the street because it's a race car on the street. If you were to buy a Lamborghini that you could take to Super Trofeo, or a Ferrari that you were going to put into the Coppa Ferrari, the Coppa Shell, whatever, then you'd be talking about something that started with a two in the hundred thousands pounds. A Porsche 911 GT3, on which the Carrera Cup car is based, is £150,000 and above. This Ford Mustang Dark Horse is £70,000 as it stands, ready to go, very nicely equipped. Heated and cooled seats. By the way, you can't have cooled seats if you get those Recaro race seats. Sorry, I've got to give this car back soon, so I am going to make the most of this last journey over the country roads. It's just a lovely package that manages somehow to combine all the best parts of a Grand Tourer and a seriously sporting car. It's got a big boot as well, so you're wine shopping in Italy and France or carrying luggage with a pair of back seats that are not really much use for sitting in, but fits my powered cool box perfectly, and the seatbelt locked it into place. And just here by my left elbow, inside the centre console, is the power point, and little thoughtful touches, like there's a little cutout so that the wire doesn't get caught when you have plugged your cool box in, or whatever you've plugged in. There are USBs, there's plenty of connectivity to make sure that this car is very much up to the times. It has it's part of the Ford Connect and Sync, so that you can play your music from online, and yet you still know you are in a Ford Mustang, because it oozes 60 odd years of class and of brand heritage from every pore. The other thing is, it's just fun to drive.
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4: I'm going to join a dual carriageway now. So that means I've got up to 70 and I've lifted off. But the other thing about this is, you can sit in sixth gear at 30 miles an hour and just pootle along. So with all of that said, the styling on the outside is aggressive, but it's the top of the range. It's the car on which the race car is based. So it has to be something a little more in your face. The bright red colour, honestly, when I knew I was getting one of these, I was hoping it would be the dark grey or the dark metallic blue. I've changed my mind. I had three or four red cars at the start of my driving career when I was in my late teens and my early 20s. And I thought I'd grown out of them. Nah, not at all. This is brilliant. Bright red with those matte or satin decals on the bonnet that are a massive throwback to the history of the Ford Mustang. And even some Ford Capris here in the UK. I had a 2-litre Ford Capri back in the day, just a 4-cylinder car, and when I say that this car reminds me of that a little bit, that is to say that this is a proper front-engined, rear-wheel drive car with a nice big bonnet or hood stretching off into the distance that you feel eminently comfortable in, whether you're nipping to the shops or whether

0: in out of the classic medieval city, in fact pre-medieval city, of Imola. So that slightly took my speed average and my mileage, miles to the gallon average, down a little bit. But incredibly, over that time, and all of those 2,600 miles, 50 miles an hour average, and wait for this, 28.8 miles to the gallon. That's on a 450 horsepower V8. We don't get the full 500 here because you need a particulate filter in the European Union and therefore the UK as well. Now, just for fun, I decided that on the way back from Bologna, up through the Italian lakes and through the Swiss Alps, via Reims and then back home, I zeroed the second of the trip meters to see what it was getting. At one stage, it was over 34 miles to the gallon and 65 mile an hour average. And ultimately, with a bit of traffic, the M25, the Dartford Crossing, and various other things hanging around at Eurotunnel, that is, as near as makes no difference, 1,000 miles. And let me just scroll down. 60, just over 60 miles an hour. Oh, actually, 1,002.7 miles. And nearly 33 miles to the gallon. Let me just say that again. 33 miles to the gallon in cruise mode. A lot of that done on cruise control, and it's got radar version of that as well. That's simply staggering for a car of this performance and of this character. So you'll notice I've done the whole of this test sitting in the car. I haven't walked out and walked you round it. I could tell you about the matte black wheels and the big four exhaust sticking out the back and the carbon fibre rear spoiler, and the way it almost looks like it's sniffing the ground as it stands aggressively with a slight rake, and those Coke bottle kick-ups around the hips over the rear wheels. I can tell you all about that, but all I have to tell you is it's a proper Mustang, and the little Easter eggs of the silhouettes of the cars that have gone before it on etched onto the back windscreen, and the galloping pony on the front left-hand side of the front windscreen, and the galloping pony puddle lights under the door mirrors, all beautiful touches. Again, a nod to what has gone before. But ultimately, you know it's a Mustang, it looks like a Mustang, it sounds like a Mustang, and it might be the best driving Mustang yet. The basis for the Mustang Challenge car is a great road car, a great continental cruiser, and I don't want to give this back. I may just hide it away somewhere and get it out another day. And through the Swiss Alps, with the exhaust note rattling off the sheer rock faces, or with the windows down through the long tunnels, looking over that bonnet, there's no better place to be to go for a drive. The 2026 Ford Mustang Dark Horse. It's an instant classic.
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3: And we kick off the 2026 version of the championship with two 45-minute contests.

0: at Sebring International Raceway, the place where endurance racing started here in America and where the history runs deep. Also, a very, very knowledgeable crowd on hand for the 74th running of the Mobile One Sebring 12 Hours. Good to have your company, everybody. Cars are lined up, ready to go on a sunny afternoon. We have 18 of them. And our coverage of Mustang Challenge brought to you by Ford Racing. I'm John Hindhoff, and alongside me, Arjuna Kangapati is the second voice you'll hear today. The Dark Horse are field about to pull out. Brilliant run for some new drivers here. We'll go through the Ford Racing starting grid in just a moment or two. Let's tell you a little bit about our event venue this weekend. I mentioned the history. We're pretty much right in the centre of Florida. About a couple of hours drive up from Miami. 3¾ miles, 17 corners. Pretty flat. Used to be a B-17 training base leading up to and through World War II. Hendricks Field, named after Lieutenant Hendricks, who went across to the UK to train RAF pilots and tragically was lost just 3 days into his deployment at Polbrook Airfield in North Northamptonshire. Action areas, turn one, turn seven, big braking in turn seven. Got to get it right through 11, 10, 11 and 12, and then down into turn 17. Sunset, it won't be living up to its name this afternoon. Beautiful weather conditions, air temperature up at 70 Fahrenheit, 21 Celsius, and a little bit of wind, but not too much. Let's take a look at the Ford Racing starting grid, dominated at the sharp end of the field by Cole Loftsgaard from Round 3 Racing. Spoke to his team last night. They are absolutely delighted with how he has taken to this form of racing, getting used to changing gears again with the H pattern 6 speed. Devin Anderson for Tech Sport will line up around alongside him. Then three of the wheelhouse Robert Noaker Racing cars, Michael Tussey, Will Lucas and Sandy Satulo, Alex Bashura for Spark Performance, the blue numbers indicating the Dark Horse Legends. He's on pole for that. Drivers with a little more experience of life. The Paley Motorsport with AAG, one of two entries for Sam Paley's team. Chris Clark in seventh position is second in the DHL category. Tate Pritt, Colin Harrison, Ryan Persing and Tom Tate just outside the top ten. Then Doug Peterson, Joseph Dedricks, Nick Smithers for Nick Smither Racing. They're running a couple of cars as well. Paolo Salvatore, Walter Bobko for Nick Smither, GT Motorsports, Lou Gilotti and Jim Farley for Wheelhouse Motorsport. If you recognise that name, Jim actually qualified further up the field, but has elected to start from the back because he's a VIP. He's invisible for points. If he gets up into a podium position, he will be allowed to stand on the podium. If you are a follower of all things automotive, that name should mean something to you because he's the CEO of the Ford Motor Company, sits behind the big desk at Detroit when he's there, because he's a man that likes to get out. Just spent a couple of weeks in Australia seeing some of the motorsport down there. He's been instrumental in Ford's expansion of their motorsport program, and whilst Mr. Farley was down there, was watching his socials, and he went to see quite a lot of Ford dealers down there. Bruce Griffin for Flying Lion Motorsports will not be starting. Had an accident yesterday. Arjuna, his car too badly damaged to get on the grid.
1: Yeah, he had hit the right front, I think, initially, but it had really taken a lot of that bodywork off the car, suspension damage as well, and unfortunate that he won't start the season with us here in the Sunshine State.
0: Any chance of that car being back for tomorrow?
1: I don't think so.
0: Oh dear. All right then. Well, then we are down to 18 cars, 9 rows of 2, perfectly lined up in the sunshine over the historic concrete to the green flag for the 2026 Mustang Challenge North America season. It's underway and it's a clean start into the first corner. Cole Loftgaard in the white, blue and red car goes through that daunting turn one and holds on to his pole position. He's converted that into a handy lead. Side by side behind, Devin Anderson is under pressure. Had to give up the inside line there. Michael Tosi coming through. Will Lucas leading the next group in the number 34 car. Keep an eye on him. There's fighting going on. Oh, there's been a little bit of Archie Bargy and Devin Anderson in the darker coloured cars dropped down from second on the grid. He's trying to hold on to fourth position, and I don't think he's going to hold on to the third. Through has gone Michael Tosi in that black car. Side by side through turn seven, Sandy Satulo in the white and red car, that number seven, and a spin for Chris Clark, second in the Dark Horse Legends qualifying in the Bunker Solutions blue, white and red Mustang. He's gone all the way to the back and he will lose that seventh position in which he started. A rather feisty start at the front of the field. Called Loftgaard managed to get away from it. That has paid dividends for him, Arjuna. Behind him, it was all action.
1: It's a bit reminiscent of last year when we saw Robert Nowaker break away at the lead of so many races. Look at this moment, though, as we try to put the power down. Chris Clark in the Dark Horse Legends class trying to close up to Alex Bashura. Gets away with that one, avoids rearing the car into the wall, digs himself out of the grass, and now has 44 minutes left to try and climb up through the field.
0: Yeah, we started with three quarters of an hour on the clock. This is a fast circuit. These cars very much in common with their road-going Dark Horse cousins. As Chris Clark in that Pirelli Motorsport car has got a bit of a mountain to climb now in the number 9 machine. But looks pretty smooth there. The big V8s rumbling around this former airfield. Also coming down into turn 17. There's been a bit of patching going on down there. Surface changes are plenty round here across the line. Cole Loftgaard down from Michael Tosi. As they go across the line, it's about half a second. Then the big gap, 3 seconds back to the battle pack. Devin Anderson, Sandy Satulo, Will Lucas in there with Alex Bashura leading the Dark Horse Legends. The cars are identical, by the way. It is the drivers that make the difference in terms of whether you're a Dark Horse or a Dark Horse Legend. Those drivers who are slightly more experienced in life terms, I would solidly drop into the Legends, not because I am any kind of legend, but because of my date of birth. Down towards turn 7 again, tricky braking area, plenty of bumps down there. Great the way the cars sit down and punch out of that right-hander at the far side of the track.
1: And it's all up to the driver's right foot to limit the wheel spin as well, so it's always interesting. That's where Chris Clark made that mistake, and in some ways that's what most differentiates Dark Horse from Dark Horse Legends, is consistency, right? The less experienced drivers often make these mistakes, and so now Chris has a chance to try and pick back up. Did you see the sideways action from Michael Tosi as we slingshot our way down towards Tower Turn? He's doing a great job to put the pressure on Cole Loftgaard. Go back to practice. Cole Loftgaard, 1.2 seconds quicker in the middle sector than the rest of the field.
0: Yeah, and Michael Tosi there burning some of the Michelin rubber 18-inch racing wheels and Michelin tyres here. Transformed the handling of the car last year. The original season, they competed on 19-inch rims, but in conjunction with the team down with Ford, Michelin have come up with an 18-inch solution, and Ford found the right wheels to go with that. And these cars have really benefited from that last season, and that is carried forward into this. There's a little more prize fund for the Dark Horse Legends this year. Some more money up for grabs at the end of each of the events. And the winner of the Legends gets a very nice end-of-season prize.
1: The choice of a Dark Horse or Raptor one-year lease. We were talking about in practice, would you be able to fit the Raptors in UK roads? I think the answer to that is solid no.
0: No. Ranger Raptor, yes, and we do get those in the UK with the steering wheel on the right-hand side, which is the right side. And when Edsel Ford built his Ford Model T, it had the steering wheel on the right-hand side to start with. Ford, a company, of course, that was founded on motorsport. The Sweepstake Challenge was a car that was built by the first Mr. Ford to go head-to-head with another vehicle manufacturer, and won the race. And from there, the Ford Motor Company began to grow and to flourish to the worldwide power it has been since then. And motorsports played such an important part down through the years. If you're new to us here in Mustang Challenge North America, these are rear drive, no traction control, three pedal cars. This has an H-pattern gearbox with a gear lever, a stick, as they are called here. And there is rev matching available on these cars, as they are with the road-going equivalent. And most of the drivers, if not all of them, choose to use that. I've been told by racing drivers who have tested these cars and been involved in the development that it is an excellent system, and that comes directly from the Dark Horse road car. Alex Bashira leading in that very distinctive drab olive colour, the flat Army or Air Force green, how appropriate that is at this venue, and brightened up with the burnt orange stripes on that car, and he is comfortably leading in the Legends at the moment, sixth position overall.
1: But he has said that as much as his focus is to defend his Dark Horse Legends Championship, remember last year we had a great fight, Zachary Lee, Alfonso Diaz as well, all the way to the very end at the Charlotte Motor Speedway fighting Alex Bashura. But this year, he wants to get into the top five with regularity overall, because this is an optional classification as we watch Will Lucas slide up the inside out through turn one. Sandy Satullo losing a bit of ground now as he's got a slow car off of turn number one.
0: Yeah, the had to avoid that car. Is it continuing? I think it is. So, Alex Bashura already in sixth position. Right ahead of him, Will Lucas. Number seven is Sandy Satullo. So that was the car that was going slowly.
1: And he's still slow.
0: Yeah, that car is not up to speed. Being passed now by Tate Britt in the classic Wimbledon white and blue racing stripes, and another problem for Chris Clark at the back of the field. This is going from bad to worse. That's Lou Gilotti going by him in the yellow front at number 28 as they go through turn 5 under the drive through over bridge down towards the hotel at turn 7. In behind there, I think is it Walter Bobko, I think it was, yeah, just a little spin again for the red, white and blue machine at Christensen Corner there, named after Tom Christensen, the legendary Audi driver.
1: Maybe just a little bit not trailing the brake into the corner enough and losing that rear as it stepped around on him. And I did have a quick chat with Paley Motorsport, and they're really excited for this year, not just with the two cars running under the Paley Motorsports banner, but they're also supporting the Nick Smither Racing pair as well. So four cars for Sam Paley, a Ford Racing development driver, to help and run here, challenging, of course, Wheelhouse Motorsport, who bring in their own experience racing GT4s in previous years. But combined with the excellence of Robert Noaker Racing, two-time champions, of course, of the series, and with Robert himself stepping up to IMSA Michelin Pilot Challenge competition with McCombie McAleer, going to be very excited to see which of those Wheelhouse entries kind of fills the void.
0: McCombie, McAleer, Noaker. Just put the three of those in a car. Oh, they're three great drivers there. We've got Spark Performance here, which is another former driver, Nathan Spark, who's was legendary in single manufacturer series in IMSA a few years ago. At the front of the field, new to this series, round three racings, Cole Loftsgaard pulling out a 1.4 second lead to Michael Tossi in second place in the Black 77. Battles further down the field include the recovering again, Chris Clark, 16th position. And he will be cursing his luck because he, and in fairness, we, and no disrespect at all to Alec Bashura, but we wanted a bit of a race in that Dark Horse Legend. And it looked like Chris Clark, certainly over one or two laps in qualifying, was doing a cracking job earlier in the weekend.
1: It's an early point in the season. We've got a long way to go. And I do think that, remember, Alex did have a couple of rounds last year where balancing his MX-5 responsibilities as well, he did find it a bit difficult. And so there will be opportunities for the rest of that Dark Horse Legends class to fight their way forward. But Bashura is only 8 seconds off our leader right now, Cole Lofsgaard, who, I'll go back to practice, set a lap time that was 1.5 seconds quicker than the rest of the field in free practice two. It's the first time he's in this Ford Mustang Dark Horse. It's the first time the team is racing this car as well. And boy, they brought something magical here to the Sunshine State.
0: Yeah, he's got some South American racing experience. He's parlayed that into being clearly a very quick learner. One of his mechanics, Sam, last night, they're loving having him on the team. Really knows how to pedal these cars quickly. So many characters in the Mustang Challenge North America. They're all car people, all of the teams, all of the engineers and mechanics. Had a great chat with them last night at the season welcome. Thank you to Ford Racing for hosting that over at the Officers Club. Another reminder of the origins of this place. And good turnout by all the teams. Some of them were still working, but we got representatives, I think, from every one of the teams on the grid there. It was great just having a chat and finding out a little bit more about this championship and how these guys go about it. We mentioned, Arjuna, the similarity between this car and the road-going car available in so many different countries now, including, by the way, for those of you who I know are tuning in at just after a quarter past five in the UK. Right-hand drive, Ford Mustang, Dark Horse road cars, as we would say, street cars over here, down the inside for the recovering Sandy Citullo, who makes up a position on the white 63 of Joseph Dedricks down at the turn 7 hairpin. Yeah, these cars are available in the UK and Europe. Mustang still very much a world car. Ford very keen from the start of this series, Arjuna, to get their race teams and their drivers to build relationships with their local Ford dealers. And that makes sense, because obviously this would look great sitting in a Ford showroom, one of these cars. But also practically, there's so much crossover that Ford make it easy. They are not putting a racing premium on the parts. Far from it. In fact, quite the reverse.
1: Head down to Alan J. Ford. Pick up some of your spare parts for this weekend if you need to. Of course, Alan J. Network, the partner of the IMSA Michelin Pilot Challenge race this weekend. But you're correct. This car is anywhere from probably 65-70%, you know, sharing the base of the road cars as Sandy Citullo slips up the inside of the 58 of Nicholas Smithers. That's Dark Horse Legends versus Dark Horse. So there are points at play, but maybe more importantly, track position. I think, John, it's always interesting, though, to look at the rest of the Ford ladder. As Ford builds the Ford Racing Development Program, what a crop of talent they have in 2026. But the GT4, same chassis, strips more of those road car parts off. It becomes more of a race car. And then when you get to the GT3, yes, it's not exactly the same chassis. It's chopped off slightly shorter, and there's obviously a lot more downforce at play. But from Dark Horse to GT4 to GT3, there's a lot of similarities, and you can talk to someone like Jensen Altman about that.
0: Yeah, race to all three. Next weekend, Global Mustang Challenge, or Mustang Cup, should I say. First ever international series, only the third year of this machinery. We've already got a Mustang Cup here in the United States. Exactly the same car, but it's with a different tyre supplier and under slightly different sporting regulations. You can share a car in Mustang Cup. It's a great way to get started. Effectively, two different championships over 2 days of a race weekend. Well, that's kicking off in Australia next weekend at the incredibly glorious Phillip Island, south of Melbourne. And that track will be a wonderful workout. I can't even begin to think how quick these cars will be running down into the first right-hander as they head into the southern loop there. And then coming up over the top of Lukey Heights and down into MG, I am going to find the coverage from that. One of my colleagues from the Antipodes is going to be calling that as part of the GT series and saloon car series out there. 15 minutes gone, half an hour to go. Cross the line goes Cole Loftgaard, who has not been headed in this race through turn one. My goodness me, that round three racing car rides the bumps through that first left-handed corner so well. Incredibly well set up. And look how easy it is for Cole Loftgaard to rotate the car, to turn the car into the corner. He's doing it with precision, but that is a platform underneath him that is really helping him out.
1: Half a second gain on the last lap as well. So as we see the balance shift get further into this race, the tyres start to wear a bit more as well. That car seemingly just coming stronger, which is exactly what you want to see. And when I was talking to one of the drivers yesterday, it was Tom Tate, and he was saying that when he compared his data with Robert Noaker, the thing that he really noticed was Robert Noaker plays at the wheel.
0: Yeah.
1: It's not always steady. Whereas Tom was saying, coming from a formula background, it's one turn into the corner,
0: yeah,
1: hold the angle, yeah, and release.
0: Release,
1: it.
0: Yeah.
1: And so that's one of the things that we're watching right now. Yes, the cars are moving around as they're putting the 500 horsepower down to the ground, but they are also having to manage that weight across of this track.
0: Each event weekend, we have a particular look at a team or a number of teams. First round of the season, so we're not looking at any championship leaders or anything like that, but we are going to look at some of the Wheelhouse Motorsport with Robert Noaker Racing drivers in our Ford Racing team update. They qualified well, and at the moment their team is being led by Michael Tozzi in second position. In fourth position, Will Lucas in the number 34, leading in the second place, in the DHL, the Dark Horse Legends. Just confused myself there at the moment because the timing screen says the number 8 is in ninth position, and that got me confused. Sorry, that's Tom Tate. And we also wanted to keep an eye on Jim Farley. He's also driving one of the Wheelhouse cars, the number 17. Now, he started all the way at the back, and he's worked his way through to 15th position as well as he comes through. He, as I said, as we were setting it up with the Mustang Challenge team update for Wheelhouse Motorsport, as I said when we were doing the grid, he is invisible for points. So if he was to win his class, then the driver in second position would get the full points through Christensen Corner then for that second place car, Tom Tate in the Legends. And we'll try and pick up Mr. Farley at some stage. Tech Sport going through further down the field. 34, that's Devin Anderson and Will Lucas having their battle. The 22 and the 34, Tech Sport and Wheelhouse Motor Sports with Robert Noaker, RNR, you'll see on some of those cars. Mr. Farley ploughing a lonely furrow out at the Big Bend Turn 5. 10th in Dark Horse, done a 2.19 even. Very respectable indeed. This is fourth outing in Mustang Challenge. He was at Le Mans last year for the Invitational.
1: and at WeatherTech Raceway in the build-up to that to get acclimatized to the car once again, as well as the series debut at Mid-Ohio back in 2024. So really great to see him join us, and I can only imagine what he must think seeing the growth of this series as well. Look at the fight that we were just watching between Devin Anderson and Will Lucas. Those are the two Ford Racing development drivers in the series. You've got Devin Anderson, finished second last year behind Robert Noaker, in many ways the driver that many will have identified to put a big charge at the start of this season to really assert himself as the one to watch. But then Will Lucas comes in as both the Miles Cup and Parnelli Cup championship winner in the Mustang Cup last year. I think Will's really the one that's trying to prove his point.
0: And that's the Miles Cup and the Parnelli Cup. Those are the two championships I talked about. One on the first race day of the meeting, one on the second. It effectively runs like two completely separate race meetings. You get practice qualifying and a race on one day, practice qualifying a race on the other. You can do both of them, as he did last year, and win both the Cups if you want to share the car with a family member, and we've seen that done in Mustang Cup, or a friend, split the costs, then you do that. One of your races day one, one of your races day two, and you potentially could both come away with the championship.
1: And maybe not always necessarily a friend, but think about having a driver coach there as well. Ooh. You give the driver coach the opportunity to get back into the car and give yourself great data. I think it's such a unique thing in the world of racing.
0: Great idea.
1: There's so many things that Ford are doing in this Mustang ladder that I think a lot of other manufacturers are probably looking at and wondering where they can learn from, such as the Mustang platform being shared from the grassroots all the way up to the IMSA WeatherTech Sports Car Championship.
0: And Le Mans.
1: And Le Mans.
0: World Endurance Championship. That GT3 Mustang will be competing there again this year. So battling Mustangs right throughout the field. Coming down to turn seven now, the white and blue Mustang is that of Paolo Salvatore for Toro Racing. Doug Pedersen behind him. Then Nick Smithers and Joe Dedricks. There are the four cars that are battling. Joe with a fairly standard-looking white car. It's the yellow car on the move at the moment. That's just the Pedersen Racing Machine going through turn 10. Love this section of the track. And that is a change for position. Nice move there from Doug in that 87 car. At the front of the field, Loftsgaard still well ahead. Tozzi, second place. Decent battle for third and fourth there. And it's still Devin Anderson ahead of Will Lucas. Meantime, Sandy Satulo's got some company as well. That's Tom Tate, is it? That he's just gone by. Yes, I think it is. Down into turn 17, and the battle for the last step of the podium, the final position on the box at the end of the race, is really hotting up at turn 4.
1: And this is where, in the 12 hours when the night comes, marbles everywhere, you have to pick your line so perfectly. But here, we're just 25 minutes about to be complete. It's a great chance for Will Lucas to try and get back to the inside, but Devin Anderson, wise to it, holds the middle
0: over the bumps into the hairpin at turn 7. This is going to compromise the Texport dark blue and striped car on the way out. Flat out through that kink. 8-9. Really swoopy, quick commitment turns here. Now braking area. Turn 10. Opportunity to get up the right-hand side here. So easy to overcook that corner and find yourself on the dirt and the grass. But that they're both driving very well indeed. Although on the ragged edge of adhesion down into tower corner now. Tower turn so named because, well, the air traffic control tower used to be right on that area of the circuit. And then into the almost, but not quite in these cars, flat out switchbacks that are the Jean de Bian bends, named after Olivier Jean de Bian, the famed Le Mans driver and winner, won in 1962 along with Phil Hill, who was then the current F1 champion. And side by side coming out of that now, this is the battle for third place. I think that's done. I think that was a tiny bit too defensive there by Devin Anderson, and he's given up that third place.
1: You saw Will Lucas swing out wide. He was willing to risk traveling a further distance to carry more momentum, whereas Anderson, so concerned about going tight, just lost all that speed and maybe a little bit loose as well. We've got to remember, John, while yes, these cars don't have traction control, so they slide around when they put the power down, what they do have is anti-lock brakes, which have a track like Sebring, when you're trying to attack some of these braking zones, can bail you out of tricky situations.
0: Well, you do have traction control. It's called your backside and your right foot. That's your traction control sensory areas. That's why this is great racing. And you can miss gears. And you can miss your upshift. You can miss your downshift. Or you could just get the throttle on a little bit too early, which is exactly what Will Lucas has done. 9.1 seconds, I want you to remember that. That was the gap when he got into third place between himself and Michael Tosi ahead of him. Tosi's 4 seconds behind our leader, but there's great battling further down the field. And that dark red Nick Smith has driven number 58 was having a look down the inside there of Chris Clark in the blue and white car. Still trying to fight his way through the field. He'll go down the inside of the white-fronted Paolo Salvatore's number 84 through Christensen Corner into turn four, and then big bend at turn five. Ahead of them, the yellow-fronted car is Doug Pedersen, ninth in Dark Horse. And that Salvatore, Chris Clark, and Chris Clark and Nick Smithers battle, by the way, that's for third position in Dark Horse Legends. So that is the battle for the last step of the podium in Legends. Incredible stuff. With Paolo in third, Chris in fourth, and Smithers in fifth at the moment. 84. And Paolo Salvatore, 84. 80, the number nine car is Chris Clark. And he's still giving a little bit of pressure through turn 10. Give up the exit of turn 10, maybe just a little bit to straighten out turn 11. Flat out through that kink and into the braking alpha tower corner.
1: Definitely not a passing zone there as the track narrows up as you now slingshot your way out. Paolo was here a couple of weeks ago racing in the Mustang Cup in a new class they have with some classic Mustang machinery. He is a Ford fan, and that is why racing in Mustang Challenge means so much to him. He's going defensive. And as they work onto the Almond Straight, watch for the run from Clark.
0: Yeah, a bit of a problem for the other car that was involved with this, which was Joe Dedricks in that all-white number 63. He went into the runoff at the hairpin at turn 7 and has since been moving very slowly. I think he's got a mechanical issue. And indeed, we're being told now by race control he's getting the black and orange flag to pull into the pits with a mechanical issue. Also in that battle, we've just seen Paolo Salvatore drop away a little bit. Sorry, Nick Smithers drop away a little bit as he went over the curbs at turn 14. Joe Dedricks, he's back up to speed now. But is he dropping some fluid? I can see a little haze from underneath the car. And that's why. Now, his team, Wheelhouse Motorsport, very, very experienced team. And they'll be making sure he's aware of that. You don't get any grace with a mechanical black flag. Most flags you'll get three times past the start line to come in and attend to it, but it's the soonest possible instant for a mechanical black flag, because if he is putting any kind of vapor or liquid on the circuit, then that obviously is dangerous to you, to your fellow competitors.
1: Car still looks like it's sitting square. So for a moment, I'd almost wondered if it was a tire rub. It looked a bit like smoke potentially, but I think you're right. It was a vapor of some kind. So it will be very interesting to hear if anyone reports anything down on the track potentially. But as we continue to run, John, this has been a remarkably trouble-free Mustang Challenge race. Remember, we had a couple of races last year where our safety car interventions kind of made the races very stop and start.
0: Yeah, Joe Dedricks then in front of his team. He's not go any further. Luigi Lotti's gone behind the wall in the G2 Motorsports number 28. Meantime, here's a battle we haven't talked about. Let's look down through the timing screen. And Ryan Pearsing and Colin Harrison are battling over 6th and 7th in the Dark Horse category. Bright green number 29 coming onto the front straight now is the Pirelli Motorsport with AAG Racing, Ryan Pearsing driven car. Now that is a great colour for a Mustang. Absolutely fluorescent green and shining in the early afternoon sunshine here at Sebring International Raceway. Right in the wheel tracks and pulling out down the inside. Is that a potential for the second Tech Sport car? Devin Anderson running fourth and Colin Harrison, his teammate, in seventh at the moment in that black and bright orange machine. Some great liveries here. Again, through the 18 cars, whether they are a single colour or a little more daring, I think, what do you reckon? I think Colin is a little bit quicker, but he just can't find enough room and pace to get by.
1: I think what we're seeing is Ryan Pearsing making his first sports car start. He was racing last year at Radical Cup North America. The 18-year-old brother of Lamborghini Super Trofeo driver Nick Pearsing. Great to see him join the IMSA paddock as well. But this is not just his first start. It's the first weekend, as I understand it, that he has driven this car.
0: Wow.
1: And so it's a lot of learning. And so he's done a great job so far. But Colin Harrison, he's a veteran of the series now. And so this is when that experience of the tire, 30-plus minutes into this race, really comes in crucial.
0: Leader then at the front of the field, the Trim Techs Ford Mustang from round three racing. Cole Loftsgaard comes to the line and clicks off his 14th lap. 2:14.2, his fastest time. That was a 15.5. He does not need to go any faster. This is excellent race management from the man who leads. Classic red, white and blue Mustang Racing colour scheme as well.
1: And of course, a rather tall driver as well. It was quite interesting seeing the height difference between him and Alex Bashore. I saw some people wondering how easy it is to fold up longer frames into the Mustang Challenge. Apparently, maybe possible.
0: Which is good news for you. What are you, 6 foot six?
1: 6'5".
0: 6'5".
1: That 1 inch makes it a little bit easier.
0: Okay, that sounds reasonable. Through turn one, this is now a three-car battle for sixth position, as Sandy Satulo, after a not great start, has come into his own in the second half of this race, and that number seven Wheelhouse Motorsport with R&R machine has caught now and begins to put pressure on the black and orange Tech Sport Colin Harrison driven car. He'll feel he's been held up by that fluorescent green car. They go to the right, they go to the middle. Sandy's going, yeah, guys, absolutely. You keep fighting, you're compromising your lap times. Sandy, last time around, a 2:14.6, took the better part of a second and a half of these two because they're not on the optimum racing line.
1: Every time Pearsing finds himself looking in the mirror, costing them tenths per corner right now, such as the amount of time they're having to give up in this fight. And so remember, Sandy's car went slow for about a lap or so. Maybe there was a small tech issue that they were able to turn it off and turn it on again. He's turning up the action down to tower turn.
0: Gets down the inside of the number 21, the black and orange car of Corrison at tower turn, but couldn't make it happen. There's a lot of Michelin rubber being laid on the ground by these three drivers, and for a moment Ryan Pearsing has a little bit of breathing space. Now he's got to stop looking in his mirror. Now he's got to be looking ahead to Tate Pritt in the automatic racing white and blue car, which is one place further up the road. And Tate's lap times have dropped away. He did a 17.4 last time around. So Santatulo taking a second and a half. I think one or two of the drivers have asked a little too much of their Michelin tyres. I'm Devin Anderson in the 17s as well. Contrast that with the front of the field where Cole Loftsgaard, obviously no one can pick his line, but he did a 15.9, 15.8 for Michael T. Is there yet a grandstand finish coming in. Turn one, battle for sixth position in the dark course category. Down the inside, the black and orange car. That's going to be two places lost, I predict, from Persic as Satulo takes the opportunist manoeuvre to the left-hand side and has the position taken well before Christensen corner.
1: I'm not sure if there was a moment there, but he almost had to open up the steering, went wide, scrubbed his momentum, and now you could see how much they're pushing as Harrison right sides into the gravel outside of turn five, kicking up all of that dirt, because Sandy Satulo is a man on action right now.
0: I think that Colin Harrison knows he's going to have a battle in the next 9.5 minutes or thereabouts. He is laying dark lines out of every corner, and he very nearly overcooked it coming out of four into Big Bend at turn five. Got on the throttle. He was a little bit wide, and I think he's got into some of the dirt and the marbles that was already there. Right-hand side Michelin tyres in the dirt. A little bit of rally crossing there. I've ever seen a Mustang rally cross car. If I mention that, Mark Rush, who's the man for the sport, he'll get it done. They're in everything else at the moment, on road and off. W2RC, World Rally Raid, Kit 2 in Portugal this weekend. Not been a good run for the Broncos, but they'll bounce back. Very competitive run in the Dakar at the start of the year. Yeah, that Tech Sport car coming through turn 16 now. The back end is starting to wave around, and a much, much neater and therefore faster exit onto the Ullman straight by Sandy Satulo, and the red and white car pulls immediately to the left hand side. He'll get this done under the braking for the right hander at turn 17. He's already there, just lets the car drift out back onto the racing line. He'll pinch back into the right hand side under the Mission Foods bridge, does it perfectly well. That is how you overtake into turn 17, set up from the two previous corners.
1: And it's still not easy to slow the car in the time you have, because in Sunset is the car, the corner drifts to the right and then goes heavy to the right. There's a blind entry that you commit to as you're braking, modulate the braking all the way under the bridge, spot the blue dots at the top of the bridge. That's the optimal line for you to put the power down, run to the edge of the wall. No grass there anymore, so you can use the track on offer. And Sandy Satulo, I've got to say, I'm very curious to ask him post-race what his shoot was.
0: He dropped down from, what was it, fourth position? Dropped way back, fighting his way up to sixth class now. Alex Bashir is still leads Dark Horse Legends in fifth position overall. Exactly where he wanted to be. He's 4 seconds behind Devin Anderson and closed in half a second. There is a bit of worry for me for the leaders, because Cole Loftsgaard did a 16.4 last time around, and he's been cut to 5.5 seconds now because Michael Tozzi put in a 15.7. So that is 3/4 of a second gone from the lead on that last lap. Meantime, Bashura, Spark Performance, still leading. Can he find something to chase down the red, white and blue number 22 Tech Sport racing car, Devin Anderson? Fifth I think he'd take, fourth I think he'd love.
1: Again, because he is also a competitor in the Dark Horse category. There are points that he is fighting for there alongside the Dark Horse Legends Championship. Going back to the lead, it's going back and forth. Colard once again in Sector 2 is strong and extends the gap slightly. But Sector 1, Sector 3, that's where Tozzi's strong. And we are talking 0.1 of a second between them. They are so closely matched. The two newcomers to the series as well, really getting to grips with this car really quickly.
0: Yeah, down to 5.5 seconds now. Check in with our leader and see if we can work out what the issue is. He, at the moment, has got Walter Bobko for Nick Smith Racing, bright orange number 88, ahead of him. So that car will have to be dealt with by the round three, the R3R Racing team. It's the Trimtex red, white, blue, the star on the side of that car. Beautiful piece of livery work on that car. Worked really well with the red and white stripes on the top of the car. Classic shape, the Mustang. Surely one of the most recognisable. Been around for such a long time. And a couple of changes of design back in the 80s and the 90s. But ultimately, when relaunched, what, a decade and more ago now, went back to the sort of 65, 66, 67, 68 sort body shape. Steve McQueen Bullet, 67 and a half, 67 and a quarter, actually, if you want to be pedantic. And here comes Cole, getting flash on the indicator from Walter Bobko, the Nick Smither racing driver, just to let him know to go past on the right-hand side. Now, what is happening to this lead? We are down to just under 5 minutes to go. Let's get a couple of laps at the very least. I don't think Michael Tozzi has got enough to gain back 2.5 seconds. A lap, a 16-2 there for the leader. And a 16-8. Now, it's back up to 8 seconds. So the big battle now, further downfield. And that is... Oh, Nick Smith is going off at turn 10, on the exit of turn 10. He'd be annoyed with himself there. He was having a good run, dropped away from that three-car battle earlier on, and he's dropped down now behind Jim Farley. Paolo Salvatore was in there as well. They were having a decent little scrap for 13th and 14th, but in Nick and Paolo's case, that was 4th and 5th in Dark Horse Legends. Chris Clark has established himself in third now in Dark Horse Legends, 11th overall. He's 7 seconds behind Tom Tate in second. Bashur is still leading that class. Yeah, that is a classic case of a driver watching his miss and not where he needs to turn the car in.
1: And now I'm hoping Paolo is going to avoid that same mistake with Jim Farley really, really putting the pressure on down to Sunset Bend. Jim gets a little bit uncomfortable as he works through the first part of the corner, but my goodness.
0: Wow, cut it back. Takes a completely different line. That is one of the corners where you're really searching for grip with now getting on for what, 18, 19 laps on these tyres. You'll be looking for grip from the front end. You're trying to avoid the worst of the bumps. Farley, an accomplished racer, will be having the time of his life in behind Paolo Salvatore there. What he won't want to do, though, is affect Paolo's race. He's not in this championship. He's an invitational class. We've had a few down through the last couple of seasons. Just waiting for the leader to come down turn 17. I don't think we'll get the white flag this time around. Let's see as they come through. 2.12. No, we will. We will. I miscalculated that one. So there are 3 miles to go in the first round of the Mustang Challenge North America 26. As time was ticking down there. So now, Cole has to just hold on to this. Where are the battles? Bashur has caught Anderson. Bashura, I think, has caught Anderson, and that's a battle for fourth overall. That's an incredible run from Alex Bashura. Surely there's been some kind of issue. I said that Devon's time was going out a little bit. The 22 Dexport, red, white, and blue car. This is not a class position. This is an overall position, and this would give Bashura a top four finish. Exactly what he's looking for.
1: And he has only lost 1.4 seconds compared to his fastest lap of the race. Compare that to our leader, who's 3 seconds slower than his fastest lap of the race. Bashura is showing us the merits of consistency, and Anderson, one way then the other, looking in the mirror. Bashura's going to have to wait to the end of this lap, I think.
0: Gets the front end, almost sniffing the ground there as he breaks so hard for turn number 7. The hairpin, half a lap to go at the front of the field. Down 3 and Wheelhouse with first and second. Wheelhouse are going to have 2 cars on the podium. Question mark? Or is it going to be Spark Performance and TechSport. No, I think they're too far back. No doubt about Loftsgaard from pole position. An absolutely brilliant run. Converted the pole position into the lead at turn one. Very committed through turn one on cold Michelin tyres.
1: First outing for the team and the driver in Mustang Challenge. And what more could you ask for in what has been a dominant performance so far?
0: Just has to let it roll through turn seven. Don't get on the throttle too early. Don't provoke any slide from the rear Michelins. He's nowhere near the edge of the performance. All over. And the checkered flag for round one of 2026. Mustang Challenge North America seen first. Like all Loftsgaard for round three racing, the battle for the mine is still on. Tozzi's gone through in second, and Will Lucas for Wheelhouse will come through in third. But what about fourth and fifth? The drag to the line is quite long here. Devin Anderson's going to hold it by about a couple of Mustangs length from Bashura in fifth. What a run from Alex Chura, who'll take Dark Horse. Big gap then back to Sandy Satulo. It's really a story of what might have been for Sandy. That Wheelhouse Motorsport number 7 red and white car had the pace, but bizarrely dropped off the lead very early on, and he spent the rest of the race trying to make that up. Level 3, wasn't it? Coming through Big Bend. All of the headline grabbing will be Cole Loftsgaard and Alex Bashura. Once that little mistake was made by Chris Clark, who recovered back to third in class with Tom Teat in second. So another Wheelhouse podium there. My goodness me, they've done well in their first outing is in this championship. But Bashura, although bereft of pressure from anyone from his own class, I thought a very, very sensible and measured race.
1: Absolutely. And when we saw that fight into turn seven, I instantly saw Devin's body language with the car and thought all Bashura needs to be thinking about is the run onto the Elmwood straight and trying to do what we've seen so many times before. Although, having said that, Cole Loftsgaard doesn't really know what it's like to race wheel to wheel around here.
0: Not yet. Close anybody got to them as coming out of turn 17 when they were side by side coming to the start. And that was it. That was all they wrote for that one. It's a debut victory for round three racing and Cole Loftsgaard in the Mustang Challenge North America for 2026. And you would not put it past him to do exactly the same tomorrow.
1: And going back to the team very quickly, that's an up-and-coming team looking to develop talent, the talent they have in Cole.
0: Let's confirm the Ford Mustang Challenge North America results. Then Loftsgaard, Tozzi, and Will Lucas, two Motorsports drivers on the podium. TechSport with Devin Anderson. And a final couple of laps battle with Alex Bashura from Spark Performance. Alex taking the Dark Horse Legends win. Sandy Satulo with a fight back to sixth position ahead of Colin Harrison, TechSport driver. Then Automatic Racing's Tate Britt in eighth. Ryan Persing for Pirelli Motorsport with AAG Racing. And second in Dark Horse Legend for another Wheelhouse Motorsport, Tom Tate. He rounds up the top 10. Chris Clark, oh, he'll be kicking himself just a little bit too high with the right hand pedal early on and looped the Pirelli Motorsport number 9 car, costing him any chance of the winning Legends, but he still come out on the podium and get some points. Doug Peterson, Jim Farley up from 18th to 13th at the end for Wheelhouse Motorsport. Then Paolo Salvatore, Nick Smither, Walter Bobko, the two NSR cars together in 15th and 16th. Joe Dedricks went behind the wall and was retired. Problem for Luigi Lotti in the G2 Motorsports car. No start for Bruce Griffin after a damaged car and an incident in practice session. What's not to like? We had V8s and side-by-side action in our first race of the week for the 74th running of the Mobil 1 12 Hours of Sebring. And what a way to kiss off. The good news is, if you enjoyed that, we've got more of the same tomorrow, and Arjuna will be alongside me, John Hines, dreamed of for the whole of the 2026 season. We've got some fantastic, iconic race circuits to go, and we'll do it all again tomorrow on the 3¾ miles of Sebring International Raceway. Make sure you join us then for more Mustang Challenge North America. Bye-bye.
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0: What a way to kick off our Fast Friday here at Sebring International Raceway, as we've got hopefully 19 Mustangs to come out on the track for a 45-minute contest for the second race in the 2026 season. Hello, everybody, in the Ford Racing Global Broadcast Centre. I'm John Hindhoff. Off to my right, Arjuna Kankapati, as we're getting ready for another edition of some great racing on a track that could almost have been built for these Ford Mustangs. And our coverage of the Mustang Challenge North America brought to you by Ford Racing. The weather is doing its bit. It's already 68 Fahrenheit in the air, 81 Fahrenheit on the track. That's 27 Celsius on the track and a very pleasant 20 in the air. And we are getting ready for some more fun. Yesterday's race was absolutely outstanding. And maybe, just maybe, we're seeing the birth of another Ford Racing superstar. First of all, before we tell you what happened in detail yesterday, let's tell you where we are. For those of you not here at Sebring International Raceway, and by the way, it's a packed crowd of knowledgeable endurance and sports car racing fans. 3¾ miles. We talk about turn numbers in most places, but here it's the names. Le Mans Curve, Ullman Straight, Gurney Bend. These are legends of the sport, and rightly so. The action areas at that first fast, insanely quick first left-hand corner. Then the big, big braking down at the hairpin in front of the hotel. And let's not forget Sunset Bend. The sun's just come up from the opposite side of the track, so we won't get to see why Sunset is so cold. But turn 17 in two parts is a passing opportunity if you can keep your four Michelin tyres on the ground. Well, I mentioned that we had a race yesterday, and it gave us plenty to think about as we opened the season in style. So let's just remind ourselves of what happened yesterday. At the drop of the green flag, we had a pretty decent getaway, and our pole man called Lofsgaard led them to the first green of 2026. He jumped away through that first left-hander and had a decent lead. In Dark Horse Legends, Chris Clark had a spin down at turn 7, which took him out of contention. And then Joe Dedricks, with smoke coming out the back of the car, that car was retired, asked to come into the pit lane by the race control. Alice Bashira, he was driving away from the field in the Dark Horse Legends. Cole Lofsgaard came to the line and won overall, and Bashira won it comfortably, chasing down third overall. So Bashira fourth and winning the Dark Horse, and Cole Lofsgaard converting that pole position to the win. Just before we look at the Ford Racing starting grids, Arjuna Kankapati, are we seeing the early signs of another Ford Racing superstar?
3: Quite possibly, and I had a chance to catch up with Cole this morning, and he said that he came here to Mustang Challenge to prove himself to Ford. He's not young. He's 30 years young, in his words. But it's an opportunity for him to stand out. And with the Ford Racing CEO Jim Farley on the grid as well, everyone has stood up and counted the driver that was 1.2 seconds quicker in Sector 2.
0: That was for the first qualifying yesterday, for yesterday's race. His second best time is only good enough for the second row. Here's your Ford Racing starting grid. Well, Michael Tosi will start on pole position for Wheelhouse Motorsport, one of the super teams that we were featuring yesterday. Devon Anderson for TechSport alongside him. Then Cole in third with Sandy Satulo, who was a bit of a star yesterday, actually. Had a problem. We didn't really get to the bottom of that. Lost power early on and had to fight.

0: his way back, and he did that. He'll start from fourth today with Will Lucas in fifth position. Alex Bashura, DHL pole sitter for Spark Performances on the outside of row number three. On row four, it's Tate Britton and Chris Clark, Ryan Persing and Colin Harrison on five. On six, Tom Tate and Doug Peterson, Joseph Dedricks and Paolo Salvatore on row seven. Row eight, Jim Farley is an invitational car. He is invisible for points. He's got Nick Smithers for company. It's Walter Bobco and Luigi Lotti on the ninth row. And I'm just trying to see if Bruce Griffin is out there. I think he is. Bruce Griffin and the Flying Lion Motorsport didn't take part in yesterday. Oh, no, he's not. My apologies. I thought I saw a flash of the car. That car still has not been repaired. 45 minutes on the clock, green flag in the air, and Michael Tozzi does exactly today what Cole Loftsgaard did yesterday, and that is jump away in that number 77. That was an awesome start. He's got Devin Anderson right behind him for company in the red, white and blue cars. They come through Christensen Corner and the early part of the lap. Everyone has got through turn one. Yes, they have. Into three and four. And Anderson goes to the right, goes to the left, tries to find a way through early on. Called Michelin tyres. Side by side behind them, Satulo and Loftsgaard. And Satulo in the red and white car is in third position at the moment. That's where he's qualified, and that's where he's trying to hold on to that at the moment. Alex Bashura has made a good start and sits in behind them. He's up to fifth position, but it's Loftsgaard who holds on to third. Meantime, the two leaders are side by side coming out of seven through that flat out kink at a great start for the first half a lap.
1: Cole Loftsgaard and Alex Bashura both told me that they'll be starting on old scrub tires, and it will take a couple of laps for them to find their feet. And maybe that's where Michael Tozzi and Devin Anderson have an advantage right now, as they begin to try and build their advantage at the very front. Will Lucas also told me that he wanted to be more aggressive on the start, because, John, in these races, it's so hard to make passes. You've got to set them up and really, through a sequence of corners, try and make something happen.
0: Little love tap. Ding, ding. I'm here. Hello, this is Devin Anderson calling on the leader, Michael Tozzi. Just a little nudge on the rear bumper coming out of tower turn. Now through that sweeping set of corners that we call the Jean de Béarn bends, named after Olivier Jean de Béarn, Le Mans winner in 1962 with the then F1 world champion at the same time in that car was Phil Hill. American of some note, lovely bloke, interviewed him a few times. Coming down the Ullman straight now, coming to the 17th and final corner. It's almost two corners, to be honest. That's how you have to think of it. Take that first apex, the clipping point close to the concrete wall, then let the car breathe in this and settle over the bumps before you turn it in for the second part of the corner. And at the end of the first lap, it is the pole man, Michael Tozzi, from Devin Anderson, Cole Loftsgaard, Sandy Satulo. Alex Bashura's made places up to fifth spot. Will Lucas, Chris Clark, Ryan Persing, Tate Pritt and Tom Tate are your top 10. And Chris Clark's made up a bit of ground as well. Just got Will Lucas between himself and Alex Bashura. The blue number panels, when you see these cars from the side, they are the Dark Horse Legends. The red are the Dark Horse. The machinery is identical. The driver is the determining factor there. And we already had a little coming together at turn 13 between the leaders. And that's been looked at by race control. They do not like to see nose-to-tail contact coming through a corner.
1: And in these cars, you've got to be so careful as well, because that front splitter, it's so crucial to the balance of the car, and it can be very easy to slightly damage that part and affect the entire aero balance. I had mentioned that Loftsgaard, starting on old tires, said he might need some time to build up. Well, he is starting to latch onto the tail end of Devin Anderson and Michael Tozzi. And what makes these cars so difficult, John, is that you've got to find that balance. You can't overdrive it, but it is so easy to underdrive the car as well, and that's where these drivers are trying to find the balance.
0: Loftsgaard just overdriving a little bit, coming out of turn 13, tower turn, dropping his left rear Michelin into the dirt. There's quite a drop off there. Going off the circuit, it's not a problem. You lose a bit of forward motion, but coming back on, you've got to be really careful. You don't catch the inside shoulder on the curb. It's actually better to straighten the car out and keep on the dirt for a little while rather than come back, because there's a little trench being dug there with all the drivers who've been pushing the limits of the track. For a moment, it looked like Cole Loftgaard was on terms with the leaders. That little mistake has dropped him maybe 10 Mustang Dark Horse R lengths behind the pair of leaders who are back on the front straight now and across that famous checkered stripe, where on Saturday at 10 past 10 in the morning we'll start the 74th running of the Mobil 1 12 Hours of Sebring. A huge amount of Ford Mustangs here this weekend in competition, quite aside from the 19 that we started the weekend with here. There's another dozen, actually, over 30 Mustangs here this weekend competing in the various IMSA Championship. So the leaders then settling into race pace, and it does look as though Cole Loftgaard has got pace in that round three racing car. What was the thought on starting on all tyres? Had he gone through his allocation? Does he think that he can make these tyres last for 45 minutes?
1: Well, the joys of racing, you're always trying to optimise your performance, also optimise your cost. And so right. The wise thing for him, he was with the budget that they have, was to use the tyres from qualifying. And he did say that he's not too concerned about that being a factor over the 45 minutes. We're talking about 2.5 to 3 seconds of fall off across our 45 minute races, John. And that's why I'll go back to the overdriving versus underdriving. You overdrive too early at the start, you may have 5 seconds of fall off. But if you underdrive the car, you may be losing crucial seconds at the start of this race. And that's where Robert Noaker was so good last year. And look at this already. We've got a more competitive championship than we did in 2025.
0: Wheelhouse Motorsport from TechSport from round three. Wheelhouse Motorsport with the most entries. We featured them in our Ford Racing team update yesterday. We'll look at another team today. We'll give you all the details of that in a moment. But that Wheelhouse Motorsport is in association with Robert Noaker Racing. So Robert been passing on some of the knowledge that he's gained. They ran up to 6 cars last year at times. That's a lot of data on a car that hasn't changed at all now since last year.
1: Exactly. Between 2023 and 2024, we had the change of the Michelin tire from 19 down to 18. That was one of the things that drivers had actually pushed for, and Michelin and Ford responded. Also, some changes to some components, but it's a lot easier for these teams coming into a new year. However, there are some new drivers jumping into the championship. Will Lucas has got the advantage, though, of a full year in Mustang Cup. What is different, though, in Mustang Challenge, John, is the compressed schedule. Just 2 practices and 1 qualifying. And he told me he nursed an issue in qualifying a couple of days ago because there just isn't time between the different sessions to get the car fixed up.
0: One of the things eagle-eyed viewers around the circuit and spectators around the circuit may have noticed is that we've got the galloping Mustang back on the grills of the cars this year. There was various times last year when they weren't there, looking very much like Steve McQueen Bullitt, of course, because if you remember that dark green car did not have the galloping Mustang on the front. There was reasons for that, because the racing was so close that Ford Racing wanted to get as much air through the front of the car as possible, so parts of the grille weren't fitted last year. There's an upgraded cooling package on these cars for this year. I don't think you can complain when you've got to make upgrades because the racing was so close already. And so there's an upgraded cooling package, which means the Dark Horse grill can go back on, and that would be the same part as you would go down to Alan J. Automotive on US 27 South, which is not a million miles away from where we're sitting now. Go and talk to the very nice parts team there. And so many of the parts on these Mustang Dark Horse are the racing parts. The racing versions of these cars are identical to the road-going versions that you can buy at your local Ford dealer. That Ford Racing actually give a dossier to the drivers and the teams with the part numbers on. There's no racing tax, if you will, to go onto that. You go down to your Ford dealer. Indeed, they encourage you to have a relationship with your dealer. I know some Ford dealers around the country have been asking their local teams if they can have the cars in the showroom when they're not being raced. And why wouldn't you want something like that number 33, Alex Bashira Spark Performance, in your Ford showroom? Because that would cause a bit of a stir.
1: It's a gorgeous car, the olive green, the orange highlights as well. But unfortunately, the last time we're going to see Alex Bashira this year in the 2026 Mustang Challenge North America, our defending Dark Horse Legends champion, who last year was balancing his Mustang Challenge campaign and an MX-5 season. But this year, some other priorities. Alex and his partner welcoming a newborn in May, and so he's going to take a bit of a step back from racing. However, I am sure he will be back. He was telling me that the hopes are to jump into a GT4, hopefully a Ford Mustang in the future.
0: That sounds like a plan. Absolutely sounds like a plan. Well, he's given us plenty of entertainment down through the years, and he'd be looking for a perfect weekend here. Two poles, two fastest Dark Horse Legends laps, and two wins the moment he's on course for that. He wanted to show that he could be up at the sharp end of things, wanted to finish inside. He's finished well inside the top 10 in the past, but he wanted to upgrade that to top 5 finishes. Did that yesterday and was knocking on the door of fourth position as they came across the line yesterday.
1: He finished fifth in the Dark Horse class last year. Yes, he was a Dark Horse Legends champion, but it's an optional classification, and it was a really interesting balance between sometimes the Dark Horse competitors needing to fight past for track position, sometimes just thinking they needed points at the end of races as we worked closer to the checkered flag. Bashura is about 8 seconds clear of Chris Clark, and I wonder if that means that with Will Lucas closing in one of the Dark Horse machines, he won't feel the need to go so defensive.
0: Is he a racing driver? Is he in a racing car? Does he have a racing helmet on, Arjuna?
1: Especially if this is his last race
0: exactly
1: for a while.
0: Exactly right. I think you might see some decent defence here from Alex Bashira as he crosses the line. The lead is still only half a second apart, but good battling going on down the field. This is for overall fifth position. Bashira going through the first corner now. I tell you what, Alex's car is set up really nicely. It's riding the bumps notably better than some others out there. Will Lucas closing in that multicoloured car, the number 34 machine from Wheelhouse Motorsports. A Wheelhouse first, third and sixth at the moment. Under 0.4 of a second coming out of Big Ben and heading down towards the heavy braking area at turn number 7. It's very, very undulating in the braking area there. But both of them get the cars pulled up. Hello to you at the track. And those of you watching around the world on the Ford Racing official YouTube channel and website, timing and scoring available for you as well. Don't need to tell you the gap between Alex Bashira in the dark olive number 33 and Will Lucas in the multicolored 34. You can see it for yourself. It's 3/5 of absolutely nothing at all. And it looks as if Will is getting a little bit frustrated there. He's using a lot more racetrack coming out of turn 13, tower turn, and heading into those sweepers before the right-hander onto the back straight. Yes, if I'd sent them left-handed there, they'd have been off into the new camping area. They'd have found some friends, I'm fairly certain.
1: Lots of friends around this track.
0: Absolutely packed this week already. Couldn't believe how many people there were here Tuesday and Wednesday. This is our first track action of what is an incredibly packed Fast Friday. Again, Lucas looks to the right-hand side. Can't get through. Just looking at the other battles. Chris Clark not able to close in at the moment. He's sitting in 7th, 2nd in the Dark Horse Legends class. Good battle between Paolo Salvadori and Nick Smithers further down the field in the 84 and 58 cars. That's the Torre Racing and Nick Smithers racing car. They're about a second apart and just half a second behind Colin Harrison for 12th, 13th, 14th and 15th. A little three-car battle pack with still half an hour to go.
1: We are starting to see the first signs of fall off. I've just seen Alex Bashora, his fastest lap of 14.890, last time at the line of 15.994. However, there are still some competitors who are setting personal bests, so still finding some speed as we begin the 2026 season. And I think that's an important sign, because it's a bit of a break before we go racing again, and all these drivers are using their limited track time to the best of their ability. Will Lucas, half-hearted look up the inside. He's really trying to spot the place where Bashura is slow. But going back to what you were saying, the car's looking so stable. Bashura's not putting a foot wrong. And Will Lucas struggling to pull up and try and make a move.
0: The joys of manufacturer single mark racing. You have to plan and plot and scheme and work out where you have the tiniest advantage over your competitors. It's been a problem for Lou Gilotti. He yesterday didn't have the best of times in the number 28, the yellow and black car. Joe Dedrick's retired as well. Lou's back in the pit lane now in the G2 Motorsports machine. Now, we don't expect pit stops here, so if you've come to the pit lane, you've either got a tyre puncture or something like that, picked up a bit of debris, or there's something more sinister going on, and I'm going to say it's the latter there, because there was no urgency from the guys at G2. Top three then, make that the top four, as Sandy Satulo, doing what he did yesterday, Arjuna, had a good start, then the car for some reason slowed and he lost a handful of places. And hearing that Joe Dedrick's is slow as well on the circuit in the white number 63, we'll try and find out what's going on there. But Sandy Satulo in the red and white car, since he got past and into fourth place, has closed up now on the battle for third, who are now only a second behind the battle for first. So first, second, third and fourth on the same run down towards turn seven. This is getting interesting. And if Satulo can replicate what he did yesterday in the second half of the race, he'll be a force. He has to be in the conversation at the end of this race.
1: He dropped from fourth on lap three all the way down to 14th position and was able to fight back to sixth at the end of the race. It was a really impressive drive back through the field.
0: It was.
1: And he's brought that confidence with him right now as well. You've got the driver who yesterday everyone was singing the praises of, who's having now to fight his way back through the field. Cole Lofsgaard, on debut here in the Mustang Challenge, has got a veteran of the series in front of him, but another rookie leading the way. And Michael Tozzi has only got some experience in spec Miatas and various Mazda race cars. This is a big step up.
0: Well, if he's been racing in those series, he knows all about close quarters racing. What's he going to be like controlling the race for 45 minutes? Bad news, I'm afraid, if you're following Lou Gilotti. He has gone behind the wall, or at least his number 28 G2 racing car, G2 Motorsports car, has gone behind the wall. Hearing from race control that Tate Pritt went off at turn one last lap around, but did continue. He hasn't lost a place. He's still just ahead of Tom Tate in 10th position. And they're only half a second, those two, behind Ryan Persing. So it hasn't lost him too much time.
1: Sounds like he didn't pick up any of the advertising banners like we saw yesterday in a couple of our practice sessions. It's so easy to push out wide.
0: He threaded the needle between the WeatherTech banners there. Might have just clipped one with the right front. Let's see if we have to give him four faults for this one. Oh, it didn't go over. It didn't fall over. So I think he's still got a clear round at the moment. He might have lost a bit of the undertray, though, as he came back onto the circuit. So that might cost him later on. Great pickup from our crew up in Concord. We effectively call those that watch the replay machines and play those in the tape apes, going back to when it was magnetic tape. Very hard working bunch of people at NASCAR Productions putting our TV pictures together up in Concord in their fabulous. Still smells of brand new, the new broadcast centre up there in Concord. Great facility. Good morning to everyone there, and a special hello to Jordan, who's with us for the first time this year. The voice of reason in our ears here at the circuit in the Ford Racing Global Broadcast Centre. So Tozzi with 1.1 seconds now from the Anderson Loftscore battle for second. So Tulo just hasn't been able to link onto the back of that. Sandy trying his bit. Then a big gap back to Will Lucas. Pursing Pritt together. And Tom Tate's in that conversation as well. Dark horse with the red number backgrounds. Now, this is the first real opportunity for Lofsgaard as he comes down into 17. And Sandy Satulo has closed right in, thinking there might be an opportunity here. Watch out for the red and white car as it comes through the final corner. It's a change of second position now for Cole Lofsgaard, who crosses the line ahead of Devin Anderson. Can Satulo take the opportunity? Immediately goes on the attack down the inside, the left-hand side into turn one. Had to slightly tighten his line coming through there to give racing room. Has done. Still side by side. They're disputing third position. It's not over yet, but fine driving by both. And Devin Anderson holds on to that third.
1: I mean, Cole Lofsgaard just lobbed it up the inside as they chucked it in towards Le Mans. I think Devin Anderson tried to open up the corner a bit too much. And unlike what we saw yesterday, where cars were able to roll the momentum around the outside, because of the aggressiveness from Cole, it meant that Devin was stuck in two minds, delayed the application of the throttle, and they ran the entirety of the Almond Straight side by side before Cole eventually able to get the move done on the flick into Sunset Bend. What it did do, though, double the race lead, and Michael Tozzi now from 1.1 seconds, 2.2 to the good.
0: Well, while we're watching these cars running and we're giving you the gaps between them, a fantastic example of how motor racing can be used as a teaching aid. I want to say hello now to North Hart Elementary 5th grade, Mrs. Hill's class. They are watching live and they are using the race times and the gaps between the cars to learn how to add and subtract with decimal places, all those gaps being analysed by the students there at North Hart Elementary, who are watching along with us with about half the race having been completed. Perfect example of STEM, I think.
1: How cool.
0: I think that's fabulous. Mrs. Hill, I salute you. We didn't have cool teachers like you when I was at school. Mind, that was a very, very long time ago. I was at school so long ago, pupils of 5th grade North Hart Elementary, that we didn't even have decimal places. That's how long ago it was.
1: Well, and I'm glad that they're watching us, because we've got three decimal places, unlike some others where they've now gone down to the single decimal
0: yes.
1: place. So our elementary students getting a bit of an extra workout, but that's so cool. I've had some great math teachers as well. I never think I've watched racing in a school class before, though.
0: Great way to engage young minds, and I'm not saying pupils that you should be watching motor racing all the time on a Friday, but lovely way to incorporate it into the curriculum, and we salute Mrs. Hill and the rest of those who are forming young minds around this country and around the world. Thank you very much for what you do for the next generation. Maybe we're going to get some race engineers or some strategists out of North Hart Elementary, and in 20 years time or so you'll be interviewing someone who's running a race team and they say, how did you get started in motorsport? Oh, I watched the Ford Mustang Challenge. Well, in Mrs. Hill's class.
1: I am glad that you bring up the race engineer topic as well, because so many people think the only way to get involved in racing is to be a driver. But that is so incorrect. And I want to encourage anyone who's in college right now, in your first or second year, maybe just finishing up high school as well, when you're looking at your university, go and look if they have a Formula Student Program. Oh. Because, A, there are some big budgets behind some of those teams and some incredible engineering. But it's not just engineering. There's the people that raise the money, the PR people, and there's so many different ways that you can get your first taste of what it's like to work in motorsports. And I have so many friends who have gone from Formula Student who are now working in various different paddocks around the world.
0: Just in last week's Midweek Motorsport, spoke to a young lady called Ellis, who's an engineer, trainee, apprentice engineer at Jaguar Land Rover, and started in something very similar, running a couple of electric cars, very similar to Formula Student, and she's been one of the fulfillment engineers on the Defender Dakar program. So yeah, absolutely, opportunities there in motorsport and in automotive, career choices to be made at some stage. Think outside the box a little bit. So, from the screen, I can tell you the gap from first to second has come back down a little bit since Cole Loftsgaard has got through. And now it's back down under 1 second. 0.966 of a second. And Cole Loftsgaard, despite starting on the tyres on which he qualified, has pulled out nearly 4 seconds since he went past Devin Anderson. So he has looked after the tyres. Sandy Satulo has not yet dispatched Anderson for third place. But what a battle this has been.
1: I mean, Anderson's having to drive in his mirrors as well. And this is costing them time and allowing those top two to break away and maybe encouraging them to fight a little bit earlier than traditionally they might. Cole Loftsgaard, I'm just looking at the times here. We're on lap 11 of this race. He's going quicker than he did yesterday with sticker tires. He is finding that balance of the underdriving, overdriving that we were talking about. And I'll go back to what I said slightly earlier. We are already seeing a more competitive season than last year, where Robert Nowaker swung perfect, led every practice, got every pole position, got every fastest lap, and stood on top of every single podium.
0: Well, let's have a look at a couple of the teams who are competing in 2026 with our Ford Racing Mustang Challenge team update. A couple of Tech Sport cars that we want to look at, both in the Dark Horse Legend. Third position at the moment for the number 22, Devin Anderson, albeit being pushed by that red and white number 7. At their other car is the number 21 of Colin Harrison in ninth position in class, 12th overall. And Sam Pearley's team, Pearley Motorsport, they've teamed up with AAG Racing in this part of the world, actually, and second at the moment in the Dark Horse Legends. Chris Clark, though, has now got no cars between him and Alex Bashura. The gap is 14 seconds. We'll keep an eye on that number 9 car that sits 7th overall. And their other car, the number 29, is Ryan Persing, well within the top 10 overall and running 6th in the Dark Horse category. That's our Ford Racing Mustang Challenge team update, and we'll be shining the spotlight on teams throughout the season, seeing how they are performing all through the race. Well inside the second half of the race now. The red numbers on timing and scoring indicate the top five are Dark Horse competitors. Then the drivers who have slightly more experience of life with the blue numbers. Alex Bichette, 12.2 behind the leader. Chris Clark, 27.5 behind the leader. So Northart Elementary, fifth grade in Mrs. Hill's class. What is the gap between the 33 in sixth, Bashura, and Clark in seventh? They are battling for the lead of their class. On the screen, you've got the data that you need to show that. Those are the gaps to the leader. See if you can work out what the gap between those two are, and I'll tell you at the end of this lap. It might change by then.
1: Good, we don't have to do that, and we can just look at our timing screen. Never trust the commentator's math. Last
0: don't
1: lap.
0: Don't give away the secrets. We're mathematical geniuses.
1: Got the
0: Actually,
1: abacus.
0: It's arithmetic. It's not maths. It's arithmetic.
1: You can tell I've been kind of for now 16 years. I'm calling it math, not maths. last lap, Devin Anderson got alongside of Sandy Satulo. We've also now got a lead. We rumble down the almond.
0: how fantastic that Cole Loftgaard has pulled back that gap. They're side by side going through turn 17, through the middle, the bumps come into play, and easy as you like, Cole Loftgaard's just gone through. Well, we asked the question on the Ford Racing grid rundown. We saw him do it from pole position. Can he come through the field? The answer right now, with 15 and a half minutes to go, is yes, Cole Loftgaard can. But it's not over yet, as Michael Tosi in that black number 77, the Augusta-sponsored car, he is still disputing that lead.
1: This isn't over. This is not over by any means. Talking about Paley Motorsport slightly earlier, Cole was actually telling me in the test session when they came a few weeks ago, Sam Paley helped them find some magic in the suspension. It goes to show what a paddock this is. It's a real community. It's all celebrating Ford Racing. And in the third year now, John, of this Mustang Challenge North America, we've got Mustangs race on the other side of the world as well. It's just such a cool way for us to open up season here at the Mobile One 12 Hours of Sebring, such a grace, and seeing some fantastic new additions to our series.
0: Now, I hope you've done the subtraction in the fifth grade North Hart Elementary class, because that gap between Cluck and Alex Bashura in seventh and sixth was 16.52 seconds. It'll change at the end of the lap, and we'll reset that. All the gaps on the screen show the gaps to the leader, and the leader is the round three racing blue fronted Mustang, big V8 engine mounted in the front of that car. I reckon Mrs. Hill's class need to go to their local Ford dealer and have a look around and tell them what they're doing. I'm sure they'll be welcomed with open arms. And I bet they've got a Dark Horse Road car down there, North Hart Elementary. Bound to have a Ford dealer somewhere near.
1: They're only about an hour from Road Atlanta.
0: Oh, ho, ho, ho. Hello.
1: Maybe a field trip later this year.
0: We're going to get Mrs. Hill into all kinds of trouble with the principal here. Through turn one. I just think it's a brilliant idea. Through turn one. The leaders with 13 minutes and 10 seconds now to go into Christensen Curve, named after Tom Christensen, who at one stage with his Audi teammates dominated the 12-hour, the Mobile One 12 hours. Actually could have and should have won one more than he did, because he blew the pit lane speed limit on either the last or the penultimate pit stop and had to come through a drive-thru, and that cost him a race win. Yes, I have been here that long. Really stuck in my that one. Well, this has been good racing. Good, sensible racing from Cole Loftgaard. We talked about how he controlled the race yesterday from the front, Arjuna. He's paced himself nicely on a set of tyres that did the qualifying, the 15-minute qualifying session earlier in the race. And he's used what he learned yesterday when he was serious at the front of the field to be able to work his way through the traffic, close down that gap. Michael Tosi must have thought he was home and hosed.
1: What makes it even more impressive is the big... One of the changes between Mustang Cup, Mustang Challenge competition, slightly different tire. And here in
0: different
1: Mustang
0: Challenge, yeah,
1: exactly. But here in Mustang Challenge, when you overdrive the car, it punishes you more. Whereas in Mustang Cup, it maybe makes sense as well, being the entry step into the Mustang suite of racing. When you're qualifying a tire, what are you doing? Pushing it as hard as you can. And now another heat cycle, 40 minutes of racing so far or so. He's doing a great job.
0: Yeah, great.
1: I'm just so amazed that not just him, but there's going to be a couple of other drivers on older tyres as well as get to the end of this one.
0: Yeah, tyres are not an infinite resource. You get allocation for the weekend, and Sandy Satulo is using his Michelins very nicely at the moment as he comes round the outside. Is he going to be able to pull this one off? It's a bold manoeuvre. He's gone too wide. Got it hurt. Had to lift off there. And ultimately, the laws of physics took over there. Went in on a different line, but couldn't hold the speed as he didn't have the grip. And very sensibly eased throttle just a little bit, tightened his line. He does seem to have a quicker car than Devon Anderson. But Anderson, I think I've only seen him defend down at turn 7, which is where they are now. I think I've only seen him maybe once or twice. It's an absolute masterclass in not driving in your mirrors, just hitting the box and doing your lap times.
1: And Sandy got alongside once into Sunset Bend, wasn't able then to convert into turn one. It goes back to the fact that these are, yes, they've got 500 horsepower, but they are fundamentally still momentum cars. You've got to use the speed through the corner. You don't have all the aero of a GT3 machine or even a GT4 to get you out of some of the trickier situations. He is, though, I think, starting to feel a bit more of that pressure as we get into the closing minutes of this race. Sandy Satulo just getting closer and closer as well.
0: I'm just keeping an eye on Will Lucas, who's the next Wheelhouse Motorsport driver up in the number 34 car in fifth. He's got the gap to this pair down, I was going to say down 2.5 seconds. He is driving with some verve. It's not 2.5 seconds now. He can see them. And that will be a great fillip to him. Something to aim at. He'll be looking just a little bit later. Alex Bashura is in sixth position now. Still has over 15.5 seconds between himself and Chris Clark. That's the two leaders in Dark Horse Legends with the blue numbers, 33 and 9. Arithmetic done for you there in our timing screen. Oh, I tell you what, Will Lucas has got a sniff of something here. That's a potential podium, let's not forget, with 8.5 minutes to go, Arjuna. That's third and fourth that Lucas in that mainly black but multicoloured number 34 Wheelhouse Motorsports car. Now, he's got to just be cool and calm. He's taken more time out of the guys ahead of him. He's taken a full second the last time around out of the guys ahead of him. So, can he get close enough to make a strike? Has he got enough performance advantage to do what Sandy Satulo has not been able to do for the last 15 minutes or so?
1: He comes into this year as defending Mustang Cup champion in both of the championships that they have. We talked about this yesterday. 2 days, two championships can be run by two different drivers if you want. He also comes in, though, as one of the newest members of the Ford Racing Development Program, alongside of Devon Anderson, who we've seen defending very strongly today. Will was saying at the evaluation that he did at Charlotte, the most important thing for him was that he could stay between him and the rest of the potentials. And what stood out to him is that he belongs. And that is such an important thing for so many drivers, John, to get that confidence in such a significant position when you have these opportunities. And Will is really at the end of this race. Yes, he lost out at the start to Alex Bashura. That cost him some time. He's making up for it now as Satulo and Anderson continue to squabble.
0: At IMSA Radio, as always, if you want to get in touch with us here in the Ford Racing Global Broadcast Centre. Still the battle rages on between Anderson in third, fourth. Is that white and red Sandy Satulo car? The moment where Lucas seems to have dropped back. Here's the opportunity. Sandy squares off the corner, but he has... Oh, he's had a problem. He's missed a gear. He missed a gear. That must have been what he did yesterday. You could see the car slow down, and then he snatched it back into gear, and he's going to come under immediate pressure from Will Lucas, just as he was lining up Anderson to try for second position. Definitely felt that he had an opportunity there. Stick shift, six speed, three pedals. You have to be able to work the clutch. And maybe in his excitement of coming out of 17, he just didn't quite snatch the shit. Now, has he got anything left in the last 6 minutes or so?
1: I don't think it was the same issue as yesterday, John, because he had two laps that were about 15 seconds off the pace consecutively. But you are right. I don't think there's much question there. He was just in such a... so much adrenaline going through his system that maybe he just missed the gear, didn't time the clutch quite right. But I think importantly, 5 minutes left to go. Will Lucas not as close as maybe he would have wanted to be. So Sandy has a chance to now still back in and try and close the gap once again.
0: A couple of laps before, Will Lucas would have been in prime position there to capitalize on that issue. But he just dropped away a little bit. Loscott, by the way, has pulled out nearly 2 seconds now. 1.965. Back to Michael Tussey, who is fairly secure at it in third. Can Devin Anderson in... Michael Tussey in second place, Devin Anderson in third. Can he breathe a little easier now that Sandy Satir dropped all second and more back?
1: I've got a question for you, John.
0: Oh, dear.
1: One thing that Cole Lofsgaard was saying that he was adapting to in this car was... coming from Brazil, where he's doing a lot of racing, he's been driving cars with mechanical brakes. So I guess a lot more of a direct feeling on the pedal. This Mustang just boosted brake, and he was saying that was one of the things that he was really trying to get to grips with.
0: Because it's based so closely on the Dark Horse art, street car, the road version, then it retains a lot of the systems. And that's not unusual in road cars. There is an ABS system on this car which helps the drivers not to lift the wheels. In race cars, there's two schools of thought, I suppose. Something a little bit more direct, you might feel you have more control over. But what we're talking about here is a car that, in terms of bang for your buck for a racing car, is extremely value. And they've kept all the good bits of the Dark Horse road car. And that includes those brakes that are assisted. And if you get the chance to go for a test drive, particularly if you get the chance to do any driving in a Dark Horse road car, you will see that those multi-caliper brake system boosted brakes that they have there are absolutely outstanding. I think there's a little damage at the back of Alex Bashir's car. I saw something hanging down underneath and between the rear wheels. I think he's lost a little bit of the under tray there. Let's see if it's still flapping around. Yeah, there's definitely something that is closer to the road than I think it should be. And down the Ullman straight, that's going to start flapping around, and you'll get that horrible Maybe that's why he's just eased his pace a little bit. It was a 17.5 last time around, but Chris Clark hasn't been able to close in. Still 15 seconds, all bar half a tenth between them as we come round to the final 3.75 miles of the second round of Mustang Challenge North America. Bashira continues his domination of the Dark Horse legends, just to bring her home and into the wall, Jim Farley. Oh my goodness, the blue and white number 17, he's found reverse straight away. I think we'll stay green. That was, I think, on the just coming into the Jean de Bian bends.
1: I think it might be down at Cunningham towards Tower.
0: Yeah, you're right. It was a little bit further round. He was battling with the number 84 of Paolo Salvatore. Just got on the throttle a bit early there, maybe.
1: No traction, bro. He was just so... he was enjoying the fight so much. Too greedy, and the rear end steps around on him. But I do think he's done a good job of minimizing any damage to that car.
0: I don't see any damage to the car. That was a minor touch. Meanwhile, half a lap ahead of that is Dead Hendricks, by the way, was battling Gifali for position. The round three racing. And the Trimtex Rayton Blicar. Well, almost a full lap ahead now. Just coming to the last half of this lap. I can't see. Michael Tosi still has the fastest lap in Dark Horse. It is Alex Bashira who has it in the Dark Horse Legends. But other than that, this has been a bit of Mary Poppins' debut in Mustang Challenge North America, because round three racing and Dracor Loftgaard have been practically perfect as they come into the final corner. Round three have taken the first two rounds of the 2026 championship. The checkered flag is out and Cole Loftgaard leads the championship. After the Sebring win, Michael Tosi from Paul will settle for second position. Devon Anderson let off the hook, maybe a little by Sisatulo, just making that tiny mistake. Confirmed in third place, Sisatulo fourth, Will Lucas. Actually, Sisatulo came right back at Anderson at the end there. That was closer than I thought it might have been. Then Will Lucas, another second or so behind. Alex Bashura cleans up in the Dark Horse Legends Bark Performance. We wish him and his partner well for the new challenge. That was sixth overall. Chris Clark, 14.425 seconds behind in seventh. Ryan Persing, 8th overall, 6th in the Dark Horse class. Tate Pritt, 9th. And rounding up the top 10 is Tom Tate for Wheelhouse. He's 3rd, making up the podium positions in Dark Horse Legends. Well, are we seeing the dawn of a new era? Are we seeing the dawn of a new era? Thanks for following along with us, and particularly thank you to Mrs. Hill at North Hart Elementary, their fifth grade class there, who've been learning all about adding and subtracting with decimal places using the gap to the leader. And we wish you well in your studies. Thanks for being with us. We want you to stay with us if you can for a little moment more. There you go. In the classroom with the Mustang Challenge up on the big screen, and lots of proper workings out. Always show your workings out. That's something I got taught by my mathematics teachers back in... Here are the results. No need to do the arithmetic here. We've done it for you. Cole Loftgaard wins by 2.5 seconds to Michael Tosi in second for Wheelhouse. Another good result for them. Devon Anderson brings Tech Sport number 20 through in third. Sandy Tatulo makes it another Wheelhouse car in the top four. And it's 3 in the top five as Will Lucas is there as well. They're comfortably taking the Dark Horse Legends and only half a minute behind the leader. Chris Clark was a little bit further back from him, some 14 seconds. Then Ryan Persing, Tate Pritt and Tom Tate, another Wheelhouse car in the top 10. Beyond that, Colin Harrison was a minute and 12 seconds away from the lead in 11th position, with Pettis in 12th. Paolo Salvatore and Nick Smithers just off the podium in Dark Horse Legends in 13th and 14th overall. Jim Farley recovering after his off finished in 15th because Walter Bobko and Joe Derricks were a lap off the pace. Jude Gilotti had a problem again, went behind the wall. Bruce Griffin sadly unable to start after an incident early in the week. We hopefully welcome Flying Lion back when we're next on track. So we've kicked it off, the Mustang Challenge North America for 2026. It's been an absolute joy. A nearly perfect weekend and a great, great way to show the rest of the grid how to manage his Michelin tyres. Cole Lofsgaard cleans it up and leaves here as the decisive season leader. But we've seen in the two races so far that Michael Tozzi, Devin Anderson, Cesar Tullo and Will Lucas will all be in the conversation by the time we get to the end of the season. The good news is you can see it all here with Junior Cankerparty and me, John Hindhoff, for the whole team. Thanks for watching. Bye-bye.
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2: Hello, everybody, and welcome along to our Super Saturday coverage from WeatherTech Raceway Laguna Seca in the Ford Global Broadcast booth. Above the broadcast centre, Ford Racing, bringing you a brilliant day, well, 2 days, actually, of racing as the IMSA series complete the second part of their West Coast swing. Early morning start for us, plenty of racing to come, and we kick off in brilliant style. What an alarm clock for those here at the circuit. It's Arjuna Kankapardi and me, John Hindorf, in the Ford Racing Global Broadcast Centre. Put 45 minutes on the clock. We're going to kick things off with those beautiful, normally aspirated V8 engines, 17 of them in the first of the three quarters of an hour races for Ford Mustang Challenge North America. So it's a hello to Arjuna Kankapardi as we're waiting for the cars to roll. And what a season we are looking forward to. My first opportunity to see the cars on the pit lane ready to go. Arjuna, who has had the performance so far in practice and qualifying?
3: It's been an interesting start to the weekend, John, with weather conditions yesterday through two free practice sessions and qualifying really changing. And as we get set for the first of our two races this weekend, it's the coolest track temperatures that these drivers are having to contend with. And Devon Anderson, Cole Lofsgaard, quick in qualifying yesterday, but there was a little bit of a change in the script in many ways, John. A red flag early in the session meant that the drivers had to heat cycle their tires. It was Devon Anderson who was able to grab pole position off of Cole Lofsgaard and his first career pole position in the series.
2: Just waiting for the cars to roll out on a decent, a very decent morning. Anderson and Lofsgaard on the front row, then Sandy Satulo and Will Lucas, Michael Tosi, and then we'll have Nolan Allier and Ryan Pershing. They are all dark horse competitors. Tate Pritt in eighth position. The best of the dark horse legends is Chris Clark, and Tom Tate is alongside him in ninth and tenth position. Jim Farley back with us in the VIP category. Joe Koenig, Doug Patterson, Paolo Salvatore, Joe Dedricks, Walter Bobko, and Nick Smithers. The circuit is an absolute classic. The names tell you all you need to know. Andretti, Rahal, and Rainey amongst them. Absolutely incredible. This circuit with the rises and falls of the local topography makes for great racing, and what we are in for is action and excitement. In the Dark Horse Legends, it is Chris Clark on pole position. I mentioned in ninth place on the Ford Racing grid as they effectively start our competitive weekend here. And how's it standing after the opening round, Arjuna Kankapardi?
3: Well, in terms of championship, John, we're still very early doors, but let's start with the Dark Horse Legends, because after Alex Bashura took the victories at Sebring, well, he's going to be stepping aside for, as we understand, for the majority of the rest of the season, welcoming a new addition to his family. So we congratulate Alex, but it gives an opportunity for the likes of Chris Clark, Tom Tate, to maybe jump to the top of that Dark Horse Legends championship fight. In terms of the Dark Horse Championship, which, remember, Dark Horse Legends drivers are still scoring points in the Dark Horse Championship as well, after the opening round of the season where Cole Lofsgaard grabbed the opening two wins, he's got a healthy championship lead over Michael Tosi and Devon Anderson. But expect Devon Anderson to be looking to try and close that points gap as we head to Mid-Ohio next time out.
2: So the cars coming round on their opening sighting lap and dropping down that very steep run down from the corkscrew It is the signature corner here. Now let's see if we can get everyone into line. Absolutely glorious. It's on the inside, the dark coloured car with the red and white stripes. On pole position is Devin Anderson for Techsport Racing, Cole Loftgaard for Round 3 Racing, then Sandy Satulo behind in the lighter coloured car, then the two wheelhouse cars, three wheelhouse cars, as the green flag's in the air. 45 minutes on the clock and we are racing the pole, so it gets away. There's already an incident halfway down the field, and that is Joe Koenig in Round 3 Racing's car. The R3R machine, the Trimtex machine, has gone around, hit the wall hard, just coming over the brow at turn one, that little left-handed kink, and that is almost certainly good and has brought out a full course yellow. We'll see the Mustang safety car out, and that is one of those places where the car goes light. Looks nothing on the track map, that little kink over the top of the brow, Arjuna, but particularly in close combat, it can be very difficult indeed.
3: There is a reason why it is called Turn 1 on the track, John, and the first braking zone down to the Andretti hairpin isn't marked as Turn 1. I think there was a car that got away slowly on that side-by-side formation. I'm just wondering, as they funneled over the top of the crest, it does narrow down as you kind of work onto the racing line to the outside of the track. And I just wonder if the slow-starting car maybe caused a bit of a checkup. Joe Koenig is making his debut in Mustang Challenge, but he's no stranger to Round 3 Racing. So heartbreak for them to see one of their two contenders in today's race out so early.

0: Well, that's a slightly unfortunate and a start, or non-start, perhaps we should say, anticlimactic, at least, here at WeatherTech Raceway Laguna Seca. Devon Anderson will care not at all as he brings the cars back round in line astern, single file. And there's quite a big cleanup to be done here. Our AMR safety crew, newly equipped for 2026 with Ford F-150 Raptors into their toolbox of vehicles on the scene quickly. We've got the intervention vehicles there as well. And just waiting to see if Joy's out of the car. They're talking through the car door. He's moving there. They'll make sure that he is awake and alert. And the old days of just grabbing drivers and getting them out of the cars quickly, they are very, very far in the past now. It is all about assessing the situation and making sure that the driver is comfortable before they take them out of the car. The race has been neutralised. There's no necessity to rush here. And the AMR safety team, the best in the business, already got the roll back for when Joe Koenig is out of that car, which he is now. And that's the good news. I can see the Ford blue overalls. He's getting into our rapid response vehicle and walking on his own. He'll be heading to the infield care centre. Now, let's work out what happened towards the back of the grid. Ah, well, he got a little tap, and that's what sent him around. He was going for the apex of that kink that we mentioned. And one of the cars that was in behind him, I think it might have been Doug Peterson in the 87 Peterson racing car, that was already there as the R3R car was moving over. Arjuna, did you get a better look at that as they were coming across the top of the rise there?
1: No, I think I agreed with you there, John. The slow car that I think I saw on the initial start might have been Tom Tate in that number 8, the blue and reddish tinge on the side of that car.
0: Agreed.
1: And so I think that was what kind of made Joe think that he wanted to come over a bit more onto the left, and just the narrowest of squeeze. It's the white of Joseph Dedricks, actually, instead of Doug Peterson, that makes that little bit of contact. But
0: yes, you're right.
1: It's just, it's one of those things on a start here at Laguna. It funnels up down to that crest over turn one, and unfortunately, Joe Koenig gets the worst of it.
0: Yeah, it was indeed Joe Dedricks, who's found himself up in ninth position, having picked his way through all of that. He did get on the brakes to try and avoid the round three racing car. It's, as Arjuna said, it is one of those things. What did we have there? Three and a half, four cars wide. Time does not stop here. This is a time certain race.

0: So under the safety car at the moment, Mustang Challenge North America is brought to you by Ford Racing. Live on IMSA Radio and IMSA TV, also on the Ford Racing channel via the website, all things Ford Racing. And trust me, there are plenty of things that are Ford Racing around the world, including F1 this weekend, of course, and coming up to a very busy period for the Ford Racing team. Next week, it's the FIA World Endurance Championship. Two Mustangs will be at the another classic circuit, Spa-Francorchamps. Weekend after that, it's the Nürburgring 24 hours. And then we're back on IMSA duty as we head towards Le Mans and the 24 hours in the first 2 weekends of June, test day and the race. So plenty of endurance racing to come. The Ford Mustang Challenge cars based on the Dark Horse street car, road car, which I've just done 2,600 miles in, down to Imola in Italy and back, not just for the day. I'm daft, but I'm not that daft. Headed down there for our coverage of the FIA World Endurance Championship, and you'll be able to hear our impressions of the 6-speed Tramec gearbox, the big V8 normally aspirated engine, the limited slip diff, basically the same car as we are watching now, right down to the carbon fibre boot spoiler and the Multimatic suspension. You'll be able to hear our real world road test impressions over this weekend here on IMSA Radio from WeatherTech Raceway, Laguna Seca. I don't see any winners and losers here apart from Joe Koenig, Arjuna, other than Joe Dedricks, actually, who has got up into second place in the DHL category in that all-white number 63. And that Wheelhouse Motorsport team are doing a cracking thing, cracking at weekends here. We've got them in third and fourth, in second and third in Dark Horse Legends, and in 8th and 9th position as well. But Joe's made the best of his start, but as I said, somewhat anticlimactic for everyone else.
1: Yes, but having said that, John, Will Lucas has dropped down quite considerably. He started 4th on the starting grid,
0: yes,
1: but now runs 12th, so I think he's got some work to do, and that does also mean he's got some Dark Horse Legends drivers to pass. And I'll just reiterate what we were talking about at the start. Dark Horse Legends is an optional class for these drivers. They still are scoring points in Dark Horse. And so for Will Lucas right now, he's got 4 cars in front of him. Take Jim Farley out of the equation, actually. But 3 cars that he's got to pass to get to the rest of his class competitors.
0: Yeah, that's a good point, actually. So what happened at the front of the field? That is the question. The incident that has put us under this safety car period is, as you might expect, under review. That glorious Mustang safety car staying out for at least one more lap. And drivers waving left and right. Then trying to get some heat, or keep the heat in the Michelin tyres. This is burning time all the time, but I suspect Arjuna, Devin Anderson won't mind. Oh, safety car lights are off. So now Devin has pretty much 3/4 of a lap to plan and scheme where he is going to hit the right-hand pedal and try and accelerate away. It will be single file behind him. So once that dark grey Mustang pulls away, he effectively becomes the safety car and controls the speed. I notice he stopped weaving, so the concentration for that Texport Racing driver in the number 22 beginning to build. He's got to focus on his tactics for the restart now, Arjuna.
1: And what we've done, John, is we've put a heat cycle through the tyres, let's not forget. Very similar to what we had in qualifying, where the drivers went out initially, red flag stopped the running, and then they had to build themselves back up once again. What that will mean is that the tyre is going to respond slightly differently. They will have, for the most part, all been on sticker Michelin tyres to start this first race, something that will not be the case in tomorrow's second race. And that's where Devin Anderson and Cole Lofsgaard will actually be slightly different, John. Devin Anderson saved a set of stickers, didn't use it in practice. He wants to fire off in tomorrow's second race with stickers. Cole Lofsgaard will be on scrubbed Michelin tyres.
2: And that is the little nuances of these race weekends, where it looks from the outside that someone's got a real pace advantage in either race one or race two, but it is all down to the strategy, the tactical use of your new tyres for the weekend. You can't just throw tyres at it as if there was no tomorrow. Safety car is back in the pit lane, and now Devin Anderson controls the feed out the final corner, and now he puts his foot down, got a little bit of wheel spin there. 33 minutes on the nose still to go, and it's a good run out the final corner by Cole Lofsgaard. He might have a chance through that kink and turn one over the brow. Can he get down the inside into the Andretti hairpin, that double apex? Two corners really in one there. Leader hugs the inside curb. That's very smart indeed. Pretty clean restart. Sandy Satulo in the white and red car in third position. He's looking interested as well as they go under the pedestrian bridge, head through the super quick right-hander at turn four. They've all gone off the track there, side by side, coming into five. Hug the inside for the leader, loses the back end a little bit on the downshift. Remember, these are three-pedal stick-shift cars. And they're side by side, heading up towards turn number six, and through goes Cole Lofsgaard, the red, white and blue Trimtex car, into the lead as he got towards the turning point at turn six. That was a power move by the round three racing driver. So contrasting fortunes with Joe Koenig in the wall just after the green flag. But now Cole Lofsgaard, Arjuna, leading the race with a super overtake.
1: And you can see Devin Anderson still struggling to fire that car off. He had told me that one of the things that he'd been looking at this weekend was sacrificing the one lap pace for long run speed. He's got 30 more minutes to now try and fight back, but he's more looking in the rearview mirrors as Sandy Satulo, all over his rear end, exits out of the final quarter and plants that foot to the floor once more. Also of note, Joseph Diederichs did drop back before the restart, John, and that's promoted Will Lucas, Doug Peterson, Jim Farley up a couple of spots. Crucial track position for some of them.
2: And it also means that Tom Tate is now right on the tailpipes of Chris Clark for the Dark Horse Legends. Nice clean overtake heading up the hill for the race lead for Cole Lofsgaard, who, and I'm sure this will surprise you, not in the slightest, has just put the fastest lap of the race in. 133.7, fastest lap of the Legends, 135.4 for Tom Tate in second place. So let's just keep an eye on that. 8th and 9th, Chris Clark for Paley Motorsport, and the wheelhouse card in with a left rear puncture is Joe Diederichs. Now, is that as a result of that first lap incident, or has he had further contact? He ran very close to the wall trying to stay away from Joe Koenig. He's got the car back to the pit lane without too much trouble, but these cars with five lug nuts do not do quick pit lane stops. I think he's going to drop a lap here as the rest of the field are already down the hill side by side for position, and a big sideways slide by the bright green car, almost going off the track, and there's a dent in the door, and that is Ryan Persing, who was battling with Noel Ayrault, and that's Pirelli versus Spark Performance. That bright green car, Ryan Persing for Pirelli Motorsport with AAG Racing, and he's losing a little bit of trim just behind his right front wheel. Dent in the rear guard as well on that car, but a mighty fine save. And we've gone back to safety car with just under half an hour to go, and that is because there's debris on track at turn five as you head up the hill. Well, that's a shame for Joe Diederichs, because he'd already dropped his lap there. Looking at the left rear tyre, He will get back out, and I don't think he'll drop another lap. But they're just checking the torque of the five lug nuts on those beautiful Ford Racing alloys.
1: The car on the left side does look
2: gone
1: okay, John. So that does imply to me that the lap one incident didn't necessarily result in that contact. Maybe some debris on track. Just also to go to the Nolan Ayler pass on Ryan Poerting, I think that happened right after the caution came out. So it'll be very interesting to know, A, what race control has to say about the incident. There was definite contact and one car got forced a bit wide. But the second one was, will that be reverted anyway? Will Ryan Poerting be given that position back?
2: Good morning to everyone who is tuned in. Uncle Kevin making sure he's not missing any of the racing. Big dive down the inside by the blue number three. And then off the track and a sideways moment. Well, that was a turn all the way down at the penultimate corner at turn 10. When we got the big sideways moment for Ryan Poerting. But I think there'd been contact earlier on round the lap. Because I'm being told by race control that the debris is at turn five. Incident responsibility for Joe Koenig. Now, you might wonder why we're doing that. As it looks like we're coming back to green. That's race control telling everybody what they think is acceptable behaviour. So that first lap incident has been charged to responsibility by Joe Koenig for moving lanes. Back to green flag racing. Very quick work by the AMR safety team and our hard-working corner workers. 27 minutes and 14 seconds to go. And once again, Cole Loftsgaard goes off from the lead. And once again, we've got the Poerting Allais battle for what is that now, fifth and sixth position. And Poerting goes back and takes that position, which he said, look, that was mine and I went off the track, but now I'm having it back, if you don't mind. And he's taking it back in some style. You don't miss that one in the car park. The Pirelli Motorsport machine at the front of the field, the top four have just broken away a little bit from that fifth place battle. Good restart by Cole Loftsgaard from round three racing. Let's see if we can get a little bit of green flag racing and find a bit of a rhythm here, Arjuna.
1: Exactly. I think that's what Devin Anderson needs. If he set the car up on the long run, he needs to avoid these interruptions from the caution flags that might allow Cole Loftsgaard to fire away on these race restarts, which seems to be doing quite well. John, I also want to just call out, as Nolan Ayler's got an issue for the Spark Performance number three, pulled to the side of the track at turn six, climbing up towards the corkscrew. Can he find one of those orange overlaps? Yes, he might be able to pull it behind the wall, but the contact with Ryan Poerting, what a save from Ryan. Off on the dirty outside part of the track, it's compact with then gravel and sand on top of that. Ryan did a great job to avoid looping that car.
2: New leader in the Dark Horse Legends, Tom Tate and Chris Clark, I think have come together because the race control are looking at some contact between them. And in fact, now it's Paolo Salvatore who leads. So timing going a bit squirrely as well. So Torre Racing in the number 84 in ninth position ahead of Chris Clark and Tom Tate. And it would appear that Chris and Tom have come together. So the white and blue, the spotty number 84 car, the white and blue stripe number 9 is Chris Clark behind him. That's the battle for the lead in the Legends category with the white numbers on the windscreen. Oh, huge sideways moment for Chris Clark, using up all of his Michelin tyres as they come to a stationary yellow at turn 6. That is where the Spark Performance number 3 dark blue car is. He's a long way off the track. I wonder if they can just pull him backwards with a tow rope there. There is one of the AMR Raptors sitting in that overlap battle for the Dark Horse Legends coming down the hill to the right-hander, which is the penultimate corner. Somebody's been offered a yellow flags, full course yellow. Just saw the lights there and confirmed now on the timing and scoring So our hope, Arjuna, for... Oh, my goodness, it's not for that. This is for Jade Pritt, who's got his thumb up out of the window. He's dropped the window net. That normally says OK. It means I'm OK. And I'm very pleased to see that, because that is a very badly damaged machine from Automatic Racing, the black number 77 Augusta Helicopters machine. Has had substantial contact at turn 9. That's coming down the hill from the top of the corkscrew. And already we have our AMR safety team on site talking to the driver. Really good to see the safety net, the window net down. And it looks like it's left front, right side, and everything at the back. That's been a substantial impact, Arjuna Kankapati.
1: Yeah, for Michael Tozzi, that is potential for not even being in tomorrow's race. Just looking at the car may require a move to the backup. Nolan Ayler is also getting some assistance, so we'll see if he's able to work his way out of turn six. But where the 77 had its moment, John, rainy curve, it's one of the most, I think, difficult parts of the track in a car like this as well, where you've got no aero and you've got such a heavy car as well, and you come off the corkscrew, right? You have all the air, the weight, it's gone into the air and slammed back down onto the ground. You forced yourself down to turn nine. You get the line slightly wrong, you put a bit too much power down, the rear end's going to start stepping around on you, and it can become very, very difficult as our AMR safety team with the F-150 Raptor. Also, should say, John, at WeatherTech Raceway Laguna Seca, a lot of excitement because the Ford Raptor is now the official truck of WeatherTech Raceway Laguna Seca. The traditional Hollywood-style corkscrew sign replaced with Raptor branding. There's Raptors going up and down the corkscrew, shuttling some of our fans around as well. It's great to see the Ford Raptors out on track, helping our drivers in these difficult situations.
2: Yeah, my apologies. Tate Pritt is fine in sixth position in the automatic racing car. It was the number 77 Wheelhouse Motorsport Michael Tosi car that was in the wall. And I'm not seeing... right, incident involving car 77 is under review. We're also going to take the opportunity to pull... Nolan, alias Carr, the Spark Performance machine, away from the outside of turn six. There's quite a bit of carbon fibre bodywork that needs to be pulled away and thrown into the back of the F-150 Raptors. We only get the Raptor, the Ranger Raptors here in the UK. F-150 probably a tiny bit too large for our roads, but I'm working hard with Ford Racing to get at least one so that we can have a go of it. And hearing that the incident as well at the front of the DHL, the Dark Horse Legends field between Chris Clark and Tom Tate is being reviewed post-race. Paolo Salvatore inheriting the lead, or at least picking his way through whatever went on there between the Pirelli Motorsport and Wheelhouse cars that dropped them down from first and second to second and third. Salvatore for Toro Racing getting the advantage there, which he has held onto after that first restart when he was in the lead. So this again has been a stop start. Well, now who was Michael Tozzi pointing at as the cars went through? There was no rude gesture. There was a point as much as to say, I know it was you, and then hands in the air as much as to say, what did you think you were doing? I've been in this game for a very long time, Arjuna. I can read now driver's hand signals. Nothing rude, nothing that he's going to get sanctioned for, but quite clearly unhappy with another one of the competitors there as the field went by behind the Ford Mustang Dark Horse safety car.
1: And it is a relatively close paddock as well, John. So these drivers are going to head back to the Ford racing area afterwards and probably have the chance to debrief in a little more close quarters. But yeah, you could see the frustration. There was no doubt about that. And I think the frustration doubled by the amount of damage on that car as well. I think Michael was looking at the car and feeling really frustrated about, like I said, that looks like a lot of work to go back racing tomorrow morning without a spare chassis, potentially.
2: Well, each of our Mustang Challenge North America races, we look at the Mustang Challenge Team Update Wheelhouse Motorsport with a lot of cars. Michael Tosi, unfortunately, out, but his teammates, Sandy Satulo, running third overall and in class with a number 7 car. And Will Lucas running fifth in his number 34. Jim Farley in the VIP class doesn't appear for points, but he would be allowed to stand on the podium if he can get up another 4 places. He's running 7th overall. And let's not forget our 10th position car overall, but 3rd in Dark Horse Legends. And that is Tom Tate, also for Wheelhouse Motorsport. So four of their cars there. Joe Dedricks, by the way, did get back out again. He's the 5th of the 6th. After that left rear puncture, he's running a lap down in 14th position. That's our Ford Mustang Challenge team update, and we'll look at some more of the teams throughout the season, including in our second race here at Racing Retherton Raceway Laguna Seca tomorrow. Yes, we do have another race. That was what Arjuna was saying. I fear it's going to be a fairly late night for some of the Wheelhouse team. Let's hope they don't have any further work to do on the other 5 cars that are still running. Joe Dedrick's back on the back of the pack, but of course a lap down after that left rear tyre and wheel needed to be changed. We're up to 17 minutes now and 12 laps in the book. I think probably only 3 or 4 actual green flag racing. And hearing from race control, the other car involved was Ryan Pursing in that incident that put Michael Tosi off the racetrack. Pursing running in 4th position now, and that is going to be looked at as well after the race. Also, the incident between Ryan Pursing and Nolan Allaire, not necessarily the incident that put Nolan off the side of the circuit, but that was a bit earlier on when they were trading vinyl.

0: are out on the safety car. And so, for the second time of asking for him, Cole Loftgaard now has to lead the race around. Can Devin Anderson switch on his Michelin tyres and find some way of getting through? Or will the white and red car of Sandy Satullo, third in line, will he be able to do something? You can't miss Ryan Pursing in that Pirelli Motorsport number 29. It's bright green, and he's caught the attention of race control on a couple of incidents. Not sure which side of the line was he the injured party, or was he the aggressor? We'll find out after the race, but he's got a bit of damage at the sill behind the right front wheel. Behind Ryan, Will Lucas in the red, white and black number 34 on the top six, made up by Automatic Racing's Tate Pretty, who I tried to put out the race early on. Sorry, Tate, in that blue and white car. 14 and a half minutes to go. One third of the race remains. We're green flag, and Cole Loftgaard in the trim next red, white and blue Mustang pulls away. Two, maybe two and a half Mustangs. Big overlap. That's two and three. Big overlap coming round the outside for Devin Anderson. Then he'll cut back to the inside. Pretty even restart here at the start of lap 14. Aggressive move to the right-hand side of the track by Devin Anderson in the Techsport Racing car in second position with that red and white racing stripe over the top of the car. The 22 looking pretty good at the moment. Maybe he has got his front tyres in particular warmed up as they go through turn four. Sandy Satullo comes down the outside. Now, can you get too wide, or is it the old crossover up the hill on the power earlier? There's an opportunity here for the Techsport car up onto the rear quarter panel for a moment, but has to drop in before turn six. Not a bad restart by Cole Loftgaard there, Arjuna, but Devin Anderson has really got the bit between his teeth now.
1: And the backing out on the climb up to the left-hander at turn six, it implies the driver thinking the long game. He's dropping down through the corkscrew now and looking aggressively into rainy curve as Loftgaard opens up the entry to the corner. A little bit more speed carried down to the penultimate banked in right-hander that drops you towards the final braking zone of the lap. And John, with now just 13 minutes left to go, going back to what Devin had told me pre-race, he wanted his car to be set up on the long run, but now that's all out the window. 15 minutes to push, and like you said, get the front tires up to temperature and not overwork them as well, because you need them to steer you around this just under 2 mile track.
0: Yeah, and that's a very good point. We were expecting 45 minutes of racing. We won't have had that in terms of full throttle green flag racing. But what this does relieve all the drivers of, once they've got the grip in their Michelin tyres, front and rear, there's no sense in saving anything now. You're not saving anything for half an hour later in the race, because we've only got 12 minutes to go. So if you've got grip now, if you've got performance now in those Michelin tyres, you want to use it, and you want to use it to your best ability. If your car's got the tiniest advantage over the competitor in front of you, if you can turn a little tighter, if you can exit and get on the throttle a little bit earlier. On the inside, Chris Clark having a look on the number 84 of Paolo Salvatore. That's the Dark Horse Legends battle going through turn six. The mostly, actually they're both white and blue cars at the front when you see them straight on. It's the white and blue spotty car from the white and blue stripey car, if that makes any sense. 84 from 9 down through the corkscrew to the downhill left-hander. And those two were together at the end of the last lap. And Chris Clark once again using up some of his Michelin rubber. And there's a spin at the front, and it is the leader. Salvatore's gone around Paolo Salvatore at turn 10. Now, did he jump or was he pushed? They were battling at that area of the track on the previous lap. And Chris Clark was very strong through there, tried to get down the inside last time around. And the Torre Racing number 84, the pixelated blue and white car, which was leading in Legends, has dropped to the back of the field. Well, Arjuna, that was just boiling up into a battle there. Salvatore is back on the track and pointing in the right direction, but we'd seen Chris Clark the previous lap being very racy. He's down doing it again. Did he just run into the

0: I think he did. There's just a little tap. It's not much, but the cars are so loaded up at that point, and takes it around. It's under review. Has to be under review. And that was the battle for the lead in the Dark Horse Legends. That lifts Tom Tate to second and Nicholas Smithers. Nick Smithers up to third in the Dark Horse Legends. Ooh, dear. I think that Paolo Salvatore will be driving quite angrily at the moment.
1: Like you said, the car is just loaded up there. Because the corner is cambered in as you get down to the apex, you can carry so much speed, and maybe that's what caught Chris out just a little bit in that Paley Motorsports with AAG at number 9. Effectively now, assuming there is going to be some interjection from race control, it allows Tom Tate the opportunity to use Doug Peterson as a bit of a pick between him and the next car in Dark Horse Legends, Nicholas Smithers, as they once more wind their way down through the Andretti hairpin. Cole Lofsgaard, 10 minutes left to go. He's not having it his own way like he did at Sebring, John. Race 2 was a little bit more close, but let's not forget Race 1, how he announced himself on the Mustang Challenge North America stage.
0: Devin Anderson's just put the fastest lap of the race in, and that's why he's so close. And it is a drive-through penalty for the leader, the new leader in Dark Horse Legends, Chris Clark. He'll get in and get that done as quickly as possible, just in case in the last 9 minutes there is another neutralization and intervention from the Mustang Dark Horse safety car. Tom Tate will lead Dark Horse Legends. Nick Smither will be up in the second, and Paolo Salvatore, having been facing in the wrong direction, will still be on the podium. And with 8.5 seconds between him and second place, he took just over a second between Nick last time around. Is there an opportunity for him to get back even into second position? Top four broken away just a little bit as the battle between Lofsgaard, Anderson, Satulo and Persing. Within 2 seconds, then a wee bit of a gap into the pit lane for the leader in Dark Horse Legends. Incident responsibility, the tap on the back. It was just a little love tap. Look, this is not to say it's a tiny bit of damage to the right front of the lower apron on Chris Clark's car. He's already dropped down to third position in DHL. Will he get out in front of Paolo Salvatore? Oh, this could be spicy. Keep an eye on that when they come round. Nobody's saying that was intentional, by the way. Incident responsibility isn't about intent. It is just about racing etiquette and the laws of racing. And that is all that race control are looking for. And hence the drive-through there. So Chris Clark has popped back out. Let's see. Tom Tate's just heading up to turn 5 now. 58, 63, 84 and 9. Chris Clark is just behind Paolo Salvatore. So Salvatore back up into third position. Chris Clark is about half the length of the straight between 5 and 6. Behind Paolo. So those two may well be back into close combat in the next just under 7 minutes, which is all we have left of Mustang Challenge North America. Round 1 of 2 this weekend here on the Monterey Peninsula and WeatherTech Raceway Laguna Seca. Lofsgaard by 0.75 seconds now. Round 3 racing, Tech Sport Racing, Wheelhouse Motorsport, 3 different teams in the top 3. Chris Clark back out in that blue and white striped car. I think he probably knew Arjuna he was going to get pinged for that, and he'll be now driving as quickly as he can to try and make up some ground and see if he can get somewhere close to being back on the podium.
1: I know his team owner Sam Paley was thrilled. His first pole position in IMSA competition as a team owner. He's, of course, competed as a driver plenty, but a young, up-and-coming Ford Racing Development Program driver who continues to try and help some of these drivers out as they continue to progress on their own racing journey as well. John, I've been keeping an eye on the body languages of our leaders in particular as they work their way around this WeatherTech Raceway Laguna Seca. We always talk about this Mustang Challenge being a platform that requires the drivers to really understand the nuance of the car, to not overdrive but not underdrive as well. And with such limited aero at a track like this, you can see them hustling and the weight of the car moving around as they are very intentional with their input. Devin Anderson is doing just about everything as well as he can, but Cole Loftgaard is matching him and holding him at arm's length. It's 7 tenths between the two of them. Lap times very, very closely matched.
0: They're working that Tramtec 6-speed manual gearbox. There is a rev match facility, and it is very, very good indeed. All the drivers, including some pro drivers, have admitted to us that they leave that on. It's available to be switched on or off on the street car as well. They leave that on when racing. You hear that very specific downshift blip. But the Tramtec action on the gear lever and the road car, the street car, has a metal gear lever top to it, a round metal ball, beautifully machined. And the throw, first to second, second to third, etc., I don't think it's 2 inches. It is absolutely incredible. It clicks in with such precision. Now, Paolo Salvatore in behind who? Is he right with Tom Tate already? Has he caught him? That would be impressive if he has. I don't think so. I think that's a lapped car that he's with at the moment.
1: He's just made his way past Paolo Salvatore, that's actually, Chris, John.
0: Yes, it's the other way around. Yes, Chris Clark. I saw the single number and thought that was the Tom Tate number 8. It's in fact Chris Clark who's gone back into... So that's put him back into third place, I reckon, Arjuna.
1: Absolutely. And you were talking about Paolo Salvatore driving angrily. He almost straight lines the run down through the corkscrew and... It's very fortunate, actually, that he doesn't overshoot the corner, end up on the left side of the track where things can get a little bit less... It's a very bumpy part of the track is what I was trying to say. You go back to the mindset, though, John. When you get involved in an incident like that, no fault of your own, it can be very difficult to manage those emotions. And for a driver in a car like this where, again, go back to the driver needing to make the difference, calming yourself down. You've been behind the wheel of a race car. How easy is it with all the adrenaline coursing through your veins?
0: Well, I may have been behind the wheel of a race car. I am not a racing driver. I would say that. It's you're right, though. You've got to let it go. And the best drivers always tell me, don't try to make up any mistake in the next two corners, because you'll end up throwing at the scenery again, whether or not the original incident was your fault or not. Now, that's very easy for those guys to say, and the guys who are in the seats week in and week out are able to compartmentalise and do that. For non-pro drivers, that's harder. You get yourself head up. If it's your mistake, you're annoyed with yourself. If it's someone else's mistake, they've annoyed you. It isn't as easy as all of that, as you rightly say. By the way, Chris Clark has just put two very quick laps in. A 1:34.799, the previous lap to the one he's just finished, and that's what closed him in and indeed allowed him to pass Paolo Salvatore. That included the pass. He's only 3.5 seconds now back from Tom Tate in second, with probably just over a lap to go, but he is lapping 3 seconds quicker than Tom Tate. So there's a battle in the Dark Horse Legends for second, there's a battle in the overall for first, with the red, white and blue Trimtex number 42 from round 3 racing. Cole Loftgaard has not been able to shake Devin Anderson. The pole sitting Tech Sport car has the pace over one lap. Has he got it now? It'll be white flag next time around, is my guess. So we will have another opportunity for these drivers to go head to head down through the corkscrew. 20 third time with an interrupted race that we've had so far, with rather too many. So, though we love that dark horse safety car, it's been out leading rather too much, I think, for even Cole Loftsgaard's liking. We get the white flag. One more time to go. Loftsgaard, Anderson, Satulo, 4.5 seconds between the top four. Ryan Persing, another second back in that bright green car. Then Will Lucas, another 2/10 back. What about Nick Smither? He's still leading. Nick Smither leading in Dark Horse Legends. It's under 2 seconds between Chris Clark and Tom Tate. And that's not over yet. And neither are Junior. Is the battle for the lead as they go through turn four.
1: What contrast to 2025, John, when Robert Noaker swept the season, quickest in every practice session, pole in every race, and checkered flag in every race as well. Cole Loftsgaard searching for 3 wins in a row, but Devin Anderson looking for his first win in Mustang Challenge North America, all over his gearbox. Could it be a pass up into the corkscrew? He runs a little bit wide.
0: Under half a lap to go, and I'm keeping an eye on the splits as well between Chris Clark and Nick Smither. Nick responded, and oh no, it's down to 1/10 of a second for second in Dark Horse Legends. We'll watch the leaders as they come down the last two corners. Is there one more chance through turn 10? Has to be a good run from Devin. He's gone off the track, and that is going to hand it to Cole Loftsgaard. It would have been a tough ask anyway. But it's going to be Loftsgaard again. Round 3 racing. R3R win it. And the first race of the weekend goes to the number 42. Now, what about Dark Horse Legends coming down the hill? Chris Clark has got by Tom Tate. Chris Clark's gone back into second position. And that means that Nick Smither will win it, but only by a couple of seconds. In fact, Clark's right there. Dedrick's between them. If there hadn't been the number 63 car, there might have been an opportunity to take that win back. Extraordinary drive back after the drive-through from Chris Clark. And he's going to finish up on the podium. But it is the purple and white stripe machine that comes through to take the Dark Horse Legends. Nick Smither Racing. Well done to Nick. And what a drive back by Chris Clark. Just a second at the end. Those last 3 laps from Chris Clark, Arjuna, mighty. 2 positions taken and 2 positions that were for podium spots.
1: I did see a couple of dings on the left side of the car, though, so a physical encounter for Chris Clark as he takes the points lead in Dark Horse Legends. With Alex Bashura not being here, it's opened up this Dark Horse Legends Championship fight, and based on what we've just seen, John, could Chris Clark, with that support from Paley Motorsport and AAG, be one of those drivers thinking, you know what, this is my chance to step up and shine?
0: Well, we send our best wishes, by the way, to Alex Bashura. Taking some family time at the moment. Be a big miss from this paddock. Not sure if we're going to see him back this season. But he's been a doughty competitor in a number of the IMSA sanctioned series down through the years. So here are the unofficial results and the Ford Racing Mustang Challenge. Looks like this on the podium. Cole Loftsgaard from Devin Anderson and Sandy Satulo, as they will stand on the podium. Ryan Persing from Will Lucas, Tate Pritt, Jim Farley, credible 7th position for the man at the top of Ford, Doug Peterson. And then that scrap for Dark Horse Legends, Nicholas Smither for Nick Smither Racing, taking that in 9th position. What a drive back from Chris Clark, battling for the lead with Paolo Salvatore. Tipped Salvatore round, took the drive through, and then had to drive back past Paolo Salvatore and Tom Tate in the closing laps to get back on the podium. Tom Tate is in 3rd in that. And then it's Walter Bobko. Joe Dedricks with that left rear tyre issue early on was a lap down. Michael Tosi, Nolan Allaire, and Joe Koenig right at the beginning, three cars that will need some love, some care, some attention and some remedial work done on them before we see the cars back out tomorrow. The VP Racing checkered flag in the hand of Cole Loftgaard as he undoes his racing harness and gets ready to get out of the car. Nice big wide opening door. And quite a low sidebar as well. So nice and easy to extricate yourself once you've got the lap straps undone. Well done, Cole. Well, that was a measured drive, and that overtake for the lead proved absolutely crucial, because once our Dark Horse winner got to the front, Arjuna, he was not in the mood to give it up, despite a really good second half of the race from Devon Anderson.
1: He was pushed, there's no question about that. And yes, it's three race wins in a row. But Cole Loftgaard made to fight for this one, driving around the outside of Turn 5, climbing up the hill here at the WeatherTech Raceway Laguna Seca. Now really leaves us with the question heading into tomorrow, where he will not have sticker tires. Some of his competitors will. Can he repeat the same feat and make it four race wins in a row in Mustang Challenge North America?
0: One of the first to congratulate him, the Ford Customer Racing man at the top, is Chris Ward, who knows an awful lot about single make racing. Well, it was a bad start the race for Joe Koenig, and that brought out the first of three visits to the track from our safety car. But what battles we had through the field in both Dark Horse and Dark Horse Legends going right to the line. Congratulations to Nick Smither, who benefited from the coming together from Salvatore and Clark, and also Cole Loftgaard, who wins round one. Round two tomorrow. Join us then.
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0: Hello, everybody, and welcome along to WeatherTech Raceway Laguna Seca. It's a big Sunday, and we are getting ready to kick off the Sabbath in style with the Mustang Challenge North America for our second race of the year. There's been a bit of rain overnight and into the early morning. That is going to provide an extra challenge to the Mustang Challenge teams and driver. In the Ford Racing Global Broadcast Centre, I'm John Hindhoff, and the Racing Mustang Racing Challenge North America is brought to you by Ford Racing. Alongside me in the Global Broadcast Centre is Arjuna Kankapardi. Arjuna, it's wet, and everybody right now is on the Michelin wet tyres. But that must have been a tough call, because we don't have intermediates here, and as the temperature comes up, it's gonna dry pretty quickly. Good morning.
1: Good morning, John. And I think part of what probably made that a difficult decision is a drying line is starting to be baked onto the track just from the car corrals that we've had running this morning. And so I suspect that these drivers kind of led to this decision just by the amount of moisture that we had in the morning, John. It was a very gloomy day when I made my way into the track, but it is starting to, I think, warm up quite nicely. What this also does, John, is reset the tire battle a little bit. We had talked about this yesterday, where some of our drivers had saved sticker tires for race number two, but that's thrown out the window now. We're on the wet, equal allocation of that across of all of our drivers, and some of our drivers, John, have no experience in this car in these conditions. Remember, last time we went racing in these sort of conditions, it was at the Circuit of the Americas when, oh yeah, the drivers were thrown into the deep end just like they are today.
0: Yeah, and that was very greasy. It was difficult for people to get a handle on it. And that looks like what we might be dealing with here today at WeatherTech Raceway Laguna Seca in between Monterey and Salinas. The circuit, that kind of speaks for itself, doesn't it, with the Andretti hairpin, the rear hull straight. Turns 8 and 8A, we don't call them that, we call them the corkscrew, because that's how they are known worldwide. And that is the, I suppose you'd call that, the signature turns here. Diving down through Rainey to turn 10 and then 11. It's a busy circuit, and even the start-finish run is not a start-finish straight. I picked my words carefully there. And that dive down through the fantastic corkscrew. I do like, by the way, and I know we talked about this yesterday, but overnight there's an Alex Zanardi poster that's gone up on the fence line, and Grazie Alex is on the tarmac there. Back in 1996, the overtake that is simply, in motor racing terms, called the pass was made by Alex Zanardi, who we lost on Friday. He died on Friday. And what an inspirational character, four-time Olympic gold medalist, an habitual race winner, championship driver in so many different disciplines, inspiration, legend, and a thoroughly top bloke. And I do like that. And well done to WeatherTech Raceway Laguna Seca for getting that together in pretty sharp time here. That the pass defined the corkscrew in some ways and gave it international acclaim. And it's absolutely correct that Alex Zanardi is remembered here, of all places, this weekend, on this race weekend as well, when so many of his contemporaries are here, including Bobby Rahal. And my goodness me, what a legacy that man leaves. The Mustangs are out round the circuit. Racing continues. Of course it does, because that's what we do. And that, if we know anything about Alex Zanardi, is exactly what he would have wanted us to do as well. A man who absolutely was all about carrying on. We had the Koenig 70 car into the wall early on. That brought out the yellow flag. Pursing off the track in the bright green, number 29. Then we had a bit of a coming together. Bit naughty, this one. And penalty was applied to Clark in the number 9. As he spun round Palo Salvatore. Then the red, white and black, number 22, went wide for Anderson. Checkered flag for Lofsgaard, who Lofsgaard wins again in the Trimtex car. In the Dark Horse Legends, Nick Smither wins again, and a very well-deserved victory for Cole Lofsgaard celebrating down in victory lane. One or two drivers with the wipers on. And the opportunity for a bit of redemption, Arjuna, for some of the drivers this weekend.
1: Absolutely. One thing to note, John, is that the race has officially started. The 45-minute clock has started ticking down, but we stay behind the safety car just to get these drivers up to speed. Also, to update everybody who saw yesterday's race and a couple of the incidents that we had, two cars I don't believe will take the start. Michael Tozzi, a big flip for him coming down out of Rainy Curve. He was going to go to the backup car, but unfortunately he has decided to step away from the Mustang Challenge. And on the other side of that, we saw Joe Koenig's incident at Turn 1, rising over the crest, a little bit of contact as a slower car stayed on the right-hand side of the track. When I walked past the Round 3 racing tent earlier today, I saw that car with some significant damage. So I think the 17 car entry list down to 15 for race number 2.
0: Yeah, Michael Tozzi, we saw him get out of the car unaided. Talk about built Ford Tough, that wheelhouse motorsport car. we saw from some social media posts after the race, that car was up in the air at a considerable height and barrel rolled back down onto its wheels. Delighted to say that Michael walked away unaided, as did Joe Koenig. But as Arjuna says, quite rightly, we are down to 15 cars. As we come to the line, Devin Anderson and Cole Loftsgaard, Sandy Cetullo and Ryan Pursing at the front of the field. Chris Clark once again on pole for Dark Horse Legend. And we have the green flag in the air and we are racing. Everybody now into the unknown. They're breaking point there. They would have been guessing that. It would have been an educated guess. But they're trying to find the grip out there on the circuit as we go green for 45 minutes of racing. We've had that first safety car lap as we do at Bathurst for the 12 hours down there at Mount Panorama. That time started when we rolled out. And it's Devin Anderson for Tech Sport Racing ahead of Cole Loftsgaard, Sandy Cetullo. Then the battles are beginning to happen behind Ryan Pursing as Will Lucas and Norman Allais go together. Oh, down the inside for Will Lucas as he made it up into that position. I think he has at turn five. Still a bit of spray there as they head up the rear hull straight, Arjuna, but not a lot. And I just, well, do you know what? I know it's five stud wheels, but I do wonder, you had to start because it was a declared wet track. You had to start on the wet tyres. But I do wonder if we have, in the first half of this race, if we have a safety car, will anybody at the back of the field decide to have a go and put a set of Michelin slicks on? Because it is drying very, very quickly.
1: Different parts of the track are showing different amounts of spray. Coming down to that final corner, there's a lot more of the moisture being kicked up into those rooster tails. But even at speed, breaking into the Andretti hairpin, you are right, John, it is very, very dry. And Devin Anderson going defensive right now is probably thinking that he can afford to use these wet tires a little bit more. 45 minutes of managing a wet tire, John, is difficult, especially as it starts to dry out. So if any of these drivers are already getting that sense, that suspicion that there may be a window in which that dry compound comes into play, 45 minutes of a race, 40 minutes left to go. It's a long time for these drivers to navigate their way around the WeatherTech Raceway Laguna Seca and continue to bed in that dry line.
0: Well, and the thing is that when you have got the grooves in the tyres, let's just remind everybody, the common misconception is that the grooves are what give you the grip. No, no, no. The rubber is what gives you the grip. The grooves are there to move standing water. That's why you have to have them on your streetcar. And the less potential you have for water on the track, the fewer grooves you need. And so that's when we get to slick racing tyres. You put the most Michelin rubber on the ground, on the tarmac, as you can. When you have got those grooves, they're called sipes, actually, in tyre technology terms. I have been well-schooled by our friends at Michelin. In between those sipes are blocks of rubber. As we have a slight mistake coming out the final corner by Cole Loftsgaard, and through goes Sandy Cetullo. That was just picking up the throttle coming out the final left-hander. Those blocks begin to move around when it's getting drier. And that means the tyre moves around. That means the car moves around. And as the car moves around, that means you wear the tyre more. If the car is sliding, that means you are using up that rubber that is on the racing tyre. And that also means it's likely to overheat it as well. Now, there is no intermediate here. So it is cut wet tyres, sipes, grooves, or a full slick. And I just wonder, with still 38 minutes to go and a track, it's not dry, Arjuna, but it is by no means full wet either. It'll be greasy and the softer compound will be helping, as Will Lucas has a look up the right-hand side, the left-hand side, the outside of Will Persing there in the battle for fourth. I just wonder what the teams are thinking about at the moment in terms of tyre choice for later on in the race. We don't expect pit stops here, as Nolan's coming back on that three-car battle. Oh, round the outside at turn 10. Thank you very much indeed. That's audacious, if you don't mind, for Will down the inside there. Will Lucas gets up into fourth place. Outstanding manoeuvre. And I think we're seeing already, with a little bit of shadow underneath the cars, the sun breaking through, there will be people thinking that, well, if we do get a safety car, because we've got 20 lug nuts to take off, we might have a little pop at this. And it's not over yet in that battle for fourth, fifth and sixth position, Arjuna.
1: Starting to see some drivers a bit more willing to go off that regular racing line. I'm wondering if they're searching, like you say, to try and cool down the rubber underneath them. Will Lucas started two positions further down than he did yesterday, and he really lost out on the start yesterday, John, as much as he wasn't tangled up in any contact. Great to see Will, the Mustang Cup champion of 2025, starting to close his way up towards the front of the field after a rare mistake from Cole Lofsgaard. Haven't seen many of those to open up 2026, but Sandy Satulo, who tied Devin Anderson for second in points last year, now the battle between the 2025 stalwarts at the front of the field.
0: Heading up the rear hull straight to... Are we allowed to call it the Zanardi Corkscrew at the moment? Maybe we are this weekend. And that's me saying that. That's nothing official. And down through Rainy Curve. Battle for fourth, fifth and sixth position. Wipers still activated for that fourth place car of Will Lucas. The bright green Ryan Persing car with a couple of new panels on that on the right-hand side after yesterday. I note one of the glorious things about these Mustang Challenge cars is they're based in terms of the bodywork and quite a lot of the running gear as well on the Mustang Dark Horse road car. And therefore, the bodywork you can nip down to your local Ford dealer. And there are a couple around Monterey and Salinas. And pick up the panels. Ford Racing, how can I put this? I suppose in a very Ford way, in a very blue oval way, making motor racing accessible to everybody. They don't expect you to pay a racing tax on your parts. Quite the reverse, actually, because all the entrants are given a rather thick file when they buy a Mustang Dark Horse R to come racing in this championship that details all the part numbers that are absolutely identical to the road going, the street version of the Mustang Dark Horse. And I really kind of like that, because that's it's a throwback weekend here for IMSA, and that is a throwback in racing terms, Arjuna, to win on Sunday, drive on Monday, and Ford really embracing that in the last couple of seasons with the Mustang Challenge North America.
1: And in some ways, I think that also is reflected in the nature of the car, John, right? We've talked about it plenty, but there's no aero in this car. It's all the mechanical grip underneath you, which around a track like the WeatherTech Raceway Laguna Seca with its undulation, the elevation, really does test the driver that little bit more. And just watch the body language of these cars as well. You can tell when they are being aggressive and throwing the weight of the car around. Sandy Satulo out through Rainy Curve was so aggressive, almost put himself into the gravel on the right-hand side as he tried to maximize his speed down through the descent of the corner. It is really great because it's the entry point for a lot of drivers into sports car racing and into the Ford pyramid. It offers some of the electronic gubbins that you want in racing. For example, the anti-lock braking system, the blip that means that the drivers aren't having to blip the throttle when they're downshifting as well. And when you step up into the Mustang GT4, John, while yes, that is a lot more race car than maybe some of the other GT4 machineries, what that car does is bring in a lot more of those electronics and allows the driver who's making their way into maybe a Ford Mustang GT3 in the future to understand how electronics start to play a part in your racing.
0: Three-pedal car, though, here, Arjuna, with the Tramac box, which has about an inch and a half throw from first down to second, or second up to third. And I speak of what I know, having spent 2,600 miles in Europe in one of those cars recently. And on the road car, one of the glorious little Easter eggs, of which there are legion in the Mustang Dark Horse R, including some beautiful silhouettes on the back windscreen, the back windshield, of all of the shapes of Mustang that have gone before, is the fact that if you delve down into the setup, it's an all-glass cockpit on the road car, but you can select 1967, 1980s or 1990s a dash pack. So you can have the analog dials that a 1967 Mustang would have had. And the detail is so extraordinary that there is even the reflection of the pointers on the rev counter and the speedometer in the virtual bezel, the 3D bezel. Absolutely blown away by that on the Dark Horse street car. And it made me chuckle every time that I turned that car on. Well, that and the fact that I had the quiet start on the exhaust turned off and it set on the track setting for the exhaust all the time. And, of course, when a normally aspirated V8 of this cubic capacity fires up, then it is something that, if it doesn't make you smile, frankly, then you've got something wrong with you. You've got a swinging brick and not a heart. Absolute automotive genius from Ford Racing. And available, by the way, for those of you in the UK, available in right-hand drive. The original way to drive the car, Henry Ford's first Model T, was, in fact, the car that won the sweepstakes that started the Ford Motor Company and had the driver sitting on the right-hand side. Devin Anderson's just put the fastest lap of the race in at the front of the field at 1:41.0. He's pulled out his lead to 0.9. If it sounds like I'm smiling, then you're absolutely right, because I am remembering the run through the Italian lakes and the Swiss Alps back from Imola to the UK. Over 1,000 miles on the way back at nearly 34 miles to the UK gallon as well in that Dark Horse. And that is the car on which these Mustang Challenge North America races are built. Same rear spoiler, same bodywork, same transmission and limited slip differential, and of course the same engine and driveline. Tech Sport Racing leading at the moment in our Mustang Challenge team update. Wheelhouse in second as we're looking across a variety of the teams. Sandy Satulo behind Devin Anderson. Pirelli Motorsports with AAG leading for Chris Clark in ninth position overall. That's the leader in DHL. And Toray Racing, that is Paolo Salvatore. Might be a little bit aggrieved about yesterday's events when he got barged out of the lead. He's in 10th, but leading. That's our Mustang Challenge team update for this second race of the weekend. And we'll follow various teams throughout the season. Another fastest lap for Tech Sport Racing. And for Devin Anderson, now down to 1:40.676 and pulls out to a second. Chris Clark leading the DHL, the Dark Horse Legends. Now across the line for the number 84, Paolo Salvatore in second.

0: at the front of the field, pulled out 6.5 seconds. That's the gap from turn five all the way up to turn six. Anderson and Satulo, Tech Sport and Wheelhouse Racing, Cole Loftsgaard for R3R, round three racing, 6.5 seconds further back. And I am seeing more than a drying line now on the circuit. I'm seeing a dry line.
1: Absolutely. And when the Dark Horse leaders came across the line last time, John, I saw them off the track going to the right side beyond the white line to get into the moisture. So they are clearly starting to feel the struggle underneath them. And I think that's where Cole Loftsgaard is maybe suffering from the inexperience in these conditions in this car. He's experienced in various different cars racing in the rain, but on this tire with this car, some of these other drivers just have that little bit more experience. And Will Lucas now actually will jump in front of him and onto the podium spots.
0: Last three lap times very similar between the two leaders. What have we got? Two and a half Mustangs lengths there, as Will Lucas puts in the fastest lap of the race in Dark Horse. He's now 8.2 seconds behind the leaders, 140.230. There's a 39.9 out there if you put all the perfect sectors together. And the leaders are going to be catching a wee bit of traffic in not too long. I saw a flash of another car there. But interestingly, Walter Bobko in the Nick Smither racing car is quite a way up the road. So we'll keep an eye on that. Meantime, Doug Peterson in the yellow-fronted car. He's right in the middle of a fabulous battle at the moment. He's a Dark Horse racing car. Tom Tate in front of him is third in DHL in the red-fronted car. Behind him is Nick Smither in the white, purple and blue car. That's another Legends car. He's in fourth as they head round the far side of the circuit and up towards the top of the corkscrew. Clouds looking a little darker. Warning. Sorry, I feel like I should be in a science fiction movie. Warning. The 87, Doug Peterson, getting a warning for blocking. See if you can work that particular reference out. You have to be of a certain age. Doug Peterson of Peterson Racing, 12th position, getting a little bit of the attention of race control in that number 87 car for blocking, moving around. Thomas Ricker at IMSA Radio. That number seven, Farley, is that the Farley, 17 rather? That is, he's our VIP driver. Jim Farley, eighth in Dark Horse, is the man who sits behind the big desk in Detroit. He is the man at the head of Ford Motor Company. A little bit of a slide coming out the final corner there, and Joe Dedrick's trying to make the best of that with Nick Smithers right there ahead of him, as we had three cars across the track for a moment. Yeah, Jim Farley is in the Wheelhouse Motorsport number 17. And absolutely outstanding. And it's going to sound a bit odd, actually, but outstanding that the man at the top of Ford Motor Company is a car guy. And I know that sounds odd. Why wouldn't there be? But there are various car companies, big car companies around the world, who have people at the top job. Jim Farley in the white and blue number 17 Mustang, just diving down to turn 10 now, who have people who are very good managers. And there have to be. These are multinational companies that turn over billions of dollars, pounds, yen, euros, whatever. However, Jim Farley is a car guy. More than that, and more importantly, I think, for this current era of Ford, is he's a racing guy. And that's why he's out there now. We've seen him run GT4 in the past. and he wants to be out there when he can. This is not work for him. He's not out there because he's the CEO of Ford. He's out there because he's a racer. And he's out there because Ford and the Blue Oval is part of his life. And what we're seeing now in the expansion of Ford into world motorsport, whether it's Formula One at Miami this weekend, whether it's off-road, rally, endurance racing in the FIA WEC next weekend at Spa, IMSA this weekend with Pilot Challenge yesterday and WeatherTech Sports Car Championship and Mustang Challenge here, or indeed the Nürburgring in 2 weeks' time when the Nürburgring 24 will have Mustangs in it as well. That's because that's where Jim Farley thinks Ford should be. Looking back at the heritage, I was at the Monaco Historique last weekend, a celebration of the Monaco Grand Prix, which all bar 1 year since 1929 has been run for Formula cars. And there was two specific classes that ran with Ford DFV engines, the £100,000 investment in motorsport that Walter Hayes made back in the mid-1960s, £2.3 million today. Still an absolute bargain for what Ford did. And I'd submit that that is one of, if not, the most important investments by a major manufacturer in motorsport ever, in terms of money and the longevity of that double four valve. It ended up being a turbocharged DFX and all kinds of things as well. Oh my goodness, what an investment that was by Walter Hayes. Stu at IMSA Radio said, "It's the real heart of racing." Yeah, very good. And Thomas Ricker says, "A man up my alley taking the stick shift out of his dead hands." Well, yes. And that's why, as we're watching the battle for first position come to the final corner, that's why the Dark Horse, the car on which this racing car is built, that is the basis of this racing car you're watching and listening to now. That's why it has the three-pedal Tramec box, and you can drive that car on the street because Ford, quite honestly. My dad's first car was, and I'm sure I'm not alone in this, but in the mid-1960s, my dad's first car was a Ford Anglia. It's a 1964 105E, which was the, for those of you in the UK, was the one with the oddly shaped back window. A little 1200cc pre-cross floor engine. And he couldn't afford a brand new car. He was a cop. And that was the way that he got into motoring. And I think that's the same for many, many people. The world sports car is the Mustang, isn't it? It's accessible. It's getting on for a third to a half of the price of anything else that you could buy that goes racing. Oh, my goodness, mate, what a car. As I found out in the last 10 days or so, it is. Our real-world road test playing out on IMSA Radio this weekend. Let's look down at the other battles, Arjuna, further down the field, and a good little scrap going on for fourth, fifth, and sixth position.
1: I think Cole Lofsgaard has absolutely overworked those tyres at the start, and maybe that mistake was the first inkling of how the remainder of this race was going to go. Pressure being put on by Ryan Pursing. There's also pressure being put on by Tom Tate on Chris Clark for the DHA Legends class lead. And why is that important, John? Well, with Alex Bashura winning the opening couple of rounds at Sebring, but stepping aside from the rest of the season, it does mean that we have a wide open championship fight for DH Legends. And so Clark defending from Tate, only a second between them. Paolo Salvatore has dropped off slightly there, though, but remember, after yesterday's contact with Chris Clark, he will be very glad to see how things are going. Big send up the inside, though, as Cole Lofsgaard has to open up the steering and allow Ryan Pursing to sweep through to fourth.
0: Change of position then, Pirelli Motorsport. Can't miss that one in the car park of the paddock. I like that bright green colour. Suits the Dark Horse art. Some great liveries here as well this weekend. Clive Hoffman on Atims Radio says, that Anglia was the only car with a lifetime guarantee that you would never get seagull poop on the back window. Yes, it went the wrong way. You're absolutely right, Clive. You're making me laugh. I know you're trackside this weekend. Thank you for all your work on the flag stands and with your officiating side by side through the top of the rear hull straight into the corkscrew, but it is still Persing that holds on to it. Paley Motorsport holding on to fourth place. Top three are 7 seconds further up the road. Cole Loftsgaard trying to improve his points haul here. Down through turn 10 into 11. It's dry now down at the bottom of the hill. And now for the next 17 minutes, Arjuna, this is going to be all about who can hold on to their Michelin wet weather tyres. As yet, oh, look at that. It's pulling across to the left-hand side. The Spark Performance car, third of these three, battling for fourth position. Nolan Allais just getting a little bit of cooler track in that Martini-branded car. Under the wheels, under the Michelin tyres there. This is going to be all about who can hang on to those Michelin wet weather tyres, isn't it?
1: And you can see sometimes when the likes of Nolan Allais pull out to try and cool down those tyres. It was interesting that Cole Loftsgaard did not respond and instead stayed a little bit more on the dry side of the line. I think, John, what we're also seeing here is because of the inexperience of some of these drivers in this car in these conditions, they're learning from those around them, and some of the drivers who are able to push a little bit harder, test the limits that little bit more, are coming out on top. And I think that's what we've just seen in Dark Horse Legends, where Chris Clark may have pushed a bit too hard, made a mistake, and is now 4 and a bit seconds behind our new leader, Tom Tate.
0: In the red, white and blue, number 8 of Wheelhouse Motorsport. Wheelhouse are rapidly, Arjuna, becoming a real, never mind a wheelhouse, they're becoming a powerhouse in this form of racing. They've got a lot of drivers out there, second and third overall, running Jim Farley, leading and third in Dark Horse Legends. They have got their act together here this weekend at the Monterey Classic here.
1: You combine the Wheelhouse experience of running Mustang GT4s around the US with the Robert Noacre racing experience of this Mustang Dark Horse in particular, and it is truly a hard combo for many of our teams to look at and not be worried about as they continue to find those efficiencies of their operation. I saw Robert Noacre with the Wheelhouse team earlier in the weekend. He's still supporting, and we know just how capable Robert is with this car. He was the only driver that was able to wrap his head around how to overdrive and underdrive it at the same time. As crazy as that sounds, John. And so for everyone around that team, I think they are, like you say, starting to ride a wave of momentum heading into our next round of the championship at the Mid-Ohio Sports Car Course.
0: Yeah, that comes up in a few weeks' time. Another track. In fact, actually, the track where Mustang Challenge North America debuted. Now, let's see. Oh, we had a little bit of a wide moment for Chris Clark at the Andretti Hairpin, and that is where the lead changed. So just maybe left his braking a little too late and went wide. Maybe just pushing those Michelin wet weather tyres a little bit too hard. But that's allowed Tom Tate to go through. Joe Dedricks, by the way, after a challenging race yesterday for Wheelhouse Motorsport, up into third, Paolo Salvatore, after a challenging race yesterday, in fourth, Nick Smither in fifth, and Walter Bobko in sixth in the Legends category. Oh, doesn't it just do your heart good to start a race day Sunday with the sound of a normally aspirated V8? Really does. I have to say, I have become slightly addicted to the exhaust. And also, I should say, the intake noise of these cars, the extra slats in the hood, in the bonnet, right underneath that, twin throttle body, twin intakes there. And the intake noise is just as addictive as the exhaust on the street car. Really nicely engineered piece of kit with a very analog

0: tour. That's the leader. He's just put a lap in there that is on a par with the leader of the race. Sandy Satulo in second now. Just looking at the lap time. So Joe Dedricks closing in on Chris Clark. Now down to under a second. At the front of the field, Sandy Satulo, 9/10 of a second behind the leader. So a couple of decent battles there. As the battle for fourth and fifth, three cars still at it. The bright green car is Ryan Pearson. Cole Loftsgaard, I think, has gone through there. And Nolan Allaire might be going through as well. Such is how quickly, Arjuna, things can change here. And that all is going to be down to grip. And you can see the green car is moving around much more now. Into turn four, takes the tighter line in. But surely, Spark Performance and Nolan Allaire will come out. I can't quite make it. But these guys now are surviving on these wet weather tyres that are wearing and are not at their peak. And that is absolutely not in any way having a go at Michelin. But these are not the conditions for which these tyres were designed.
1: But despite that, John, we're not seeing much fall off. The drivers have seemingly understood the compound underneath them and been able to maximize their performance. We're only a tenth or so away off at the very front of the field from our fastest lap times, which is really good to see. What, without a doubt, I think we are seeing, though, is the sight that you talked about earlier, that the grooves being cut into those tires. Those probably have worn down now quite significantly, John. It means the contact patch on the ground is probably a bit larger. But the compound that will be in these wet tires is likely softer than what you would want in a slick tire that is going to be racing in maybe different conditions. And therefore, the contact patch underneath you probably moving around a little bit more. And that's why we saw out of turn three that side-by-side battle. Both drivers trying to put the foot to the floor and the rear end saying no thank you.
0: There's plenty of power, 500 horsepower plus in these cars, and no traction control. ABS yes, traction control no. Your traction control is what you feel through your fingers on the steering wheel and through your backside on the seat, and then what you put in terms of downward pressure, your right foot on the accelerator, on the throttle pedal. Devin Anderson leading by 8/10 of a second. Sandy Satulo, I mean, it's not been more than a second. It's almost like there's a bungee cord between these two that someone has post-produced out of this. We can't quite see it at the moment, but it's been stretched and then brought back together. Their lap times are incredibly close. 140.3 in the last three lap times. We're getting down to the hundredths and thousandths of a second to try and split these guys up. Down to half a second as Satulo closes in, coming out of the Andretti hairpin. Hello to Tom Marshallick, a Mustang owner himself. At IMSA Radio, says that bright metallic green of Ryan Pearson in fifth Pirelli Motorsport car reminds me of an original Hot Wheels colour. Very cool. It's good, isn't it? Love it. So we got a nice variety of colours from the racing heritage of Ford and that Hot Wheels 29. So that now, Ryan, is going to be called the Hot Wheels 29. Quite clearly in that bright metallic green. Huge sideways slide coming out of turn three and down into turn four. And the glorious part of this is that's quite a long wheelbase car, and they are sending messages. The chassis through the Multimatic, very sophisticated Multimatic suspension on these cars, Arjuna. They are sending messages to the driver. It's confidence inspiring. So even though they are not on the right tyres for the conditions, as out, oh my goodness, Paolo Salvatore from fifth in DHL in the braking area down to turns two and three. Has he got enough grip to get himself out straight in the wheel?

0: up. He might. Oh, he's digging in. 6 minutes and 55 seconds to go. I was just about to say, as we get the full course yellow, the long wheelbase of this car gives the drivers the confidence to drift and to slide the cars. Those beautiful charcoal metallic alloy wheels, which comes on the Dark Horse road car. Just digging in a little bit, and we are going to have a neutralization. It'll be Ford helping Ford. AMR safety team arrive very quickly because this year they've been equipped with F-150 Raptors. And trust me, those trucks are quick. Do you know what? Oh, he's just lost the lead lap, actually. He was having a battle with... Now, who would that have been? That was Nick Smithers, wasn't it? Tried to go around the outside, outbraked himself, and just looped it into the gravel, and unfortunately didn't have the momentum to pull out. But the AMR safety team with the F-150 Raptor will get to the scene of the incident as quick as anything. And he's going to pull... Yeah, brilliant. Already... Now, we talk about power, and 700 horsepower in the Raptor is great, but it's all about the torque, isn't it? And pulls out Paolo Salvatore with no problem whatsoever. The Raptor also the official truck of WeatherTech Raceway Laguna Seca. And this weekend, some lucky people have been getting lifts up from the paddock and back down from the top of the hill at this corkscrew. And there's a well-worn path now that those trucks are attacking. So Paolo is off on the way. Brilliant stuff. Because I think that means we can go back green, Arjuna, and get probably two, possibly three laps as a dash for the points.
1: I think Devin Anderson is going to be a little bit worried now, John, because you mentioned the rope between him and Sandy Satullo that's effectively stayed at the same distance all race long. Well, Devin Anderson's struggle yesterday was restarts and getting himself up to speed on the shorter run. So we'll see how quickly he's able now to hold off not just Satullo, but Will Lucas as well, who's going to be right on their case. And I've got to say, he's been a quick driver, hasn't had all his luck this weekend, John. Is this the luck that he's finally been waiting for?
0: Well, can I point out the number 42 in fourth as well, the Round 3 racing car. So Tech Sport Racing, then two Wheelhouse Motorsport cars. But Cole Loftsgaard, who was, what, 7-8 seconds back down the road. The safety car lights are out, by the way, so we are going to go back green. But they are back. This is brilliant work. But I literally am clapping in the Ford Racing Global Broadcast Centre. Brilliant work by Race Control, because they have told the Mustang Dark Horse safety car to back the field up so that we can go green at the end of this lap. The safety car lights are not on. Look to the fourth car in line, Cole Loftsgaard, for Round 3 Racing. He was a very good restarter yesterday. Now, the caveat that I will put on this, Arjuna, we are not on the slick tyres, but he was a very, very good restarter yesterday. And if he was good on the slicks, there's nothing to say that he won't be just as good on the treaded tyres as well. We're going to come round to probably... I reckon it'll be green-white checker, actually, because we're down under 3 minutes' time. We're waiting for the Dark Horse Legends field with Tom Tate to close up onto the back. But for me, we're going to go green this time around. This is going to be the dash for points.
1: I think for Cole, though, the issue is how much life has he taken out of his tyres, John, especially now. The track is looking about as bone dry as you could hope for heading into the rest of the action this afternoon.
0: Which is perfect for us in our coverage of the StubHub Monterey Sports Car Championship with WeatherTech and their race coming up. Down the front straight, green flag, 2 minutes and 14 to go as the green flag came out, and Devin Anderson has to get the foot down. He's got a great restart. Third place, Will Lucas looks to the inside of the king of turn one. Defensive line by Sandy Satullo in the white and red car, gets a little tap for his troubles there. Fourth place, Cole Loftgaard in the blue-fronted car. Fifth, Ryan Persing in the Hot Wheels green car. I'm going to call it that now. For, you never know, we might get Ryan a bit of help from that model company. Then Pirelli Motorsports. Then behind the Pirelli Motorsport car, Nolan Allais and Jim Farley's right in there as well. He loves a race. Looks to the outside, tries to make up a position. Tom Tate in there as well for Wheelhouse. Then the huge battle for the Miners in DHL. The Dark Horse Legends class looked like there were three wide coming out of turn four and five up the hill. Sandy Satulo's just slightly lost touch with the leader. The white flag is being readied at the start finish line through the corkscrew for the penultimate time, I think. Let's wait to see if that is made official. What brilliant tyre management from all of these drivers. Started on wet weather tyres, and a shout out to Michelin as well for, I would say, nearly two-thirds of this race. Their wet weather tyres have been on a track that is way too dry to have wet weather tyres on. White flag in hand and in the air as the second race of the weekend for Mustang Challenge North America comes to the line, and the fastest lap of the race for Devin Anderson on the restart lap, a 39.9. That tells you two things: how much Devin Anderson wants this and how the track conditions are changing. The battle is for second. Satulo defending. He's left the inside open. Here comes Will Lucas. Almost a touch at turn three as they go under the walkover bridge. Fourth position, Cole Loftgaard isn't able to hold on. I think your point about tyre usage there, Arjuna, was well made. And he's defending now. Loftgaard defending against Ryan Persing for fourth and fifth.
1: What a great restart there from Devin Anderson. He learned the lessons of yesterday, John, and that's what you want to see from the Ford Racing Development driver. He said that being part of that program is giving him so much confidence. He finished second four times last year to Robert Noaker. Grabbed pole position for the first time in his Mustang Challenge career this weekend at the WeatherTech Raceway Laguna Seca. And even though he's got a brace on his right wrist, nursing an injury, what a weekend he's driven so far.
0: Heck of a battle going on for second and third in the Legends between Tom Tate, between Chris Clark rather, and Joe Dedricks. Tom Tate was right on the back of the Dark Horse runners as they restarted. Coming to the final corner, I don't think anybody is going to be able to usurp the 22. Red, white and blue, the stripes of Texport. Devin Anderson comes to the line. It's a long run to the line, but there's no one who is going to take this one away from him. He wins race two at WeatherTech Raceway Laguna Seca. Sandy Satulo takes second ahead of Will Lucas in third. That's the three drivers on the box. Texport from two Wheelhouse Motorsport drivers. Cole Loftgaard for round three racing in fourth. Fifth for Pirelli Motorsport and Ryan Persing. Then Spark Performance, Nolan Allais. Jim Farley in seventh. Tom Tate by a comfortable 4 seconds. Another Wheelhouse Motorsport winner in DHL, the Dark Horse Legends. Chris Clark for Pirelli Motorsport with AG in second. And he stays ahead of Joe Dedricks, who pushed him all the way at the line, just half a second there. Nick Smithers in fourth in DHL. 12th overall, Tate Pritt ahead of Doug Peterson. They were having a good scrap as well. Walter Bobko in eighth. And Paolo Salvatore, well, another weekend and another race this weekend, should I say, that he will think, what if, in that number 84 car. Bobko and Salvatore finishing a lap off the lead. Wheelhouse Motorsports, Tom Tate taking the Dark Horse Legends, as I said. Arjuna, that was spicy. Great driving by everybody on tyres that really, after the first, well, what did we do there, 26 laps, I would say probably after the first 8 or 9 laps, those tyres were not the right tyres to be on. I'm not criticising Michelin there, actually quite the reverse. What longevity from Michelin wet weather tyres on what was pretty much, no, it was a dry line on the racing circuit.
1: And in some ways, John, it was quite entertaining watching these drivers having to manage the car a little bit more, right? We saw the sliding around, putting the power down, especially down at turn three, the very bottom of the track, up at Rainy Curve as well, descending down towards the final complex of corners. An interesting challenge for these drivers, although once more, much like we had at the Circuit of the Americas, this was not on the forecast by any means, John. Our drivers adapted beautifully to the challenge.
0: I'd agree with that. I really would. Johnny Knotts hands over the VP Racing checkered flag to Devin Anderson, who takes it by just on a second from Sandy Satulo, the first of two Wheelhouse Motorsports entries on the overall and the Dark Horse podium. Will Lucas makes up the top three. Loftsgaard, Persing, Allaire, Jim Farley for your top seven. Those were all Dark Horse runners. What a battle in Dark Horse Legends. Tom Tate from Chris Clark. Chris just overdoing it, what, three or four laps before the race was behind the safety car, and that lap, last couple of laps to the end, but Chris will come home second, has come home second. John Dedrick's just 6 tenths of a second or so for Wheelhouse Motorsport behind in 10th position. Behind them, Nick Smither. Good points for Nick for the Dark Horse Legends Championship. Tate Pritt, Doug Peterson, 12th and 30th, Bob Coe, Salvatore, Joe Koenig and Michael Tozzi didn't start the race after their adventures, shall we say, from yesterday. We hope to see them again when we are back on track at Mid-Ohio in the next few weeks. Well, Devin Anderson has the checkered flag. He's happy. He's picked up a huge amount of points, and that will do his championship challenge no harm at all. Arjuna Kankapati was alongside me as Chris Ward congratulates our winner. The Ford Racing Global Broadcast Centre once again bringing you excitement with the Ford Mustang Challenge for 2026. Make sure you're back with us the next time that we're on track on the Ford Racing website and channel. Thanks to Jordan and the rest of our production team. I'm John Hindhoff. Stay with us for the rest of the Racing Sunday here at WeatherTech Raceway Laguna Seca.
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3: Hello, everybody, and welcome along to the Mustang Challenge here at Mid-Ohio. John Hindhoff and Arjuna Kankapati in the Ford Racing Global Broadcast Center. The Mid-Ohio Sports Car Course, what a great place. And, of course, we are back where we made history 1 year ago. A fabulous 16-car field. Ready to take on the twists and turns and the ups and downs. And joining me, John Hindhoff, in the Ford Racing Global Broadcast Centre is Arjuna Kankapati. And can you believe it's been a year since, only a year, since we were here with the first one? Mustang Challenge North America brought to you by Ford Racing. So much under the bridge, Arjuna, including that race at Le Mans just a year ago. What a start to this championship.
1: And you look at all the history, you look at Robert Noaker's two championship wins in the first 2 years. We've got such a competitive field in 2026, John, and qualifying was slightly rain affected. The sun is shining now at the Mid-Ohio Sports Car Course, and slick tires are on our dark horse hours as we're ready to go racing for the first time this weekend.
3: I cannot believe the weather that we have now compared to what we had barely an hour ago. We would have been better off with boogie boards being dragged around on jet skis, and now everyone else Everyone down there is on the Michelin slick tyres. 72 in the air. That's right about 23 Celsius on the track. 90 Fahrenheit is 32 Celsius. They roll off on their formation lap out of the pit lane. 16 cars, 6 in Dark Horse Legends, and therefore 10 in the Dark Horse category with one VIP in there. That's Jim Farley. Here's how they'll start. We'll take you from the 8th row to the 1st row of the grid after we remind you where we are in the country. Mid-Ohio Sports Car Course, one of the classic venues for IMSA sports car racing, just outside Lexington, Ohio. At 2.5 miles, just under, but packing in 13 corners and a couple of real signature areas. The keyhole at the top of the hill, then down towards the big beach at turn 4 and over the top, then through the S's and back towards the carousel that brings you onto that short start finish straight. And here is how they will line up. Chris Clark is on the outside of row number 16 with Pirelli Motorsport with AAG Racing. He's got Joe Koenig for round 3 racing and the number 70 for company. Then Jim Farley, CEO of Ford Motor Company. And it is Wheelhouse Motorsport that he's driving for. He's got his teammate Tom Tate alongside him in 13th position. Joe Dedricks for another Wheelhouse car in 12th position with Paolo Salvatore. Second place in the Dark Horse Legends for Toro Racing in 11th. Fifth row, Doug Peterson for Peterson Racing in the 67. 21 is Colin Harrison right alongside him. Flying Lion Motorsports with Ethan Lowe in 8th position. And on the inside of that 4th row, Dave Luakis for Birdhouse Racing in the 37 is our pole sitter in Dark Horse Legends. Top 6 are all of the Dark Horse runners. Tate Pritt for Automatic Racing. Will Lucas in 5th. Devin Anderson in 4th. Sandy Satulo in 3rd. Nolan Allier in 2nd. And on pole position, Cole Loftgaard after a great run from him in the last few races. So 2 years ago it was, I'm squashing it all together because we've had too much fun. The clock has started. 2 years ago it was that we were first here at Mid-Ohio. The clock has started, but we're not racing. Effectively, we're under a half a lap of full course yellow. It is one of the unusual parts of Mid-Ohio Sports Car Course that we don't finish where we start, or if you prefer, we don't start where we finish. Our junior canker party, we've got a couple of seconds as they come to the keyhole to talk about the two different championship. I said Cole Loftgaard was in a fine vein of form, and he really is here. Oh, as we've already got a pit caller with the Birdhouse Racing number 37 coming down to the start. And Cole has, oh, is he jumping early? Yeah, they're going for it now. And the green flag is out. We started with 45 minutes on the clock. Pretty even run down to that first corner. Cole Loftgaard on the inside, Nolan Allaire on the outside for Spark Performance. Goes round the outside. That is brave if he can hold on to it. He'll get the left-hand corner up over the top of Madness and dropping down. Still having to tough it out. Cole's still there, right on his quarter panel on the right-hand side of the car. They're still side-by-side. And finally, Nolan Allaire goes through. Spark Performance leads. And our pole sitter fighting Sandy Satulo, the best of the Wheelhouse Motorsport cars, for third as they come across and down into Thunder Valley for the first time. Outstanding start and great driving by the top three.
4: I think Nolan, using his experience, raced here back in 2024 and 2025 in Indy Next, and now transitioning from open wheels into sports cars, fair to say WeatherTech Raceway Laguna Seca didn't welcome him kindly to the Mustang Challenge North America, but what confidence ascended around the outside at Thunder Valley with those tires still coming up to their full temperature and pressure window. And now let's see what he'll do with the sight in the rearview mirror, John, of our championship leader, Cole Lofsgaard, who's been tough to beat, but not impervious like we've seen from our previous champion in the series.
3: I've been impressed with Cole, though, in that trim text, red, white and blue car. He's taken the points that have been on offer. When he's had the opportunity, he's been outstanding. If he's not been quite on it for a particular race or in a particular part of the race, he's had the kind of racing sense that the racing brain has been working for him.
4: And I think that's his experience, John. He splits time between the US and down in Brazil as well, where he races all sorts of different machines. That's what he was doing between the last round of this championship and coming over here to mid-Ohio. And I think the culture of motorsports in Brazil, it's take away all the electronic aids of race cars. It suits quite nicely to where he's landed now. And such a good team around him, Round 3 Racing. It's come together quite well, but what we're seeing, at least in the opening two laps, is a bigger challenge than he's seen in the opening two events. Not just with Nolan leading up front, but keep an eye out behind for Devin Anderson, who finished second in last year's championship, second in points as well. He wants to get in front of Cole as quickly as possible. 20 valuable championship points between second and third.
3: Top three across the line and into the first left-handed corner. They went across the finish line there. That's the key thing. In Dark Horse Legends, now, what has happened? We saw Dave Luaches in the pit lane, Birdhouse Racing. That car has not started as yet. That was our pole sitter in that category. And he's dropped right the way down. So it's Paolo Salvatore for Toray Racing in ninth position overall. He's got Colin Harrison between himself and Joe Dedricks as the leaders continue to battle on. Now here's the exact same move where our pole sitter called Lofsgaard lost the lead on lap one, and he's toughing it out again side by side with Sandy Saturlo and Devin Anderson right in there as they're having a go. Still side by side. Saturlo and in fourth place as he comes through with Ethan Law in fifth and Will Lucas. And somehow, and I'm not sure how to be honest, Cole Lofsgaard has held on there from the 22, the darker blue coloured car with the red and white stripes on it. That's the third place car. And that was strong driving from Devin Anderson there. Paolo Salvatore with the fastest lap of the DHL race. Oh my goodness, into the wall. Tom Tate looping it, coming out of the carousel into that tricky little left that brings you onto the finish line. I'm not sure he's actually even really damaged the front of that car, Arjuna, and we stay green.
4: A couple of scrapes, but I think you're right, John. The bodywork, for the most part, undamaged, and so green flag continues to fly, and see if our drivers try and take this opportunity with now increasing gaps starting to build. Tom Tate had a great opportunity with Chris Clark losing a couple of his laps in qualifying due to bringing out a red flag to try and take the lead in Dark Horse Legends. Unfortunately now, the way it seems, Clark able to fight his way back up to third on the road in class. He'll hold on to the points lead, John, in what is proving to be a very up-and-down championship fight after Alex Bashura took the first two rounds of the season in class. And unfortunately, we're not seeing him for the rest of the season as he spends some time with his family at home.
3: 10-second post-race penalty as well for Tom Tate, lined up on the incorrect side of the grid. 38 and a half minutes to go. IMSA very strict on where those where you line up, how you line up at the start of the race. And a mistake there by Tom Tate, And it's going to cost him another 10 seconds at the end of the race. That's just adding insult to injury after that spin for the Wheelhouse Motorsport driver. Top three. Absolutely together. Little gap, maybe one Mustang's length, to Sandy Satolo. And Ethan Law's just another, five or six cars behind, with Will Lucas making up the top six at the moment. Down to the heavy braking area at turn number four. And our leader has enough of a gap now. This is interesting, isn't it, Arjuna? Because our leader, the number three of Nolan Allaire in Spark Performance, he just had enough at turn four that he didn't have to defend. He's been closed down a little bit now. And look at the fourth place driver. My goodness, mate. Sandy Satolo coming right into the picture. And we have got a penalty as well for Chris Clark, third in DHL, for the incident with Tom Tate. As I'm afraid our pole sitter in that class has now gone behind the wall. What an absolute disaster, having qualified so well up in the top 10, but hasn't turned a lap. Top four, absolutely.
4: The mistake from... Sorry, John. The mistake from Nolan Allaire down to turn four at Thunder Valley last lap, it's what actually brought the field together. A little bit of contact between Chris Clark on the left front to the right rear of Tom Tate sent the pendulum around, did a good job to lock the car down and minimize the damage. But I do wonder, these front four, it's the closest we've seen four Dark Horse R's in contention for the win in quite a while, John. And this is a sign of, I think, the health of this championship. Cole Lofsgaard, our championship leader, not being allowed to sit back and relax. Remember, Devin Anderson took his first victory in the series last time out of the WeatherTech Raceway Laguna Seca.
3: In through the pit lane then for Chris Clark, that incident responsibility on Tom Tate, and he will drop down. Now, has Tom gone through there? I think he might have, actually. Check that the next time they come round. That is the battle for fourth and fifth in the Dark Horse Legends category. The cars are the same. The different categories are set by the life experience, shall we say, of the drivers behind the wheel. If you don't want to run with the Legends and you are of a certain age, you can run with Dark Horse, but you can't do it the other way around for obvious reasons. Top three again. Absolutely together, coming through the carousel and then the left-hander onto the finish straight. Sandy Satolo just dropped back a little bit now again, but he seems to be able to close up relatively easily on that top three. Absolutely torrential rain, barely an hour or so ago, and rivers running across the track here. Great work from track services to get the air dryers, the blowers, the squeegees, everything out. And by the way, massive, massive tip of the hat to all the fans here who have stayed trackside, and of course our hard-working corner workers and marshals, indeed all of our officials. So as far as the championship's going at the moment, in the early parts of this 2026 season, Arjuna, championship leader sitting in second place. What he needs to do is get some more points out of this weekend.
4: Well, I was just thinking about this, John. Nolan Allaire only joining us at WeatherTech Raceway Laguna Seca, being on the back foot a little bit there as well. I think even if he was to win the remaining rounds of the championship, it's kind of a mathematical impossibility, or improbability, I should say, for him to be in the championship picture. And maybe for Cole, after those first three wins on the bounce, he did struggle a little bit more in that second race at Laguna Seca. We saw the long run speed, actually, maybe the worst balance that he had had all year. And so a good opportunity for him maybe just to dig in his heels and keep an eye on the competition. Hasn't allowed Devin Anderson another opportunity to look around the outside at turn four. The key corner around this track, John, is the keyhole. The drivers have got to be careful. Don't swing out too wide and open a door on the inside, but carry that momentum all the way down the back straight and into one of the primary passing opportunities they're looking for.
3: The line there that you take on an open lap that you're doing on a qualifying, or if you're driving on your own, as opposed to what you do when you're in what is effectively now a four-car scrap for the lead, Arjuna. Very, very different indeed. I mean, ideally, you'd want to stay out as wide as possible and then cut back and get on the power as early as possible. But as you say, as you rightly say, if you do that when you're in traffic, when you're having a battle, they're going to leave that inside, that right-hand side, wide open. And, of course, somebody's going to take the opportunity, the invitation. So, really, I think watching a lot of racing here down through the years, and I won't say how many years I've been covering American sports car and GT and endurance racing now, but it's a very long time. Coming in and slightly turning in early and actually going all around the inside curb and almost standing up the cars behind you so they can't get a run on you has actually been really successful down through the years. Let's go to the Dark Horse Legends category. Inside the top 10, Paolo Salvatore, Torre Racing. He has the fastest lap as well in the blue and white, number 84. I didn't have the best of luck earlier in the season at Sebring, but he's obviously got some speed here this weekend, Arjuna.
4: I love the little detail on the back of Paolo's car. Of course, Texas native. They put a little sticker with a Texas license plate on it. How close does the driver behind need to get to be able to read that? Well, not close enough just yet as they put the power down. These drivers have had an interesting weekend, and I think in Dark Horse Legends, it's always something that we've got to keep our eye on, how the drivers adapt to the changing conditions, going from wet running back into the dry, and all sorts of things that they have to just consider. Slight change at the front, John. Has Nolan Aller dropped to fourth in queue?
3: I think you might be right. Let's have a look the next time we see them. That number three car has got damage to the right foot, been off the circuit at the first corner. And the right front going through the dirt there onto one of the circuit cutouts went for a wild... Oh, my goodness me, the amount of underbody that has been shed there as well. Well, that Mustang Challenge car, look, it's based on the Mustang Dark Horse. I've took one down to Italy and back recently for the FIA World Endurance Championship. And it is based on a road car, but that's an awful lot of the underbody there. That car will not be handling to Nolan's liking. That was a big moment there, Arjuna.
4: I mean, the left side skirt's been ripped off the car. You can see elements dangling underneath as well. Not quite, I think, dragging against the tarmac itself, but had been going so well and deep into turn four, which has been a bit of an Achilles heel in the last couple of laps, maybe just pushing too hard. And what have we talked about, John, in the last 2 years of this series since our first visit here? What is the key? What made Robert Noaker a two-time champion? The ability to both overdrive yet underdrive the car. And that's such a challenging thing to do around a circuit like Mid-Ohio with the elevation change, for example, through Thunder Valley, where Nolan wants more dips the left side tires into the grass and goes for a bit of a ride. It's, I think, one of these tracks where over the course of 45 minutes, you're putting a lot of effort through your Michelin tires and these drivers really having to manage them.
3: A third of the way through the race, and you asked me, I think it was at Sebring maybe, about how you... Oh, he's gone off again at turn one. But how you recover from this as a driver. And the thing is, you've just got to calm yourself down. It looks like Nolan is trying to gain back everything he lost, and that car's just not up to it. He's got to be in survival mode now and get this car to the end of the race. Some of his Spark Performance crew were on the wall last time around to look at the damage to the left-hand side of that car, and I don't think they were pleased with what they saw there, Arjuna. In fact, I think
4: the sign of the hand going across the throat is never a good call. They're on the radio right now, and I think for Nolan, it's only his third start in a professional sports car race, so there's still a lot that he's transitioning into from the world of open wheels. This will be a reminder. Yes, open wheels, open wheelers are, you know, meant to be less fragile than sports cars, but especially when you get into some of the wet grass like he did at turn one, that you saw when he landed, it just dug into the ground, the car did, and that's where the damage really started to escalate from. And we'll see as he works his way through the final corner if he's pit lane bound.
3: No, he's staying out this time around, but that car's a handful. Every race of the Mustang Challenge North America, we take a look at some of the cars that are out there and focus in on either a team or a group of cars. And we'll be keeping an eye on a number of cars in this race as well, as the leader again, Cole Loftgaard. Do you know what's going to annoy the team and annoy Nolan Allaire as well about that, Arjuna, is that he was leading and he had three or four cars lengths as well. He put a couple of good laps together. The problem is, of course, that he was just pushing a little bit too hard at turn one, and it is so easy to overdrive at that point. But right now, we've got a good battle for the lead.
4: And it means our championship trio, as it were, are running in the order they sit in points right now. Cole Loftgaard with about a 60-point advantage over Devin Anderson. A bit further back is Sandy Satullo, 130 points adrift of Devin Anderson in second place. But what a great fight from Sandy Satullo in that second race at the WeatherTech Raceway Laguna Seca. We really got to see the experience, I think, shine a little bit more, both he and Devin using their experience in this car to good effect, while Cole maybe slipped a little bit back through the field. But now, reaching the halfway mark, we always talk short run speed versus long run pace. And in a 45-minute sprint, sometimes balancing that with the threat of a safety car can be difficult. Cole Loftgaard has not looked like he's really changed his tempo since the start of this race. The metronome been ticking and consistently now pulling away in this opening sector of the race lap.
3: I think you made a very good point, Arjuna, about Cole at the front of the race. Nolan isn't a serious championship threat. And I don't say that in a bad way for Nolan, but if you miss a couple of rounds or you don't get a couple of good scores in a championship that's always going to be tight, like Mustang Challenge North America, then, you know, even as you said, if you won all the races, the points differential would make it statistically improbable, I think you said, and that's a very good way of describing it, that you can take the championship. So there was Cole sitting in second, not perhaps delighted to be in second, but relatively happy to be in second, because he still was gaining points on his main championship rivals. They're all sitting behind him. And then the leader pops off the road, he inherits first place, and now he's got the better part of a second on Devin Anderson, who has to be considered as one of the championship contenders, always runs at the front of the field, and Sandy Satullo in third position. And Sandy effectively is the real winner there, because he was sitting in fourth position. He's now on a step on the podium.
4: 20 points extra for Sandy, so that's definitely helped him out. We talk about championship consistency. Robert Noaker last year showed us the type of consistency that you never see in modern sports car racing. Perfection. Scored the pole position for every race, fastest lap in every race, and of course went on to win every race in the championship as well. That is not the story we have seen so far this year. And so I think for Cole, going back to that race at Laguna Seca where things started to fall away, correcting that slide will be key for him. There's some drivers as well, John, who are fighting back from some issues in qualifying, and I noted this on social media, but Ethan Lowe, his windshield had fogged up in qualifying, obviously with the rain, maybe not quite expecting that, hadn't quite configured the car appropriately for the conditions. So he basically qualified not really being able to see where he was going, and back in the IMSA paddock running sixth, just behind Will Lucas, all closing in on Nolan Allaire.
3: Into the second half of the 45-minute race in about a minute's time. And here's the rundown for you. At the front of the field, round three racing, Cole Loftgaard leads it in the number 42 car. 22 is Devin Anderson, Texport Racing, almost a second behind. Sandy Satullo, the lighter-coloured car, is the best of the wheelhouse motorsports car. He's another second or so further back. Then fighting a rearguard action, and Nolan Allaire has now settled down in that dark blue car,
5: because he's going to have the second half of the race defending against Will Lucas in the wheelhouse number 34, the multicoloured car going through the first corner now. And then Flying Lion Motorsports, another 1.6 seconds further back, making up the top six for Ethan Law and the number 25. Tate Prit is in seventh for Automatic Racing. That's the number 98 car. Doug Pedersen for Pedersen Racing. He's in eighth. Ninth is the best of the DHL runners, the Dark Horse Legends runners. And that is Paolo Salvatore. The top 10 made up by Colin Harrison of Tech Sport Racing with the number 21. By the way, the other podium positions in Dark Horse Legends, Joe Dedricks for Wheelhouse Motorsport, he sits in 11th. And Joe Koenig, Round 3 Racing, the number 70 car, he is in 13th position. Remember, Joe didn't even get to the start line, did he? That's the one of the races earlier on. That was at WeatherTech Raceway, Laguna Seca, when he got turned around coming to the green flag. So the leader, Cole Loftsgaard, then, is clearing out. The closest battle, Arjuna, is that for fourth position. And there's 22 minutes to go for the ailing car of Nolan Allaire to try and hold back Will Lucas.
4: Will Lucas bringing all of that experience from Mustang Cup last year into the Mustang Challenge North America, really showing us, John, the pyramid of Ford and the development program that they've set out. Will Lucas, part of the Ford driver development team as well, will look to the inside as we come up towards the keyhole, and I don't really think there's much Nolan should do in this situation. The last thing you want to do is defend too hard, make things worse for yourself. He puts himself in the marbles and slips through, does Will Lucas at the keyhole.
5: Yeah, there's a lot of bits missing from that darker blue Mustang, the second of the two cars charging down the hill now to China Beach, and a little bit defensive there from Will. Does that give the fifth place car now an opportunity? I mean, you cannot fault Nolan for trying, but he must be cursing himself for that tiny mistake at turn one. It just, in some ways, it feels like the penalty didn't fit the crime there. What was he, half a car's a car width wide? But that is so bumpy on the grass there. There's one of the cutouts that they use for the shorter courses and part of the rallycross course that they used to have here as well. And he really has been punished there from first when he made that mistake, now sitting in fifth position and getting on for, let's see, 12 seconds he's lost to the leading cars. Next car he's going to have to worry about is Ethan Law in the white, blue and orange machine. He's heading up towards the keyhole now, and surely he must be aware that that is a wounded car in front of him. The 98 is the light blue Tate Prit car, and with 20 minutes left, both of those drivers will get, I reckon, to Nolan Allaire, don't you, Arjuna? I think Nolan's going to do well to stay inside the top 9 or 10.
4: I think the gap between Tate Prit and Doug Pedersen being about 10 seconds is where Nolan and the team may be looking to see if he'll drop in before the end of this race. But I agree with you. It's only one direction that car is going right now. And you talked about, you know, punishment not maybe fitting the crime. I like that way of putting it, but it's a throwback, this course, in many ways, John. Of course, the design, the lack of runoff area, it's old school in nature, and I think it's a charm to this facility as well that really does make it special. We don't have the IMSA WeatherTech Sports Car Championship here this weekend, but instead there's a slightly different vibe as Pilot Challenge takes center stage for its four-hour race, and our Mustang Challenge gets to be part of that showcase as well.
5: So officially now down inside 19 minutes, and the battles that we are going to watch between now and the end of this race, as decent scrap going on further down the field. Jim Farley and Joe Dedricks join the white car, blue and white for Jim Farley. And those two are scrapping over 12th and 11th position, not in the same class. But we'll keep an eye on that as well. But the battles I think we're going to be watching are those that start to come up behind the ailing Nolan Allyer. Now, that's Chris Clark again, who's had a little spin. And pulls out right in front. Was that our leader? It was. Just coming onto the top of the hill, unsighted completely, coming on the top of the hill and into Thunder Valley, and the Pearly Motorsports with AAG Racing blue and white car finding its way back onto the track for Chris Clark. And now Sandy Satullo in the red and white car has got to find his way through. And Chris has got a 10-second penalty as well, remember, at the end of this for contact with Tom Tate that spun Tom around. Tom's up the road a little bit from him. But that was a scary moment for Cole Loftgaard. Just goes to prove, Arjuna, that it's not over till it's over.
4: No, I think Chris as well had to fire that car back up, and it took him an attempt or two, and now Cole sweeps through. He's going to be unsighted, of course, coming over the crest of Thunder Valley there and drops down. And fortunately, Chris is off on the right-hand side. And the championship leader in Dark Horse Legends, it's not been an easy day for Chris after the red flag in qualifying that saw him lose his attempts, had to start at the tail end of the field and add that penalty into the mix as well. I think it kind of sums up the story. He'll finish behind Tom Tate, who is second in points in Dark Horse Legends. So there will be a slight reduction in the gap between them. Tom Tate, by the way, John, the only driver, as far as my research proves, that's competed in every round of Mustang Challenge since we debuted here back in 2024 at Mid-Ohio.
5: So coming down to 16 minutes to go. Now, a little bit earlier on, I'm just checking that you we're listening in. Our Mustang Challenge team update. We've decided this race to look at the top four in Dark Horse Legends. So running in first place is the number 84, Paolo Salvatore for Torre Racing. Joe Dedrick's up into second for Wheelhouse Motorsport. Third now, Joe Koenig for Round 3 Racing. And Wheelhouse Motorsport have their second driver in the top four in Dark Horse Legends. And that's Tom Tate, recovering after that spin where he was tipped into the spin earlier on. He dropped quite a bit of time there with the nose into the wall. That's our Mustang Challenge team update for the Dark Horse Legends this week. We always look at three or four cars, either from a single team or from a number of teams, just to see how they're checking in through the 45-minute races. And we have reached two-thirds distance for this championship race. And here at the Mid-Ohio Sports Car Course, the Mustangs rumbling through the green and pleasant countryside, the rolling countryside just outside of Lexington, Ohio. It's a great place to go motor racing. And in the old American Le Mans series, IMSA with the top classes, we've seen some great racing here down the years. A relatively new thing to do, to have the Michelin Pilot Challenge as the headline race, and indeed have the second of their four-hour race, second and final of their four-hour race. That comes up tomorrow. We'll have that for you as well here on IMSA Radio and IMSA TV. Now, I hate to be a prophet of doom here, Arjuna, but the prophecies that we've been handing out with regard to Nolan Allyer and that Spark Performance number three car, they are coming to pass here, and actually coming to pass now, sorry, is Ethan Lowe and the Flying Lion Motorsports. I'm very impressed, actually, that Nolan has actually been able to keep this Mustang on the road going at the pace he is. He's lapping round about 3 seconds slower than when he had a full car, but he's holding on to positions.
4: He's doing everything he can. It's going to be difficult in the middle and latter part of the lap for Ethan to make the move. It's about 8 years or so since Ethan Lowe last competed in an IMSA paddock. He was racing in both the TCR class and the ST class in what was then known as the Continental Tire Challenge Rookie of the Year back in 2015. Lots changed since then. He spent a lot of time coaching, got the call up on relatively short notice to be here in Mustang Challenge and adapting to the car for the first time at a rather unique track. Let's see how he's going to set this move up, because again, John, it's out of turn one. Get the exit there to then plot your move in towards the keyhole and stretch your legs down the back straightaway. The equation, pretty simple here to make moves at Mid-Ohio.
5: Scene of the crime as far as Nolan's concerned. The witness marks and the debris to drivers were right there. Got that Mustang airborne. And actually did a really good job of holding onto it when it came back down onto the ground. And that's the Michelin rubber that's laid down to the edge of the circuit there. He took a pretty decent run through the air. But he's holding on down towards the heavy braking area. Turn number four goes in early. You've got, oh, he's gone a little bit wide there, but he'll hold on to that. Now stand up in the middle of that corner. Don't try to get out of it too quick, and that way you'll block the opportunity to the right-hand side for Ethan Lowe. Well, that was a mistake there by Nolan Allier, because he's got an ailing car, Arjuna, but actually he dealt with that really well.
4: He's learnt from the initial couple of battles with Will Lucas and starting to place his car appropriately as they work their way around the track. All of this is allowing Tate Pritt to close rather quickly in that number 98. The blue and white slowly inserting itself into the picture as well. And with about 11 minutes to go, I think Ethan Lowe is going to be a little bit nervous looking over his shoulder as well, because Tate Pritt seems to have a car that's still very quick right now. Set one of his fastest laps of the race last time around.
5: And how quickly we've come down to just 11 minutes to go. 3.6 seconds, the gap at the front of the field between Cole Loftgaard and Devin Anderson. Sandy Satulo a further 3.5 back, and he's got 7 seconds now on Will Lucas. Then this battle for fifth and sixth position that we've been describing to you. Nolan Allaire and Ethan Lowe. And coming into the picture, Tate Pritt in the 98 Automatic Racing, the light blue car. And he's putting in very consistent laps. A 1 minute 30.3 last time, 1 minute 30.6 rather, last time around. His best is a 1 minute 30.3. And the guys ahead of him are about a second slower per lap. So there's an opportunity here for some more battles to go on. Now, in the pit lane is Chris Clark. And they're having a look at the left-hand side of the Pirelli Motorsport car. So Clark dropping out of the race for the moment. Still sits in fourth in Dark Horse Legends. Not certain what the team are looking at there, to be honest, Arjuna.
4: Quick word with the driver. They had been looking quite closely at the left front. Now, our pole sitter in Dark Horse Legends did not see the green. They were looking at the right rear of that car, both out of the stable of Pirelli Motorsport. So I was trying to do some deduction there, but I can't quite figure out what would be in common between the right rear and the left front potentially of the car at Mid-Ohio. But hopefully they'll be able to get those cars turned around and back in action for tomorrow's second race, because in particular for Dave Loassas, I'm really excited, John, to see what his race pace is going to be, because qualified in the midst of some of those dark horse drivers and only started racing about 7 years ago, raced his way up through the club level, has done some Mustang Cup starts as well. But what a way to make a statement on your debut in the Mustang Challenge North America, qualifying up inside of the top 10.
5: And on pole position in class as well. The bad news, if you're following Pirelli Motorsport and Chris Clark, that car has gone behind the wall. So they're starting work on that already for tomorrow's race. We do have another race tomorrow. Arjuna and I'll be back with that. And then, of course, we've got the countdown to green and the whole of the O'Reilly Auto Parts 4 hours of Mid-Ohio for you in sound and vision. Looking forward to that. Always a strategic race around here. You've got to really have your wits about you in any races around here, but the 4 hour races really makes it strategically tantalizing around here. I'm very excited for that. And today as well, we'll be swapping out here in the Global Broadcast Center, and Shea Adam will be joining me for the Whelen Mazda MX-5 Cup. Everything running a little bit late today. You wouldn't think it now by the weather.

0: moment. That's Doug Pederson in the yellow and stars and stripes car. He's in elegant isolation in eighth position at the moment. But Cole Loftsgaard, not content with being nearly 4 seconds ahead, has just put a 129.3 in. Devin Anderson, a 129.5. So those two are turning it up at the front. Add a 129.6 for Sandy Satulo, 129.8 for Will Lucas. Tremendous lap times. Those are their fastest lap times. But a 29.3 then, last time around for the leader. He's just turned it up another notch, Arjuna.
1: I think there's two things, John, which I think are coming into play here. One, with all the rain that you mentioned, we finally started to put in that Michelin rubber, and the track surely at its best since the race started, and plenty of grip for these drivers. However, the other part of this is Cole Loftsgaard has got a car that clearly continues to get stronger as the race goes on, and the fuel level comes out of the car as well. The lap times we're seeing are only about half a second off of the quickest lap times that we've seen in practice. And I should also point out, John, we are about a second quicker than what Tyler Maxson was able to do back in 2024. Fastest lap of the race a couple of years ago, a 1:33.83. So we found a second on that time alone.
0: Incredible stuff, isn't it? And it's down to the teams getting... It's down to the teams getting more used to working with the equipment. We changed the tyre size from Michelin, went down actually to 18 inch rims after the first year of competition, and that was universally applauded by the teams. And this championship is rapidly gaining ground and becoming a really fun place to come racing. And with this, you mentioned the Mustang Cup, and we've got Mustang Cup drivers who've effectively proceeded through from the Mustang Cup. You can share your car. And that weekend, there's two separate championships with a race on the first day of the meeting, practice qualifying a race, and then rinse and repeat for day two. Two separate championships. Really works well for drivers maybe on a budget. You could share with a friend or a family member. But now, as we see those drivers coming through, the cars exactly the same, having made the investment to be able to come onto the IMSA package and race in Mustang Challenge at some great racetracks. And that's what a number of drivers have done.
1: The other thing you can do, John, which I think is part of why we're seeing the increase in competition in this championship, both in Dark Horse but also Dark Horse Legends, you can share the car with your coach. A great opportunity to get some great comparison data. And what better way to actually be able to talk to that coach and say, this is what I'm struggling with, how can you help me learn, than having the driver have the same experience on that same weekend?
0: Yeah, it's a very good point that you're making there, and it just makes it more, I suppose it makes it more relevant when you've got someone who is driving the same car in the same conditions over the same weekend that you are. Under 3 minutes to go. That gives us about a couple of laps. It'll depend when the leader comes through. And Cole Loftsgaard in the Trimtex car, the number 42, comes to the line now with 2.5 minutes to go. Good lap time is about a minute and a half, and that's what he's doing even through traffic at the moment. So I think we've got this one and the next one in terms of the race distance here.
1: What this might do as Loftsgaard picks his way through some of these Dark Horse Legends drivers to put them a lap down is open the door for Tom Tate to get back onto a podium spot. He's directly behind the second of the Trimtex Mustangs, the white fronted Mustang, and then with a slight blue and red tinge down the side. But after being involved in that contact with Chris Locke, I think this is a move with maybe some

0: championship implications. A big send up the inside, and Lofsgaard has to take avoiding action.
1: Oh my goodness me, that's twice the leader has been involved in, or nearly been involved in, someone else's accident. Tom Tate's not had a great day, nosed into the wall at the final corner, and now in China Beach at turn four. And that Wheelhouse Motorsport car's not coming out of that. Now, will we stay green for what will be the white flag lap as they come through? This time around, no, we will not. And I think that's sensible because that's a big braking area. It'll be double yellows and a white flag this time around. The full course caution is out, and that will freeze the field. It was a little over 3 seconds, got about 4 seconds. Cole Lofsgaard fighting his way through the traffic, and in fact, Devin Anderson did close down on him a little bit before the safety car, the Mustang safety car, had to come out. But we will finish under yellow for Tom Tate in the gravel, in the beach, down at the bottom of turn number four. And we're going to need the teleloader to get him out of there. He's well buried. And again, our AMR safety crew right there so quickly. Even, well, first of all, make sure the driver's all right, and then starting the clean up and the clear up of the various bits of carbon fibre. So the top 10 actually are going to be dark horse finishes, Arjuna, with Jim Farley fighting his way into the top 10, having started a wee bit further down the field. And then the next three, I think we're only going to have 13 finishes. And the next three is the Dark Horse Legends podium. So let's give Cole Lofsgaard his due honour and reward for this excellent drive. Qualified on pole position, Arjuna. I thought the way he drove that first lap when he was under pressure from Sandy Zatulo, Devin Anderson et al. I thought that was really very, very sensible indeed. He knew what he had to do. And in point of fact, the race has come back to him. And as soon as he was back at the front of the race, he drove away from the field. And this will be a round three racing team victory for Cole Lofsgaard. No stranger to victory circle for Cole this season, Arjuna.
2: Make it four wins this season, and I think they have found something in that car. The speed that he accumulated as we went deeper into that race, the calmness in which he approached the first 15 minutes behind Nolan Allaire. I think we have seen Cole learn a bit from the struggles of that second race at the WeatherTech Raceway Laguna Seca, and let's give him his credit as well, John, for recognizing that Tom Tate was going to send it into the braking zone so deep and take avoiding action, because it would have been very simple for Cole to go through the corner like normal and get tagged, no fault of his own.
1: Here's the unofficial results then, as we finish under caution. Cole Lofsgaard for round three from Tech Sport Racing's Devin Anderson, and the third step at the podium will be Sandy Zatulo in the first of the Wheelhouse Motorsports car. Will Lucas up to fourth position for Wheelhouse. Nolan Allaire, you know what? He'll be kicking himself that he threw away the victory, and he did with that mistake, but to hold on to fifth position with an ailing car for Spark Performance. Ethan Lone, Flying Lion Motorsports in sixth. Seventh for Tate Britain Automatic Racing in the light blue number 98. Peterson Racing and Doug Peterson in eighth. Ninth for Colin Harrison and tenth for Jim Farley. And the only other finishes were the three. Oh, hang on a second. Tom Tate has actually got back out of the sand and was running again at the end. So 14 finishes. Paolo Salvatore for Toro Racing wins Dark Horse Legends just outside the top 10 in 11th. Joseph Dedrich for Wheelhouse Motorsports is second. And Joe Koenig for round three is third. And Tom Tate, a couple of laps back will take the points for fourth position in Dark Horse Legends. Pick the bones out of that one, Arjuna. I think that was a very mature run for Cold Lofsgaard, who takes it ahead of Devin Anderson and Sandy Cetullo.
2: Absolutely. I also want to say for Paolo Salvatore, first win in Mustang Challenge North America. He promised his partner, Michelle, they'd get married if they got a podium last year. That's happened. Now they've got a win. What's the couple going to do to celebrate this one?
1: Jim Farley in the top 10 there, and the only other finishers down to 14th, Paolo Joe Dedricks, Joe Koenig and Tom Tate, with Chris Clark, Dave Luaches starting on pole position for Birdhouse Racing. Didn't get to the start of the race. We'll have to see if that car comes back tomorrow. But the Cole Lofsgaard steamroller continues its run, and he increases his championship lead. So, an eventful race. Great first lap. Sensible racing as we went to green flag. And then the big mistake by our leader, who held on for fifth position. Nolan Allier will be kicking himself for that. Cole Lofsgaard wins it overall, and the number 84 of Paolo Salvadori bringing it home for his first Dark Horse Legends win. Arjuna and I back tomorrow.
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1: Are you ready for action? That's the only question I'm going to ask you now, as the Whelan Mazda MX-5 Cup, presented by Michelin, is ready to go for a 45-minute challenge here at Mid-Ohio Sports Car Course. Hello, everybody. I'm John Heindorf. Alongside me in the IMSA Global Broadcast Center is Shea Adam, and we'll be going through the field in just a few moments' time. And what a field it is. It looks like someone has emptied a big bag of M&Ms down the front straight as they're parked multicolored into the wall. 38 cars, a huge amount of rookies, and some debutants, four debutants in the field this afternoon. At the sharp end of the field, we have got all of the championship contenders. We're just outside Lexington, Ohio, on a circuit that has, down through the years, provided us with some outstanding entertainment in IMSA competition. We'll start halfway down to turn four. We'll finish on the front straight. Turn one, we don't have it marked as an action area, but we often see one or two mistakes there. Lots of overtaking opportunities at the keyhole and under heavy braking down towards turn four. It's downhill there. The right-hander with China Beach right in front of you. Up over the twisties and uphill and down Dale, through the S's, Thunder Valley, and back to the carousel. Pole position for Justin Adekonis. He's back at the front of the field, Shay.
4: It's his second consecutive pole position for Justin Adekonis. When we were talking earlier in the week, he said, "It's nice to know that I won the last race. The problem with that is it was 96 days ago. That is how long ago we saw the checkered flag on the streets of St. Pete." So for Justin Adekonis, he's been very happy to be a race winner in the Whelan Mazda MX-5 Cup Championship. But it has been a long time coming for anybody else to try and knock him off that perch. Now, I want people to enjoy the beautiful sights and picturesque day we are having here in Ohio. The air temp 75 degrees, track temp only 93 degrees. It was not like this when we went qualifying a few hours ago, monsoon-like conditions. We had a weather hold for about an hour and a half because there was so much rain and lightning in the area. But, John, if you look at the racetrack right now, you would think I was lying. It looks ideal out there. That rain in the qualifying means we have people well and truly out of order, including our championship leader, Bobby Gossett. He will start 11th in the number 44. It's going to be a bit of a fight back up for him.
1: Well, let's take a look at the Mazda starting grid with 38 cars. I'm not sure we'll get through all 38 on this short warm-up lap before we go. So I'm going to start at the front, and it is McCombie McAleer Racing who lock out the front row. Justin Adekonis championship leader and, second pole position in a row. And Jeremy Fletcher is alongside him. Gresham Wagner and Jared Thomas have an all JTR Motorsports Engineering second row. Marcello Panicicia for McCombie McAleer Racing, and Nathan Jacobs for JDH are on row three. Nathan Nicholson and Von Mischko have the Advanced Autosports row four. Row five, John Salerno for JTR, Parker DeLong Racing, and Parker DeLong himself is in 10th. One of our debutants, Luke Pullen from the UK, been doing a bit of SCCA racing, had him on Midweek Motorsport on Wednesday. He's driving for Hendrix Motorsport, thought he could definitely get a top 10, maybe even something better. He starts 11th with Max Stallone alongside him for Wheels America Racing. Justin Gravetti and Tristan McKee are next up in 13th and 14th. And on the 8th row, Logan Stretch and Bobby Gossett on row number 8. Row number 9, Matt Novak and Frankie Barbarosso, Will Robinson and Cam Eben are next up in the top 20. We have started the clock as we've gone across the finish line, but not the start line, so we've got a chance to give you a few more rows. Ethan Lampett and Ethan Tyler are on row number 11. Row 12, Woody Hyman and Amilo De Lauro. Justin DeCosta and Grant West on row 13. Glenn McGee in 27th with Christian Hoddenland alongside him. This is the sort of stuff that Shea was talking about. Ellie Gossett and Ruben Cacheres on the next row back, making up the top 30. 38 cars in the total coming to the green flag, which will be thrown halfway down the straight to turn number 3. The clock has started. We've burned a minute of the 45 already. Justin Adekonis, two drivers left to the inside. We get the green flag, and it's a pretty decent break from everybody. Two by two by two, but you get the idea. Down into the right-hander. Now you can get two cars side by each through here, and that's exactly what's happened. And Jeremy Fletcher has pushed the go button, cuts across in front of the leader and goes through. Gresham Wagner tries to follow through but settles into third in the red and white number 5. But our pole sitter just couldn't hold on, and already it looks like Fletcher is making his bid for freedom shit.
4: That is Adekonis out front with the yellow accents on the back of his car. The two McCombie McAleer teams working together in conjunction perfectly. Jeremy Fletcher with the car very reminiscent of the one that he won the championship with last year. Had been struggling with the new car all weekend. They managed to find some magic coming into the race today. And Jeremy Fletcher doing a great job holding down second. But there is now a battle for fourth as Ethan Jacobs goes through on Gresham Wagner to split up the two JTR teammates. Well, that's going to be a little bit nerve-wracking for Jared Thomas as now he goes to battle with MMR with nobody familiar behind him.
1: Yeah, that's interesting. As out of the slipstream, the red and white car is that of Jared Thomas. He'll make up a position into the keyhole. We'll try not to get too excited about all of these passes early on. There will be plenty of them. Coming down to the last 8 to 10 minutes is when things get really feisty. The normal tactics here in a Wheeler Mazda MX-5 Cup race presented by Michelin is that the leaders, and I know this sounds odd, even if they're not teammates, they will try and work together to break the lead pack down into a, let's say, manageable number. They can get that down to 4, maybe 6 of the top cars. Then they'll try and put a gap into the rest of the field. There's a couple of places here, Shea, where the draft is very strong, obviously coming out the keyhole down to turn 4, and then this whole serpentine section over the brow into Thunder Valley and back towards the start finish in the carousel. If you are not fighting each other there, you are making up time on everybody else who's side by side behind you.
4: Yeah, and the guy who's done the PA at the circuit for many, many years, my friend John over in the booth, he said something brilliant yesterday. Think about Mid-Ohio as two separate racetracks. You go from turn one to turn four, and it's basically three long straights with a couple of difficult corners in between. Yes, you've got the keyhole on the very, very tricky turn one, but other than that, it is a power section of the racetrack. The second half of the track from turn five all the way through the roller coaster in through the carousel to finish out the lap, that's all the twisty bits. So you've got two halves of the same racetrack that require two very different types of driving styles. To go well around here takes a lot of practice, and we have half the field are rookies this weekend, not only to these cars necessarily, but to this championship. But we do have drivers such as Max Stallone, who is undefeated racing at Mid-Ohio. It's just been in every other form of car. So right now, it's a learning experience. As somebody who knows his way around this track, that would be one, Mr. Jared Thomas, takes the lead away from Justin Atacones.
1: This is a little bit of sparring at the front of the field. As we mentioned, there's a few decent drivers, very decent drivers, who were out of position because of the severity of the conditions in qualifying a couple of hours ago. And what the leaders will want to do now is to keep them, not allow them to come through the field. Now, what happened at turn one last time around, I said turn one could be a little bit challenging. Hang on, somebody went off so far that they actually had to show their pass to get back in, and they were on the rally cross track.
4: That was Ruben Caceres.
1: It was, yes.
4: He's had quite an eventful weekend for Ruben. Practice one, his first time running at Mid-Ohio in anything. His dad said to him, go out there and learn. Well, about four laps in, he learned what the wall looked like at the exit of turn 10, unfortunately. Came back in, the car was still pointed in the right direction. He was actually taking bits of the bodywork off of the car himself before the rest of the crew was able to get back to the garage. So I said, that's very good parenting, not just from his blood parents, but from the people who raised him at the racetrack as well. Ruben and the crew were able to get the car pointed back in the right direction. But yeah, Ruben ushered off drivers right there, just out of our camera shot. The other interesting thing for us right now, John, is the fact that everybody is on dry weather tires. They're on stickers, a lot of them, for the first time this weekend. When we went out in FP1, very few people threw new tires at their car. Same thing for FP2. So right now we are learning what the track conditions are like when the Michelins have a lot of tread left on them.
1: Too wide, too deep for a moment at the front of the field, and that's not going to help them break away. Jared Thomas gets two, three, maybe four MX5 lengths on the rest of the field. Justin Atacones shuffled back for a moment. Jeremy Fletcher and Ethan Jacobs, Gresham Wagner, Vaughn Mischko. By the way, Ethan Jacobs in the JDM car, that number 99, is the best of the rookies. Half of the field, as Shea mentioned, are rookies. This weekend, four drivers making their series debut. Just proving once again the strength of this championship. And certainly, talking to Luke Pullen earlier in the week, driving for Hendrix Motorsport, been doing some Mazda racing in the UK, popped across to the US and did a couple of races last year, went to the shootout, didn't quite get the call on that, but is putting his racing budget into coming over and doing this race weekend to see if that can be a stepping stone into more races in Whaler Mazda MX5 Cup. It's a global audience watching right now. Appointment to View Racing is the leaders once again are right together. Justin Atacones comes to the high side, but he will, if he can get alongside that red and white car, it will be a left-hander next. He can't quite do it. And he's under pressure from the dark purple car up alongside him. I think he'll hold that back, though. Yes, he will. Very nicely done. And that is Ethan Jacobs coming through into third. Do you remember when rookies used to sort of be quite quiet and run around just outside the top 10? And if they got the odd top 10 share, they would be really very, very happy about that, and then they would come back in their second year and challenge for the championship. That's gone all that out of the window in the last few years. Sam Pearley nearly won the championship in his first year.
4: Yeah, at this point, no, I don't remember what that was like, because it feels like it was so long ago when we had Sam Paley and Chris Nunes fighting it out for the Rookie of the Year and both of them finishing within the top five in the championship standings. I mean, it's definitely a different attitude when you come into the championship this year. We've got a very different looking Rookie of the Year championship points battle than a lot of us thought we were going to have. It's Frankie Barroso who leads the championship standing coming into the race. Right now, he's running around in P17, but our two scholarship recipients, I mentioned Max DeLone earlier on, he's P10 right now. He was the one who came away with $150,000 to run in this championship this year. He is doing a good job after a very steady qualifying in the rain. Ethan Lampe, though, he's the other one who won the scholarship. He was second in the scholarship, came away with $100,000, did Ethan. He had a very rough qualifying after he went out on used wet weather tires. They didn't have all the grip that he thought he would need, and he is just carving his way through the field up to P16 already after qualifying way back, as Von Mischko gets ushered off the track, a teammate of Ethan Lampe, coming through turn four, and they're battling for the lead as Atacones goes around the outside of Jared Thomas into seven, makes it stick, and now it is the yellow and blue car leading the way once again. This would mean that Jared Thomas has led three laps, and if Atacones can hang on to it, he will also have three laps at the end of this one. Why is that important? Most laps led, 10 points. Points equals money at the end of the season.
1: Just 10 minutes completed, so still 35 to go. And this battling at the front of the field has brought the top 10 back into a single line of cars, although for a moment going down into turn four last time around. I'm going to say we had 4.5 Mazdas wide. It was pretty impressive. You mentioned Frankie Barroso leading the rookie championship and how far down he was. That, by the way, was, I think, 9th or 10th in the rookie championship of rookie standings of the rookies in this race. So you were talking about half the field being rookies. More than half of the top 20 are rookies at the moment, and Ethan Jacobs is still the better placed of them. He's scored in fourth the last time I looked, but he's back up into third again now. I think no, he's still in fourth. And the second is Matt Novak. Marcello. Panicia is in seventh position. So three rookies in the top 10 and half the top 20 are rookies. And once again, coming through the roller coaster, a little bit of vinyl being traded there as Jared Thomas gets into the driver's door of our leader, Justin Atacones, who holds on. And there is a marauding horde of MX5 sitting in behind. This is actually not that typical, Shay, this earlier on in the race, where there's so much battling going on and the leaders aren't being able to break away.
4: 96 days, John. It's been 96 days since our last race, and I think everybody has spent a little too much time dreaming about getting a green flag again. They are driving like it is getting to the closing laps of these races, and I am here for it. Every single second of this is as harsh as you could imagine. There is no quarter being given to any of the cars, and as they come by in front of me in the booth, it is nonstop until we get to, wait a minute, there we go, Ben Jacobs in the number 71. So that would be almost the entirety of the field is still clustered around together as Logan Stretch has come into the pit lane in his Wheels America Racing car. That is the number 98. The hood has gone up, and they are working a bit on that car. Now, that's unfortunate because the Wheels America Racing team, they are a new team stepping up into the Wayland Mazda MX-5 Cup Championship, very successful in Spec MX. They're here because Max DeLone won the scholarship and brought the team with whom he has had success in the past with him. Very loyal young man. But they did a lot of testing in those 96 days to try and figure out how to manipulate these cars to the best of their ability to be competitive. Really sad to see Logan in the pits right now.
1: Parker DeLong, John Salerno, Max DeLone, just around about the end of the top 10 and into the early teens, have all just put their fastest laps of the race in. 137.0 for Parker DeLong. That was faster than the leader. And trying to see who's got the fastest lap of the race. That's Grant West, actually, who's got the fastest lap of the race, a 36.3. Excellent stuff.
4: But John, I've had many conversations with Grant West, and he believes that we are commentator cursing him, so we are not allowed to say anything nice about Grant West until the checkered flag. That was his request.
1: Right, Grant West has not just improved the fastest lap. No, that absolutely hasn't happened. And he's in 21st position at the moment. Adekonis with his fastest lap, 36.7. So all of a sudden, the guys at the front have realised that the bottom end of the top 10 and the mid-teens are coming back towards them. So they have now gotten a knuckle down, 36.7 from the leader, 36.5 from second, 36.4 from third, 36.5 from fourth, 36.5, 36.5, 36.4, 36.4. Your top eight all did their fastest laps of the race last time around whilst having this scrap. This is incredible stuff. Just think of the concentration that is going on underneath those racing helmets in the cockpit of these effectively purpose-built sports cars. Yes, they start as a road-going MX-5 coming from the factory in Japan, shipped over into Florida, and they are immediately taken to Fliss Performance, where the engine is taken to one side and put in the corner. It is sealed. That 180 horsepower 4-cylinder 2-litre engine is street stock. It's about the only thing left by the time the cars get to the track that is. There's a different gearbox, sequential SADEV box, different diff, different racing wheels, interior, FIA cage, safety cage, harnesses and fire suppression system, plus a whole lot of other cool stuff inside the cars, not to mention the suspension system, which is full race. So they might look like the Mazda MX-5 that you eye up enviously on your neighbour's drive on a Sunday when they drop the top and take it out for a run on the country lanes. But let me tell you, these are proper race cars, and that's why we get them racing so closely. The difference is made by the teams, how they set them up, and by the nuts at the end of the wheel, the drivers, the carbon-based interface between the engine, the gearbox, and all those 250 plus racing parts that are grafted into these MX-5s. And they are fighting it out. And remember, as we've got half an hour to go in this race, this looks like somewhere that you would start racing. And yes, plenty of people have done that. But there is over $1.2 million up for grabs at the end of the season, including race money for the race places from first down to 10th at every single round. And that is a big draw. And that's why, one of the reasons why at least, we started 38 cars. By the way, Logan Stretch has not come out of the pits in the Wheels America Racing. So sadly, I think we'll have to wait for tomorrow to see how what performance Logan has got. Jared Thomas then leads through. But this one is not even halfway finished yet, Shea Adam. And half the field still within 2 seconds of the leader.
4: And the leader being Jared Thomas, as we talked about, race winner here back in 2022 in race number 2. The winner of race 1 that weekend was Gresham Wagner, who sits right behind him. Gresham, winner of race 2 here back in 2024. Something tells me one of those two cars is going to be in victory lane in one of the two races here this weekend. And just a little fun fact for you, John, when they actually do all the work on the Mazdas, they don't take the engine out. That's even more impressive to me. They do the improvements to the car with the engine in it, which if you've ever done any work on a car and you have taken an engine out, you get a lot more space to work with.
1: So yeah, exactly.
4: It just gives even more credit to Fliss Performance. But what we've been seeing on the track right now is steady improvement. Keep an eye on Ethan Lampe in that number 31 machine, because the Advanced Autosport car has been clawing its way forward. And last lap through, Lampe passed Bobby Gossett, championship leader, and he made the move look almost effortless. It was very, very decisive. So Lampe, who has now caught up to two of his teammates, Matt Novak immediately ahead of him in the number 11, and then Nathan Nicholson in the 56. Let's see just how good that Whelan and Sunoco car is, because something tells me that Lampe is driving for a podium today.
1: Well, appropriately enough, my transport for the next couple of weeks, or last week and next week, is the brand new Mazda CX-5, new for 2026, new body shape, new engines, new technology. But you know what? It's still a Mazda. You get behind that steering wheel and there's a little bit of MX-5 in every one of the cars that they turn out. And it still has that feel of a sports car, even though it's a mid-size SUV. Now, a little bit of rally crossing. MX-5 rally crossing. Ooh, now there's an idea.
4: That was Bobby Gossett.
1: Yeah, being pushed away, off the circuit just a little bit, coming out of the keyhole there, Shea. And he doesn't need to be losing any places.
4: No, he's the championship leader, and he only had a 20-point advantage over Jared Thomas coming into today's race. Jared, P2, very comfortable in P2 right now. Bobby Gossett, way, way, way further back down the field. And the more annoying point for Bobby is that now he doesn't have any dancing partners that he can really work with. This weekend for BSI, their other driver of true notoriety, aside from Ethan Tyler, who's been very impressive this weekend in that number 80 machine, is Julian DeCosta once again driving Lightning McQueen. But for Bobby Gossett, he's got a way to go now to try and catch up to either of those two.
1: Yeah, he dropped away, actually. He was battling with one of his teammates. And I think it was Ethan Tyler or one of the guys a little bit further down. But he's got a lot of work to do now, as we're coming down just about a minute or so away from half distance. And at the front of the field, Gresham Wagner in the darker fronted car with the red stripes and the red mirrors. In behind him, Jared Thomas. My goodness, how many times have we said that over the past few seasons? JTR Motorsports Engineering, both the drivers now. Jared Thomas is the JT of JTR. They're separated by a quarter of a second. Now this is dangerous for the rest of the field, led by the rookie Ethan Jacobs of JDH Racing. Those two are hooking up. They are drafting each other down towards turn number four. Ethan Lampe is up 13 places since the start of the race, just ahead of Ethan Tyler, who's up 10, and Julian DeCosta, who's up 9, and Matt Novak, who is up 11. Big field, of course, and if you've started further back, there is the opportunity to make these big moves through the field. But I think danger signs at the front now, and Ethan Jacobs, Jeremy Fletcher, Justin Adakonis, they will not want to see Gresham Wagner and Jared Thomas hooking up like this, as we've got a penalty for Nathan Nicholson.
4: Oh, that is huge. Nathan Nicholson driving the number 56. He's with Advanced Autosport. Remember when we saw Von Mischko disappearing off the track at China Beach? Well, that was Nathan Nicholson, his teammate, who ushered him off. And race control has put Nathan at fault. So he's not only going to have to serve a drive-through, but he's going to have to serve a drive-through for wronging a teammate. Oh, that hurts.
1: That is awkward. Very awkward. He's sitting in sixth position at the moment, and given the closeness of the field at the moment, I mean, goodness, he's going to drop out of the top 20, maybe all the way to the back of the field at the moment when he comes in. It's not a super long pit lane here, and you do actually come out after turn one. You miss a couple of slow corners, but with the field so close, it's still going to be a big disadvantage. Now, we said the Gresham Wagner and Jared Thomas, the two JTR Motorsports car, the 5 and 96, the black and red car and the red and white car, were hooking up and trying to get away. Fair play to Ethan Jacobs, a rookie, remember, in this championship. He is got onto the back of them, and he's dragged Jeremy Fletcher and Justin Adakonis along with him. And I think that's Nathan Nicholson, is it, just on the back as well? No, Nathan's just a little bit further off. But the top five are just beginning to put a gap into the rest of the field. This is what we normally see in the first 15 minutes of the race. It's taken us, Shay, to half distance to see any kind of gaps bigger than maybe a car and a half. And it's the top five who are breaking away.
4: Yeah, it's true. By the way, an update. They switched it to a warning for Nathan Nicholson, so he will not be doing a drive-through penalty.
1: Whoa.
4: And now right behind him is Ethan Lampe, his teammate, so that works out very well. But you were giving credit to Ethan Jacobs, and absolutely deserved. The JDH Racing crew have switched cars. If you remember, the first two races of the year, Ethan Jacobs was in a black car with green and orange accents. That's the car that his dad, Ben Jacobs, is now driving, and Ethan is in the purple car with the orange and blue accent on it that his dad was driving in the start of the year. The team went out and did some testing. They did some SCCA days, and while they were on the racetrack, just for a laugh, they thought, let's switch cars and see what happens. The seating position is slightly different between the two cars, and both of the men agreed they were more comfortable in the other car. So they have switched cars, and it will be a season-long change. But it's funny because Ethan was happier in Ben's car, and Ben was happier in Ethan's. So it wasn't as if, oh, Dad, I really like the purple one more. Well, I like the purple one more. No, there was no fighting involved. So it worked out better for both of them. Very racing. Glad to see the whole family back at the racetrack this weekend, except for his sister, who just graduated ninth grade. So we'll see you when you get up to Canada, sweetie.
1: The psyche of racing drivers never ceases to amaze me, and I've been doing this a very, very long time. Whether it's in karts or all the way up to the absolute pinnacle of IndyCar or Formula One, the fact that drivers can believe that there's something different about their car or somebody else's, I think that's amazing. The two JTR cars now, they have pulled the pin and they have gone. This is absolutely what they have been planning. And the consistency of the last few laps of Gresham Wagner and Jared Thomas. Jared in the red and white car in second has not tried one single move on his teammate. And they are driving as one. That is effectively an MX-10. Eight wheels of Mazda. That is how they are working at the moment. Why have we never thought of that before? And down through turn four. Down through turn four, he pulls out slightly to get a little bit of air through the front to make sure his temps don't go up. Oh, and in the gravel, the PDR Racing number 43 car has gone off. And that is Charlotte Trainer for Parker DeLong Racing. And what a shame. That is, that's actually right up at the top of the keelhaule. Now, that's an unusual place to go that far off into the gravel. Well, that 2 second lead or whatever it was has just disappeared with 19 minutes to go. And from the witness marks in the sand, I think Charlotte might have been given a helping hand there, but we'll try and check that out for you. So the Whelen...
4: Charlotte...
1: Sorry, go ahead, Cher. I was just going to say, the Whelen safety car is about
4: John.
1: To come out.
4: I was just going to mention that Charlotte has been struggling with traction all weekend. There were a couple of moments where she did wind up spinning and maintaining the possession of pavement to be able to go in the right direction. But the track conditions have been very, very tricky, and perhaps she just got on a curb that was slightly damp and it would have thrown her off the track. But you're right, it is a very strange spot for her to go off. The two JTR cars working together, Gresham Wagner and Jared Thomas, this is exactly what you and I have been waiting for ever since the announcement came out that Gresham Wagner was joining this team. Because both of these drivers have won two championships. Both of these drivers have wins at Mid-Ohio. This seems like the place for them to really flex their muscles and run away from everyone else. And that's what we were starting to get treated to. And also, I would just like to say, now that it's happened, we had green flag running for the first almost 30 minutes of this race. Thank you. I guess my empty threat to everyone for VIR has worked, and we have a solution to letting people actually run well on the racetrack. More on that thought a little bit later.
1: Just checking as well on Ethan Lampe, who is the biggest mover, and that number 31 car is up to seventh position now, and it's the two Ethans who are first and second in terms of the rookie standings in this race. Ethan Jacobs in fifth, Ethan Lampe in seventh, Matt Novak in ninth, in tenth, Marcello Panici, And who's next? Frankie Barbosa. Frankie Barbosa, that's been a great run for him. He was down towards the bottom end of the top 20 at one stage, but that had him in ninth in the rookie standings. He's now up to fourth. He's just gone past Max Stallone, and that's really important for his rookie championship points scoring, because the difference between ninth place points and 13th place points, ninth place points, and now fourth place points is significant. 16 and a half minutes to go, and we come back to the green flag, which will be on the finish line. Gresham Wagner and Jared Thomas, can they do it again? Immediately they fall line astern. You can barely see Jared Thomas's car. This is formation driving from the JTR Motorsport engineering teammates. Now, right ahead of them, I think Charlotte Trainer is back on the track. Yes, she is. She's dropped one lap. And do you know what? Maybe she hasn't. Maybe
4: that's Ruben Casetas.
1: That's Ruben,
4: who just left the pit lane. John.
1: Thank you. I was about to say Charlotte is further back around the track. My apologies. But there is going to be a little bit of traffic to deal with. But straight away, Shay, the two JTR cars are in team formation. And they've put a little gap into the rest of the field.
4: And they will continue to try and work together. They'll hope that they will not catch up to Ruben, and that if they do, he will move out of the way. He's already a lap down, but that could impact them. And then you've got Jeremy Fletcher, always a dangerous driver to have around because he does not like to follow. He likes to lead. Justin Atakonis, fresh off of his first ever race win. And then Ethan Jacobs with the car that he feels very, very comfortable in, looking to try and get back to the podium. He got a podium on his, I think it was second race weekend when he ran with us a couple years ago at Road Atlanta. Ethan Jacobs is definitely a driver who could break that rookie win. And don't forget, we had a rookie win a race here last year.
1: That's right. Absolutely. Cacheres, despite being on the end of the lead lap, he knows that he's fighting an unequal cause there and pulls away, allows himself to go the full lap down by the field. And in fact, even pulls in to the pit lane exit to let the field go through. That's really smart and respectful driving by Cacheres in the Cacheres racing car. At the front of the field, those two JTR cars haven't had the same sort of ability to pull away because Jeremy Fletcher and Justin Atakonis are the MMR twins. That's McCombie McAleer Racing. So two pairs of teammates working in tandem, trying to break the toe from behind them. Ethan Jacobs is the lone JDH racing car, the best of the rookies in that purple coloured machine. I always associate that colour with the number 13 and Western Workman, who's gone on to do such good things in the IMSA paddock. He's under pressure now from Nathan Nicholson in the yellow and black car. They were side by side for a moment. I have got no clue who the top three is. I've got no clue who the top six is at the end of this. Never mind the winner of this race, Shay Adam, because we've now started to see the big names and the big guns gathering at the front of this field.
4: It's way too soon to start deciding who will be spraying the champagne or if it'll be apple cider, if they won't be applicable to do champagne because they aren't yet of age. But for right now, Gresham Wagner leads another lap. That is nine laps of this race that he has to his name. So if Atakonis or Thomas wants the 10 bonus points for leading the most laps, they're going to have to get around Gresham, do it soon, and then lead at least four laps to try and claim that honor. So it is getting better and better for Gresham Wagner, who coming into today's race was fifth in the championship, yay, but 210 points behind Bobby Gossett. Big, big ditch to try and dig out of. The good news, that's only after four rounds of the championship, and we still have, including today's race, eight to go.
1: Ethan Jacobs has the fastest lap under his belt at the moment. That's points as well, 135.8. Matt Novak and Marcello Paniccia and Parker DeLong and Ethan Tyler and Frankie Barroso and Julian DeCosta and Bobby Gossett Jr., who's now in 16th position. They have all done their best laps of the race the last time around. Can they move further forward? Because that is where the action is at the moment. Gresham Wagner and Jared Thomas separated by nothing at all, but Jeremy Fletcher is the one that's holding on. He's even pulled away a little bit from Justin Adekonis. Still 12 minutes or thereabouts to go, and this one has about a third of the field still left in it. We started 38 cars, and we've got to have 15 cars in that first run that is heading through turn one now and up the hill towards the keyhole.
4: I thought I was seeing things, but having looked out the window, it is not an illusion. Ethan Jacobs' hood is loose. It is flapping in the wind. There is still a latch that will be holding that bit of car down, but it is getting more and more aggressive in the wind as we go down the long stretches. That could be impacting the number 99. I hope not, because Ethan has been driving the wheels off of that machine to get up ahead of Justin Adekonis into the fourth place. He's now trying to chase down last year's champion, Jeremy Fletcher, and then Gresham Wagner leading 2 years ago's champion, and then Jared Thomas 3 years ago's champion. Consider this. A rookie is chasing these guys down. That's impressive. I hope that hood latch holds.
1: New fastest lap of the race, now down to a 135.8, and it's Julian Da Costa. He's down in 14th position in the Lightning McQueen lookalike car. He's trying to gain on Frankie Barroso, who's our rookie championship leader, just 0.2 between them at the moment. One mistake in that midfield, if you sort of 7th, 8th, down to 14th and 15th, you're going to lose a whole heck of a lot of real estate. And we've got someone off in one of the orange overlaps. I think that
4: it is
1: Ryan Leach, yes. Spark Performance, one of our rookies. He stopped on the circuit. He's out of the car. He's fine. He's parked it in a place of safety. We could stay green for the last 10 minutes or so. Wagner, Jeremy Fletcher, Ethan Jacobs, Jared Thomas for the moment has been split away. In fact, all of the teammates have been split away. So it's JTR McCombe, JDH, JTR McCombe, and then three advanced auto sports cars. Nathan Nicholson, Ethan Lampe, and Matt Novak. Can they put something together? Another fastest lap of the race, this time going to Julian Da Costa last time around. It's changing as they go through and go through. My goodness me.
4: The Michelin tires do not get any worse. And as the fuel burns off, the cars get lighter. So these fast laps are going to continue to come in the last 9 minutes of this race. Gresham Wagner out front, now in danger of being attacked by his potential former teammate, Jeremy Fletcher. But Jeremy's got his hands full. And this is truly a 15-car battle for the lead with less than 10 minutes to go.
1: Yeah, call it 8.5 now, shit. I'm still trying to hold the excitement level under sort of mildly manic at the moment, because I know there'll be more to come in the last 5 or 6 minutes of this race. For the moment, Gresham Wagner has got his head down. Now, without the cover of his teammate behind him, it's Jeremy Fletcher who leads the charge, and he's under pressure now from Ethan Jacobs. The gloves are starting to come off now. Maybe, just maybe, it's every driver for themselves at this point. The leader has the optimum line up to the keyhole. Second place Fletcher had to defend just a little bit, and that's allowed the fourth place car of Jared Thomas. But was there a little mistake there by Gresham Wagner? I don't think so. I just think it was the drafting pair of cars behind that pulled that top four together. Fletcher's going to go through into third here on the drag down the hill towards turn number four, and he pushes back the top rookie Ethan Jacobs into fourth position, and now it's side by side for the lead, and it is Jeremy Fletcher who goes back into the lead in the GFR number 22. Now this is getting interesting again, but once again we've got the two JTR teammates, Linus Stern, in second and third. Shay, I wonder how much longer team tactics can play out here before they have to start thinking about their own positions.
4: You know, I think Gresham did that on purpose. I think he actually lifted off a little bit so that he could get back to Jared Thomas, because he knows that two cars are stronger than one. As you said, MX-10 is the optimum car that you want in this race. And Jeremy Fletcher is not someone that Gresham Wagner wants to work with when he is not on the same team. So for this standing, Gresham knows he's led the most laps. He's got those 10 bonus points. Have at it, Jeremy. You don't need to lead this lap with 6.5 minutes to go. You need to lead the lap after time has elapsed. And Gresham Wagner now has the most valuable thing in the world behind him, his teammate, and more importantly, his team owner, who just wants to see a JTR car in victory lane at the end of the day.
1: Yeah, that's a good point. Because Jared has always said, look, I would like to win a championship. Of course I would, but I just want to see a JTR car doing well. I'm very impressed by Ethan Jacobs, by the way, in that sort of darker coloured JDH car. That's the number 99 car, sort of purple coloured car. He is showing some great racecraft here. At the moment, he's just split away from the leaders, and he's got Nathan Nicholson in behind him. Then Justin Adakonis in the yellow and blue coloured car, and then everybody else. Hang on a second. Who's that? Behind Adakonis. Is that Lampy's in there? Yes, he is. Then Matt Novak. They've all come through. This has been a really good run. There's going to be some very, very big movers in the next 5.5 when we check out who has made the biggest move. It's still at the moment Ethan Lampy, who has put 14 positions into where he started. Julian Da Costa, who's just taken back the fastest lap of the race, has done 13. Ethan Tyler, 11 places gained. And Matt Novak, 9. And by the way, that's not 9, 11, 13 and 14 overtakes, because they've been up and down in that. They've probably done something like 20 or 30 overtakes in the last 40 minutes.
4: And it's not done yet. We still have 5 minutes to go, basically. They've got basically four more laps, four more opportunities to make some passes, make up some spots, and you never know what's going to happen in front of you. Chaos can always erupt, and then you can be the benefactor of that, but that's not what these drivers are waiting on. We have people who like to make moves, like Nathan Nicholson, tired of sitting behind Justin Adakonis. He goes around the outside, and now Nicholson is going to hope that his two teammates right behind him, Matt Novak and Ethan Lampy, that they can make the pass as well on Justin Adakonis. Adakonis, very well placed in the championship coming into this weekend, third in points. Nicholson, 9th in points. He knows that too. So the more cars that are between he and the bright yellow and blue car ahead of him, well, Nathan Nicholson would be very happy about that.
1: Keep an eye on the mostly white car. Looks fairly straight stock, actually, of Matt Novak. He sits in 8th position in that number 11 at the moment. He's in behind Ethan Lampy. That's another one of the advanced cars. Just the way he's moving that car around and being able to position that car, I just get the feeling that he might have a little bit more performance in his Michelin tyres, and being able to take unorthodox lines at the back end of the race and have a little bit more grip, tighten up on the entrance or an exit of a corner, might give him an advantage. He's in 8th position. Let's see if he can move forward from there. As we go across with 3 minutes and 22 across the finish line. So that is going to be 3 more laps from this one. And it is still Jeremy Fletcher. I'm trying to remain calm. Take deep breaths. Keep an eye on what's going on behind as well. But at the moment, great racecraft by, what is it there? I think that is the top, it's basically the top 8 or 9 that are still in the line. The black number 44, Bobby Gossett, is in 14th position. He's worked his way forward in the BSI racing car. One or two little gaps now, just opening up. But really at the front, it's the top 3. Let's call it the top 5. No, I'm sorry. I can't count Nathan Nicholson out of it, because he's right on the back of that. And there's only a small gap between Nicholson and Ethan Lampy as well. So I really do think it's the top 8 or 9 that are still in with a chance of something and some movement at the sharp end of the field, Chip.
4: Yeah, and that mostly white car is not Matt Novak. It's actually Marcello Panincia, who switched teams for this weekend. He's driving the 38 machine that was driven by Sebastian Bourdais at St. Pete. He is now a member of MMR, and Marcello has been performing very well this weekend in that car. He's been toward the front of the field in several of these sessions that we've had, the rain catching him out just a little bit. But it is an MMR car leading the way as Jeremy Fletcher is still out front. Parker DeLong getting very loose coming through the carousel and actually almost collecting Matt Novak in the white car with the red and black accents on it. That created a little bit of a gap further back. So now it's the top eight that are together with a bit of breathing space back to ninth.
1: Little bit of vinyl being swapped further back down. Actually, it was a little bit more than that. Damon Ockie and Woody Hyman getting

0: 8 cars that are battling for it. Nathan Nicholson alongside that all-white car that we were talking about earlier on. And Matt Novak's leading the next group behind that in the white car with the red side decals as well. It's gone from 3 to 7 to 9 to about 11 again. It'll be the white flag this time around. And I am confidently not predicting any of the top 15 positions at the moment.
1: Very, very smart move, John, is seeing the white flag is Jeremy Fletcher. He won race one here last year. Can he hang on for another 2.258 miles? Right behind him is Gresham Wagner. Then in third, Jared Thomas. And then fourth is basically everyone. We've got Justin Atacones fourth. Ethan is in fifth for Jacob. Sixth is Ethan Lampe, who had a heck of a last lap around. Managed to make three passes, including on his teammate. He got a good push from Marcello Panicia, but it wasn't enough quite to get him up inside the top five. What is going to happen in the run and the turn four? This is where championships are decided, and I know it's ridiculous to say that on round five, but this is where the big moves happen that decide how many points people wind up getting.
0: And the two JTR cars were side by side there, and I don't think they did themselves any favors as Ethan Jacobs tried to come down the inside and split them. He's up into fourth position. The blue and yellow car, the light yellow colored car with the blue side stripes, that is Justin Atacones for Macumbi McAleer Racing. Again, the top three get away. Half a lap to go. The top three, then Ethan Jacobs. Jacobs now, I don't think he's going to get back to the top three. He's top rookie. He's got to get those top rookie points. He can't throw that away. So is it going to be Fletcher, Wagner or Thomas? And in which order will they cross the line? They're the top three at the moment into the carousel for the final time. It's Fletcher from Wagner, from Jared Thomas. That's how they'll finish, I think. The flashing lights are on. He pulled to the inside. Oh, my goodness. Fletcher pulled to the inside there. And I'm not sure that was the wisest thing to do. Jared Thomas, if he'd stayed wide, might have got the better run. A tenth of a second between first and second position. It does finish. Macumbi McAleer Racing's Jeremy Fletcher by 0.119 of a second ahead of Jared Thomas for JTR. And his teammate, Gresham Wagner, in third position. Those are the three on the podium. And the Michelin tyres not required by the GFR, Jeremy Fletcher. He's the boss. Who's going to tell him off? Let's be honest. In fourth position, Ethan Jacobs is the best of the rookies ahead of Justin Atacones, who started on pole 45 minutes ago. That seems a lifetime ago. There's been so many passes that has gone on. And Parker DeLong in sixth position. Ethan Lampe charged through the field to seventh position. That was 13, 14 spots, I think, he made up. Then Panicia, Marcello Panicia, another one of the rookies. That he'll be third place in the rookies that finished. Julian DeCosta took the fastest lap of the race for BSI. The number 95 car in ninth position. Nathan Nicholson for Advanced Autosport in 10th position. Bobby Gossett in the 44 in 12th position. As we take a look at the unofficial results, and I'll pick out some more. My goodness me, there's a lot of people to go through. Luke Pullen making his debut from the UK for Hendrix. He finished in 15th position after starting just outside the top 10. But look at the gaps. There's nothing between those top 10. Just 2 seconds between that lot. There I said, Bobby Gossett moved up into 12th ahead of Frankie Barroso. That was a good finish by Frankie as well. Championship leader for the rookies. I reckon that put him probably in fourth in points for the rookies in this race. Going further down, Mac Novak was up and down, and he was up inside the top 10, but dropped all the way down to 21st, so something went wrong there at the end of the race. Then the three BSI racing cars behind him, and behind that, there's a few cars who had some issues. Charlotte Trainer went off at turn two. Ruben Caceres, Ryan Leach, Von Mischko, and Logan Stretch

0: Morgan early into the pits. Shea Adam has done some arithmetic and can tell us what, Shea?
1: Provisionally, we have a new championship leader, and that is no surprise considering that Bobby Gossett managed to claw back only to P12. Jared Thomas has a 90-point advantage, 9-0 points over Justin Adekonis. Bobby Gossett falls to third, further 20 points back. Fourth, Gresham Wagner moves up a position. And race winner today, race winner for the second time this season, Jeremy Fletcher, he is up only to fifth in points. Two race wins out of five, and he's only good enough for fifth. That tells you how competitive this championship is.
0: Well, congratulations to McCombie, McAleer Racing and Jeremy Fletcher. They had two cars in the top five with Justin Adekonis coming in. JTR filled the other two spots on the podium. And the best of the rookies, Ethan Jacobs, plumbing a lone furrow for JDH Racing. He finished in a very creditable fourth position. Brilliant battling. We were entertained. Shea Adam was alongside me, John Hindorf. And do you know what the best news is? We're going to do it all again tomorrow. So make sure you join us for that. Thanks to the production team. I'm John Hindorf. Bye for now.
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0: A very happy Sunday morning to you, wherever you are in the world. We are getting ready for another 45 minutes of rapid racecraft. The Mid-Ohio Sports Car Course playing host for the second time this weekend to the Whelan Mazda MX-5 Cup, presented by Michelin. In the IMSA Global Broadcast Centre, I'm John Hindorf. Alongside me is Shea Adam. We'll have a chat with her in just a moment or two's time. Beautiful day. Track temperature sitting at 88 Fahrenheit. In the air, it's 75. That's, if you prefer, track temperature 31 Celsius, because I know we have a huge international audience watching along on the world feed. Air temperature 24 Celsius, just outside Lexington, Ohio. Beautiful park of the world. If you get a chance, come here. It is lovely. It is green. The people love their motorsport. They are very knowledgeable about it as well. And this circuit has just about everything. Three fast straights, some very quick corners, some big braking areas, like at the keyhole. Now that one, you're helped because you're going uphill. Down at turn four, you're going downhill at some pace. And my goodness me, getting the car hauled into that right-hander is a bit of a challenge. Then all that twistiness that brings you around through Thunder Valley, back to the carousel and on to the front straight. We'll start halfway down between turns three and four, so coming out the keyhole down to that braking area. We've got 38 cars on the grid. We'll go through those in a moment after we are reminded what happened yesterday in our first 45-minute contact test on a very similar, very, very similar day, coming to the green flag. The front row going at it and basically setting their stalls out for the rest of the contest. It wasn't the usual Whelan Mazda MX-5 race where the leading four or five get away. No. Right the way through the race, and I think at the end we still had around about 15 cars at the front of the field. Ultimately, it was the number 22, Jeremy Fletcher. His team went wild. He was doing donuts, and he deserved that. Timed his run to the front absolutely perfectly. He'll start in seventh position today. Let's see, where are we? Let's see how far we can get through. Logan Stretch at the back with Will Robinson, then Ruben Cacheres, Charlotte Trainer, Brian Dombrowski, then Joe Rainey, Ellie Gossett, Damon Oakey, Ryan Leach, Ben Jacobs, Michael O'Dell, one of half the field are rookies, by the way, and he's one of them. Willie Hyman in 27th position. Then we've got Emilio Deloro, Cam Eben, Massimo Sunseri, and still they come, because it's a huge field. The time, by the way, will start once they come past the finish line for the first time. Christian Hoadland with Luke Pullen, the young Brit who's just starting in this championship. He'll start down in 22nd, started 11th yesterday, finished in the top 20. Can he go forward today? Vaughan Mishko, Tristan McKee, John Salerno, Nathan Nicholson, and then Parker DeLong on row 8. Frankie Barroso, rookie championship leader, was yesterday. We'll get the points from Shane in a minute. Marcello Paniccia in 15. Gresham Wagner on the outside of row 7. Matt Novak is alongside. The two Ethans are tied together again as they start the timing, but not the races yet. The two Ethans are Tyler and Lampe in row 6. Ethan had a cracking run through. Grant West is in the pit lane, and I haven't even got to him on the rundown yet. Bobby Gossett in 10th. Jared Thomas in 9th. Justin Gravett in 8th. Jeremy Fletcher, yesterday's winner, in 7th. Max Stallone, rookie, in 6th, but not the best qualifying rookie. Grant West in the pit lane. There'll be a gap on the grid. Glenn McGee in 4th place. Justin Adekonis in 3rd. Ethan Jacobs, the top rookie, on the outside of the front row. And Julian Da Costa for BSI takes pole position. And we have a rolling number 50. That's the good news. The bad news for Grant West, he's going to start dead last. And we come to the green flag. It's in the air. This is a tight start. It looks absolutely fantastic as they come to the line. We've used about a minute and a half or 2 minutes of the 45. And we are underway. Immediately they fan out towards the downhill braking area, turn 4. In the mid pack, there's 3-4 wide, but the leaders are side by side, and as they go through, the grid has just completely changed from what I gave you, so I apologise for that on the screen. Let's pick up with what we can see with our own eyes. And I'm afraid, Shea Adam, that the first thing we're going to report is JDH Racing's Ben Jacobs facing the wrong direction. And that, I'm afraid, is not the start he wanted.
1: No, and it's bad news for Ben Jacobs, but it's good news for Ethan Jacobs, who did take the green flag in second place, but was in first by the time they got to turn 4. So that is very good news for the Jacobs family, and I think they would forgive Ben for his little spin, considering that Ethan is out front. What a great start we had from the driver of the purple and blue and orange machine, and the other blue machine that we saw off the start, Grant West, into the pits. It was a left front tire change. He qualified fifth, which was an excellent effort. But starting dead last means maybe he's going to get the hard charger award. He's going to have a lot of cars to pass.
0: Well, he's got a lot of work to do. There's no doubt about that. Ethan Jacob, the rookie, leading across the line, as Shea rightly pointed out. Now, you might think, oh, has he been a bit lucky? Is it where he qualified? He ran all the way up with the leaders yesterday. And right now, he has got the number 95 of Julian Da Costa right behind him. Let's work out where this happened. Yeah, over the top of the roller coaster. He did the old, I'm going to stick it out on the outside of turn 4. That's where he took the lead. Now, was there a little touch there for the number 71? I think there was. And Ben Jacobs of JDH, yes, it was. It was Brian Dombrowski, the Rocksteady Racing car. And that's been noted, Shea Adam, by race control.
1: It has, and that's for race control to adjudicate and make a decision on whether there will be any penalties. There were post-race penalties that affected the standings after yesterday's race, including Julian Da Costa, our pole sitter for today's race. Julian was deemed at fault with another car on the racetrack. It cost him 10 grid places, but did not cost him the fastest lap, resulting in him getting the pole position and those very valuable 10 championship points going the way of the BSI driver. Unfortunately, it meant that the Penske Shocking Performance Award that he had won during the race Well, that was handed over to Ethan Lampe because with that 10-second penalty, Julian then didn't pass as many cars as he had actually done on the racetrack. And there is smoke pouring out the right-hand side of one of the cars. I couldn't see which one it was, though, John, did you?
0: It could have been one of about 12, Shay, in the middle of the pack. Let's see if we can pick out what was going on. Yeah, a bit of contact. And in fact, a complete 360 spin. Von Mischko, right? Oh, no. Let's make that 720. Getting a perfect 10 from the style judge there, but losing a lot of real estate. And Vaughan's come straight into the pit. And we've got this again. Another false start, lining up in the wrong grid column. We had this yesterday. That's Ethan Tyler. Now, is that because Grant West was out of position? Did he somehow get in the wrong place? Yeah. He was about that area on the grid, Shay.
1: That's exactly it, John, and that's what happens when someone has an issue. And it is Ethan Tyler whose car is smoking out the right-hand side, so a very bad day for Ethan, who's actually been having an excellent weekend. He's been very competitive here at Mid-Ohio, and this is not what the BSI crew would have wanted to see. There's also smoke from Gresham Wagner out the left side of his car.
0: Left side and right side. No, that's too much of a coincidence. They both look like Michelin tyres being rubbed against Mazda bodywork. I don't think it's engine related. These 180 horsepower, 2 litre four cylinder, normally aspirated engines are extremely reliable. They're running absolute street stock trim. Yeah, and both of those cars are. Oh, and it's a puncture now. Left rear puncture because of that bodywork rubbing. For Gresham Wagner, he's still going really well, but I saw chunks coming off that left rear Michelin tyre. Don't tell me it's still got air in it. I think it has, you know. That's incredible. But it will mean that he's going to have to come round and pit because that tyre does not have much more life in it. I find it remarkable that with so much bodywork rub, he's effectively ground a groove into it which shouldn't be there on the slick tyre. Meantime, at the front of the field, Julian Da Costa is back on the point. Just gone through past the two-tone blue. JDH Racing Ethan has dropped down to now fourth position. So something's gone on there because Ethan's dropped back just a little bit. Let's see what's going on behind them. And once again, Shay, we are not getting any real breakaway here. What have we got? 15, 18 cars in that lead group.
1: And Da Costa leading his first lap of the race officially. Jeremy Fletcher is the car that came up into second place as Ethan Tyler makes it into the pit lane. Gresham Wagner stayed out on the racetrack. Ooh. But for Fletcher, yesterday's race was a giant sigh of relief. His grandmother, who normally comes to the races, every single one of the races, she had a leg amputated just a few days ago, and then they lost one of their family dogs. They had to put it down. It was a disastrous month of May, as it were, for the Fletcher family. Jeremy comes in this weekend as Gresham Wagner into the pits as well, by the way. Now he has made it around. But he came into the race this weekend and didn't have a good feeling from his race car. Well, they went back to his 2025 championship-winning race car, and now Jeremy Fletcher, happy once again, out front. That's what Jeremy Fletcher knows when he is driving that black and blue Mazda.
0: Yeah, Ethan Tyler in the pits as well. That's right front, and they're basically just going to have to cut off, I think, some of that bodywork. Are they? Are they going to try and Bondo tape it on? There's a new Michelin tyre going on. Well, no idea what happened to Ethan Jacobs to get him down to fourth. Justin Adekonis third, Jeremy Fletcher at second, Julian Da Costa. Well, that's how it was when they crossed the line, but they're three quarters of a lap further on now, so of course it's all changed again at the front of the field. Honestly, you look away for a second and you might as well have been watching a different race as they come to the line this time to complete lap number five. Jeremy Fletcher now leads from Justin Adekonis, from Ethan Jacobs back up to third, Jared Thomas to fourth. Julian Da Costa, who was leading, is now down in fifth. Bobby Gossett for BSI, another BSI car, fifth and sixth. He is in sixth. Glenn McGee, who was off the circuit at turn one, just a lap ago in that Gould JTR number 69. He holds on to seventh from Parter DeLong in eighth. Ethan Lambert is in ninth for Advance Autosport. And his teammate, Matt Novak, rounds off the top 10. Best of the rookies still, Ethan Jacobs, as the lead pack spread out once again. Jeremy Fletcher feels no need to defend Justin Adakonis or indeed Ethan Jacobs. So the yellow car, the yellow and blue car is Justin Adakonis. The blue, black and white car that leads, that is Jeremy Fletcher. The darkest, almost purple coloured car is Ethan Jacobs. And then Jared Thomas is in that classic colourway, which did I notice that Scott McLaughlin has picked that for his throwback livery this weekend up at St. Louis for IndyCar? That same very famous sponsorship livery. I don't think it's a throwback livery to Jared Thomas, by the way, as much as we would like to credit Jared for that. Then Julian DeCosta
1: You know that Scotty Mac is a massive Mazda fan.
0: Of course he is. Of course he is. He'd be here in a heartbeat. Justin Gravitz just put the fastest lap of the race in, down in 16th position. So on the end of that lead group, it's down to 1:35.876. Cam Ebden in the 55 is second quickest, and he's on the end of that group as well. A little bit further up in 10th place, third best time, Marcello Paniccia for the McCombie McAleer Racing, and Jared Thomas up in fourth. He's got the fourth best time, but there's absolutely nothing to choose. And as soon as you get a bit of a draft, that might change. And there is the draft for the aforementioned Jared Thomas. Comes down the inside of Ethan Jacobs. And now they're side by side over the top of the hill, plunging down. Who gets the inside line for the right-hander? Didn't work out that way. Jared, knowing these cars, knowing how they race, there's battles you pick and there's battles that you can put to one side for later. And with 33 and a half minutes still on the clock, Shay Adam, the battles that you need to win are somewhere down the road.
1: Yeah, and speaking of winning battles, we mentioned Justin Gravett in the Tunnel to Towers Foundation car. That's the number 8 who has set the fastest lap of the race so far. Just want to mention a run that will be taking place on September 13th to raise money for that organization. They do a lot regarding trying to take care of the families of the September 11th victims. That will be taking place September 13th in Medina. It's just up the road here, about an hour from Mid-Ohio. So if you do live close, or if you want to donate, go online, T2, as in the number, T.org. It's a really good thing. And Justin and his family are trying to raise money for this organization this year by running the very patriotic livery on the side of that car. So it's always a good thing when you see Justin Gravett running quickly at the front of the field. It is definitely a worthwhile cause.
0: Well, in a shot for fastest lap, although that's just been nicked away from him by Tristan McKee for BSI Racing, down in 17th position. I think that's actually the start of the second group there. If I just look down through the timing as to where, he's right on the end of the lead group. So it is 17 cars leading three with a little bit of a gap, but I'm not going to give them credit for that yet, because every time I did that yesterday, Shay, the gap closed so quickly. So effectively, we've got 17 cars down to BSI's Tristan McKee, and then he's got 1.6 seconds between himself and his teammate Christian Hodenland. And then Massimo Sunseri, another BSI racing car, and then Emilio De Lauro, another BSI racing car. They are the start of the next group. Top three, as we saw yesterday, but this time in terms of trying to pull away, they're working together. But it's Jeremy Fletcher and Justin Adakonis. We've called their names before. Ethan Jacobs, the rookie who is on the front row, he is absolutely learning every turn of the wheel, and he is right underneath the rear bumper of Justin Adakonis.
1: And I'm so impressed by what we have seen out of Ethan Jacobs, the young man who calls Oshkosh, Wisconsin home. A lot of plane fans would know where Oshkosh is. He made his debut in the championship in 2024 at Mid-Ohio, finished 11th and 9th in his first two races, came back in 2025 to do both rounds at VIR, and then at Road Atlanta, Michelin Raceway Road Atlanta, not the easiest of tracks, he finished 2nd in the first race. Ethan Jacobs is a very quick learner, and yesterday we saw how he worked with the two JTR cars of Jared Thomas and Gresham Wagner. Today, he's working with the two MMR cars. It doesn't matter who's around him. Ethan Jacobs is just a sponge out there. He's learning every single second that he can, and he's showing he has what it takes to be a front runner in this championship.
0: There are some very good restaurants around Oshkosh. Many years ago, in the early years of the American Le Mans Series, we were staying out there for what was then called the American Le Mans Series Radio Web for the fans. And for Road America, we stayed out there. It was a lovely drive out in that direction. And my goodness, mate, there were some very good eateries that we were getting back to at all hours of the evening. Beautiful part of the world in Wisconsin, and we'll be at Elkhart Lake later on in the year for IMSA Racing. Always a huge crowd out there.
1: Not
0: it's going to be
1: Mazda,
0: one of the longer
1: though.
0: Races. Not for Mazda, no, sadly, not this time. Can you imagine Mazda's coming back through the carousel and through the kink, probably three or four wide? Oh my goodness, mate. I'm not sure my heart could take it. Front of the field still Fletcher, Adekonis, and Ethan Jacobs. And that gap has grown to it's a second now, and now I am taking notice of that. But look who's on the front of the second pack, Shay. The two drivers that are there are Julian DeCosta and Jared Thomas. They will not want to see that particular trio getting away. So they're trying to kill the battles around them and get everyone to work together. That sounds ridiculous. They're racing drivers. Why would they want to work together? They're not even teammates. Because if they don't, they are not in with a chance of the big points haul at the end. As soon as you get side by side, as soon as you start fighting, you are losing time here, Shay.
1: And let's point out, it's still half an hour to go in this race, near enough.
0: Yes,
1: 28 and a half minutes remaining. We've had nothing happen eventful yet, because even Jeremy Fletcher, who has now led, now I can say it, 6 laps of this race, that's not enough to be considered a majority yet. So no points have been awarded. And speaking of points, points convert to real cash money at the end of the year. $250,000 for the champion, $85,000 for second place, $80,000 for rookie of the year. You get money every single race weekend. You get $6,000 for winning a race, pays all the way down to 10th. That is cash. You can buy your crew a nice dinner for putting together a nice car, like what Jeremy Fletcher would have done for Dalton and company last night, but I think their celebrations might have been enough. It's Jared Thomas, championship leader. I've said those words every single year for the last 5 seasons, but Jared Thomas has a 90-point advantage. As Woody Hyman has gone for a spin in the keyhole that I don't think Woody would have gotten there by himself. He's a local guy to this track, grew up motorcycle racing around here, came back just for this weekend because he loves the track so much. Hopefully he can get it in gear and moving again, but 90 points behind Jared Thomas is Justin Adekonis, 10 points behind him, Bobby Gossett, yesterday's championship points leader. As we get a view, good job, Woody. He managed to get the car out, and yep, he got a bit of help. That was the 89 of Ryan Leach, unfortunately. So race control will look at that and make a decision. 4th in championship after yesterday, Gresham Wagner. He's about 200 points off of his teammate, Justin Thomas. And in 5th, yesterday's race winner and the 2nd race win of the season for Jeremy Fletcher, but it's been so up and down that he is 260 points off of first. We talked about the rookie battle, John, and I just want to hit this really quickly because it is still Frankie Barroso leading, but he has a 60-point advantage over the guy who's been fighting for the lead of this race, one Mr. Ethan Jacobs. So the season is very much just kicking off.
0: Another BSI spinner, I'm afraid, down the field a little bit, but the number 15, the beautiful, I really like that livery on that Mazda. No harm, no foul. I'm very impressed, by the way, that Massimo Santeri got that pointing in the right direction, because he got a bit of help as well coming through turn 11. Even more impressive was Woody Hyman, because he was, I thought he was high centres. Oh, Massimo went for a wild ride there. He's got the witness marks on the right and the left.
1: John, it was his teammate who pushed him off the track. Christian Hodenland who gave him that little elbow check.
0: So we've stayed green. Jeremy Fletcher, Justin Adakonis, that lead three. We had a moment or two ago when Shear was doing the rundown of the championship. Julian DeCosta, who's leading the second group, he did put the fastest lap of the race in, but Matt Novak has gone quicker still. We're talking fractions of a second. 1:35.474 for Matt. It was a 5:29 for Julian DeCosta. That was his fastest lap and the fastest lap of the race at the time. Coming down a half distance, 25 minutes still to go. So end of the next lap, we're going to be as near as makes no difference at half distance. We'll have completed 13 laps then. Matt Novak with another fastest lap. No, now Nathan Nicholson goes down to a 35.3. This is hotting up, but the leaders have squeaked out to just over a second. And the fighting is going on behind. No, it's going on behind Julian DeCosta and Jared Thomas, but they drafted each other all the way up to the keyhole. Those two seasoned campaigners, as we mentioned, they want to get their heads down, stop the fighting that's going on around them, and try and close that second. It's all of a sudden gone up to 1.4 seconds between Julian and the leader, 1 second between himself and the back of that threesome. But right now, they're not fighting either, Shear. It's just a question of who else falls in behind. It's going to need help from Parker DeLong and Marcello Paniccia to bring them back. And that's exactly what's happening.
1: And we need to be careful, John, because just because drivers pop out of line, like Parker DeLong just did to make a beautiful pass on Jared Thomas, doesn't necessarily mean that they are either blocking or looking to make a move. I talked to so many drivers this morning who were saying that when they pop, it's to cool the cars off. Yeah. These are sprint races, but it is muggy outside right now. It is not necessarily an enjoyable temperature with the track temp about 91 degrees at 10 o'clock this morning. It is hot out there, so everyone is popping to make sure that their engine temperatures stay within reason, and that's what we just saw from Justin Adakonis at that moment. For example, he was not looking to make a pass on his teammate, Jeremy Fletcher. He was looking to just try and get the engine dial gauge maybe a little bit lower.
0: Well, and in fact, Ethan Jacobs in third position actually had a run there on second place, Justin Adakonis, and he actually dropped back in behind so that they didn't disadvantage themselves. But that second group of cars, led by Julian DeCosta in the Lightning McQueen alike, is coming, and they're pretty much back on. You said it was muggy. The air temperature is only 77. That's fine, but the humidity is 71% officially at the moment. So that is going to be sticky out there. Thank goodness for open top cars. Oh, yeah. And by the way, the top 17 are all back together again. Half distance.
1: Do we run the course backwards now?
0: Yeah, well, that's right. You were listening to our tutor and I were just come into the pit lane, double back around, and come back out in the other direction. Why not? Be interesting for the guys coming the other way.
1: I'm sure there are many safety reasons. Yeah.
0: There are quite seriously, there are a couple of tracks in the UK that have the track license to run both ways. Brands Hatch used to on the, what's now called the Indy Circuit. I'm not sure that it still has, but I'm pretty sure Knock Hill up in Scotland, Peter Mackay's neck of the woods, I'm pretty sure that's still licensed to run both ways. And that is quite unusual because, of course, a safety feature that works, let's say, clockwise, sometimes doesn't work when it's counterclockwise, anti-clockwise. But there are one or two in the world that do that. Just imagine, I was just thinking back there to the 1970s when in Scandinavia they switched from driving on the proper side of the road like we do in the UK on the lift, on the left, at 10 o'clock in the morning or whatever time it was, they switched to driving on the other side of the road, and they changed all the road signs overnight, and basically they woke up the next day and had to drive on the other side of the road. Just get your head around that for a moment. Meantime, we're into the second half of this race. It's bad enough when everybody's driving.
1: Unfortunately, Jared.
0: On the wrong side of the road when you come over.
1: It's true.
0: Here. To the UK.
1: Hey, I don't mind it. I like the challenge. It gets rid of jet lag pretty darn quick when you have
0: That's
1: to remember
0: true.
1: That you're driving on the other side and you have to look right at every intersection.
0: Look
1: it
0: right
1: definitely
0: first.
1: Gets you
0: look
1: going
0: right.
1: better than any espresso does.
0: What do you reckon then?
1: I still remember Joe Bradley always telling me that. But yeah. Jared Thomas, I'm a little worried about him because he keeps dropping backwards. He's down to P7 at this point, and he was fighting with Bobby Gossett. It seemed like he managed to get things under control once again, though, and stabilized in seventh with Glenn McGee, his sister car, right behind him. Now, that's good news as far as Jared is concerned because now he has a bit of a tail gunner and he can focus on moving forward again. But again, we need to just temper ourselves because there's 20 minutes to go in this race. We've only had 25 minutes elapse. Jeremy Fletcher has led 11 laps. I feel confident in saying no one will lead more than 11 laps. Confident, but not ready to award him the 10 bonus points just quite yet.
0: 15 laps completed at just over half distance. Fletcher happy at the moment to be leading out just to Dada Connors sitting in behind his teammate. And right now, Ethan Jacobs is playing that same game. We've got two sets of three, then a two, then the battle pack behind them. And for the first time, I was going to say first time an opportunity, but I don't think so. I think Justin Adekonis again, as Shay was saying, just pulling out to get some air across the radiator at the front of that 2 litre 180 horsepower Mazda engine. Ethan Jacobs sits in third, but he's got company now, Julian Da Costa. Now, what does Julian do? He's dragged another 3, 4, 5 cars into this lead battle. Does he sit there, or does he immediately try and improve his position? Just on 19 minutes to go. We'll complete lap 16 as we come down to the carousel again now, and then through the tricky little left-hander onto the front straight. I notice nobody's using the inside curb there, the left curb there this year. We've seen people launch themselves across there in the past. Through turn one, super important to get turn one right. Use every bit of the road you can, but none of the grass. There's a little depression, and then you start to climb and climb and climb. Da Costa comes up, has a look, pulls back in again. Now we're going to go back to a few laps where people are sparring, are we, Shay? Is that what's happening? 18 minutes out. I'm intrigued by this. There's so much going on without any positions changing. Oh, hang on. And as I say that, Justin Adekonis will go to the lead, being pushed there with a little bit of bump drafting. But Jeremy Fletcher wants to stay in second behind his teammate, and Ethan Jacobs doesn't want to let him. They're side by side over the top of turn five. Now dropping down, it'll be Fletcher on the inside to the right-hander, but it's not over yet. Ethan Jacobs, listed as a rookie, races like a veteran. Fletcher holds on to second, but my, he had to fight for that, and there's a gap opened up between the leader, who is now Justin Adekonis, and his teammate. Brilliant battling. And a bit more off-roading a moment or two ago, Shay.
1: Ooh, that was the 34 that was going for a bit of a wild ride further back. That's a very sketch moment for John Salerno, a guy who was second in the Rookie of the Year standings coming into yesterday's race. He did manage to keep it going. Maybe he heard you talking about Mazda Cross yesterday, John, and the idea that we need some MX-10s out around the track just tethered together. But seeing what kind of off-roading capabilities we have. The second group, though, that's the bit that I'm kind of watching warily in the background. Glenn McGee is in no man's land, but then Matt Novak is leading the pack, and in that group you've got drivers such as Max Delone, Ethan Lampe, Bobby Gossett, the championship leader coming into yesterday, Frankie Barroso, the Rookie of the Year points leader, and Nathan Nicholson. What can they do to work together to get back to the front? Because if they can, any one of those six cars can win this race.
0: Oh, big moments. Switch to the right, to the left, and Jared Thomas in trying to go down the inside, unsettled the car. He tried to switch back to the left-hand side and lost the back of the car, got on the grass. The grass is the slippy stuff. It will be a full course yellow, 16 and a quarter to go. And Jared Thomas, what happened there for him to swerve so immediately to the left-hand side? He was throwing it down driver's right. And Jared Thomas normally does not make mistakes like that. Was there a little clip? Did something happen to him? Had he realized he was going in too hot and tried to not take anyone out? If that is the case, that was a very courageous piece of driving and respectful piece of driving. He's done damage all the way across the back of the car. The EMR safety team are there already, and he's beached down in that big gravel trap at turn four. They're already putting the tow strop on the front, and the teleloader is there. Full course yellow.
1: And John, this was our championship leader. And I say was because Jared is going to get 10 points from today. And even if Justin Atacones, Bobby Gossett, Jeremy Fletcher, even if they all fall off the racetrack and have bad days, it's not going to be as bad as the points gained for Jared Thomas. So a man who has twice found victory, well, once found victory lane in this series
0: right
1: here at
0: Let's
1: Mid-Ohio will be lucky.
0: So he goes down the inside. I think he realized, Shea, that he wasn't going to make it and tried to back out of it, but turned to the left and just couldn't keep the car on the gray. Gray is grippy, green is slippy, and my goodness, did Jared Thomas not find out that the hard way there. I didn't see any contact between himself and the cars he was running with. I do think he was throwing it down the inside, and possibly he just thought he couldn't make it and tried to get out without taking out a whole bunch of cars. But in doing so, in some ways, he might have sacrificed himself there, Shay.
1: Yeah, I'd be really curious to have a conversation with Jared, which I will do after this race, and find out, was the move from Parker DeLong when he dove down the inside, was that a little bit too much? Did he feel of a block move? Not saying it was a block move, but is that what Jared read it as? And then in his response was to move back across the racetrack to driver's left to try and go around the outside, where, as you rightly point out, there's not as much grip where he possibly thought there would have been. But that was a very scary incident for Jared, who's very accomplished around this track.
0: Wow, and my goodness me, he nearly picked up that bright gold machine as well. Did the car actually go over there? Half over?
1: I think it
0: in the dust at the end. My goodness me. He just didn't seem to slow down even when he was on the racing surface. And that's a very odd one for me. Glenn McGee was right in there. He would have had a good view of it. But I've not seen anything like that from a driver as experienced as Jared. What I will say, he walked out of the car without needing any assistance. So all the safety features of these purpose-built race cars certainly did their job there. But he didn't look annoyed. He didn't look back at the car as if there was a failure either. There was just a an acknowledgement, that's my mistake.
1: I am getting confirmation, by the way, from several sources. Jared Thomas did roll, so we couldn't see it through all the cloud of dust. But that's not the first time that we have had that happen at that point on the racetrack. The good news that we can say, yes, he got out of the car himself unaided. And the good news as far as Jeremy Fletcher would be concerned, nobody will lead more laps than he has, because with this yellow neutralizing the race, something we didn't have much of yesterday at all. We had one car go off on its own, and just need a quick bit of recovery. This is the cleanest weekend we have had of Whelen Mazda MX-5 Cup racing in a long time. Hats off to all of our drivers. And I was mentioning in the paddock earlier this weekend that maybe we needed to have a water balloon fight when we get to Virginia International Raceway so people could take out their aggression on each other off the racetrack. I think maybe it's worked. So, guys, I will put forth, I will go out and buy water balloons for all y'all. If you'll keep this up, the next race we have, which is at Canadian Tire Motorsport Park in about a month's time.
0: Charlotte Traynor, our biggest mover at the moment. She's in 22nd, up 13 positions for Parker DeLong Racing. Another one of the half of the field that is new to the championship this year, officially rookies. The Whelen MX-5 safety car bringing them round with just under 11 minutes to go. The track services and EMR safety crew and the recovery, just being very careful about how they recover that car to make sure that they can get it away safely and securely. But that was a very scary moment. Just to underline, Jared Thomas jumping out of the car or getting out of the car when he was asked to do so. He managed to do that and walked away through that sandy gravel bed. Here's how they run then, with just on 10 minutes to go. We'll see when we go back racing, maybe in a lap's time, maybe a lap and a half. The safety car lights are still on. Just an Addiconis leads from Jeremy Flexi, the two McCombie McAleer racing cars. Ethan Thomas has been in third for a very long time and he's been playing the waiting game. There may not be time to do that when we restart. Julian Da Costa, one of a number of drivers at the sharp end of the field, in fact through the field, who've had fastest laps at one stage or another during this race, and the safety car lights have just gone off. Then Marcello Paniccia in fifth position for McCombie McAleer Racing. Parker DeLong and his PDR racing car in sixth now. Seventh for Glenn McGee. Matt Novak, third of the rookies in the field, he's in eighth. Top 10 made up by Max Stallone, another rookie, and Bobby Gossett for position number 10. This has brought everybody back together just outside the top 10. Frankie Barroso leading the rookies championship, and Nathan Nicholson's got the fastest lap of the race in the advanced autosport, number 56. He's in 12th position at the moment. All bets are off. All handshakes are off. It's every driver for themselves. 8 minutes and 40 seconds or thereabouts as we come to the line and go green, green, green for the run to the flag, the run to the point, and the run for the dollars. 6,000 of them up for grabs for the winner here. And a dollar payout right down to 10th position. Justin Addiconis got the perfect start. Jeremy Fletcher having to defend from Ethan Thomas, who pulls out. This time he does take the opportunity down the inside. He's been pushed by Julian Da Costa in the 95 car. Behind him, the 38 is Marcello Paniccia, and he's pushing him through as well. How they all got through the keyhole with so much contact there going into the braking area. But it is Addiconis who's pulling away. This battling behind him isn't helping anybody. Through comes Ethan Jacobs, being pushed by Da Costa. And for a moment, it's three wide. And Jacobs is going the long way around at turn four. He'll have the inside for turn five as he climbs the hill. He might be going from third to second to first and holds on to it. Can Addiconis come back down the inside? He can't. And the rookie who started on the front row, led early on, he's back to the front. I said she'd been biding his time, and he obviously thinks it's go time now, and he has pushed the button.
1: That loud cheering you just heard was Ashlyn and Eli, his sister and brother-in-law, watching back in Wisconsin, very happy to see their little brother doing so well as Ethan Jacobs leads an MX-5 Cup race on talent, wow, on merit, but it's not over yet. 7 minutes to go. Justin Addiconis in second. Julian Da Costa in third.
0: Parker DeLong has been given a drive-through penalty. A judge to be blocking in that incident with Jared Thomas, and he'll come through the pit lane and give up their spot. Well, that might be worth having a look at again. The decision's been made. It's not going to be changed. You mentioned it, that the blue car might have moved in response to the dive down the inside by the red and white Jared Thomas car. 6.5 to go. I suspect the team will be having a chat about that with race control, but they seldom change their minds on these things. It was at this part of the circuit that it all happened, and with three wide again, and Da Costa comes down the inside. He's going to improve his position by one. Can he get two? No, he can't, and now he's moved out to the outside again. He's back in third for a moment. Da Costa trying to hold on, but at the front of the field, Justin Adekonis has gone back to the lead. You might as well just roll the dice and guess which number is going to be at the front of the field.
1: And there was chaos behind as Glenn McGee got pushed off the track coming into turn five. He speared across, knocked out Bobby Gossett, the guy who was leading the championship coming into today's race. Bobby was ironically the one who actually pushed Glenn off the racetrack. Bobby got spun around. Glenn was able to keep going. Bobby got it pointed in the right direction. Ethan Lampe took evasive action. He too went off the track. Mild chaos erupting with 5.5 minutes to go, and our leader is Justin Adekonis with Ethan Jacobs right behind. There's four different teams represented in the top six cars. I do not think Parker DeLong will serve that drive-through penalty, by the way. I would imagine he will stay out on the racetrack and argue after the race.
0: The problem with that is he's going to go past the start-finish line more than three times, and he might get a total black flag and be pulled out of the race, and at that point, there's nothing left to argue. That is the issue there. Well, you wonder why for just a 45 minute race we have two sets of eyes in the booth. That's because for Whelan Mazda MX5 Cup presented by Michelin, just doing it on your own is, you can't watch it all at the same time. We were watching a battle for the lead and Shea was watching the battle and the incident further back down. Brilliant pickup by Shea Adam, and at the same part of the circuit again, leading contenders have gone out. And by the way, go ahead, Shea, go on.
1: That was teammates because Jeremy Fletcher again and Marcello Paniccia were very, very elbows towards one another, and Marcello pushed Jeremy off the track. Jeremy was having none of that. By the time they came into turn five, both cars were pointing well off the racing line, and it was Paniccia who was nosed into the tires. Not entirely sure how happy Chad McCombie and Stephen McAleer will be about that moment. But yeah, Paniccia just not leaving Jeremy Fletcher quite enough room, and Jeremy deciding to extract his own revenge. Yesterday's race winner will not be today's race winner, but it is still an MMR car leading the way as Adekonis has a bit of a gap over Ethan Jacobs.
0: And Max Stallone's going to be looked at as well for the earlier incident that he was involved with. This could be a very provisional set of results at the end as we've had another spinner further back down the field. The all grey number 30. No. It's Charlotte Traynor who'd made up all those positions for Parker DeLong Racing in the grey, white and dark red car. She was the biggest mover, just 6 or 7 laps ago, and now has to recover at the front of the field. Right, take a breath. Some of the same players are there. Justin Adekonis, Ethan Jacobs, Julian Da Costa and Parker DeLong are still in with a fight. Parker DeLong in fourth position with the drive-through penalty having been assessed on him. Behind them, Max Stallone. He's been investigated at the moment. The two teammates, the McCombie McAleer cars that we talked about, they're having that contact under review as well. Who's that behind Max Stallone? It's Matt Novak, isn't it? In the advanced auto sports car. So the top six now, with two of those drivers potentially under investigation or getting even more penalties. But there are six cars for three steps on the box. 2 minutes 13 to go. They will get the white flag next time by. And Justin Adekonis, how do you play it if you're him at the moment? Ethan Jacobs, I reckon he's played an absolute blinder. These rookies, as we said yesterday, so much racecraft, so much experience now, Shea.
1: I really want to know what Justin Atticonis' mom's heart rate monitor is saying, because the last time she was watching him race, not at the racetrack, it said that she should go to the hospital. The rate was so high. So she came to St. Pete, where she saw her son win his first Whelen MX5 Cup Championship race. Well, right now, ma'am, your son is doing everything he needs to get victory in his second, but it is not quite done yet. It is still fully on. And the pit lane has been very busy the last couple of laps. We've had Christian Hodenland come in. We had Tristan McKee come in. Both of those BSI cars got service and left. And just while we're talking about the pit lane, I want to give a shout out to Rick Jones, one of our pit officials who's normally here week in and week out. He's at home after having knee surgery. Rick, we're thinking about you. We hope you're back with us for Mosport. But if you're not, we'll be bringing y'all the coverage live and online, and you won't want to miss a second of it, because still 1 minute to go. John, I don't know who's going to win this one, do you?
0: Not a clue. You'd think it would come from the first six, but let's just look to seventh position. Nathan Nicholson is the fastest, has the fastest lap of the race, and you might think that's ridiculous. He's never going to make up that ground. No, he's not going to make up that ground, but this lot could all end up in the gravel the way this one has been going. It could be that kind of 2.4 miles or thereabout. The white flag is being waved energetically as ever from our start to stand, climbing the hill for the final time. Justin Atticonis, best place, worst place, you be the judge. He's got five other Mazda MX-5s right behind them. By the way, we talked about the MX-10 yesterday. If we're going to do MX-5 Rallycross, then it's, surely it's RX-MX, isn't it? There you go. I've just given you another one. Ooh. Coming down the hill to, you like that, don't you? I like RX-MX-5. I think it's brilliant. Coming down to turn four. Here's an opportunity for the lead to change. Is it too early in the lap? Will there be strategies played? Well, Ethan looks down the inside and the young Jacobs goes through. He's taken the lead. He's taken the lead with half a lap to go. Now, notice we are not getting super excited here, as behind, the, almost inevitably, there's contact. The six become four. DeCosta is side by side with Parker DeLong. That could be a battle for the third spot on the podium. But Jeremy Fletcher has not given, excuse me, Justin Atticonis has not given it up and goes down the inside at nine. That is a huge manoeuvre. Power pass from Atticonis. Can you believe that? Only in Whelen Mazda MX-5 do you get those passes. That was extraordinary. I said we weren't going to get excited when the lead changed at four, but we can get excited now, because that is the pass that has taken Justin Atticonis back to the front of the field and will win him the second race here at Mid-Ohio for Macombie McAleer Racing. Ethan Jacobs on the podium. Parker DeLong with a drive-through penalty assessed on him in third place. Julian DeCosta in fourth. Max DeLone looking at a potential penalty as well. And the 0-9 and 9 further back after that incident. Damon Oakey involved in an incident with Vaughn Mischko. That's been looked at as well. Very, very provisional as they come back down through turn to turn number four. My goodness me, we expect excitement, but that was turned up to 11, Shea Adam.
1: That was a championship-winning move from Justin Atticonis. We have seen a different driver this year behind the wheel of the 23. Two victories out of six races for Justin. And a move like that, if he can keep doing that week in and week out, that will net him $250,000 at the end
0: Look
1: of the year.
0: At this.
1: He was patient, decisive, brilliant.
0: There's the power pass at turn nine. Set it up in the previous corner. Got a good run through that S-bend section. And I don't think Ethan did anything wrong. I absolutely don't think Ethan Jacobs did anything wrong. I don't think he could have closed the door any earlier. But what a run. Last third of the lap. And Macombie McAleer leads JDH and Parker DeLong Racing. That hasn't changed as yet. So let's see if that drive-through penalty is going to change. That's very, very interesting. I would have thought that would have been converted into a time penalty. Shea Adam will do some mental arithmetic as I give you the very provisional Mazda Unofficial results. Justin Adiconis, what a race. What a race. What a pass to take a victory. That, as Shea rightly says, is a pass worthy of taking someone to a championship. Ethan Jacobs, the best of the rookies. He's not racing like a rookie. He is racing like a veteran for JDH Racing. And 3/10 at the end is actually quite a big gap, almost 4. Parker DeLong Racing, will he, won't he be on that podium with the drive through? And as we run through the rest of the runners and riders, we can take a little bit of a breath. Max Stallone in fourth. Matt Novak, another rookie, in fifth. Cam Ebbin in sixth. Seventh, Frankie Barroso, our rookie leader coming in this weekend.

0: Start finish line stop plus 60. Car 3 got a 60 second penalty post, 10 second penalty post race as well. So that's Max Stallone who's taking a penalty as well. So I reckon that puts Julian Da Costa onto the podium. So the revised results then say Justin Adakonis and Ethan Jacobs ahead of Julian Da Costa. And then it'll be Matt Novak, Cam Ebben, Frankie Barroso, Nathan Nicholson with a raft of penalties coming in, Emilio De Lauro, Justin Gravett and Logan Stretch. Just time for Shea Adam to tell me who's leading the championship and the rookies championship.
1: Very provisionally, Justin Adakonis has more than a 200-point advantage over second place in the season-long championship, and Ethan Jacobs is our championship leader for the rookies.
0: Oh, my goodness me. What a race. Thank you to Shea Adam and our production team. We'll be back for the rest of the Mazda season.
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0: What a season it's been so far for the Mustang Challenge North America. And here this weekend, we bring the whole field, all 18 cars, for two 45-minute races to one of the classic circuits in North America. Hello, everybody. My name's John Heindorf, and alongside me in the Ford Racing Global Broadcast Centre is Arjuna Kankapati. We'll hear from him in a moment. Our Mustang Challenge North America coverage brought to you by Ford Racing. Little bit of high clouds, but it's pretty decent. Weather didn't play ball yesterday for our qualifying. In fact, we didn't get any qualifying. So IMSA and the Mustang Challenge North America have fallen back onto a well-defined course of action, and that is we have set the grid by championship points. More of that when we get to our Ford Racing grid in a moment. But let's talk about this classic venue. It's one of my favourite places to come. It took me far too long to get up here to Watkins Glen International in my following of the American sports car scene. 11 corners, and there's a bit of everything. And we're using the full old Grand Prix circuit as it used to. So once we've gone through the inner loop, the bus stop chicane, if you will, and through the parabolic left-hander down the short chute into the toe and the heel of the boot, the full old track that you've seen all those great pictures on, and then we wind our way back to the start finish line. And by the way, that start, when we come to the green flag, downhill turn one, always a chance for a bit of action there. Let's quickly go through our Ford Racing starting grid then. In the Dark Horse Legends, Nick Smither is on the inside of row number 5. Paolo Salvatore and Oleg Gorshov are on row number 4. On row 3, Drew Norbayer and Stephen Vajer. Walter Bobko and Joe Dedricks are on row 3. And Chris Clark and Tom Tate are on row number 2. Row number 1, excuse me, with Tom Tate for Wheelhouse Motorsport. Now, that's not an earned pole position, remember. That's come from his championship positions. There are also 9 cars in the Dark Horse Legend. So, on the inside of row number 5, it's Ethan Lowe for Flying Lion. Colin Harrison and Ryan Persing are on row 4. Doug Peterson and Tate Pritt are on row 3. Will Lucas and Sandy Satulo, 2 Wheelhouse Motorsport teammates, on row 2, and Devin Anderson and Cole Lofgaard

0: are on the front with the round three racing driver called Lofgaard on pole position in the number 42. Track temperature sits at 40 Celsius, 104 degrees Fahrenheit. Air temperature at temperate 24 degrees Celsius, 45 minutes on the clock. There'll be people tuning in on our Ford racing coverage from Europe in particular, where they are sweltering at the same air temperature as the track temperature is here. Arjuna Kankapati, the story so far for Mustang Challenge North America. Let's start with the front of the field and dark horse legends. Cole Lofgaard gets the pole position by dint of his championship position, and he's been pretty good this year.
1: And talking to the dark horse drivers, Cole Lofgaard, Devin Anderson, who only split by 90 points in the championship, John. A set of drivers with calm confidence on their side. Cole Lofsgaard spent the weekend at Mid-Ohio dealing with powertrain delivery issues, but despite that, he extended the championship lead over Devin Anderson, who told me he's struggling to figure out when to go for a car with short run pace versus long run pace. Whatever call he makes, it seems to be the wrong one. And as we head into the second half of the season, he knows that to challenge Cole Lofsgaard, getting that sorted is going to be key.
0: And in Dark Horse Legends, Tom Tate and Chris Clark are on the front row. Again, they're at the front of the championship.
1: And talking to Guy Cosmo, the driver coach for Tom Tate, the instruction was simple. Stay out of trouble, because the championship lead in Dark Horse Legends has been thrown around and bandied about between Tate and Clark. And with some hectic races left to come, Virginia International Raceway and the Circuit of the Americas, Dark Horse Legends could come down to the wire like it did last year.
0: Stay out of trouble. Guy Cosmo, when I see you next time, I'm going to have a word with you about that. Easy to say, far more difficult to do. 18 cars, 9 in each of the two categories. The cars are identical. The categories are decided by the experience and the age of the drivers. The dark horse cars have the red number backgrounds and they'll come to the line first. It's a little bit untidy in the midfield, but the green flag is in the air, and 45 minutes of Mustang Challenge North America here at the Seal and 6 hours of the Glen weekend gets underway. Pretty even break down towards the first corner, and the round three racing car gets a decent start down through that braking area into turn one. Always tricky on cold tyres, and it is that number 42 round three racing car from pole position who's converted. A little bit of side by side action down the field, and that's the Nick Smithers run car. Now Nick's made up a couple of places at least from the back of the grid as he was going through there. I think that was Paolo Salvatore and Oleg Gorshov who he was getting amongst. Got to keep an eye on that. And the orange and dark grey, number 21, is Colin Harrison for Texport Racing. But at the front of the field, Arjuna, Lofsgaard, Anderson, Sandy Satulo. It is absolutely the usual suspects at the sharp end.
1: And Sandy Satulo performing double duty this weekend. He's also racing in the IMSA Michelin Pilot Challenge, and his first weekend actually in a GT4 car ever. But he's got a great sign in front of him, as Devin Anderson seems to have fired off the tyres quite well as we work through the boot, over the toe and up towards the heel. Lofsgaard forced to go defensive and signs of a fight early on.
0: Gets to the rear quarter panel of the leader. Devin Anderson will try and tough it out round the left-hand side. Left-hand corner coming up next. He'll get the line, and that could be the change of lead. It is. And the car, do you know, I've just realised it's 30 years of the original Top Gun. And I've just realised that Texport livery reminds me of Maverick's helmet colours, with the multicoloured dark blue, white and red striping down the side. The lead changed for two of the corners on the 11 corner circuit. Lofsgaard's back in front, but quite clearly Devin Anderson feels the need for speed and comes round the outside and down towards the first corner again. But the leader in the Trimtex 42 is Cole Lofsgaard. Two red, white and blue cars in very different liveries. The star on the side of the 42 is in the ascendancy for Cole Lofsgaard, and he holds onto it. And do not count out the first of the wheelhouse cars in third place. That's Sandy Satulo.
1: And this is an interesting track to challenge these drivers with. Not many heavy braking zones, and so the concertina that we sometimes see into and out of corners is not going to separate these cars as much. And through the bus stop chicane, Devin Anderson trying to stay as close to the back of the leaders as possible. However, look at the top three. They've broken away. Will Lucas and Ethan Lowe back in the Flying Lion number 25. After he got called up to Mid-Ohio. He's doing great, and they're currently squabbling for fourth and fifth positions, but 3 seconds down the road.
0: That is a very good break indeed. And Satulo just in turn number six at the end of that short chute. That's another difficult downhill corner, and the camber helps you for a little while. The way that the track lies helps you for a little while, but if you get offline, it's actually pushing you towards the outside of the corner, and he's dropped a couple of three Mustangs lengths now. These Dark Horse R's built and modified from the car that you can go to your Ford dealership and put your money down and drive away. Six-speed, Tramec gearbox, mechanical limited slip differential, beautiful V8, normally aspirated engine that punches out in the US Dark Horse, just under 500 horsepower. Over in Europe, it's down to just on 450. But trust me, that is plenty enough. And it is the best way of getting as close to a racing car as you can. And Will Lucas has got problems. He's travelling very, very slowly indeed. In the number 84 car, he's just turned it off and back on again. This is one of the wheelhouse cars, and he's gone straight on. He's going behind the wall at, that must be turn eight, I reckon. And that is a disaster for Will Lucas in that wheelhouse motor racing car.
1: We got word that he had gone off the track, I think, at turn five. And so that's coming out straight after the bus stop chicane through the outer loop. Not a place that you want to have an issue. The corner of the car that we caught a glimpse of looked relatively unscathed, so wondering if, like you said, he was attempting to do the control alt delete and it wasn't firing back up as he would have hoped. But the 2025 Mustang Cup champion, who had started to find some rhythm in the mid part of the season, John, just as quickly as he found it, the momentum slips away.
0: Mustang Cup is the, if you will, the complementary series to Mustang Challenge. Same car, they run on a slightly different tyre. Run over with our colleagues at SCCA. You can split your time across the weekend with a friend or a colleague or a family member. And Will has come up through that series, so he knows the car. He's been learning the Michelin tyre that we have here in Mustang Challenge. And that is not the way he wanted his weekend here at the classic upstate New York circuit to get underway. Another race for him tomorrow to perhaps redeem himself as the leaders. Now with a little bit of a gap. We're talking about a second, I'd say now, between the leading pair and Sandy Satulo. Yeah, 1.1 seconds. And then there's another 2.5 back to Ethan Law, who's in a fairly lonely fourth position. Tate Britton, Ryan Persing's having a good run. And Chris Clark in the white and white and blue Mustang. This is the number 9 Pirelli Motorsport with AR. And he's heading up the hill at the moment. And that car looking very stable indeed. He leads the Dark Horse Legends. Tom Tate is about a second behind them, and they've put Colin Harrison and Doug Peterson, two of the Dark Horse drivers, they've put them to the sword pretty early on there. Although in fairness, Tom Tate's having to fight out Colin Harrison in the orange and black cars. They go through the outer loop.
1: Great job from Tom Tate to just sit and be patient. He's not going to hold up Colin Harrison in this battle, knowing that there's no championship points in the Dark Horse Legends class that have just switched hands. He's still running second on the track, although the round three number 70, Oleg Gorshov, a longtime competitor with the round three team, stepping into Mustang Challenge for the very first time, he's closing in as well. John, let's cast our minds back to Mid-Ohio, because Chris Clark was flying. He had maybe the most pace of any of the Dark Horse Legends drivers. However, a couple of mistakes, including penalties, have cost him the championship lead. And Tom Tate has 130 points in a championship advantage right now, which is going back to what Guy Cosmo said, keep it easy, stay out of trouble. He's only losing 30 championship points behind Chris Clark right now. This is about managing a race, managing a difficult racetrack, especially given free practice two yesterday effectively nullified any advantage that the drivers were going to get with the wet conditions, totally unrepresentative of what we see today.
0: Yeah, this is the exactly 180 degrees opposite in terms of what we saw at the Circuit of the Americas, where we had dry practice and then both the races were either wet or certainly greasy, and everybody was kind of just working their way through. Chris making the best of the better conditions. Ryan Pursing is his Pirelli Motorsport teammate, who is in sixth overall and sixth therefore in Dark Horse Legends. Again, there's a bit of a gap there. There's 7 seconds there. Fastest lap of the race so far, Devin Anderson just put it in last time around, and it's a sub 2 minute lap, 159.007. Well, there was a famous Bond movie that involved him driving a Ford, wasn't there? And back in the day, answers on a postcard, at him's a radio. 159.007, 159.082, call Loftsgaard. The gap is down to half a second as they come over the brow towards the heel of the boot, turn number 8. And that tech sport. I now that I've realised that, Arjuna, I can't see the side of Devon's car without thinking of Maverick's helmet on Top Gun.
1: And we're gonna have to get the answer as to what, if that was the intention from Devon after this race. But he is really locked in right now. And he started off with a car that seemed to roll off really strongly. But now that Cole's been able to settle back into the rhythm, what we're seeing is not the concertina that we see under the brakes necessarily, but these are heavy cars, lots of power. And around a track like this at high speed, John, there's not many passing opportunities. And so for Devon, that first lap, he saw the chance, went for it, but didn't step over the limit. It didn't quite work out. But going back to championship consistency, he's not putting himself in uncomfortable situations, which is what you need at a track that's been described to me like an elevated street circuit.
0: That's actually a really good description, particularly in the part where the leaders are now, because there's not even a car's width of grass between the edge of the racing surface and the unforgiving triple layer Armco safety barriers. A little bit more in some places, notably at turn 10, there's a lot of runoff and a bit of gravel there, but that's a high speed entry to that, and that's a safety consideration. Down to turn 6 for the leaders. Again, get it wrong there and you're going to make contact with the wall on driver's right. These two, by the way, have now pulled out 2.6 seconds on Sandy Satolo, who isn't able to live with them at the moment. But may I just point out, ladies, gentlemen, viewers, listeners, and all those excited about watching Mustang Challenge North America, there's a little numbered clock on the top right of our screen that says, top left of our screen rather, that says 33 minutes and 33 seconds still to go. There's plenty of racing here, and as Arjuna was explaining right off the top of the show, there is a way to set these cars up where you're good on the short run, where you're possibly even good early on when the car's full of racing fuel, or where it's better at the end when the Michelin tyres have worn a little bit, but when the car is lighter. And as yet, we don't know who's still got cards to play in terms of their performance potential, Arjuna.
1: And who's been saving the Michelin tyres? I said this is a high-speed track for these cars, but it's also high energy for the Michelin tyres, and a lot of right-hand corners that put load onto the left front. And there were some comments made that about 20 minutes in, we may start to see some drivers struggling just a little bit. So we're coming up on the 15-minute threshold. getting close to that 20-minute mark. Let's keep an eye out on Lofsgaard and Anderson in particular, who have consistently been amongst the quickest on track. Another pair of 159s for them last time around, as you compare them to the Dark Horse Legends leaders, closer to the 202s for the likes of Gorshkov, who's made his way past Tom Tate for second.
0: Yeah, that was a good move, actually. Gorshkov caught and passed. He had to deal with Doug Peterson. Colin Harrison is going forwards. He's got past both of the Dark Horse Legends leaders in that orange and black number 21. And now, well, he's nearly 10 seconds behind Tate Pritt for his next position. But don't... I mean, what was his time last time around? Well, he had a bit of traffic. He's not that far away time-wise. Let's see if he can do a little bit of catching up. Joseph Dedrich... for Wheelhouse, just done his fastest lap of the race. He sits in fourth, just off the podium in Dark Horse Legends. And also, Nick Smither Racing's Walter Bobko, he's going nicely as well. Nick Smither, who started at the back, has worked his way up to 13th position, so 5 places gained there for the man with his name above the door of Nick Smither Racing, number 58 car. Now just a second behind Joe Dedrick's. Can he close him down? We'll keep an eye on that one. Coming to turn 10, another little battle further down the field. As they are waiting for Chris Clark to come through. Colin Harrison. So that was Ryan Persing and Tate Pritt, actually. Tate Pritt in the light blue car. Just half a second or so behind Ryan Persing. They've just gone across the line under our feet at the right at the top of the grandstand that overlooks the start finish line. Not only do we get to see quite a bit of the track here, we can also look down the valley and see any weather coming up from that area, from down towards Corning, and that sort of facility tends to be where the bad weather comes from. But at the moment, high cloud, air temperature 75 Fahrenheit, that's 24 Celsius. Track temperature 104 Fahrenheit, that's 40 Celsius. Just in the break there, I was talking to some of our colleagues at Spa for the CrowdStrike Spa 24 hours this weekend. 40 Celsius in the air, in the shade. So 104 Fahrenheit for those guys in the Belgian Hills, the Ardennes. And of course, this series going to that race next year. As we had the Invitational for Le Mans, a second huge 24-hour race guest appearance for Ford Mustang. Ford becoming the first American manufacturer to have a support race at the 24 Hours of Le Mans. I think they will repeat that when they go to the CrowdStrike 24 Hours of Le Mans next year. A different challenge to the 8.5 miles of Le Mans, with just over 4 miles around the Ardennes circuit, Arjuna. But I can't wait to see these cars on the roller coaster like circuit that is Spa-Francorchamps.
1: I got to break the news to Cole Lofsgaard earlier today, and he was very excited when I mentioned that. Was like, ooh, eyes lit up when I mentioned Spa. And we should also mention that Paley Motorsports, the partnership that they had with AAG, the Advanced Auto Group for this season, this is one of the events where I think that partnership is paying dividends. Sam Paley is over at Spa and probably watching his team supports Chris Clark, and in this fight with Oleg Gorshkov slips up the inside down towards turn one, and a change in the Dark Horse Legends class.
0: Now can Chris cut back and try and get the run out of turn one? I don't think so. Gorshkov has taken that lead in the number 70 car. So now we have round three racing cars with the stars on the side, leading in both of the categories. Well, Oleg has hunted down the leader. Remember, the grid was set on championship points, so there were some drivers who perhaps haven't had the start to their seasons that they wanted, but our quick drivers who were slightly out of position. And this is what we're seeing happening now. Race control, by the way, just letting everybody know that Doug Peterson from Peterson Racing, number 87, in 11th overall at the minute, he's on his final warning for track limits. Gorshkov getting a little sideways there and losing a bit of momentum. Is that the opportunity for Chris Clark to close back down on him? One thing I will say about Chris Clark, Arjuna, is that he is exceptionally tidy as a driver. And you were talking about the Michelin tyres. He doesn't seem to be a man who abuses his tyres in his driving. He still gets good lap times, but the car's not moving around. He did have the wipers going there for a moment, which I'm not sure was entirely necessary. Meanwhile, at the front of the field, Devin Anderson has dropped a second and a half away from the other Trim Techs. Round three racing, R3R car. And that is the leader, Colt Loftsgaard. Second for Techsport, Devin Anderson. And round three's gap back to the third place car. 6 seconds now to Sandy Satulo.
1: You talked about Chris Clark's tidy driving. I think what we're seeing now about halfway through is those making those strides forward have saved a bit more of the Michelin rubber. And Gorshkov on debut in the Mustang Challenge, John, I think is making a very strong impression as well. Like I mentioned, he's been racing with Round 3 Racing 4 for quite a while. He was actually on the cover of Grassroots Racing magazine last year with one of his Grassroots cars. So I actually think this is a great step for him into this IMSA paddock in a car that probably is similar to some of those Grassroots cars that he was racing before, heavy but with plenty of power. He's been doing some prototype competition earlier this year alongside of Round 3 Racing, but to learn from Cole Loftsgaard, the championship leader, it's a very nice launch pad to jump into the series.
0: Arjuna Kangapati and me, John Hindorf, in the booth as we come down to just a couple of minutes or so away from half distance. Now, if you follow us regularly, you know that we always highlight some cars that are either working hard in their classes. But today we're looking at the four entries from Wheelhouse Motorsport. Slightly differing fortunes. Wheelhouse number seven is third overall and in dark horse at the moment. That's Sandy Satulo. He's 6 seconds away from the lead. The number eight car is Tom Tate. He's 10th overall, but that's third in the blue numbers of the Dark Horse Legends class. And the number 63, Joseph Dedelix, that is fourth in that category. Sadly, the driver that hasn't had the luck today, Will Lucas, with a little off at turn five in the number 34 car. But I want to say something about Will as we have a look at our Mustang Challenge team update for Wheelhouse Motorsports. Fair play to Will Lucas, Arjuna, because he got that car, even though he had to drive across a bit of gravel, he got that Wheelhouse number 34 into the orange overlap. That's where there's a gap between the barriers. He did not adversely affect anybody else's race. And I say chapeau to Will for that.
1: And that's such a big part of these races when you go back to the conversation of setting up for the short run and the long run, because that a safety car ride then would have benefited anyone who had set up for a short run. So, correct. Love that Will had the awareness to find one of those overlaps and avoid putting this race under the purview of the safety car. What we should also call out, though, John, is Mustang Cup champion in 2025, but the Spa Invitational race that the Mustang Challenge will get to participate in next year is not just going to be open to Mustang Challenge competitors, both in America, but it's going to be expanded out to Mustang Cup competitors in the US and in Australia as well. So it's going to be a global grid that heads to Spa next year, and I think that's going to be great to celebrate the success of the Dark Horse R. Many parts can be purchased from the dealerships down the road, but across the world.
0: Australia, the first of the non-US Dark Horse Championships, Dark Horse R Championships, and it's growing very quickly indeed. Races on some of the top championship weekends there, and talking to our colleague Richard Creel, who's one of the voices for supercars this season. In fact, we'll find out who gets the job permanently in a week or so. He's been telling us how much fun it's been watching those cars on the other side of the world. Ryan Pursing now in the mostly white Mustang. Stays on his racing line, trusts his braking, and was right to do so. Really nice work on the downhill braking area, with Ryan Pursing holding off Tate Britt in that very handsome light blue Mustang with the monochrome stars and stripes on the roof. Got some great liveries here. Some of them throwbacks, some of them very, very up-to-date indeed. So Tate Britt, the 98, he can move around left and right to try and intimidate or break concentration of the driver in the 29 car ahead of him. That Pirelli Motorsport with the AJ. But the defending driver cannot do that. You make a move and you stick to your line. So now, once Ryan decides to stay on the racing line, he can't then close the door on the inside in reaction to what that blue car is doing behind him. That would be called for blocking, and I think that is the clearest interpretation of that rule that we have here in IMSA in pretty much any form of motorsport in the world. And there's a few series who would do well to apply it the same way as our race control do here in IMSA. No reactionary moves. If you want to take a defensive line, take it. If you want to trust yourself on your brakes, like Ryan Pursing is doing right now, then you hold your line and you say to the guy behind me, you think you can outbrake me? All right, you try and send it, but I'm going to take my racing line.
1: And the problem that Tate...
0: last corner on the track.
1: Sorry, the problem, John, that Tate Britt has been having is that the braking zones aren't really long enough to pull alongside of the car in front. He continues to show himself in the mirror, make his presence known, but if the braking zones aren't deep enough to get alongside, you can't then command space down into the corner, and so he's having those looks, slowing some of his momentum down, but not offering aggressive moves up. Because what that does at a track like this, where the camber of the track can influence your racing line so significantly, is you can really cause some nasty moments if you get slightly out of sorts, camber falling on the wrong side of the track. Not such an issue in the climb up into the bus stop. That's something you're more concerned about down through the boot.
0: I've got to say, this is great driving between both of these drivers. There's respect here. There's real competition. They're not really slowing each other down that much. They're maybe giving themselves half or three quarters of a second. Not an insignificant amount of time. But Ryan Pursing in the lighter number 29, he takes the defensive line in the middle of the road there as he comes up through the climbing turn at turn 7. Hardly any braking required there at all. Tighter line from the chasing Tate Britt in the automatic racing light blue car, trying to get the power on to diamond the corner off and get the power on a little bit early. No defensive line at all at turn 8 from the car that currently holds 5th. This is the battle for 5th and 6th. Down the inside again, but no, there's just not enough braking going on there. Exactly as Arjuna said. Think of this like, also if you watch motorcycle racing, MotoGP for example, you see this a lot where the rider behind might have a faster bike, but just can't get into position where he can roll up alongside. And then once you get enough alongside, as you come into the braking area, you brake and then you just roll off the brake and take the apex away. And that's what's in motorcycle racing is called a block pass. We're not seeing that happen. Now, really defensive into turn 1 from Ryan Pursing. He's gone a little bit wide here. Is this the opportunity for Tate? He closes in. But then they're back into that snake of the S's that runs uphill, Arjuna. He's got to get a good run out of the top of the hill here.
1: It's almost as like he catches a bit too early. Sometimes you want to be a bit further behind down into turn 1, climbing up the 110 feet of elevation before then you slingshot on the run into the bus stop chicane. Ryan Pursing missed out on Mid-Ohio because he was attending his high school graduation, so we're glad to have him back. And I'm sure this is a story that he was telling at his high school graduation. I chose to be here instead of racing my Mustang Challenge car around Mid-Ohio. This is how much it means to me.
0: Well, I'm glad to see his brake lights flash on there at turn six, because coming in to the bus stop, the inner loop, I thought he'd missed his braking point by miles. Tate Pritt was on the brakes and there was not a scintilla of pressure on the brake pedal for that fifth place number 29 car. Let's watch them as they come into turn number eight now, and again the Paley AAG car doesn't feel the need, the driver not feeling the need to take that defensive line. That's confident driving from Ryan Persing ahead of Tate Pritt. This is the best battle on the circuit at the moment. Cole Loftgaard's pulled out 3.3 seconds on Devin Anderson. He's got 4.3 on Sandy Satulo. So we're not going to take our eyes off this battle for fifth and sixth, Arjuna. And it's an absolute cracker. Two drivers with different styles. Now here's an opportunity. The blue car gets to the right hand side but can't get to the quarter panel. This is as close as he's been. He's got to let the brake off right now, go down the inside, get to the apex, which he does, but there's still more pace, even not on the optimum line, taken into the corner by Ryan Persing. This man is a demon late breaker.
1: Minister of Defence right now in upstate New York is Ryan Persing, and very committed there from Tate Pritt into turn one. The most aggressive that we've seen him so far. The tension starting to rise with 15 minutes left to go. John, these drivers are, I would argue, slow right now compared to the rest of their class, but also compared to Oleg Gorshkov, who is within a couple of seconds of our race leaders right now. It's a great fight to watch, but all that Ryan Persing is doing right now is looking in the rearview mirror and driving over his shoulder, which can be a very uncomfortable thing to do for 20-odd minutes.
0: The amount of concentration that is required here from both of these drivers. I like Persing's attitude. He knows. He seems to have a sixth sense, because you can't drive looking in your mirrors. You just can't do it. You will eventually make a mistake. But he has some kind of sixth sense of when he needs to take a slightly more defensive line. Another opportunity down at turn eight. Tate goes to the right-hand side, but he's not close enough. I think turn one is probably still his best opportunity, maybe here. Is the crossover going to work? There was a slight mistake coming out of 8 into 9 from the 5th place, the white car. But even then, no panic from Ryan Persing. More panic from me in the commentary booth. In fairness, that is not a headline. But cool, calm, collected, and still in 5th place for Ryan Persing. Again, a different exit line taken out the final corner. This time alongside as they cross the line, there was barely a hood's length between them. Now down into turn one, can he get the car stopped? Tate Pritt goes through, and finally, after how long, after how many laps, that was a calculated manoeuvre, and Tate Pritt goes up into 5th position. Ryan Persing with obdurate defence, clean from both drivers, respectful, but I expect to see that automatic racing number 98 blue Mustang Dark Horse Art just pull away a little bit now.
1: I'm not sure if Ryan Persing is dealing with a similar issue to what Cole Loftgaard was encountering at Mid-Ohio, but that car is struggling on power down, and you notice it out of the final corner. Tate Pritt charging bull, trying to steam up the inside before he even got to the start-finish line. I would expect Ryan Persing maybe also lighting up the rear tires a little bit too much. There's not too many heavy traction zones, but no traction control in these cars. Any slight slip-up of those rear tires, and you'll feel it, that's for sure.
0: Plenty of talk. We talk about power. People brag, don't they, about power when you've got the top trumps out, or you're sitting with your friends at a car meet. You talk about how much horsepower the car's got, but what you actually drive, and particularly in race situations when you are racing someone else, what you race is torque. Torque is your friend. And this beautiful 5-litre V8 normally aspirated engine makes a great noise, great intake noise from the road car as well, that little carbon fibre air intake. And twin throttle bodies for the injection. And The intake noise is almost as addictive as the tuned exhausts on these cars. Mate that with a six-speed race transmission. Even on the road cars, it's the Tramec transmission. It's absolutely fabulous. Clicks in with such precision. Three-pedal car. So you do have to use all three pedals. The race and the road cars have a very, very sophisticated rev match system on it, so that as you change down, you don't have to blip the throttle. I've even heard professional racing drivers tell me it is one of the best they've used. I've got to be honest, when I drove one of the road car versions of the Dark Horse down to Italy from the UK, I turned that off. I learned to heel and toe when I was about 13, and I wanted to do it myself, so I had a bit more control on it. But I did put it back on just to see what it was like, and my goodness, yes, it is good. So precise. But there is something about a nicely executed heel and toe down change, particularly if it's wet, that is a thing that you can congratulate yourself, even if you only get a percentage of them right. Leader then, with just on 11 minutes to go, is still Cole Loftsgaard. Last time around, a 2 minutes 0.5. Fastest lap of the race, Devin Anderson on a 1:59.007. That was some time ago now, though. And the gap, as they go across the line, has just eased out to 4.2 seconds. Again, a tenth lost there by Devin on Cole. Sandy Satulo, another couple of tenths slower, but still on the two-minute mark. 2:02 for Ethan Lowe. Now, Ethan Lowe can't be too complacent here. He lost well over a second last time around to Tate Pritt. I mean, Ryan Pershing has done Ethan Lowe a solid here, because he's held Tate Pritt up long enough that I think it's going to be difficult for him to get back to fourth place, Ethan Lowe. But Tate Pritt in that blue automatic racing car, for me, one of the drives of the race. And in fact, he was the fourth quickest car last time around.
1: It's pretty quick, actually, in qualifying, John. I know we didn't get to use those times, but we had a handful of times actually set, and that includes in practice as well. So maybe hoping that tomorrow he'll get a chance to be a bit more aggressive on the race start and hunt down some of these drivers a little bit further forward. It's going to be very different conditions tomorrow as well, though, John.
0: Well, yes, and the other thing is that, of course, because we didn't use the times from yesterday, we've set the grid on the championship standings. I presume then we will use the fastest race laps here to set the grid for tomorrow. So that would put Devin Anderson on pole position as it stands right now.
1: So maybe a little bit to try and push for some of those a little bit further down to find some more speed. I saw Nicholas Smither. He's just punched in his fastest lap of the race as well. So definitely something to keep in mind, John. It will be very cool tomorrow, though. And I don't think these drivers are going to be disappointed after a hot and sweaty first race for them on Fast Friday.
0: Yeah, these are in some ways a throwback, with that six-speed stick shift, with no ABS, with a clutch shift, no paddles. And you really have to drive these cars. You've got to feel at one with them. Now, I'm just watching Devin Anderson and his times. He was a smidge quicker. Took a second out the leader last time. That's more than a smidge. 8.5 minutes to go, 8:20 to go. And here's what we were talking about. Are we seeing now Cole Loftsgaard, is he just easing his pace and pacing himself? Or has Devin Anderson left something in himself, in his Tech Sport Racing Ford Mustang Dark Horse R, and more importantly, in his Michelin tyres? And there is traffic. Walter Bobko will be the first driver to go a lap down. And He puts his trafficator on to let the leader know which way to go by him. But Devin Anderson absolutely sees a potential here with the leader. In fact, actually, I think that was Drew Nobile, wasn't it? Yes, it was. It was the Toray Racing car. Walter Bodcourt had already let the leaders go through. And we have a drive-through penalty for Nick Smither. Multiple track limits. No, it's a 10-second, not a drive-through. Excuse me. A 10-second post-race penalty. He's in fifth at the moment, and he's only 4 seconds away from two drivers behind him. That's going to cost him two places at least. Oh, my goodness me.
1: And it's our reminder, John, that as much as this is a old school track in many ways, there are a couple of places where you do need to keep your eyes on track limits. Not often at the bus stop are you thinking about that, but straight through for Doug Peterson, skipping through the barriers in the way as well, but he's kept the car in one piece.
0: Well, I got myself confused with that penalty for Nick Smithers. He has got a 10-second post-race penalty, but he's got a drive-through as well. I was watching the race control channel, and I saw his number come up, and I thought I'd misspoken the first time. But in fact, it's a 10-second post-race time penalty and a drive-through as per race control. And they were assessed within 3 minutes of each other. So that is literally two laps. And he's off the track again at turn number eight. And that's why he'll be pulling that. That is taking an advantage, because you take so much more speed if all four Michelin tyres are over the curbs there. So he's going to have to come in, and this is going to drop him way back. So Paolo Salvatore, Stephen Vajra, Drew Nobile and Walter Bobcourt are all going to move up in the Dark Horse Legends. Peterson into the pit lane. Now, why has Doug Peterson come in?
1: Remember, he went straight at the bus stop, John, so maybe a slight issue there that did not feel comfortable heading back around. And yeah, instantly checking the left front. We've talked already about the amount of load that it's been taking, quick tire pressure checks. And as he made his way up to the top of the track as well, it was slowing down okay initially, but then just maybe didn't scrub off enough speed and makes the slink through those barriers. Front of the field, by the way, John, Cole Lofsgaard increasingly under fire. It's 2.5 seconds now that Devin Anderson sits back.
0: That's a nice job, by the way, from Doug Peterson in that multicoloured number 87, the 3DImmersional.com car, because not only did he decide to bail out of that without causing further problem, but he paused and had a good look around and waited for the marshals on that corner to give him the all clear to pull back onto the track. Well, we flagged this up earlier on. Our junior canker party said don't count out what might happen in the closing stages. Now, what we don't know is whether Cole Lofsgaard is being too cool for school and just back timing it. There's 4 minutes to go. That'll be, I reckon, a couple of laps at the end of this one. It'll depend when he crosses the line, actually. And he has, over the last three laps, lost a good couple of seconds. It was 4.5, nearly 5 seconds. It's down to 2.7 now. And there's nothing more exhilarating and nothing that drives a driver, pun intended, and excites a driver than to see the car he's chasing getting bigger in front of him. And I would say that Devin Anderson is closed in again. It's another 0.3 last time around. And on this lap, where's he going to be? We mentioned about how smooth Chris Clark was. By the way, Chris Clark has dropped 13 seconds on Oleg Gorshov after Gorshov went through. Tom Tate now closing in on Chris Clark. So that one's not over either. And that was a good second last time around. So that's the Wheelhouse Motorsport third position car in DHL. But the interest for us at the moment, Arjuna, is at the front of the field. 2.3 seconds. And it'll be another lap after this one. White flag next time around. This is going to be tight. We've got a grandstand finish coming.
1: And we know that Devin can make the move. He can get alongside if he's confident enough. The question is, will he be close enough? And talking to Cole Lofsgaard, John, he was very clear. He's about to turn 32 years old. He's looking for the next step in his racing journey. And part of the appeal of Mustang Challenge was the path forward, the pyramid that Ford Racing with their development program wants to build. And he's being hunted down by one of those development driver programs. Cole is here to make a name for himself and started off the season so well. But Mid-Ohio, the struggles with the power delivery. He was struggling, John, to get the car driving off the corner with the wheel still turning. He had to wait for the car to be straight before you get the power down, and he still was able to extend his championship advantage. Those are the weekends that make the difference and really make you stand out compared to your competition.
0: Nick Smithers pulled another drive-through penalty, and he hasn't served the first one yet. He's going to have to go and visit the race control here. And that will be converted into time penalties at the end. He's going to drop right down to the end of DHL, Dark Horse Legends. Right, a minute to go. The white flag should be out and is out. One further circuit to go. Lofsgaard pulls out at 2:01. That's his fastest lap for some time. He's been holding on to a little bit of performance, maybe. 2:05, so it's back out to nearly 3 seconds. It was nicely judged by Cole Lofsgaard. Absolutely brilliantly done by this still relatively young driver. Yes, in his 30s now, but plenty of racing ahead of this man into the inner loop. Doesn't take too much curb, doesn't unsettle the Dark Horse R. His car looks pretty well set now. And Devin Anderson has judged the race well. But he's going to be somewhere in the region of 3 seconds, 2.5 seconds short as they come to the checkered flag in half a lap's time. In the Legends, Oleg Gorshov goes across the line to start his first last lap in that number 70. It's another one of the round three racing. It's going to be double delight for R3R. Already coming to turn number 8 for our leader. Cole Lofsgaard back in form after the disappointments of Mid-Ohio. 2 corners to go. Down through the gearbox. Corks the front end into the corner. Track 109 Fahrenheit now, 43 Celsius. Those front Michelins protesting, but he's held it together. He's held the car and himself together. And it's a perfectly judged race one here at Watkins Glen International. Round three racing. Cole Lofsgaard takes the win from in second place. Devin Anderson. It was 1.8 seconds at the line. Lofsgaard easing his pace to a 2:01.6. But that was perfectly judged. Sandy Satulo should be next through and is for Wheelhouse Motorsports in third. Then it'll be Ethan Law and Tate Pritt. Tate Pritt will be cursing how long it took him to get past Ryan Persing. Ryan did nothing wrong. He was brilliant. There goes Ethan Law. Tate Pritt, only 4 seconds at the line. Took 2.5 seconds out of Law in the last lap alone. Ryan Persing and Colin Harrison will round up the Dark Horse field. And as far as the Legends are concerned, it'll be Oleg Gorshov. Gorshkov then coming round in round three's racing number 70 car. Same livery, same team, same results in Dark Horse Legends as in Dark Horse. out to the wall for the final time, goes to the pit wall to celebrate and honour the team, and comes through to win it. And in fact, he's got past Ryan Pershing on the last lap. Ryan Pershing's had a problem and dropped way back. So that was a seventh place overall for the Dark Horse Legend winner. And where's Colin Clark for Pearly Motorsport in the number nine car? Not yet come through. There he goes now. Tom Tate, only 3 seconds back at the line. And you've just got to wonder, Arjuna, if Tom Tate could have made his move a bit earlier, a bit like Tate Britt, actually, if he could have, both of those drivers could have got higher up the field if they could have disposed of some of their competitors earlier. But a great win for round three racing in both of the championships. Sorry, Ryan. Sorry, Arjuna.
1: They were looking for the clock to extend for a couple more minutes, but what a great way to open up this weekend. Back at Watkins Glen with these Mustang Challenge cars for the first time in a couple of years. We were here in 2024, didn't get a chance to come back here last year. It's fast, it's flowing, and a driver's favorite. And I've got to give kudos, by the way, to Oleg Gorshov. 21 seconds clear at the front of the Dark Horse Legends class in his first outing in the car. Massive tip of the hat to him.
0: Cole Loftsgaard then brings the Trimtex car down the pit lane, and he will pick up the VP Racing checkered flag and take that to victory lane. I think we can say that was a pretty well-judged 45-minute-plus race for Cole Loftsgaard for round three racing. I've got to give some respect to Devin Anderson as well, who gave up a little bit of ground in the middle third of the race, but came back very strongly towards the end. Only 2 seconds by the time we got to the end. Tech Sport in second and Wheelhouse Motorsport, Sandy Sotelo in third. Then Ethan Law and Tate Britt coming through in fourth and fifth. Tate Britt having a great battle with Ryan Pershing early on, with probably cost him a shot at fourth, possibly even third, actually. Oleg Gorshkov in seventh wins the Dark Horse Legends ahead of Chris Clark in ninth, and Tom Tate will be on the third step of that box. Joe Dedricks pulls up to 11th position ahead of Paolo Salvatore, Steve Vajer, Nick Smither with two drive-throughs and a 10-second penalty gets shunted down to 14th position. I suggest that might even be worse than that by the time everything is applied. Drew Nobar and Walter Bobko. Doug Pedersen in the pit lane, and Will Lucas, the unlucky Will Lucas for Wheelhouse Motorsports, didn't finish the race, but he was very respectful to his competitors and made sure he didn't cause a neutralisation. Well, about the only thing that Cole Loftsgaard struggled with was untangling the VP Racing checkered flag that he'd been given. He puts that on the carbon fibre rear aerofoil of his Dark Horse R. And even without me looking very carefully at the numbers, Arjuna, that's another race win. That means a further improvement on his championship situation.
1: And the battle between him and Devin Anderson is not done this weekend. Tomorrow I expect both of them to make small adjustments to try and fire off a little bit quicker, because track position is clear. It is important. If Devin Anderson had held on to the lead on that first lap, would it be Cole Loftsgaard standing in victory lane? Well, that's a question that only Devin's really going to be wondering.
0: Fastest lap of the race for Devin Anderson. I reckon that'll put him on pole position tomorrow. Right alongside him will be Cole Loftsgaard. Then it's going to be Sandy Sotelo and Ethan Law for your top four. Side-by-side racing, tremendous stuff. Bad luck for Will Lucas. He'll be back tomorrow, as will Arjuna Kankapardi and me, John Hindorf. Thanks to Jordan up in Concord and the rest of our on-site and off-site production team.
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0: Good morning, everybody, and welcome to what we're calling our Super Saturday as we bring you live in sound and vision. So much action from Watkins Glen International. John Heindorf and Arjuna Kankapardi in the Ford Racing Global Broadcast Centre. Already a huge crowd in the early part of the week is

0: from yesterday. So there's a number of the Dark Horse Legends drivers starting way up. It was a very interesting race, and we'll remind you of what happened in just a moment. Let's talk about our surroundings. The venue here is an absolute classic. Upstate New York, Finger Lakes region, great place to come at any time of the year. They love their racing, they love their food, and they are excellent at hospitality round these parts. When we look at this track and we talk about the inner loop, the tour and the heel of the boot, we think about the finales of Formula One races down through the years. Action areas, turn one, downhill, right-hander. Bit of a difficult braking area there. Opportunity maybe to go side-by-side through the inner loop before they come round. Left-hander through the outer loop, down the short chute, into the tour and the heel of the boot. Turn eight, careful on your track limits there on the outside. 9 and 10, maybe an opportunity there. Turn 11, get as close to the wall as you can. We've got 18 cars out on the grid, and what a race we had yesterday in what were pretty decent conditions. It was all action in race one. As we came to the line, the front row, Cole Loftgaard and Devin Anderson side by side. Those would be the two, and those were the two protagonists for the whole race. Cole Loftgaard, who's been leading the championship seemingly since the start. Early problem, however, for Will Lucas. Coolant line stymied his progress on the first lap. He was good enough to park the car off the circuit, and we had no interruption. There was a moment when it looked like the number 9 of Chris Clark was going to make an overtaking manoeuvre for the Dark Horse Legends lead. And at the front of the field, it was all going on as well, with battles all the way down. Tate Britt and Ryan Pearson giving us a good run through. At the end, it was Cole Loftgaard who managed to sneak away, with Devin Anderson closing in within 2 seconds at the end. And a brilliant race between those two. And they will start on the front row of the grid. And here is the Ford Racing starting grids. Will Lucas, courtesy of that DNF, will start at the back for Wheelhouse Motorsport. Nick Smither and Walter Bobko, with Nick Smither Racing, Walter Bobko, starts in 17th position. Then it's Drew Nobier in 16th, Stephen Vigier in 15th. On the 7th row, Joe Dedricks and Nick Smither. Then it's Paolo Salvatore and Doug Peterson. With the Dark Horse Legends top three, Tom Tate in 10th position, Chris Clark and Oleg Gorshkov in 9th and 8th. On the inside of that 4th row, Colin Harrison is the 7th place Dark Horse driver for TechSport. Paley Motorsports, Ryan Pershing is in 6th. Tate Pritt just ahead, or at least alongside. That might be important because Tate was very quick yesterday. Sandy Satula will start on the outside of row number 2. Ethan Law on the inside for Flying Lion Motorsport. And the front two last yesterday are the front two today, but they are reversed in terms of which side of the grid. Cole Loftgaard, yesterday's winner, did not have the fastest lap of the race. That went to Devin Anderson for TechSport, so he will be on the inside, driver's right, going down to turn one. Can he hold on to that pole position? Well, we'll find out in about a minute's time. That's how they line up for Mustang Challenge North America race number 2. Mustang safety car lights off, goes into the pit lane. And the 45 minutes are on the clock. Our junior canker party alongside me, John Heindorf, as we come to the green. It's a long hold. And there are the sound of the V8s. We go green. The clock starts to count down. And it is the pole man who immediately makes the run. And the battle for second's interesting because our championship leader, Cole Loftgaard, had to defend fairly. Elbows out there. As Sandy Satulo and Ethan Law were having a little look down the inside. But that's a perfect getaway for the pole sitter.
1: And as they climb up through the S's, John, Ethan Lowe with that aggression through turn one. He's lost himself so much momentum. He's gone from third to fifth, but Loftgaard caught out slightly on the start. Lots of momentum as they climb up into the inner loop.
0: Side by side action, and the championship.

0: The leader leads the motor race, goes through in that inner loop section, and now all of that hard work done by Devon Anderson yesterday to get the fastest lap, to get the pole position for the day, has been undone, and that was just that little loss of momentum that you mentioned there, Arjuna.
1: So easy in these cars, John, to bog down slightly if you're in the wrong gear as well with the H-pad. And I wonder if Ethan Lowe pinched slightly, wasn't able to shift down that additional gear. But Cole Lofsgaard, Devon Anderson, it was the start yesterday where we saw them really squabble and go side by side. Anderson knows track position's important, and you can see the aggression at the end of this first lap.
0: What a way to start off Super Saturday with the V8 rumble of these 18 cars getting on for 10,000 horsepower, bringing the campers to life this morning. And it is Cole Lofsgaard for round three racing who leads in DHL, by the way, Dark Horse Legends, yesterday's winner. Oleg Gorshov did get the fastest lap, so he started on pole ahead of Chris Clark, and they're still battling away at the bottom end of the top 10. So Lofsgaard from Anderson at the end of the first lap. Sandy Satulo has another big dive down to the inside in the white and red car. Can't make that one work for Wheelhouse Motorsport. Flying Lion, Ethan Lloyd, fourth position. Tate Pritz still there. He was quick yesterday. Took a long time to get past Ryan Persing, and that may have cost him an even better finishing position. But right now, what I'm seeing, Arjuna Kankapati is in an action replay of what we saw in the middle part of yesterday. It was tight early on with the top three as they were, and they were pulling away from everyone else. But today, it looks like Cole Lofsgaard has pulled the pin early.
1: It's very different conditions here, though, John, in upstate New York. We're looking at air temperatures about 10 degrees Fahrenheit cooler and track temperatures about 40 degrees cooler in terms of Fahrenheit. And so the setup of the car will have to have been adjusted. And I wonder if Cole Lofsgaard has maybe dialed in the short run pace and fired off with such aggression. Bit of a change behind as Ryan Persing makes his way past Tate Pritt. Remember, Ryan Persing really struggled at the end of yesterday's race, John. The tires around here, it's a high energy track, and we wondered if he was too aggressive at the race start.
0: Yeah, I think we just about called it as a perfectly judged race from Cole Lofsgaard. He had a 5-second lead. It came down to under 2 seconds by the end, but he was able to pick up the pace a little bit on the last lap. So I'm going to call that one a pretty decently judged race for the round three racing driver. He's got 6/10 of a lead at the moment. Sandy Satulo under pressure from Ethan Lowe as they come through turn 10. That's the white and red car, the multicoloured number 25. The white and purple on the sides and a bit of bright orange on there as well. Top six are all Dark Horse cars with the red number backgrounds. The blue numbers are Dark Horse Legends. That's for drivers who have a bit more experience of life. Cars are identical in their performance potential. If you are an older driver and you want to be in the Dark Horse, that's fine. You can elect to do that. But obviously, if you're a younger driver, you can't then pretend you're a bit older and go in the Legends. I would definitely be in the Legends, probably double Legends. I don't think there's DHL for a category. Maybe we could get them to make one. Oh, bit of swapping and changing of line for that position we were mentioning earlier on down the field with that super battle that's going on through the inner loop. This is the front of the Dark Horse Legends field. Oleg Gorshkov has Colin Harrison. Now, he's a Dark Horse runner. There's pride on the line here, Arjuna, but no extra points, or no losing of points, perhaps I should say, for Oleg Gorshkov.
1: And when you have the faster class behind you, sometimes it can benefit you to use them as the separation from the rest of your class, and that's what Gorshkov's got right now. The physical car building the gap back to Chris Clark and Tom Tate, who are the championship leaders, and having their fight amongst themselves. Gorshkov was a revelation yesterday as round three racing won both in Dark Horse and in Dark Horse Legends. It was 28 seconds by the end of the race that he had pulled on the rest of the class in his first appearance in this car, John. It was a great outing for him, and it shows that, much like with Alex Bashura last year, Dark Horse Legends drivers can compete with the Dark Horse competitors as well.
2: And his fastest time put him inside the top 10 for qualifying, and here we do mix the classes. And so that is why he was starting so far off. And he's already overtaken Colin Harrison and put that gap between himself and Chris Clark. Tom Tate right up the tailpipes of Chris Clark, battling for second and third with Paolo Salvatore just a little bit further behind. But it's at the front of the field where Devin Anderson has found some pace in his Techsport Racing number 22. The car that I've now realised reminds me on the side of that car, the stripes in blue, white and red Maverick helmet colours. Not sure if that is significant to Devin Anderson. Techsport car now though, right back underneath the rear wing of our leader as they go through the outer loop on lap number 4. Timed race, 6 3/4 gone, 38 1/4 to go.
1: I talked to Cole Losgaard yesterday and he mentioned an interview that Devin Anderson had given on a podcast, which tells you a lot about these two. They are judging each other and looking for every little bit of opportunity to find that data they can. Something clicked at the WeatherTech Raceway Laguna Seca for Devin Anderson in the setup of the car and the way that he drove it as well. And that was the weekend, John, that he took his first win in the Mustang Challenge North America. And you can see him now, the confidence that he's bringing, the way that he's attacking Cole Losgaard right now. It was at this part of the track that he's made his move yesterday through turn 9. Difficult to make the move stick, but we know he can pull alongside, even though there's not many heavy braking zones here. It's a difficult track to actually make your moves.
2: Gina Kangapardi with me, John Hindorf, in the Ford Racing Global Broadcast Centre for IMSA Mustang Challenge North America. News breaking earlier on in this race week that there will be a Mustang Challenge Invitational race. Not at Le Mans, which is where we had the first one a couple of years ago. It will be at Spa-Francorchamps next year, and it will be supporting the race that's going on there this weekend, the CrowdStrike 24 Hours of Spa. Mustang Challenge North America, Mustang Cup North America, and Mustang Cup Australia, all eligible for entries. And I reckon we could probably get the whole field of all of those in onto that track. It's just over 4 miles around as the lead continues to be disputed through the inner loop. We had just over 40 cars on the 8.5 miles of Le Mans. What a logistical challenge that was for Ford Racing, and they rose to it. So now having the experience of doing that, it will be in the Belgian Ardennes around about this time next year. Stefan Rattel identifying possibly 3 weekends that the race could be held on next year, either this weekend, the weekend before, or the weekend after, depending on the Formula One calendar. He wants to stay away from Formula One. If he moves it, it would mean it doesn't clash with this race weekend as well, which would be good news for everyone in sports car racing, not least the 30 drivers or so who have been affected and had to make decisions this weekend, never mind the press corps as well. 72 saloon or touring cars can start at Spa. Just seeing Ford Racing. Scott Bartlett is now head in hands, I'm sure. Mark Rushbrook is going, oh, 72, we can have 72. And I'm going to get a good slapping next time I see the guys from Ford Racing. Down towards turn one for the sixth time of asking. This is as close as we've seen the lead battle, Arjuna, yesterday or today.
1: But much like with Ryan Persing and Tate Pritt yesterday, Losgaard placing his car in the right positions and not allowing Anderson to get the run to make the moves. Sandy Satulo, after a podium yesterday, coming into pit lane for what appears to be a front left tire change. Now, the front left here, John, does take a lot of load, a lot of high-speed right-hand corners, and we did hear from teams and drivers that halfway through the race, they may start to feel the pain, but you can already see the damage on that tire as they pull it off. It's not a quick pit stop by any means, but for Satullo, this is now a race with little to gain.
2: Well, he needs the dark grey Mustang safety car to come out. He's still on the lead lap at the moment, and he might just manage to stay on that with the leaders going through towards the toe of the boot. He, I think, will get back out again. Yes, he will. But that looked like damage. Maybe side by side contact with another car, maybe running over one of the curbs here. And out roars Satullo from what was third position. So Ethan Law up to third now. Ryan Persing, another 4 seconds back in fourth position, who's got back ahead of Tate Pritt. Persing and Pritt reprising what we saw yesterday. And Tate Pritt with his fastest lap of the race, a 1:59.0, a 1:57.5 for Devin Anderson, who over one lap has been the fastest driver here. Remember, the pole position for Cole Loftgaard yesterday was not an earned pole position. That was his championship position that gave him that pole start, not the time that he set as qualifying was rain affected. 33 minutes remaining on this one, and the gap between the leaders and Ethan Law comes down to just under 4 seconds. In Dark Horse Legends, sixth position now for Oleg Gorshkov, and the round three racing number 70 car, the similar livery, same livery in fact, to the number 42 Trimtex car that leads the race. He's still got Colin Harrison right behind him, but Chris Clark's dropped back to 5.5 seconds away. He's second in Dark Horse Legends for Pirelli Motorsport with AAG. Then it is Tom Tate, another 3.5 seconds further back. That will be your Dark Horse podium if the race was to end now, but it won't, because we've got well over half an hour to go. And I am impressed here at Devin Anderson. He's keeping the pressure on Cole Loftgaard. 58.2 from the leader, 58.5 last time around from the second place driver. And oh, a big lock up on down change for Tom Tate. That's how he lost a little bit of time on the battle with Chris Clark. And remember, these cars are not paddle shift, they are a 6-speed gated stick shift. The Tramec with Tramec gearbox with the mechanical limited slip differential, and this is close as the Texport driver has been as they go to turn eight. A little bit of a defensive line. Oh, and was that a little love tap as well going through turn eight? Got to be careful of track limits on that right-hander there. Well, this is superb. What we don't know, of course, having not been able to look at the cars on the grid, Arjuna, is who's got what in terms of tyre allocation left, and whether there were some tyres that have been saved from early on in the weekend.
1: If you've got a set of stickers, this might be ideal time to be able to push that little bit harder, and maybe that is what led to Sandy's Satullo's trip down pit lane, that those were tyres maybe used in practice, and something for us to keep in mind, especially once we get down to the last 10 minutes. Watching this fight, though, Cole Loftgaard has been, in some ways, I would say, slow rolling his momentum into the corners. There's been a couple of times when I've seen the brake lights illuminate early on, maybe just indicating to Anderson that I'm carrying a bit more momentum into this corner, braking a bit earlier with the intention of carrying that mid-corner speed to avoid you getting alongside. Avoid the heavy braking, John, and avoid the opportunity for the textbook machine to make the lunge like it did on lap two in yesterday's race.
2: I tell you, it is very interesting to watch these identical cars, but see where the drivers are better or more confident or feel that they've got an advantage over their competitor. Coming through the inner loop, Cole Loftgaard takes a huge amount of curb and a huge amount of speed, particularly from the centre part of that chicane out. There's a couple of places, including where they are now, coming out of turn 7, where the Texport car seems to hook up really well, coming up the hill towards turn 8, in the draft now, but doesn't get the overlap this time for the right-hander at turn number 8, the heel of the boot. Now the little short run, again uphill, far more changes in altitude here than you'd actually think. This is not a pancake flat
0: racetrack, the rise and falls, the topography of the local area are mirrored by the ribbon of tarmac, and within that as well, the camber, the banking on the final corner where they are now, that is a banked corner, and you can really turn the car in and fall down to the apex. But then there's a tricky downhill braking area into turn one, again slightly banked to the apex, and this time Cole Loftgaard has more of an advantage than I've seen. But is this just a little bit of tactics from Devon Anderson? He's closing up now. He gets a good run through the early part of the sweepers that carry you uphill, almost like a road circuit here as they go across the tunnel and onto the run towards the inner loop again. But I'm not sure that number 22 Techsport car is close enough. He's closing, but can't get into a position to make the pass. And this is where the leader is good. And again, just holds on to what? 1.5, 2 Mustangs length lead.
1: What contrast to last year, the perfect season from Robert Noaker, where there was some pressure on him, yes, from Anderson occasionally. VIR in particular stands out in my mind, but Anderson has leaped forward this year in terms of his confidence behind the wheel of the car. And with a talent like Cole Loftgaard, his first season in Mustang Challenge, but with the experience that Round 3 Racing has brought to the series as well, what a revelation they have been. Loftgaard has about 100 points in the championship lead right now. It's a very slender advantage, with just 2 rounds left to go after this. A trip back to the Virginia International Raceway, and then closing things off for the Circuit of the Americas. Not easy tracks by any means, but tracks in which I think it will be just as hard to pass. And so qualifying is once again proving to be key. Anderson is going to rue not firing off of turn one as well as he would have wanted on that race start, and holding on to pole position.
0: He's got the pace over a lap. All 3 sectors are fastest for Devon Anderson in terms of over the whole field. He's got the fastest lap at 57.507. If you add his best sectors together, you get a 57.447. So there's another half a tenth in there. He's not strung all 3 of his best sectors together yet. I suspect that's because there's a red, white and blue car in front of him that stops him taking the absolute optimum line through each of the 11 corners here. Coming down to half distance in a couple of laps time. And this is where yesterday Cole Loftgaard began to ease out a tenth here, half a tenth there. Let's look at the fastest laps. Anderson, that 57.5. Loftgaard, a 57.7. Nobody else sub 58. Sandy Satulo, before his stop, put in a 58.0, 58.2 for the now third placed Ethan Law. By the way, Satulo is still on the lead lap and is circulating. His last lap was a 2:02, so he's not getting the pace out of his Wheelhouse Motorsports car that he was getting early on, having had to replace the left front tyre. Right to the edge of the circuit, and Michelin's kicking up the dust on the right-hand side of the 22 Techsport Mustang as they come through turn 6 and 7, climbing again the brow of the hill. He's lost just another half a car's length or so. Quickest lap for Tate Pritt last time around was a 58.8. So there's our third driver into the 58s. But only 2 drivers in the 57s at the moment. And that's the 2 that are disputing the lead, Arjuna.
1: And one lap ago, Devon Anderson had a moment coming through the penultimate corner, put all 4 wheels beyond the exit curbing, and there's a little bit sideways. It's a little bit more restrained with the line and the aggression this time around, and that will keep him closer in through turn one, where the gap has seemingly been at its biggest. Got to give a shout out to Ethan Lowe. It's only his second weekend in the Mustang Challenge car, and he's doing a great job in that Flying Lion number 25, called up on short notice once again to be putting that in podium conditions. Oh, once more Anderson ragged, this time down at turn one.
0: Just too much curb for the second place driver through turn one. He closed in, but right hand side Michelin's just clipping that yellow, blue and red curb. It unsettled him and sent him wide. Coming down to half distance, as we mentioned, And our team update, we're looking at round three racing and Tech Sport here. Well, round three had an incredible day yesterday and they are reprising that now, leading in both classes. The number 42 is called Loftsgard. He's first overall. The number 70 with the blue number background is leading in Dark Horse Legends, seventh overall. Oleg Gorshkov has got Colin Harrison's gone back past him again, but he's still on the top step of the Legends. And Tech Sport, their two drivers, Colin Harrison, the number 21, he sits in sixth position. Just ahead, as I say, he's made up that spot. And Devin Anderson is the second car in the battle for the lead. So two of the top teams going at it head-to-head as Paolo Salvatore from Toro Racing heads in the lane. And this is not a scheduled pit stop because we don't have scheduled pit stops. And this time, it's a right-side tyre.
1: Paolo had an incident in qualifying that actually led to the red flag and us needing those championship points to be used to seed the grid. Not been an easy weekend for him, but he's coming off his first victory in the Mustang Challenge North America season, so I'm sure as much as this is a bit of a stumble, for the team itself, there's still plenty to take from this weekend because, John, for the first time, Toro Racing have brought not just one, but two of their Mustang Challenge cars out to the IMSA paddock. It's not just Paolo, but Drew Neubauer returns to the series for the first time in 2026.
0: Yeah, there was no great urgency from the team there. Looked at the right front and then was going around to look at the left front. So I'm suspecting that Paolo, and we don't have access to team communications here, but I'm suspecting Paolo's been reporting some kind of vibration or steering issues there. And they're just checking to make sure that everything is A-OK with the two front wheels and tyres. Meantime, at the front of the field, Loftsgard has just started to ease away. It's been a tenth here, a tenth there, and on that last lap, it was 6 tenths of a second, and now the gap is a full second. And in the Ram 3 racing 70 car, Oleg Gorshkov is leading in Dark Horse Legends. What a race it was for him yesterday, Arjuna.
1: Longtime member of the Round 3 Racing team, and I saw Brad McCall, team owner, on Facebook say what a day it was for the team. To stand on the top step of both podiums, John, it's such a special feeling for everyone behind the scenes that is able to put this program together. And I think in Oleg, they've clearly got someone that if he's willing to commit to a full Mustang Challenge season, could be a Dark Horse Legends competitor. He's left Chris Clark and Tom Tate to continue fighting amongst themselves for second and third steps on the podium. But this is a move with maybe championship implications as Clark squeezes Tom Tate up the toe of the boot.
0: And we are now officially into the second half of the race. This was the time yesterday that Devin Anderson just began to lose touch with the leader, but he came back very strongly in the last 8 to 10 minutes. Are we seeing exactly the same thing today? Chris Clark and Tom Tate are battling for that second and third step on the podium for Dark Horse Legends. Chris Clark with the blue and white car, a little bit of red on there as well, going through turn number 10. It's the red, the dark red fronted car of Tom Tate sitting in behind him, who takes a much tighter line off the final corner, and he's got the run here. There might be an opportunity. He'll go to the right here, and the blue car, oh, somebody was right on the rev limiter there, didn't change up. Was that third place number 8 in DHL? I heard a tortured V8 engine from our effects, mate, and couldn't make the opportunity. I think he might have missed a shift there, actually, Arjuna.
1: It actually might benefit him in some ways because he was really close going into turn one, allowed him to build the separation, and now the accordion strings them back together once again, but going to be conservative in through the inner loop, recognizing that through the bumpy curbs. You can get unsettled very easily if you're unsighted close to the competitor in front of you. And now drop down into the boot and have another go. When I talked to Guy Cosmo yesterday, Tom Tate's driver coach, he said that the goal, starting in P1 with the grid being set by championship points, was stay out of trouble and keep yourself in contention. But then when Phil Fayer came out and joined the conversation, mood slightly changed and we started talking about being aggressive once again, John. There is something about this track that does reward that aggression as much as in the Mustang Challenge car. The balance between underdriving it, overdriving it is so difficult, and that's where Chris Clark struggled yesterday, going later into the race. His tire seemingly fell off. He's got to be careful right now with Tom all over the rear end.
0: So Loftsgaard now by 1.8 seconds, and this really is exactly as yesterday, but the battle, the closest battle on the track at the moment, is for the second and third positions in Dark Horse Legends. Once again, coming to turn number 10 of 11. Two completely different approaches to the last two corners. The red-fronted Mustang going much tighter, and that has pushed the second place car in Legends into a more defensive line. Here comes the red car down the inside, has to let the brake off now and do the block pass into the first corner. MotoGP stand there side by side on the exit. Excellent respect shown by both drivers. This is great racing in Mustang Challenge here at the Glen, and second place goes the way of Tom Tate. Chris Clark couldn't hold him back. Wheelhouse Motorsport goes ahead of Pirelli Motorsport with AAG. But that was respectful, good racing. When you look up the term racing room, just play back that clip. Asked for and given, brilliant stuff. And Doug Peterson, a lap down in the yellow-fronted car, next back, had a perfect view of that. Fantastic, fantastic driving by both of those competitors. And it's not over yet, Arjuna.
1: No, this is again our two championship competitors in Dark Horse Legends. They entered the weekend 130 points separating them. Three rounds done, three left to go in the championship. And Tom Tate currently sits with that championship lead slowly extending, not by a big margin by any means, but after what was a very difficult round at Mid-Ohio for Chris Clark. Not because he didn't have pace, John, because there was a couple of issues. Incidents, penalties that held him back, kept him outside of the podium spots, which in Dark Horse Legends, as we've talked about last year in the three-way fight with Zachary Lee, Alfonso Diaz, and Alex Bashore, consistency is crucial. But the aggression from Tom Tate down into turn one. Chris Clark tried to pinch the entry into the corner to try and deprive that line down the inside through the 90. But Tate was not to be deprived as they worked their way down through turn one.
0: Yeah, and Chris Clark then, having dropped back a little bit, has lost a bit of pace there. And Doug Peterson, he's right there. I said he was a lap back. He's not, actually, but he is in a different class, as noted by the number 87 on the side on a red background. Meantime, we'll pick up another couple of drivers having a scrap, and this is Ryan Persing and Tate Prip. Now, this is not a look back to yesterday, but it looks very similar, doesn't it? The number 29, the white car of Pirelli Motorsport, and Tate Prip in the automatic racing car. These two were tremendously entertaining in race one.
1: What a fun fight they had, John. And you talked about the respect shown between Clark and Tate, a similar story between Persing and Prip. Eventually, Pritt was able to find his way past, and we were in fact wondering if Ryan Persing had helped out the likes of Ethan Lowe and helped keep Tate Pritt back slightly. It was a defensive masterclass on display, and we're about to see if a similar sort of story is to be repeated. With the cooler conditions that we're seeing today, it does seem as though the life of the car and the balance that the drivers have been searching for lasts a little bit longer. But already seeing Clark start to drop back from Tom Tate. Is Ryan Persing going to be vulnerable? Not a move down to turn one, though, as Pritt now looks to sneak into the draft.
0: Down to the last third of the race. I'll keep an eye on the times at the front of the field where the gap has gone out to 2.6 seconds. 2/10 going the way of the leader, Cole Loftgaard, last time. But here's the pass down the inside into the inner loop, but it's not close enough from Tate Pritt in the number 98 automatic racing car on Ryan Pursing. Pursing impressed us yesterday with knowing when to defend and put himself on the less than optimal line and when to just drive his own race. He was last of the late breakers in so many places as well. Takes a lot of pace into the middle of the corner, into the apex of the corner, and that makes him very difficult, Arjuna, to pass.
1: It's kind of what we were seeing from Cole Loftgaard as well in the fight with Devin Anderson. Put your car in the right place at the right time, and it's a difficult track to make your moves. I wonder if Tate Pritt's learned a couple of things from yesterday. I always talk about races as downloading data and then feeding it into a machine learning sort of algorithm that is the driver's brain. And you see through turn 9, an awkward place, Pritt shows himself in the mirrors, but again, not a heavy enough braking zone to really make your move. Has he identified a couple of places where he thinks he can cause some doubt in the mind of Ryan Pursing? And you said yesterday that you're never driving in your mirrors, John, but you're always aware of that constant present behind you. You're listening for the sound of the engine over your shoulder as you head down the straights. It's an uncomfortable and nervy feeling, especially when you know you lost the battle yesterday.
0: Well, I could watch this all day, to be honest. Can we not just pit stop them, throw a couple of churns of VP Racing fuel into them and set them off for another 45 minutes. It has been enthralling. Front of the field, Devin Anderson loses another 10th to Cole Loftgaard. But with 12 minutes to go, let's see if he can pull it back. He's still got the fastest lap of the race. We're still watching the battle for 4th and 5th. Ethan Law is 6.5 seconds up the road from the two who are scrapping for 4th and 5th here. Into the outer loop again. White car leads the blue car. That is Pirelli Motorsports versus Automatic Racing. Ryan Pursing and Tate Pritt. We've said this so many times this weekend. Then it's 30 seconds back to Colin Harrison, who's got 12 seconds on Will Lucas in 7th. What about the battle in Dark Horse Legends? Oleg Gorshkov is holding that at the minute by a relatively comfortable 2.2 seconds. And he took nearly a second out of Tom Tate last time around. No, other way around. It was 8/10 gained back from Tom Tate. So that's one we're going to have to keep an eye on as well, Arjuna, because all of a sudden Tom Tate is beginning to trim that lead at the front of Dark Horse Legends for 8th, 9th and 10th position.
1: And maybe Tom Tate has found another gear in these closing stages to close up to that number 70. But it's one thing to catch, it's another thing to pass, as we're watching right now with Tate Pritt and Ryan Pursing. The Pirelli Motorsports crew, by the way, the partnership they announced with AAG at the start of the year, John, this is the first event I think we are really seeing the fruits of their labor. With Sam Pirelli off in GT4 Europe racing at Spa-Francorchamps, just got a podium earlier today, part of the Ford Racing Development Program. But he's entrusted AAG to run the Pirelli Motorsports program in his absence, and it's seemingly working quite well. Pursing's not had the easiest of weekends by any means on his return to the series after missing Mid-Ohio for his high school graduation. But Chris Clark looking on form for a double podium. I think that's a pretty good day, weekend, all things considered. But can Pursing hold on as they rise to the inner loop once more?
0: And again, the white car takes a huge amount of speed through the first two elements of that right, left, right chicane, jumping across the first curb. And once again, Ryan Pursing is making that work. Now at the front of the field, for the first time in about four or five laps, the faster of the two drivers fighting for the lead was the second place driver, Devin Anderson, only by 1/10. See, but it is still worth keeping an eye on. Maybe that was lap traffic that Cole Cole Loftsgaard was tied up in as he's just gone by. So now, of course, Devin Anderson has the same thing to do, but it looks like he's going to catch the traffic as he comes onto the start-finish straight. I think that's Nick Smither ahead of the leader at the moment. No, actually, it's Joe Dedricks in the white car. Here comes the second-place machine going past Drew Norbert in the second of the Toray Racing cars. And the lead sticks at around about 2.7 seconds. Nice driving, though, by Joe Dedricks, letting the second-place Texport car go through. 9 minutes to go, and this, Arjuna, yesterday was where Devin Anderson started to come back to Cole Loftsgaard.
1: But given how aggressively he fired off at the start of this race, does he have the car set up on the long run? A bit wide through the second part of the inner loop as you sweep down in towards the boot section. That will cost him a couple of tenths of a second, no doubt. By the way, fastest driver in Dark Horse Legends last time around, Chris Clark, as he catches back up to the tail end of Tom Tate. They're still about 4 seconds back from the leader, Gorshkov, in the number 70 round three racing car, but our championship protagonist in Dark Horse Legends locked on a string here this weekend.
0: Arjuna Kankapardi and John Heindorf with you. Good to have your company. And the start of a very, very busy day here at the Glen. Porsche Racing coming up next. Then we'll have our second practice for the WeatherTech Championship. Then the build-up to the LP Building Solutions 120 for the Michelin Pilot Challenge. Then qualifying for WeatherTech Sports Car Championship. And if you don't have a US IP, we'll have the vast majority of those on the IMSA YouTube channel as well. Stay with us then for 7.5 more minutes of V8 rumbling action as Loftsgaard pulls out now. Not a great lap from Devin Anderson last time. It's gone out to 3.5 seconds, but the battle for fourth and fifth is as it was through the final corner to complete their 18th lap. 7 minutes to go on the nose. Huge bits of rubber debris being left there and thrown up from the drivers as the leader passes another one of the midfield cars, indicating to let them know which way to go. I think that was the NV Autosport Stephen Vajer car. He did that yesterday as well. Meantime, Chris Clark and Tom Tate are still at it for third place in second and third place in Dark Horse Legends. Oleg Gorshkov is 4 seconds further up the road.

0: So Arjuna, once again, we are seeing round three racing. The team that dominated yesterday, they're reprising that today. Oleg Gorshkov with the fastest lap in the Legends at just on 2 minutes. Devin Anderson for TechSport still got the fastest lap of the race here today, as he did yesterday. But he can't seem to race and beat Cole Loftsgaard at the moment. But there's still great battles all over the track.
1: We have had a fun weekend of our Mustang Challenge competition. There's no doubt about that. Big entry list as well. Lots more returning faces into Dark Horse Legends. And some really interesting fights. Back at Watkins Glen for the first time since 2024, with a couple of changes, a new tyre compound, or size, I should say, from Michelin being the big change. And John, we have gone about 2.5 seconds quicker in this race. Now, I know the temperatures may be slightly different from the race lap record that Tyler Maxson had set back in 2024, but it goes to show the level of performance that these drivers and teams have extracted from the cars in the last couple of years. And just look at Chris Clark, great exit from the toe of the boot now as he continues to harangue Tom Tate for second in Dark Horse Legends.
0: And Doug Peterson again with a great view of what's going on in the 87 car, the yellow fronted car behind him. Thought there was an opportunity there for the blue and white Mustang of Chris Clark just to pull out. He's right in the draft. Little short through. Shoot on the brakes. No ABS, remember. It's down to what you feel through your backside and through your right foot. Now let's see if he pinches the corner just a little bit to try and get on the throttle earlier. Yes, he does. Is this an opportunity? No, it's a great exit from the corner from Tom Tate, and he puts two or three cars lengths into his challenger there. 3.9 seconds at the head of the field. Cole Loftsgaard is continuing to lap under 2 minutes comfortably. 59.3 for him, 59.6 for second. These two, their lap times spookily similar. At the front of Dark Horse Legends, 8th position is Gorshkov. The other battle we've been dropping in and out of is for 4th and 5th. Ryan Persing in the white number 29 Pirelli Motorsport car. Once again, Automatic Racing's Tate Britt in the blue, the light blue fronted car. For a moment, I thought they were wearing each other as they went through turn 8. As they complete their 21st lap of this historic Watkins Glen International Circuit across the line. 3 minutes to go. There'll be this one and one more, maybe two more actually, because they will be dependent on when the leader comes by. And the leader's up the track a little bit. Here's an opportunity at the bottom of the uphill. Esses, but just can't do it. And really sensible driving. Discretion, the better part of valor there by Tate Pritt. These two battled brilliantly yesterday. Sunshine at the Glen, great racing, V8s. What more could you want first thing on a Saturday morning? Arjuna Kankapati, 2.5 to go.
1: And you saw Tate Pritt try and sweep out through turn one, and that saw him carry all that momentum through, but discretion the better part of valor. It's not worth going side by side up through the S's, especially as you get to the top of the crest. If you're left on the right side of the track, the camber actually works against you and almost pushes you out into the wall. So a very uncomfortable place to put yourself. However, look up the road. Tate Pritt, you've got traffic in front of you. Maybe this is your opportunity to use them to try and force the issue here. It will be two laps to go, I think, for them. Tate Pritt is running out of opportunities.
0: Cole Loftsgaard is just coming round to the start-finish line. Now he will get the white flag here. Yes, he will. So it is just one lap to go. And Loftsgaard with almost 4 seconds. He can't kick out the clutch. And there is a clutch on these cars and coast home, but he's done the job now. Got to just close it off. Meantime, the battle for Dark Horse Legends, second place. The 8 and the 9. The 8 is the dark red and blue car. The 9 in third place at the moment is the white and blue car, coming through turn 6. Uphill turn 7. Position the car. Ordered side by side for the battle as well, further up the field, and finally the automatic racing car goes through there. Maybe a little help from the passing traffic there as they were going through, but how about that on the start of the final lap? Tate Britt nips through into fourth position, and Ryan Pershing couldn't hold on until the end of the race. Extraordinary stuff by that battling pair that we've been watching for so long. And again, just like yesterday, as soon as the pass was made by Tate Britt, he's put a car and a few lengths into the driver he's been battling for so long.
1: It was traffic that opened that opportunity up, and what a pass it was, John.
0: Yes, what a way to take fourth position, starting the final circuit now of Watkins Glen International, is the leader in Dark Horse Legends. And here comes that battle for second and third, a little bit closer to the Dark Horse leader. We'll get back to that battle in a moment, but it's going to be a double. And what a race this weekend, what an event, what a meeting this weekend for Cole Loftsgaard. Two front row starts, two wins, championship lead extended for round three racings. Cole Loftsgaard in the 42 Triptex Ford Mustang Dark Horse R. Devin Anderson has to make do with second again. Ethan Law will be on the podium for Flying Lion Motorsports in third position. There he goes. It'll be Ryan Pershing and Tate Britt will come home in fourth, having made that pass ahead of Ryan Pershing. And again, it is across the board for round three racing. A double-double for those this weekend. Sounds like my in-and-out order. Down to turn 8 for the final time for Oleg Gorshkov. Behind him, Tom Tate and Chris Clark are still battling for the minors in Dark Horse Legends. Britt has gone through in fourth, Pershing in fifth, waiting for Colin Harrison. But what a weekend for round three racing. Oleg Gorshkov getting the job done yesterday, putting the fastest lap in. He started on Dark Horse Legend pole, and it looks like that Tom Tate has done enough for Wheelhouse Motorsport to hold on to second place ahead of Paley Motorsport with AG in third position. Here comes Gorshkov. He takes it and underlines a practically perfect weekend for round three racing. Tate and Chris Clark fill out the Dark Horse Legends podium spots. Arjuna Kankapardi, what a weekend for round three racing.
1: Oh, what a weekend. And John, this team has got a history in IMSA racing. The father-son duo, Buzz and Brad. Buzz with a racing career going back to the 80s in IMSA. It's great to see the team show up on this weekend and put all the pieces together. Cole Loftsgaard has proven himself as a championship contender, but Oleg Gorshkov making a statement on his debut in Dark Horse Legends.
0: He's got a lot of ground to make up in terms of championship, but if he drives the way he has done this weekend, he may not be a factor in the championship in terms of his own performance, but he is taking points out of the other championship contenders. And you've got to say, the way he's driven here this weekend, if we are going to see him for the rest of the season, he's going to be in the conversation for race victories at the very least. And that is all you can ask. Into the pit lane for Cole Loftsgaard. He takes, for the second time this weekend, he takes the VP Racing checkered flag. Another one for the garage wall for round three racing. And heads to the famous tiles of Victory Circle. And what a weekend, extending his championship lead, and the races for his competitors, Arjuna, are running out. He is stamping his authority in this middle part of the season on the Ford Mustang Challenge North America.
1: It was a difficult weekend at Mid-Ohio for Cole, dealing with some power issue deliveries. But even with that, extended the championship lead, and on the other side to come to Watkins Glen and have almost the perfect weekend. Not quite perfect, of course. Didn't start on pole position here for race number two, but he's not going to complain. He's going to leave as the championship leader.
0: Yeah, started on pole position courtesy of his championship position at race one. Didn't get the fastest race lap in either of the races either. That was Devon Anderson. So don't count Devon out. But the championship lead ekes out a little bit further for Cole Loftsgaard as we head towards the finale at the Circuit of the Americas later on in the year, when Mustang Challenge will be supporting the World Endurance Championship in Texas. Before then, we go to VIR. And the opportunity to see these cars in another green and pleasant land of proper classic road circuit, road course racing here for the WeatherTech, Mustang Challenge North America, should I say. Here's the unofficial results of the Ford Racing Mustang Challenge North America. Loftsgaard, Anderson and Ethan Lowe, we've talked about on the podium. Tate Britton, Ryan Pershing battling again. Those two, I suspect, will find each other in every race we've got left this year for Automatic and Paley Motorsport with AAG. Colin Harrison and Will Lucas. By the way, what a drive from Will Lucas from the back of the grid to seventh position at the end of the race for Wheelhouse Motorsport. Had he started further up, surely he would have done even better. Oleg Gorshkov's making it a double for him and a double-double for Round 3 Racing as they took both class victories both days ahead of Tom Tate and Chris Clark, who provided us again with super entertainment, and they both finished inside the top 10 overall. Doug Peterson and Sandy Satulo, disappointing for Sandy again today. He was at the shot, he had a shot at a podium yesterday, and today had to come in for a tyre change. Nick Smither, Stephen Vager, Joe Dedrick, Joe Nab, Drew Neubauer and Walter Bobko, with Paolo Salvatore having an issue and finishing down the field. Next time out, we're at VIR. Make sure you join our junior canker party and me, John Hindorf, for that. There is no better way to get a super Saturday at the Glen underway than to hear the thunder of the V8 Mustangs. It's been a great race. Four races left in the season, and you'll see and hear them all here on IMSA Radio and IMSA TV. I'm John Hindorf.
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0: 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For the last 3 weeks, I have been living with and putting through its paces the latest version of a very successful SUV. I'm in Australia, and in front of me now, in metallic black, is the 2026 Ford Everest Platinum Edition.
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0: Ford of Australia's Everest Platinum, a 3-litre V6 turbo diesel, driving this full-size SUV, two- and four-wheel drive, three rows of seats. It undoubtedly looks the part, but does it drive the part? Well, yes, is the answer. This car retains what some may say is a traditional ladder chassis. Some may turn their nose up at that, but the extra suspension travel that gives this car is pretty much essential for the region of the world for which it was conceived, designed and engineered. And yet, on smooth highways and motorways, the noise, vibration and handling, NVH as the manufacturers call it, levels are impressively low.
3: on rural roads that remind me a little bit of Northamptonshire with the potholes and the uneven surfaces. You do get a little bit of noise from the suspension, and the car, that does come through into the cabin a tiny little bit. But I suspect that that would be the same whether this car, which is steel sprung, was air sprung, or whether it had a monocoque rather than a separate chassis. What the Ford Australia engineers have managed to do with the suspension is nothing short of miraculous. The way it rides more conventional roads, shall we say, and the undulations and pitching and rolling is absolutely incredible for a car of this size so far off the ground. And by the way, with 21 inch wheels and relatively for an SUV, low profile tyres, but at motorway speeds up to 110 kilometres an hour, what's that, sort of just under, just over 80, in between 70 and 80 miles an hour, this car is effortless. It's got the 10-speed automatic gearbox, which shifts imperceptibly and always seems to keep the car in the right rev range. There's plenty of torque from this V6 turbo diesel. Just over 250 horsepower, but that means it's nothing. The torque, actually, is what makes this car such a pleasure to drive, whether it be round the town or longer distances. Now, let's talk about that drivetrain. This being the

all the way back to the 2.7 V6 diesel that Jaguar put in their XJ saloons, as well as some of the Jaguar Land Rover products. And before that, it was designed by and developed by Peugeot. And when you go back far enough, this one brought up to date with the emission side of things, with the addition of AdBlue to take those emissions right down. And it suits this vehicle very well indeed. The way it delivers its power, it's like stretching an elastic band, that torque curve. It's absolutely superb. Round the town, you don't notice the gearbox shifting. It just does its thing. We did do some accidental off-roading in this, just following the sat-nav, which then became a gravel road, which got narrower and narrower and more rutted and more rutted. And at one stage, I just had to get out and have a look to make sure that I had enough clearance to get through. And then once I did that, I put it into four-wheel drive, selected on the rotary control down to my left elbow there. Didn't feel the need to put it into the low gears at that point. It's got a very clever drivetrain that doesn't use a centre diff. But it means that, in point of fact, I suppose most people have been driving it in two-wheel drive for the most of the time. I suppose you could put it in four auto and it would just do its thing and it changes between the front and rear. But even with that little bit of an issue on the gravel track and the ruts, first of all, the ground clearance was great. That suspension articulation was fantastic. And on the way down a very steep descent, I could lock it into a low gear. I will say that the manual override on the gearbox is by means of push buttons on the right-hand side of the gear selector. It's not particularly intuitive, although once you get the hang of it, it's fine, and just locking it down into a gear, as I needed to do for that steep descent, was perfect. There is a hill descent mode, and you can turn traction control off as well when you're on the more slippery gravel, etc. So it's got proper off-road credentials. It would be just easier if you could push the gear selector lever one way or the other and then push it forwards or backwards, or maybe even have a couple of little paddles on the steering wheel. But I'm really nitpicking, because only in the most extreme off-roading conditions would I think you get yourself into a little bit of a tangle with those buttons. When I think of ladder chassis cars and ladder chassis cars that have been done well, I think, funny enough, talking about JLR, I think of the Discovery. I think of the Range Rover Sport L322 version. They used the ladder chassis. I've driven both versions of those, and they are particularly refined cars and capable. Off-road as well, of course. And this Ford Everest follows in their footsteps. The approach and departure angles at the front and the rear with short overhangs are excellent. The wading depth is over 31 inches. Haven't tried that one out. And yet, the refinement on the road is as good as any other premium product. And make no mistake, this is a premium product. In this real-world road test, I've had this car for quite a long time and done quite a lot of miles, kilometres here in Australia. So getting on for 1,500 miles, I have switched the odometer to miles, and the average is, in litres per 100 kilometres, is well under 8, closer to 7 litres per 100 kilometres than 8. That's over 35 miles to the UK gallon. And that, for a car of this size and weight, and let's be honest, design, because it's got a very bluff front end. And that includes a lot of short trips, running backwards and forwards from hotel to track to supermarket.

0: market, back to Airbnb, etc. There's been a couple of long runs in that as well, down from Bathurst to Canberra, Canberra back up to the Sydney area, and when I picked it up from Sydney up to Newcastle, New South Wales, and then from the Hunter Valley back over the Canyon Road to Bathurst. So a reasonable variety of driving conditions, which is probably what you would use this car for if it was yours for your everyday. The towing capacity is incredible, 3,500 kilos, that's over 7,000 pounds. I can imagine it would do that with the torque of this engine, and you'd have to keep reminding yourself you had something on the back, because it is the torque of the engine that just makes this such a refined and relaxing car to drive. And when you add in the radar cruise control, the excellent LED matrix headlights, and all the things you expect nowadays from a car in this category, even to the point that I can turn the lane assist off with just two pushes of a button on the steering wheel. Plus there's buttons and dials for the heating and air conditioning, for the fog lights. Well done Ford Australia. When this third generation of the Ford Everest was launched back in 2022-2023, it was billed as a car for Australia, conceived, designed and engineered in Australia. I tell you what, I can see why they sell 30,000 near enough every year here in Australia alone. That's without the rest of the countries that this car is available in across Australasia. They've done a really good job with this. It's a shame we don't get this car in the UK and Europe, because it's proving to me that there's life in diesel powered cars of this size, and to do the job that this car does, which is, you know, running around, being a daily, and then maybe with a trailer on the back or a roof box on the top, taking the family away for longer trips, either at the weekend or on your vacations. What will live with me about this car is the smoothness of its operation, its ride, and how it just makes progress. Even when being pushed on a little bit more, it's not a Ford Mustang, of course it isn't, but it's reassuring. The brakes are excellent, the steering is weighted perfectly for this car, and even on the worst roadwork section, and I'm on one at the moment, cruising along where the top surface of the road has been taken off, the ride's just brilliant. And you can probably hear or not hear how little road noise there is. I really would like to put this in my hand luggage and take it home, but I think somehow that wouldn't be allowed. The next version of this car's already been planned here in Australia, and rumour is that it will have some form of self-charging hybrid, which will increase the efficiency even further. Plug-in hybrids aren't massive here. Self-charging hybrids work really well, and some of this car's competitors already have that technology. But it's outselling those cars already. But fair to say that Ford aren't resting on their laurels here in Australia with the Ford Everest. The range here in Australia starts in just over 50,000 Australian dollars. Obviously, when you get to the top of the range here, it's a wee bit more in the Platinum. There is another trim level above this. It's called the Tremor, and it's more overtly off-road. Bigger sidewall tyres with proper mud tyres on it. Looks a hoot. And I'm told by those who have tried it that on the road it has still got excellent manners. I'm going to make a bold statement here, and with the slight caveat that it's a while since I've driven anything with a ladder chassis, but I reckon this is the best ladder chassis car that I've driven in terms of its on-road manners. It's right up there with the top premium German and UK brands in terms of its refinement, and that is a very clever piece of engineering, building and design work by Ford of Australia for this V6 diesel Ford Everest Platinum. I've enjoyed this, I've enjoyed it a lot, and I'm going to miss it when I get back home to the bumpy, potholed roads of North Northamptonshire. It'd be perfect, perfect. Hello Ford, any chance? It's already right-hand drive. You could bring it in. Ooh, I wonder if I could personally import one. I feel some time on the internet is coming. If it's available in your country, then give it a look. If you're in the market for a potential 7-seater SUV with real off-road capability, then the Ford Everest in its many guises is definitely worth consideration.
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0: Hello, everybody, and welcome along to our Super Saturday. And we have our Saturday A main race coming up for you. 2 hours of excitement as we have the Virginia Is for Racing Lovers Michelin Pilot Challenge event coming up for you live on IMSA Radio and IMSA TV. In the Ford Racing Global Broadcast Centre, I'm John Hindhoff. Ryan Marine will be with me and we'll go down to the grid in just a second for our BDO Pitlane reporter that is Arjuna Kankapardi. So stay with us, it's going to be a lot of fun. It's all live here on IMSA Radio.
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0: BDO Pitlane reporter Arjuna Kankapardi, who's mingling with the great and the good of the Michelin Pilot Challenge. Where are you, Arjuna?
3: John, I made my way down to the GS part of the field where the drivers and entire teams are getting ready for our opening ceremony. So why don't I talk about some of the storylines that I've got my eyes on, especially, John, coming after qualifying earlier this morning and an incident in the TCR section of qualifying, tangling up the number 5 KMW Honda with the number 18 Brian Herta Hyundai. Unfortunately, has seen Rocco Pasquarello lose his fastest laps, but more significantly, the number 18, too much damage, and they do not see the start of this race. I had a quick chat with Rocco. He talked me through the incident and it seems like there's no hard feelings on either side. One of those unfortunate things, John, in qualifying, just coming together to blows, and it sounds like they'll head to the next race and leave the past in the past.
0: Thanks, Arjuna. More from Arjuna throughout the race. Ryan Marine is with me in the Ford Racing Global Broadcast Centre, heading towards the business end of the season. Now, Ryan, what should we be looking for in this?
4: Well, championship, certainly, especially in GS, which is absolutely wide open right now. The top five separated by just 160 points, and if you extend that to 190 points, then the top six are all in play. Robert Noaker with a new co-driver this weekend. He's the championship leader for McCombie McAleer Racing by 100 points. Oddly enough, ahead of his team owner, with the McAleer in question sitting in second in the championship, along with Austin Crines. And so it's really, really tight in GS. TCR, it's a little more open, and I think we can say we've now eliminated one of the contenders because the number 18 car, as Arjuna alluded to, Lance Bergstein, Harry Godsacker, they won't take the start. Because it's a did-not-start, they do not even get last-place points today. They were already 300 points out of the lead with just two rounds to go. That obviously will increase significantly today. So I think, effectively, this eliminates their championship bid, but big day potentially for Bryson Morris and Mason Felipe. They can really make some big steps to solidifying their championship bid, but they have to execute today.
0: Right, let's have a look to see where everybody is lining up. Let's take a look at the IMSA Michelin Pilot Virginia Is for Racing Lovers Grand Prix grid.

0: So a fantastic field of cars here this weekend, 13 TCRs, let's start there. Lance Bergsteen lost his fastest laps for Brian Herta Autosport with the Hyundai Elantra number 18. He'll start in 13th position. Roscoe Pasquarella, KMW Motorsport in the Honda, is on the outside of row 6 for the TCRs, with Don Yount for company in 11th position in the RVA Graphics Motorsport Audi, the number 31. Top 5 rows of TCR, Riley Pegram is in the Honda Civic, number 72, with Victor Gonzalez Racing Cooper Leon VC TCR in 9th position. Eddie Gore has the similar car in 8th on the outside of row 4 for Stallion, the number 77. Matty Oust in 6th for Hyundai in the number 98 Elantra. Dean Baker, Baker Racing with the RS3 Audi number 56, is in 6th, with Preston Brown, championship contender, in 5th position for Hyundai. Victor Gonzalez Racing Cooper Leon VC TCR in 4th position, the number 99 car, with Sam Baker in the 2nd of the Audi RS3s for Baker Racing. That's the number 52. And on the front row, no surprises here really, Honda Civic, MMG, Montreal Motorsport Group, LP Monto has been doing great stuff in qualifying and in the race. The 93 Honda starts alongside our pole sitter Bryson Morris for Brian Herta Autosport. Let's move to the 29 GS cars on the inside, I suppose it is, of row 15. Scott Thompson, LAP Motorsports, lost a lap in qualifying in that number 6 Mustang. One row ahead, first of the two Bronze Cup entries, Team TGM Ford Mustang, Ted Giovannis will start the number 64, with Vin Barletta, Turner Motorsport, BMW number 96 alongside. David Hampton for Circle H Racing and the Aston Martin Vantage. Number 14 is on the outside of the 13th row. Aurora Strauss on the inside for Murillo Racing's Mercedes number 24. Danaman is the best of the Bronze Cup cars. The VRC Motorsports Group Limited Porsche 718 GT4 RSCS is the number 91 car, with Steve Vetterau in the BMW M4 GT4 Evo, the car barn with Peregrine car, grey and green machine. That's number 37. The outside of row number 11, Samantha Tan, ST Racing by Random Vandals BMW, is the number 38, and Hunter Yenny for Medusa Motorsports, Aston Martin Vantage number 4 is alongside. Into the top 20 now, 10th row outside of the grid, Bryce Ward didn't have the running qualifying he wanted for Winward Racing. He knows what he's got to do, stay on the lead lap and hand that car over in one piece. That's the number 57. Bob McCallion, Core Motorsports, Ford Mustang, number 59 in 19th. 18th, Kingpin Racing, Toyota, and Tyler Hoffman in the number 53. Austin Cranes for Auto Technic Racing, BMW M4 GT4 Evo. And in the 16th position, in fact, actually, the 8th row is all CSM with the two Aston Martin Vantages. Aiton Hook for the number 3 car and Gordon Scully for the number 2, 16th and 15th, respectively. Moisey Oretzky, Ibiza Farm Motorsport. Again, they're further down than they'd like to be, but we know Moisey and that McLaren Artura are both quick. And expect to see them go forward. I think that number 44 multicoloured car has got Sean Quinlan in the number 19 Ford Mustang for Stephen Cameron Racing for company. Random Vandals Racing's BMW is piloted by Nicky Hayes. That's number 92 on the outside of row 6, with Chris Miller, Unitronic JDC Miller Motorsport Porsche, number 17 on the inside. Top 10 now, BSI Racing Toyota GR Supra GT4, Harrison Goodman in 10th position for the number 67. Dylan McAvern, Turner Motorsport, BMW GT4 Evo in 9th. Outside of row 4, Evan Slater for Core Motorsports, Ford Mustang number 60. Varun Chokski, the Rafa Racing Toyota in 7th. Top 3 rows now, Alan Patton for Car Blanche, Aston Martin, the number 66 in 6th position. Paul Holton, Team TGM Ford Mustang in 5th for the 46 team. Hannah Greenmeyer, not another pole position for Team Hannah and the Hannahs of Racing Team, or is it the heart of Hannahs? The Aston Martin Vantage number 26 starts in 4th position, with Caio Chavez, Pan Am Motorsport for company. And that, of course, is in the Toyota Supra and the Ford Mustang GT4, McCombie McAlea Racing. The new to the team, Finn Wiebelhaus, number 13, drafted in this weekend. He's on the outside of the front row with Toyota GT Supra, Cush Copeland Motorsport, Jackson Bell on pole position. And that's how they will line up. Let's head down to the pit lane, get a bit of atmosphere from Arjuna. Everybody getting ready to go?
1: Driver strapped in, engines firing up, John, and I was just having a couple of conversations and breaking out the truth serum. I know we always love to talk strategy. In GS, I've got the shake of the head. There's no way you can make this on a one-stop. But in TCR, 57 minutes, John. It could be possible as we get set for another strategical battle down on pit lane.
0: And Ryan Marine looking at what is going on in the championship. There's an awful lot of stuff. I don't know, do you change what you've been doing all year if you're riding high in the championship? Or do you play the more conservative game here?
2: That is the age-old question, isn't it? I think I'm inclined to say don't change too much, except maybe the risk threshold, the risk tolerance is different if you have a lead that you're nursing, especially in TCR. The Morris Filippi team, if they can just have a solid day, they'll head into the final couple of rounds with a pretty good grasp on that championship. But, again, that relies on them executing here today. In GS, I really don't think you can change. There's too many teams that are still in the fight, and with that in mind, I think they have to stick with the game plan that's got them here.
0: Yeah, I'd agree with that. That is the way to do it, I suppose. Don't change your attitude. Just keep on doing all the good things that you have been doing. A very brief countdown to green as the drivers are in their cars. We're getting close to the command here at the Michelin Pilot Challenge. Virginia is for Racing Lovers Grand Prix. If you're able to, if you've got the bandwidth and you're not driving around, that's it this time that I say the unthinkable. You can turn your radio off now and start watching some telly if you want to. It's the same audio, so don't worry. You won't miss any of our informative commentary here on IMSA Radio and the World Feed. 2 hours is on the clock, a packed field. It's looking absolutely brilliant. We're in the clutch part of the season. And next, we go racing live from VIR.
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0: Hello, everybody, and welcome to Virginia International Raceway. We're just outside Danville in Virginia on a circuit that was saved. And thank goodness it was. 18 corners, 3.25 miles. The rise and fall of the beautiful Virginia countryside here. Turn one, the horseshoe, always a place to keep your eye. It's actually claimed a few victims already this weekend. Suspect it might be the same. The grass around the twists and turns of the circuit is very wet. We had a lot of rain earlier this week. You're on slick racing tyres. You're not going to get back on easily. If you can get on at all, because actually it's almost always uphill. Ford Racing Global Broadcast Centre for the Michelin Pilot Challenge. We'll be looking for our Michelin moment of the race in both classes. 29 cars in GS. And 13 cars in TCR. Ryan Marine is alongside me in the Ford Racing Global Broadcast Centre. We were talking in our countdown to green about this time of the season. It was an odd qualifying session. There are a few people in GS who are out of position and considerably out of position who will have to do a somewhat different job in the first stint of the race.
2: Yeah, I think there are a few that fall into that category. Austin Crimes, for instance, from Autotechnic Racing, starting all the way back in 17th. That's a championship contender right there in the GS class that doesn't have the track position that they'd like. Moisey Uretsky starting in 14th. He and Michael Cooper have been on a real roll here as of late, but they don't have the track position to start. And then in TCR, Rocco Pascarella had the second fastest lap in TCR qualifying, but was involved in an incident with Lance Bergstein that cost him his two fastest laps. So he's starting at the back, and the bad news is Lance Bergstein's car too much damage. They don't get to take the start today, and consequently they will score no points. That effectively takes them out of the championship hunt in TCR, he and Harry Gottsacker.
0: So the car's coming round on the warm-up lap, 2 hours is on the clock. Jackson Belt, Toyota leading out. Finn Wiebelhaus, this will be his debut, won't it, in the IMSA a championship, and certainly in the pilot challenge, Ryan, for Finn, who stepped in as a Ford selected, a Ford young driver, I guess, been playing his trade in Europe to Magumbi McAleer Racing.
2: Exactly right. It is his debut here stateside. He's the reigning ADAC GT Masters Silver Class champion last year. He's definitely part of that Ford Racing driver development team that was announced back in January. And so kind of a late call up here to join a championship contending team. His job will be to keep that car up toward the front and keep his co-driver Robert Nowaker in a position to build on his points lead that he comes into this weekend with. It's not massive, only 100 points, but they're in the position everybody else would like to be in the GS class, just working in a new co-driver.
0: So get on the edge of your seat here. Take a deep breath now, because this might be the last opportunity you have to have one in the next 2 hours. Minimum driver time is 40 minutes, both classes. That doesn't work either for the two-hour race distance, and it is deliberately done like that by IMSA. We often say that people will look at this and go, this is not proper endurance race, only 2 hours. Yes, but the way that it is all structured, the fuel stint, the driver stints, it means that the very clever people on the pit wall have to put in as much work and effort as those behind the wheel to be constantly looking at what is going on in terms of the tactics and the strategical manoeuvres that have to be made. Trust me, they will have a spreadsheet of if then, which will probably change 6 or 7 times during this race. This is not a place where we tend to have a lot of intervention from the safety car. It is the Dark Horse Ford Mustang acting as our safety car here for the IMSA Michelin Pilot Challenge. In TCR, by the way, Brian Herder Autosport Hyundai Elantra number 33 is on pole position with LP Montour and the Honda on the outside of the front row. Both of those cars were very impressive indeed in qualifying, but that is a very, very tight class. Both championships still very much up for grabs as we go into the end of the season. Green flags in the air. Let's go racing down towards the horseshoe for the first time. And it is the pole sitter in the Toyota Supra GR GT4. Jackson Bell converts and pulls out a little bit of a lead, actually, on Finn Wiebelhaus. Kyle Chavez went through in third. Here's the TCRs. Honda on the outside, Hyundai on the inside. Third place for the first of the Audis, the first of the Baker cars. Coming round the outside, the dark grey is the Victor Gonzalez Racing Cupra Leon number 99. That's been started by Stephen Clements, started in fourth position, looking to improve. Two clean starts. Just holding my breath for a moment as I say that, because the battle is on for fourth place in TCRs. Preston Brown was trying to force his way through. But no, Ryan, we have two clean starts. Woohoo!
2: Well, that's what we wanted to see, definitely. Always an anxious moment headed down into turn one here at VIR. Both classes seem to negotiate that with aplomb. And for Jackson Bell, he has been the quickest driver here in GS all weekend. Converted that pace from practice into his first career Pilot Challenge GS class pole, and has sprinted away of the debutante Wiebelhaus in the Mustang, who himself is under pressure from the heart of racing Aston Martin, which has been starting up front with some regularity here recently. Poles in the last three events. They were denied the pole here this weekend, but great pace, as we've come to expect, from that 26 car, which is sitting in third, challenging for second.
0: MMR number 13 with the new driver pulls to the right hand side of the circuits early, coming down the start finish line area, goes through turn 18 over a slight rise and back to start another lap, right in behind Hannah Greenmeyer, Heart of Racing Aston Martin. The two Hannahs that have had great pace and great qualifying pace they haven't had the rub of the green in racing conditions in the last couple of events, Ryan.
2: No, that's fair. They, again, those polls, as we mentioned, in the last three events, but the best result to show for those polls is just a sixth at Watkins Glen. So what they would like to see is a nice trouble-free run today where they can let that pace speak for itself. And up a spot here at the start, really good job by Greenmeier to get the jump on Chavez, grab that third spot right away, and immediately, as I mentioned, on the assault here, putting plenty of pressure on Weeblehouse, who has a lot of new to try and digest here this weekend. First time to VIR, first time with this team, first time in this championship, and has the pressure of a co-driver who's the championship leader on his shoulders here as well.
0: Yeah, that is a very, very good point, and that is quite a bit of weight on that young man's shoulder. He's also not used to racing in the States. There's very different attitudes towards weaving and blocking and defending here. He holds his racing line going across the second of the two brows on the back straight into the little kink at turn 13. That's the left-hander, then into the heavier braking area at the top of the roller coaster, turn 14, and now diving down the hill. Hannah Greenmeier looking for an opportunity right in the wheel tracks of that MMR Mustang. The two green, black and white cars, green, blue, black and white cars, actually looking very similar from the front end and using similar colours now onto the front straight again of the front run. Jackson Bell's gone through in the fastest lap of the race with a 64.9. And again, Weeblehouse goes to the inside. Finn making sure that anyone going around will have to take the long way. It's Caio Chavez sitting in behind in the red, white and black machine. And for a moment, it's an opportunity as the inside opens up and through goes Greenmeier at NASCAR. Turn three. The wall of champions on drivers right there that many big names have run into down through the years. That was smart, it was patient, but it was, Ryan, decisive when the pass was made by Hannah Greenmeier. Good stuff from both drivers.
2: Fantastic. Saw the opportunity and didn't wait around. Got up alongside, and Weeblehouse thinking big picture here with the teammate again who's having to think about the championship. Meanwhile, battle at the front of the field in TCR. How about this? LP Montour has tracked down Bryson Morris, has been able to get alongside on a couple of occasions, but not able to complete that move. And Stephen Clemens also right there. This trio breaking away from the rest of the TCR pack.
0: Multicolored 33 car then leads it out. 23 at the front of the field, 33 at TCR. LP Montour in that cartoon-like livery. I really do like that. We've been seeing that all season. Then the dark grey car behind them is the Seat Leon. Or should I say the Cupra Leon? My apologies. Stephen Clemens just dropping away a car's length or so. Will he get a better run? Then the silver and blue Lipton Moly car is Sam Baker for Baker Racing. That's the 52 Audi. Four different manufacturers in the top four in TCR. Down the back straight now, LP Montour has been driving impeccably, goes to the inside as they go to the top of the hill. Will he get that inside line through 14? It turns to the outside as they go over the top of the rise. Not sure he got that done there, if I'm honest, as the GS field stream past the Ford Racing Global Broadcast Centre, the start-finish line, to start another lap there, fourth.
2: Looked like Morris was able to hang on despite the fierce challenge from Montour, but the Honda in a straight line looks like it might have the legs. Trouble though down in turn one.
0: Aston Martin and one of the Porsches involved in that. It's David Hampton in the Circle H Racing. Now who was he close to? I think it was the VRC Dan Amann car that was in there. The 14 car is the one with the big smiley face on the side. It was indeed. They went off in sympathy. Dan Amann went off first, and David Hampton possibly with a bit of target fixation on the back of that GT4 Club Sport just followed them off. They were very fortunate there to get both of them get back on, Ryan. I didn't notice a bit of dust being kicked up there as they went back on. My, how that's changed so quickly in the last day and a half.
2: Yeah, no kidding. With the amount of rain we've had, there's been nary a figment of dust to find around this track over the last 24 hours or so. But it must be drying out here slightly. And for Dan Ammon there, that he had a big crash in the VP Challenge race earlier today. Great to see that he was cleared and able to take the start here. But he's already been through the wars today and still has another 30-odd minutes of drive time to get done before his day is through here in Pilot Challenge.
0: Okay, so we've got things relatively settled at the front of the field. Let's go down to the pit lane and a BDO pit lane report. Arjuna Kankapardi has Carl Whitmer.
1: And the first thing I want to do with this Montreal Motorsports Group team is turn the clock back to Road America when there was lots of pace. You started up front, but with the rain, a little bit of unexpected conditions, LP Montour caught out on track slightly with some braking stuff, and I heard there was some talk about brake pad material potentially being a factor there.
5: Yeah, that was a tough race. You know, it was a learning curve for us. We had never driven this car in the wet, and the brake pads that we have are really good. These PFCs are incredible in the dry and the heat, but once there's a cooling temperature, like out of the window, they become ice pedals. So we had a really hard time trying to figure out the ABS setting and brake bias, proportioners. But once we dialed it in, off we went. And this weekend in FP1, we really did a full ABS sweep and tuned in the system.
1: Got some actual running in the wet, so that's good. You and I talked pre-race, 57 minutes on fuel. Have you figured out if there's any fuel saving to be done, or is it maximum attack as you think about the championship as well?
5: Yeah, three races to go. It's absolute maximum attack. We got the car, we got the team, we got the teammate. We're going to go for it. 57 minutes, I mean, I'm not praying for a yellow. I'm not praying for anything. But we're just going to send it.
1: Is it possible to pass here, or is it difficult?
5: Oh, it's possible to pass anywhere, any track. Come on, it's TCRs. Yeah, we'll figure it out. These guys are good, and they're respectful. We'll pick our spots.
1: Run well.
5: Thank you.
0: Arjuna Kankapardi with that BDO pit lane report. I love Carl. He's fantastic. Just adding a bit of an extra bit of colour and a bit of extra flavour to an already rich mix that we have here in IMSA Michelin Pilot Challenge. News of an early penalty, Ryan, coming through for Scott Thompson, the LAP Motorsport number 64 Mustang. It's not been their weekend so far, has it? They are struggling with a variety of issues, and now they're going to get a drive through.
2: Was it six or was it four? My screen says four, which would be Hunter Yaney in the Medusa Motorsports Aston.
0: Yeah.
2: But regardless, it was for a false start. So that typically means getting out of column before the start finish line on the initial start. And that means that Hunter will have to forfeit 20th position with that drive through penalty. Definitely a frustrating one for them. They had a miserable weekend at Road America and really just wanted to have a nice clean run here today. And unfortunately, that's not off to a great start.
0: Lee Jordan is back at home in the UK. He says, remember, my wife and children were out earlier on. She's back, but she hasn't asked why I'm still watching. I might be pushing my luck here. Okay, Lee, your secret's safe with us. Tell us your wife's name as well, which part, I presume you're in the UK if you're saying evening. It's almost 7:30 in the UK, early afternoon here on the Eastern time zone. Great battles going on right through the field as always. Dan Ammon, David Hamp, and then the TCR field all line astern going up the hill. Meantime,